0: Roberts. We're learning from a preliminary report of the medical examiner's office in D.C. that U.S. Senator Lindsey Graham likely died from an aorta rupture stemming from hardening of the arteries. Fellow South Carolina Senator Tim Scott says it will be hard to replace Graham. He tells Fox News.
1: You know, the hole that Lindsey Graham left in the Senate cannot be filled. It will need many of us to step up to the plate and take on the responsibilities that he had from a global perspective.
0: Graham died last night at 71. More fighting erupts today between the U.S. and Iran, and oil industry analyst Trilby Lundberg says that will affect fuel prices.
2: Since the price peaked in mid-May, it's been a drop of 71 cents per gallon. Unfortunately for consumers, that might come to a pause right now, or maybe even a reversal.
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4: Two people were killed, four others injured after a multi-vehicle crash in the Hyde Park neighborhood of South Los Angeles. The crash reported Friday morning at the intersection of 77th Street and Crenshaw Boulevard. The L.A. Fire Department and LAPD responded to the scene where two people were pronounced dead. Four people were taken to the hospital, but their conditions were unclear. The cause of the pileup is under investigation. Larry Marino on The Answer with breaking news and talk you can trust.
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16: 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So why go backwards when you can always go forwards? Why worry about a recovery or how long it takes you to get back to even when you never have to lose money in the first place? You know, principal protection is what you should be focused on as you move closer to retirement. You worked hard to get to where you are today. In some cases, you know, experts say that you spend 90,000 hours working in prior to retirement. You know, that's what it takes to get you to retirement. 90,000 hours of working. Why would you ever want to go backwards and waste all of that time spent by trying to recover in the 4 or 5 years prior to when you retire or after you've already retired? You know, back in 2008, unfortunately, a lot of people had to learn a new term, and it was called going back to work. It's not something that they wanted to do, but it was something that they were forced to do because they didn't take the steps necessary to protect their assets. You know, as a child, did you ever play with dominoes? You remember you're stacking them up side by side, sometimes spending hours to get them lined up perfectly. Now, as I got older, I actually learned how to play the game itself. But as a child, I remember just stacking them up one by one and, you know, having the entire family room floor covered with these little black blocks, waiting for the moment when all of my hard work, persistence, and dedication would pay off. I remember having a master plan that could only result in the pleasure of seeing my accomplishment pay off as I tipped my final domino over. And you know how great it would be to see all of them fall in perfect order, just as I had planned. So now back to reality. Halfway through building my work of art, somebody would come along and, you know, destroy my elaborate plans by kicking over my dominoes, or, you know, I'd hit one by mistake and everything would just go, you know, falling all over the floor. But isn't that just like retirement exposed to stock market risk? You know, many brokers and financial planners use elaborate and expensive software programs to show you how your money invested with them will build a retirement you can count on. And you know, many companies, they'll tell you to put your money into 401ks, and by the time you're 65, everything will work out. Well, if that were true, then the majority of Americans would be prepared for retirement, whereas we know statistics say that's not even close to being the case. So are your dominoes in a row, right? All you have to do is trust in your stocks, bonds, your mutual funds, and someday you'll be able to tip over your last domino. And many retirees were thinking just that back in 1982, and again in 1986, and in 1990, 1998, between 2000 to 2003, or even 2008. These are all years not too long ago when the stock market decided to kick over your retirement plans. How would you like to have dominoes, though, that don't fall down? Aren't you tired of starting your retirement plans over? Aren't you tired of taking one step forward, then taking two steps backwards? Isn't it time to discover no market risk retirement strategies? Isn't it time to truly understand how to get peace of mind for the miles ahead, how to protect your retirement and protect you and your spouse so that if something were to happen to one of you, the surviving spouse would be well taken care of for the rest of their life as well? That's what these strategies are all about. And if you give me a call right now, I can show you how to keep your retirement safe. And well, you may say, well, you know, I can't just stick it under the mattress or, you know, stick it into a CD or savings account where I'm only earning a half or maybe 1 or 2%. Absolutely not. We don't want you to do that either. What we do want to do is show you how you can safely grow your assets in some years when the markets are doing very well, potentially receive double digit returns. But more importantly, in the years where the markets are going in the wrong direction, in the years where there's uncertainty and volatility, kind of like what we're experiencing right now, in those years, you want to have guarantees in your portfolio that you can never lose a dollar, that you can never go backwards again. And for that bucket of money, the money that you'll need to count on to provide income for you and your spouse as you move into retirement and into the later years of your life, for that bucket of money, we want to show you how to protect it and potentially get returns. So in other words, it looks like this. When the markets go up, you make money. When the markets go down, you never lose a dime. Isn't that a much better option than constantly worrying about if you lost $20,000 this month or if you're going to gain $30,000 back next month? We want to show you how to have consistency and peace of mind every single month, every single year for the rest of your life. So give me a call right now at 909-321-9737. That's 909-321-9737. 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It's a consumer's guide on how to create tax-free income using your IRA or other retirement accounts to make sure that a bad situation or unexpected situation like the need to move into a nursing home or assisted living facility or even some type of home care scenario, that it does not drain your retirement savings and move you into bankruptcy. That phone number is 909-321-9737. And we'll even show you no market risk planning strategies that can pay you up to a 10% bonus on your deposit. So in other words, a $500,000 IRA could receive a $50,000 bonus just simply for opening and starting your account. And we'll also show you how to participate in the upside potential of the stock market while simultaneously avoiding any of the downside risk so that you will be protected 100% from any type of stock market losses. So give us a call right now at 909-321-9737. That's 909-321-9737.
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15: 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I'm Billy Miles, a safe money retirement specialist. 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That's $400,000. 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So let me ask you, why isn't your retirement money insured? Doesn't it have the ability to lose value? You better believe that it does if it's all 100% in the stock market. If your retirement money is in CDs, money market, or savings accounts, you have what we call inflation risk. So you're not 100% protected there either. You also have what's called opportunity loss risk. Well, why is that?
16: because you're not earning any money on those types of accounts. You know, if your money was insured with a short-term guaranteed rate product, you could easily get up to 300% higher interest rate than what you're getting right now from your bank and a local CD or money market account. If your money is in equities like variable annuities, stocks, bonds, mutual funds, or real estate, you have significant risk of loss. Maybe 40 to 50% of loss is not out of the question, and believe it or not, it can happen overnight, just like a fire burning your house down. Market crashes are like your house catching on fire. You never see them coming. So let me ask you, if your retirement is worth at least as much as your house, why isn't it insured for market loss? What if I told you there was a way to 100% guarantee that you can never lose money in the market again? Yes, you heard me correctly. You can participate in some of the market gains, but be 100% protected from market losses. And in almost all cases, there are no fees associated with these no market risk, growth-based participation strategies. If you're in equity investments, you're probably paying way more than 1% in fees and have no guaranteed lifetime income or downside protection on your accounts. So here's the deal. The no market risk strategies that I provide give you upside market participation potential that over time can actually outperform the stock market with the S&P 500 as a benchmark. We've seen in many cases where that has happened and have real life illustrations proving these results. We have clients that have benefited from these exact same strategies year after year after year. And the last time when the market crashed in 2008, when the market dropped over 50% from October of 2007 to March of 2009, not one of our clients lost a single penny, but they've been able to benefit over the past 10 years from the longest bull run in American history with no worries of ever going backwards, because the protection that our plans will give you establish a floor that you can never fall below. It gives you market participation, security, and peace of mind. If you'd like to learn more, then give me a call right now at 909-321-9737. That's 909-321-9737. And make sure you ask for a free copy of my conservative investor book. It's an insider's guide to how to protect your assets from market risk and take advantage of market growth all at the same time. That's 909-321-9737, or simply text the word book to 909-321-9737. Have you ever asked yourself, what is the purpose of money? You know, when I ask my listeners this, you know, what is the purpose of money? I get all kinds of answers. And one of my listeners answered the question by telling me that he wanted his money to grow. Yeah, is that the purpose of money, for it to grow? Yeah, everyone wants their money to grow, just like no one wants to lose their money. But growth is just a function of money, not a purpose of money. Did you catch that? Growth is a function of money, not a purpose of your money. I'm going to let you in on a big secret, and I'm going to tell you the purpose of money, and I promise you that you've never heard anybody tell it like this. But before I do, now would be a great time to call for a no-obligation retirement analysis. 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I can even show you how our clients are getting guaranteed rates of up to 7.5% every single year inside a lifetime income account. So give me a call right now at 909-321-9737. 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
15: 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I'm Billy Miles, your host of the Miles Financial Show. 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
16: Okay, let's talk about risk. That four-letter word, risk, R-I-S-K. And from this perspective, how can you really know the risk you take in your investments? How can you measure the risk? Has your broker or financial advisor sat down with you and laid out in great detail the amount of risk that you're currently exposed to in your portfolio? And I don't mean blanket terms here like conservative, moderate, or aggressive. I'm talking about specific details that will show you what the likely outcome will be if we experience another 2008-like financial crisis. So as we talk about it today, let me give you a phone number in case you want to call and find out more about this topic, because chances are you've been directly affected by recent events and you deserve to know the truth about your money. That phone number is 909-321-9737. Again, that's 909-321-9737. All right. I want to introduce you to the ideas of a very unique man by the name of Dr. Nassim Taleb, because he has some compelling ideas on this subject of measuring risk. Mr. Taleb is a middle-aged man of Greek background. He's from a prominent family in Lebanon, but educated right here in the United States. He's an author, scholar, mathematics professor, philosopher, senior Wall Street trader and hedge fund manager, and an expert in mathematical science. Did you get all that? And that's quite a resume, but that description, believe me, does not begin to describe him in totality. The bottom line is Mr. Taleb is widely recognized as a formidable thinker. And when he speaks, he typically draws large crowds. His most famous books are The Hidden Role of Chance, Fooled by Randomness, and my favorite, The Black Swan: The Impact of the Highly Improbable. So let me tell you what he has to say, because it has a profound meaning for you and I and a profound impact on the ideas of the everyday investor. Mr. Taleb says that we all place too much weight on the odds that past events will repeat, when unrepeatable chance is probably a better explanation. Think about it. Do you assume that the markets will continue to always go up, and that any downturns are temporary, or that bull markets will continue forever? Or do you not even think about the risk and are what is known as a passive investor? You may own some mutual funds or your favorite stock, and you were told to depend on the Wall Street mentality of just ride it out. You know, whenever I hear clients say this is what their broker told them to do, I always ask them two questions. Number one, if you keep all your money in the market, even as you're losing money in the midst of a global pandemic, who do you think that benefits the most, you or your broker? And then number two, how can that strategy possibly be true for someone that's in or nearing retirement and at the same time be true for someone just starting out in their 30s or 40s? The truth is that it's not. And Mr. Taleb argues that the markets do not factor in risk that are not measurable, and that most of the really big events in our world are rare, unpredictable, and are not measurable. And these events, when they happen, they usually have a significant downward impact on the investment markets. And so this is one of the very big reasons why we spend so much time encouraging clients to get off that train and to shift the risk to someone else. Shift the risk to whom, you may ask? Well, we work with multi-billion dollar companies that will take the risk off your shoulders and guarantee you that you will never lose a penny of your investments due to market risk. And not only that, but some of these highly rated large institutions will even guarantee you a 10% bonus on your retirement account. So in other words, if you have $500,000 inside your account that you've pegged for retirement, they'll guarantee you a $50,000 increase on day one and an annual increase of up to 9% inside a lifetime income account. And you know why that's important? Because the number one outcome in retirement is income. Let me say that again. The number one outcome in retirement is income. Income that you can never outlive, that you can count on being there for the rest of your life and the life of your spouse. So right now, I want you to stop what you're doing and text the word income, I-N-C-O-M-E, to 909-321-9737. That's 909-321-9737. Or better yet, give me a call at the same number, and someone from my team will set a time for you and I to talk directly about your situation. That's 909-321-9737. 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It could be the most important call you make for your retirement. And you can even text the word income, I-N-C-O-M-E, to 909-321-9737.
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14: 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Optional lifetime income benefit riders are used to calculate lifetime payments only and are not available for cash surrender or in a death benefit unless specified in the annuity contract. 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
4: 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NBC News says his office confirmed that the Republican senator from South Carolina died at age 71 after a, quote, brief and sudden illness, unquote. A statement from Graham's office says the senator's family, quote, appreciates prayers at this time and asks for privacy during this incredibly difficult period, unquote. 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
20: America is at a crossroads, and truth is under attack. Culture is shifting fast, and silence is no longer an option. In every generation, God raises men and women who stand bold, unshaken, anchored in truth. They refuse compromise. They refuse fear. They refuse to back down. Here, we confront the cultural battles shaping our homes, our churches, and our nation, equipping believers to speak truth and push back against the darkness. This is the movement. This is the mission. This is the moment. Welcome to Our Watch with Tim Thompson.
21: Well, hey, everybody. Happy Sunday to you. I am Tim Thompson. With me, as always, is Jake Porter. We're both pastors at 412 Church. We got a couple of different campus options if you want to join us on a Sunday. If you're in Southern Idaho, we have a campus in Boise. If you're in Southern California, we got a campus in Temecula. Either one you want to visit, we'd love to see you. We always enjoy it when people come by, right?
22: Yeah, we'd love to meet you. Feel free to come and say hi.
21: Yeah. Hey, we're going to be in Mark chapter 11 today for those of you that like to follow along in the Bible, as long as you're not driving down the road listening to this radio program. But Mark chapter 11, title of the message today was False Advertisement. And we both preached a message on this. We're going to listen to a small portion of that, and we're going to come back, talk more about what God has to say about this false advertisement. Listen to this. Today, I want to talk to you about false advertisement. I call it flying the banner of Christianity. I'm a Christian, but are you?
1: And that's a question that really has to be asked, especially in the culture that we are living in. In Mark's Gospel, chapter 11, in verse 11, it says, Jesus went into Jerusalem and into the temple. So when he had looked around at all things, as the hour was already late, he went out to Bethany with the 12. Now, when you read through God's word, it's important to study his word and not just read through it. When you read through this, okay, Jesus showed up at the temple, looked around, went to Bethany. And if you go to Israel with me, we'll stand on the Temple Mount and I can point right over there is Bethany. It's like a couple miles from the Temple Mount. So it wasn't like this long journey that he had, but the significance here of what he did is great, because the fact that Jesus shows up at the temple and starts looking around is an actual fulfillment of prophecy. In the book of Malachi, chapter 3, it is foretold that the Messiah would show up and go into the temple. And so this was a fulfillment of something that had been spoken hundreds of years earlier. In Malachi, chapter 3, verse 1 says, Behold, I send my messenger, and he will prepare the way for me. Now, this is reference to Jesus' earthly cousin, John the Baptist. And we know that Jesus went to the Jordan to be baptized, and he said, Behold, the Lamb of God. Takes away the sin of the world. So this was a fulfillment as well. And in understanding the Lord and what he does, we know there was his first advent, there will be his second advent. In other words, his first time here on earth, he came as a suffering savior, and when he returns, he will come as a conquering king. Now, in verse 1, we see a picture of his first advent. It says, The Lord, whom you seek, will suddenly come to his temple. Even the messenger of the covenant in whom you delight, behold, he is coming, says the Lord of hosts. So it was foretold that Messiah would come. It was foretold he would go into the temple. And here in Mark chapter 11, we're reading the fulfillment of that portion of prophecy. Now, in the second verse of Malachi chapter 3, that is a picture of his second advent. In that verse there, it says, But who can endure the day of his coming? And who can stand when he appears? For he is like a refiner's fire and a launderer's soap. He will sit as a refiner and as a purifier of silver. He will purify the sons of Levi and purge them as gold and silver, that they may offer to the Lord an offering in righteousness. So his second advent is going to be very different from his first. Again, first advent, suffering Savior. Lived that life of perfection we talk about every week. Suffered that death on the cross. Buried, resurrected from the dead, sent his spirit to live within anybody that would call upon him as Lord and Savior. First Advent. Second Advent is going to be very different. First Advent, he was riding on a little donkey. Second Advent, he's not going to be on a donkey. He's going to come back and he's going to whoop up on some people for rejecting him for so long. And there will be justice here on earth. We all want justice on earth because we see we have no justice right now. So that second advent's going to be different. He's going to come as a refining fire. And for us as believers, if you're here today and you have the Spirit of God in you, that refining fire is something very important to us, because it is that purifying fire, that tool that God uses to kind of heat things up and get rid of the impurities, this process where God strips away from us the things that don't belong in our life, and he adds to us the things to do. We call that the process of sanctification. And it's painful sometimes to go through that process, but it is a process that we invite as believers. I love what Charles Spurgeon said about this verse. He said, If any of you, my hearers, are seeking the Lord at this time, I want you to understand what it means. You are seeking a fire which will test you and consume much which has been dear to you. We are not to expect Christ to come and save us in our sins. He will come and save us from our sins. Therefore, if you are enabled by faith to take Christ as a Savior, remember that you take him as the purger and the purifier, for it is from sin that he saves us. So as believers, we've invited God's Spirit into our lives. We're born again, and now that process of sanctification has begun. It will go until we are no longer here on earth, and it's that process where God does apply some heat to our lives. And in, we know when you add heat to gold or to silver, it melts, and then the impurities start to come out, and you scrape the impurities away. Then you continue to heat it up, and more impurities come out. That is the process that God takes us through, and it's a process we invite. But it isn't always comfortable. Sadly, what we're seeing in America today is a whole lot of counterfeit Christians. They want Jesus as Savior, but they don't want Jesus as refiner. They want life everlasting and forgiveness of sin, but they want to continue to live however they want to live. That is not true Christianity. And sadly, it is widespread in our nation right now. So back to Mark chapter 11, it says Jesus came to the temple, he looks around, and then he leaves and he goes to Bethany. So when he looked around, what did he see? Knowing this, that he is the all-knowing God. So there was nothing

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2: But there was no fruit there. Matthew's Gospel, chapter 23, says, "Woe to you, scribes and Pharisees, hypocrites." And I love this about Jesus. So many people think, oh, Jesus, you know, he was just accepted everything and just always loving and stuff. No, he went to the religious leaders, called them out in front of everybody. "You're a bunch of hypocrites." He said, "For you are like whitewashed tombs, which indeed appear beautiful outwardly, but inside are full of dead men's bones and all uncleanness. Even so, you also outwardly appear righteous to men, but inside you are full of hypocrisy and lawlessness." Jesus called out the hypocrisy of the religious leaders, the people who outwardly showed that they were followers of God, but inwardly they cared about their position, their power, their influence, and ultimately their pocketbooks. They cared about themselves, not about God. And there's a lot of people in Christendom today that do just that.
3: Yeah. Yeah, a lot of times these people, they want the approval of people around them. They want to look good in front of the people around them and lose sight of the fact that you need to be right in the eyes of God. It's not your peers that really matter. Someday you're going to leave this earth and you're going to stand before God himself, Jesus, right, the judge, and he knows the real spiritual condition.
2: Right.
3: You know, this is the same type of people where when it would be like for the religious Jews, where it was time for them to pray, and it's like, okay, well, we got to pray in 15 minutes. Let me go walk out on the street corner. Let me go for a walk. And then, oh, it's time to pray. I'm out here on the street corner. Let me just pray right here. So people would see, oh, wow, look how holy this person is. They're out in the middle of the road, or they're out in the middle of a walk in the midst of their day, and they're praying right here. And it was really so that they could show off to other people, look how holy I am. Look how great I am. And it was really for the glorification of self rather than being obedient and wanting to have a real relationship with God.
2: Right. Yeah, I can't. When you bring that up, I can't help but to think of the Pharisee and the tax collector praying, you know, and the Pharisee's like, oh, I'm glad I'm not like this guy,
3: right?
2: You know, and then there's this guy, the tax collector, which nobody likes tax collectors. We don't like the IRS. You know, I always jokingly say this: if you're listening and you work for the IRS, no offense, but we don't like you. Nobody likes paying taxes, right? And so they hated the tax collector, but here's this guy, and he's like, I'm a sinner. I'm terrible. You know, he was just, his heart was broken over his sin. And the Lord's like, truly, this is the one that went home justified. You know, we really have to understand, we may be able to hide these things from other people, but you can't hide it from God. He sees the heart. God is always after the heart. Another thing about this whole false advertisement, I'm a Christian when you really aren't, is, yeah, it can't be hidden from God. And eventually it's going to get exposed. In verse 14, it says, in response, Jesus said to it, "Let no one eat fruit from you ever again." So he's speaking to the tree. "Let no one eat fruit from you ever again." And his disciples heard it. Now, later in verse 21, we're going to see that this fig tree is withered away. And, you know, the idea here is he's speaking of these Jewish religious leaders that eventually they're going to be withered away. That whole system of Judaism for 2,000 years will be none, you know, and we know this. Here we are 2,000 years later. They haven't had a temple. They haven't had the temple sacrifices. They haven't had the priestly order. It's been gone. The Jews were scattered. And so this was a foretelling of what was going to happen to the Jewish people. We know from prophecy, eventually God is going to rapture the church. He's going to turn his attention back fully back onto Israel. The temple will be rebuilt, sacrifices will begin again, but then the abomination of desolation, Antichrist, comes in, wants to sit on God's throne. And then God will deal with the Antichrist, he'll deal with the unbelieving Jews. You know, but this, we see him say this, and then not very long after his death, burial, resurrection, and ascension, not long after that, what Jesus just said actually comes about. So the thing is, people may get away with it for a while. You know, I've seen many

0: you know, I'm going to throw some air quotes up. I know everybody on the radio can't see it, but many so-called pastors, they get away with it for a long time. You know, I think of like Kenneth Copeland, you know, as he started out, you know, he fooled a lot of people, but now it's to the point where it's like, man, that guy's fully exposed. You know, you see his ministry, if you want to call it a ministry, and it's like, what a sham that is. And now it's like he's fully embraced his evilness, and now the evilness is what's out and what's exposed. God won't let you get away with it. If you're going to be acting holy but not being holy, he's not going to let you get away with it.
1: Yeah. Yeah, and whether it's exposed here on this earth and in this lifetime or before God, that's even worse. In an unrepentant condition, standing before God where there's no time left to repent, it's like, man, that's gonna not a good place to be.
0: Right.
1: And we've got to, again, this all comes back to the proper heart posture. I think we see that theme all over the place.
0: Right. Yeah. Hey, we got to take a quick break. Listen to a word from our sponsor. We're going to be right back after this.
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0: Well, hey, everybody, welcome back to Our Watch. I'm Tim Thompson. With me, as always, is Jake Porter, and we are talking about false advertisement, this idea of people flying the banner. I call it flying the banner of Christianity. I'm a Christian. When really they aren't. And we talked about how you can't hide that from the Lord. He already knows your heart. We also said in the first half that eventually God will expose it. And we've seen God do that with various pastors. But another thing about this false advertisement, excuse me, it's a drain on believers. In verse 15, it says that they came to Jerusalem. And then Jesus went into the temple and began to drive out those who bought and sold in the temple and overturned the tables of the money changers and the seats of those who sold doves. And he would not allow anyone to carry wares through the temple. Now, I love this picture of Jesus. This is in not just here in the Gospel of Mark, but it's in other Gospels where Jesus made a whip and just started whipping people and knocking. When it says knock over tables, you know, we think of tables like little wooden tables you can knock over. These were massive stone tables. They weighed a ton, and Jesus just starts knocking them over. So Jesus was not this pasty little girly man that the Renaissance period wants us to believe he was. Jesus was a man's man, and he saw the wickedness going on. And when I say it's a drain on believers, the point that I'm making there and the point that the Scriptures makes is outwardly they were professing to be followers. Outwardly, they were professing to be holy and dedicated to God, but really what they wanted was their pockets lined. They wanted money. And so the problem isn't that they were selling you know, doves and sacrifices for the Lord. It's a good thing that people would have access to have an offering to the Lord in that time. But what they would do is they would know on these high holy days that people would be coming into town. If they brought their own sacrifices, a priest would look at it and go, oh, that's not good. You can't sacrifice that to the Lord. So now you have to buy one of ours. And they would jack the prices up on these high holy days and basically steal from the people that just wanted to go and worship God. Not only that, it talks about the money changers. You know, they would say, oh, you can't use Roman money, which was the general currency of the time. And so they said, okay, you have to change your Roman money into the Hebrew shekel and have the temple shekel that you're going to offer. And so the money changers, again, jacked up the price. You and I both traveled the world, and we know how it is. You go to a money changer, and you go, and you're like, oh, this is the rate, and then you go and do it, and then it was, well, that's not what you told me. Oh, well, there's my price on this, my price on that. And before you know it, you just got ripped off by a money changer. You expect that from the world, but you don't expect it at the temple of the living God, right?
1: Right.
0: So it's a drain on believers who just want to worship God.
1: Yeah. Yeah, it was a bunch of fraud. And you know, like you're saying, it was if you were in that situation where you brought your own sacrifice and now all of a sudden you're forced to have to go do that, it would be like, oh, man, like, what am I going to do? Like, I don't have a choice. seemingly. Right. I'm going to be obedient. I want to worship God. And in the midst of those people actually having the right posture, heart posture, now you have these wicked individuals who are taking advantage of the situation, like you're saying, for their own benefit.
0: Right.
1: And none of that is the way that God designed it. None of that brings glory and honor to Him in the place of worship in the temple.
0: Right. And like I said, eventually God will expose it. You and I both have been in an area known as Capernaum, Bethsaida, Chorazin. These are all on the northeastern side of the Sea of Galilee. And as you stand there, it's kind of like a little triangle of cities, Chorazin, Bethsaida, Capernaum. And that is where Jesus spent most of his time doing ministry. And he would speak to masses of people, and there would be the Pharisees and the Sadducees and the scribes that were there as he's speaking to the people. And there was a point in time where Jesus famously said, his conversation is with the religious leaders, then he turns to the masses of people, and he says to follow him. And in essence, what he's saying is stop following these guys. Just follow me. Come to me, all you who are weary and heavy laden, and I will give you rest. Take my yoke upon you, for my yoke is easy and my burden is light. And, you know, many people, they misquote that or misuse that or misunderstand it. But when you and I are standing there, we really grew to understand that the thing that Jesus was saying is they have added such a burden on you to worship God. And we drive from there over to Jerusalem. It's a 2-hour bus ride for us today. But for the people living there at that time to go to Jerusalem, which every good Jew had to go there at least 3 times a year to the temple to make sacrifice to God on the high holy days, they'd have to leave their livelihood. They'd have to leave their homes. They would go on the road to Jerusalem. On the way, there would be thieves waiting to rob them of their money because they know, hey, they got money. They're going to the temple. Let's steal what they have. If they didn't get robbed on the way to the temple, they got robbed at the temple. You know, and there was so much burdens placed on the people to simply worship God. And that's where he says, take my yoke upon you. My yoke is easy. My burden is light. I don't want to make it difficult for you to worship me.
1: Right.
0: So stop coming to these hypocrites. Just come straight to me. And it's a drain on the believers when these false people, these false Christians, and we have them all over. We have them, you know, throughout our government, people that claim to be Christian, but inside they're dead man's bones, religious leaders that proclaim to be Christians, business owners, you know, they get the fish on their bumper sticker and then they rip you off. You know, it's sad, but it's a drain on believers. Another thing is it's a deterrent to potential believers. In verse 17, it says that Jesus taught, saying, is it not written, my house shall be called a house of prayer for all nations, but you have made a den of thieves. It, you know, you come to church, it should be a place where anybody who wants to get to know God better should be able to get to know God better. But when they see the hypocrisy within the church, when they see a church say, I'm a believer in Jesus, we love God's word, and then they fly a gay pride flag out front of their church, people can see that for what it is. It's hypocrisy, and it's a deterrent for those who may enter into a relationship with Jesus.
1: Right. Yeah, and you hear that all the time from people who, you know, oh, why don't you go to church? Oh, it's just, you know, you hear about this. Oh, there's this going on in the church. Oh, there's this going on in the church. And there's these people and these pastors and these leaders of our culture that have given the church and have given Christianity a bad name because of things like this, where they're outwardly showing, trying to proclaim that, oh, they're, you know, this holy individual and this, you know, leading in the way that God wants them to, but really inside, it's complete hypocrisy.
0: Right.
1: And it makes a bad name for everybody else, for the true believers.
0: Right.
1: And now the ones who have the potential to be drawn into the church to come and know Jesus, they have this overall viewpoint of, oh, no, every church is like that. Oh, all of you are like that.
0: And I think you and I should make it clear to our listeners today, it's not that all Christians are going to be perfect.
1: Right.
0: You know, I remember many years ago there was this popular joke that I heard so many pastors say this joke, and I just couldn't stand the joke. But the joke goes like, I mean, I see the humor in it, but the joke goes like this. There was a couple of guys out playing golf, and one of the guys tells his friend that's playing golf with him, hey, you should come to our church. And he says, I'm not going to that church. It's just a bunch of hypocrites. And he goes, well, you should join. One more won't hurt. And I get the humor in that, but I really take exception to that, because I believe a true believer, a true follower, not somebody who flies the banner, but somebody who truly is following after Jesus, is not a hypocrite. And I don't think that it's a hypocritical thing to say, I am an imperfect person following a perfect God. That God's standard is the standard, and I believe in his word is right. I do everything I can to adhere to his word, but I fall short. I'm going to mess up. And that's not hypocrisy, that's honesty. You know, and people who see that when you do mess up, that you're repentant, I know I shouldn't have done that. There's no hypocrisy in that. So Christians aren't going to be perfect, but they're going to do everything they can to serve that perfect God. And I think there's a distinction between those two. The hypocrite is the one who says, that's the standard and you all should be living by it, but then secretly they're not living by it themselves. But the true believer is going to know, I'm going to fall short, but I'm still going to try. And that's the distinction. Pastor Jake, that's all the time we have.
1: All right. Well, thanks for having me. It's always a blessing to be here.
0: Always a blessing to have you. Always a blessing to have you guys tuning in. If you want more information on how you can become a true believer, not just fly that banner, but actually have a life following after Jesus, we'd love to help you with that. 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God bless you. We'll see you next week right here on Our Watch with Tim Thompson.
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11: Fox News, I'm Roger Stern. The D.C. medical examiner says a ruptured aorta killed Lindsey Graham, according to preliminary results brought on by a hardening of the arteries. President Trump talking about how he got the shocking news that his ally, the South Carolina Republican senator, had passed away last night.
12: I got a message about 1 o'clock in the morning from one of the people at his office that he had passed away. I said, "You got it, I just can't believe it." He was like a member of the family to me.
11: Trump on NBC's Meet the Press. Graham was 71, and Israeli Prime Minister Benjamin Netanyahu said this on Meet the Press.
13: I think America has lost a great patriot. Israel has lost one of the great champions of the American-Israeli alliance. And frankly, I've lost a beloved friend.
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3: Police say one person was taken into custody after four people were stabbed in University Park. The attack happened Friday night near the intersection of Adams Boulevard and Flower Street near the University of Southern California. The LAPD said two of the people stabbed were taken into the hospital and were in stable condition, while the other two were treated and released at the scene. The investigation is ongoing. Larry Marino on The Answer with breaking news and talk you can trust.
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19: When Abraham Lincoln was elected president in 1860, America stood on the edge of collapse. Over the next 4 years, the Civil War claimed more than 700,000 lives and tested whether our republic could endure. As the war drew to a close, Lincoln looked beyond victory. He looked toward healing. In his second inaugural address, he challenged the nation, "Let us strive on to bind up the nation's wounds, to achieve and cherish a just and lasting peace." Lincoln understood that preserving the greatest experiment in self-government required more than winning a war. It required the character to restore what had been broken. More than 160 years later, America still faces division. The question is not whether we'll disagree. The question is whether we still have the wisdom and the character to heal together.
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2: 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What a week do we have economically, geopolitically? Look, before I start with talking about the numbers and the headlines, I want to start with something different this week. If you've spent 30 years being careful with your money, I want to ask you four questions. Now, you don't have to answer me directly. Look, no one's listening but you. But I want you to answer them honestly. When is the last time you stress tested your retirement against a bad year and not just a good one? Because most of us only do the math when the times are good. How much of what you've saved actually belongs to you? And how much of that is just a promise somebody else made? Look, a promise on a statement is only worth the promise behind it. I'd like you to think about this. If the next 5 years look nothing like the last 5 years, is your money built to survive that or just to enjoy the good weather? And last but not least, here's one that really stops people cold. If you had to put your hands on real money next week, not just the balance on a screen or a statement, I'm talking about real money that is in control. Could you do that with your money now? Look, if any of those made you sit, maybe up a little or think about, that's not fair talking. That's instinct. And you're not the only one. Because this is the exact conversation we have not only on this show every week, but with our clients on a daily basis. And stick with me today. Because for America 250, we have something special. The first 10 of you who reach out today, you're going to walk away with something from me. It's free. There's no string attached. And I'll tell you exactly what it is in a minute. But first, let's talk about what is going on. The overarching theme is very simple. The world is changing faster than most retirement plans. Folks, you already know that inflation is not over. Come Monday, we're going to have the government report the June inflation numbers. Well, guess what? For May, we already had higher than expected number. Okay? They're telling us it's 4.2. 4.2 simply means that if you have $100,000 sitting in the bank, you just lost $4,200 of purchasing power. And don't just take it from our government, because last month 4.2 is different than the entire world. The International Monetary Fund, they point out that July's projected global inflation is at 4.7%. But here's the part that's important to you and I. They're basically saying that the 2% targeted inflation may not return until 2027. Folks, you don't need PhDs or economists to tell you that inflation is here and it's sticky. It was camouflaged under oil prices because of the war. But let's not make a mistake. The inflation has been sticky for years, and we just got accustomed to it. We just got accustomed to paying this hidden tax without you and I voting on it. Now, stepping in on the geopolitical tension front, obviously, earlier this week, we had the NATO trip where President Trump had very, very strong words to Iran. And I feel like we have this illusion of a ceasefire. And a few weeks back, I said on this show that the MOU, the Memorandum of Understanding that was signed, had a very big bolded underlined word, or capitalized, it was the word if. And if Iran follow through, we just saw that they did not. And obviously that is escalating. And it's not about just the war in the Middle East. We also have Ukraine. Ukraine hit Moscow, okay? It's not about Russia. They were able to go straight to the capital, and they had more than 200 drones. The point is that the world is getting more unstable. Now, coming back home, we have this AI boom that it's creating a hidden financial risk. The BIS, which is the Bank of International Settlement. Folks, as a former banker, I spent 12 years financing publicly traded companies, private equity, commercial real estate. I started my career with a company called Smith Barney, which got acquired by Morgan Stanley. Here's what I can tell you about banks. Banks sit in a very unique position. They know how much money comes in and they know how much money goes out. So when they come out and speak about what they're seeing, it's important for us to pay attention. So here's what they're saying. Basically, that these large hyperscale AI investments, they're expected to go over $1 trillion, all these capital investments. But the words they're using is very simple. There is an enthusiasm for possible financial fragility. Financial fragility. What does that mean? That simply means that there is a lot of risk, and if revenues are not being generated enough, all that investment will not be materialized. So here's where I invite you to start thinking differently. Because as the world gets a lot more riskier, you don't want to wait for the market to make the decision for you. You don't want to wait for inflation to eat away more and more of your buying power. And you don't want to wait to try to figure this out in the middle of a stress. 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The number to do that is 855-510-GOLD. 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Look, at the very minimum, what you need first is clarity. You deserve to understand your option. You deserve to know whether, first of all, physical gold and silver makes sense for your situation before the next year arrives. This is why we're not asking you to buy today. We're asking you to have the conversation. Because while you and I will have the conversation, here's what is happening in the back end. If you've been listening to the show, you hear me talk about central banks. Central banks, which are the strategic investors, every government has its own bank. They basically know what the health of the economy is, how much money to print, what to do with the interest rates. A lot of central banks, they're basically rethinking their reserves. Let's start with the obvious ones. India. India's cutting U.S. Treasury holdings, okay? And while they're cutting their holdings from about 190 billion to about 181 billion, that money is simply going into physical gold. Because major central banks, they want to reduce treasury exposure and increase their gold reserves. Now, it doesn't mean that the dollar is going to disappear tomorrow, but it means that the biggest institution in the world are diversifying. And maybe families or individuals or retirees should be asking the question of why are they diversifying when the dollar is the king of currencies? See, one thing for you to understand is the concept of this measuring stick. See, when you think about the market versus the economy and you measure everything in dollars, let's just take the Dow, for example, the stock market. If that is your measurement of the scoreboard of the health of the economy, the question that I want to ask you is, what are we measuring it in? Because if you're measuring the market strictly in dollars, it can look good on paper. But if we measure it in gold, a form of real money, something that central banks cannot print, something that governments cannot at a whim say, okay, we have a deficit, we need to get money somewhere, the picture entirely changes. There's one of the concepts that we cover in depth, which is the Dow to gold ratio. It basically tells us that we're seeing a migration from paper promises into tangible assets. Let me translate what I mean by that. When money starts going to safe haven, specifically physical, what happens is the demand drives higher prices. And the smart money, individuals that have a decent amount of wealth, where they understand the rules of the game, they're no longer entirely dependent on paper. This is why the math behind what's happening to the market, to the economy, it's important for you to understand. It doesn't mean for you to panic. It simply means it's time for you to review your balances. You don't want to wait for the market forces to basically force you to diversify. That's why before making any decision, clarity is important. So coming back to the measuring stick concept, because the measuring stick matters. When the dollar keeps changing, gold helps investors ask the question Wall Street often avoids. Am I actually growing wealth? Or am I holding on to more paper? And this is one of the blind spots that we cover in depth in our conversation. And I'll give you a glimpse of that. The blind spot is very simple. You think that your wealth is growing on paper without factoring in the costs of maintaining your lifestyle. This is why I asked the question earlier. If the next 5 years look nothing like the prior 5 year, is your money built to survive that? What good is the growth on paper when your buying power gets less? This is why inflation matters, folks. And this is exactly where gold will fit into the picture. That's why I invite you to contact our specialist here at Allegiance Gold at 855-510-GOLD. That's 855-510-4653. Again, the first 10 listeners who call in today or book an appointment, we will provide you a complimentary silver coin. Like I said, there's no purchase required, no pressure, no string attached. And one of the reasons why we come up with this concept is very simple. The other day, my business partner and I, we were having some ice cream with my son. And we just had this concept of, you know, you go to these stores and they give you the ability to try before you buy. In other words, you try different flavors. Maybe you like the chocolate, maybe you like the strawberry, maybe you like the vanilla, or whatever the concoction of the day is. The point is, by you trying, it eliminates the doubt. It eliminates the question, am I going to like it? See, this is the biggest hurdle that we see in the gold sector. Not a lot of people have this confidence in gold because Wall Street is not talking about it. The government is not talking about it. And your financial advisor is certainly not talking about it. And with all due respect, he or she may have the, you know, maybe a good God-fearing person, but their specialty is paper. There's a reason why we specialize in physical gold. Gold is God's money, something that cannot be printed, something that's been around for thousands of years. I think we're at a point that it's not about gold anymore. Because more importantly, before you buy gold, we want you to know who you're buying it from. So today, let's shift a bit and talk about the honest conversation, which is, this is not about always gold or silver. It's not about inflation, the Fed, the market, the central banks. These are all talking points, folks. You know that. But I want to talk about something a lot more important, which is trust. Because if you've been listening to this show, there's a good chance you already understand why people are paying attention to gold and silver and precious metals right now. We're all seeing the national debt. I remember it used to be 20 trillion. Now we're at the footstep of 40 trillion. And inflation, maybe it was an idea in the textbooks, but after COVID, I'll tell you, a lot of people started understanding what inflation is. Just go to the grocery store, compare what things used to cost 5 years ago versus today. And President Trump even talked about this concept of affordability. This is why having a lower interest rate is important, because what we're seeing is an increased level of volatility, and the dollar is not buying what it used to. You don't need a PhD economist to confirm that. So at some point, a lot of people ask themselves, should I own physical precious metals? Should I diversify? Should I protect part of what I work so hard to build? Look, those are fair questions. But today I want to shift towards something different, which is, what gold should I buy? That is even more important question. Moreover, who am I buying it from? See, gold is not the problem. Silver is not the problem. Diversification is not the problem. The real risk is choosing the wrong product, choosing the wrong company, and choosing the wrong person. Look, folks, that matters a lot. Because when you buy physical precious metals, you're not just buying a product. You're trusting a company with part of your wealth. You're trusting their processes. You're trusting their delivery. You're trusting their pricing. You're trusting their buyback in future. You're trusting the service after the transaction. So the question should become, are they trying to educate me, or are they trying to close the deal and get the sales done? And that difference can change everything. See, at Allegiance Gold, our belief is simple. Truth before transaction. That means we would rather lose a sale than gain a client through confusion. And we mean that sincerely. If precious metals are not suitable for anyone, we should say so. 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So today, I want to give you what I call the Gold Company Trust Test. 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Now, with that being said, let us talk about what is this gold, the company trust us that I mentioned. If you don't know anything about Allegiance Gold, I encourage you to visit our website. I encourage you to read our reviews, and I encourage you to experience what is it gonna feel like to be a client. Look, it's easy for me to use third-party validation. I can tell you we have an A+ with the Better Business Bureau with zero complaint. I can tell you we have 4.9 stars with clients, and a lot of our clients are raving clients. As a matter of fact, here's a review from earlier this week from Shelby M, and I'm just gonna maintain her last name for anonymity. Here's what she said. I've worked with Allegiance Gold now for 5 years, and they're wonderful, reputable, and patient. Ricky, Sean, Renee, Diane, and all the rest. My experience with each one has been nothing but spectacular. I look forward to working with them in the near future. Folks, this is a client who has established a relationship with us for 5 years. See, things like this, you cannot buy. Things like this is you earn. And it is the outcome of the work. Every company tries to sound the same and saying the same things. Oh, we're different. We have an A+ with a Better Business Bureau. We believe in transparency. But then you go through the experience and you see such a disconnect between their slogans, things that sound good to the ear, versus the reality. The reality is that you've worked so hard. It has taken you years to build that. And not only does it deserve the utmost respect, it deserves the time and the patience for you to make the right decision. So let's dive into the question. See, whether you call Allegiance Gold or another company, these are some of the questions that you should actually ask before making any decision. Question number one, how do you make money? There's nothing wrong with a business making money. Every business has to make money to be able to service and help its client. But you deserve to understand that. For example, what is the spread? What is the markup? Are there certain products more profitable than others? Are salespeople compensated differently depending on what they suggest? Are margins controlled? Look, a reputable company should be able to answer those questions immediately and with clarity. If the answer is vague or it sounds like, don't worry about that, we have a large buying power, we have connections with the wholesales, folks, those are not the answers that you want to... Actually, those might be the answers that you'd like to hear, but those are not the answers that you need to hear. 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Now, stay with me. When we get back to the break, we're going to cover the additional questions that you ought to ask before you make a decision about

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1: Senator Lindsey Graham has died unexpectedly.
2: Capitol Hill is waking up to a shocking death that happened overnight. Senator Lindsey Graham has died. NBC News says his office has confirmed that the South Carolina Republican has died at the age of 71 after a, quote, brief and sudden illness. A statement from Graham's office says the senator's family, quote, appreciates prayers at this time.
1: That's Jim Forbes reporting. 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
8: 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During the first half of the show, we talked about the three things happening. Number one is that central banks are continuing to buy more gold and dumping U.S. treasuries. Number two, we got sticky inflation, and that inflation is actually eating away our purchasing power. And get ready, in a few days, we're going to get the June inflation numbers. And I'm going to tell you what that means specifically with the Federal Reserve decision. And third, we talked about how the Bank of International Settlement, IMF, these global organizations that have access to a lot of information, they're warning about excessive investment spending in AI, and that could have a fragility within the financial system. The main thing of the first part of the show that I really wanted to hit on was the questions that I start off with. Because as you build your retirement account, if you're someone who's nearing retirement account or in retirement account, one thing you understand is that you don't have an ability to redo. The way you were approaching retirement in your 30s, 40s, 50s is different when you get in your 60s, 70s, and 80s. I know this firsthand with my dad, who's currently in his early 80s. I've seen how the 2008 financial crisis has really crippled him a bit. But thank God he had some gold and silver, and that was the level where I said, you know, I've drank the Kool-Aid too much. I can't just stay in Wall Street and the banking system. There's a reason why gold exists for thousands of years. And thank God my parents had gold. Because when the market dropped, what I saw, how gold performed, increasing three times. I mean, imagine if you go back to the numbers, and this is important for people to understand, that how gold could be used as not only diversifier, but a way to potentially offset the losses in an economic downturn. If you've been following the show, I always talk about the five P or principles, I should say golden, no pun intended, five golden principles of gold: preservation, protection, then profit potential, privacy, and proper diversification. Folks, these five P's are pillar. If you don't know them, let me give you a quick summary. Preservation. Well, gold is a store of value. Look at what gold did. In the year 2000, if you had bought gold at about $250, today gold is over $4,000. But if you kept your money in the bank, if you kept your money under the mattress, guess what? You have less than 50% buying power. So when you think about the preservation, that's what gold does. It's just a store of value. Now, as far as the protection aspect of it from economic uncertainties, that occurs whenever you have problems. Now, ask yourself, what problems do we see in the horizon? Do we think that inflation is going to poof evaporate out of nowhere? Do you think that the same $100 bill will get you the same amount of grocery? Remember, the bag used to be filled. Now you're walking away with multiple bags and you're paying more. I mean, this is done by design, folks. So once you kind of understand why economical conditions are important, you realize that the best thing that I could do is be a little bit more proactive when it comes to my investments. And protection is good before the problems, not after the problems. Let me tell you about a couple more things that's important for you to understand of what we're seeing. Here locally, and I'm talking about the state, we have the U.S. home prices hit an all-time high, but sales slowed down and mortgage rates are rising. Think about that. The National Realtors Association just reported that there is a problem with new home sales. This is not, it's, in my opinion, it's a debt story. It's a Fed story. It's this concept of depending on government intervention. And that story could become a nightmare if home affordability continues to hit crisis level. So why am I saying this? Because you have to think about, what are the warning signs? In 2008, it was the subprime mortgages that trickled down. But now we have a combination of different types of concerns. As a matter of fact, as the price of the dollar has increased simply because of the war, as the price of oil has gone up, you can only buy oil in dollar. So we have created this synthetic artificial demand on dollars. What did that do? Well, higher dollar means it impacts export. So earlier this week, when I read the numbers from the Commerce Department, that exports fell 3.2%, okay, while imports increased, this is a trade deficit. President Trump doesn't want that. See, I remember there was an interview where President Trump was asked, hey, what do you think about the dollar? He said, I like the dollar. I want the dollar to be strong. But I also know that a weak dollar will help companies like Caterpillar, will help companies, U.S.-based manufacturing, to do exports. The point that I want to make to you folks is that this synthetic high demand of dollars in the short term, that will go away, and you're going to see price of gold positively reflect that. This is why when I talk about economic protection from any sort of uncertainty, look, no one's here to tell the future. No one knows exactly what's going to happen with a high degree of confidence. You look at historical data and you connect the dots and you say, if this happens, this is what I think. So what I see is that there's a higher level of warning signals and uncertainty. And this is the power of having gold at this level. Call our representatives. Get a second opinion on your portfolio. 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Folks, we've never done something like this where we basically said we want to celebrate America 250, and how can we give? Basically, imagine you're not going to buy a car without test driving it, without seeing it. So this is your test drive. And in order for you to test drive at a dealer, what do you have to do? You have to show up. You have to give them your driver's license. We're not asking for a driver's license. We're asking for us to have a conversation. 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We're not interested in a transaction. We're interested in retaining your business. This is why a big part of our business is based on repeat referrals client. So earlier when I read you the review of Shelby

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2: 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They guarantee the weight, the content, and purity. 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And instead of the question that we hear, should I buy gold or silver? We believe that the better question is, what type of gold fits my goals? Well, before you get to what the product, maybe it's a good idea for you to define your goals. For example, are you trying to just diversify part of your IRA? Are you trying to own some metals on hand? Are you trying to preserve your buying power? Do you want to reduce the exposure to market volatility? Is this something that you want to provide as a legacy and something tangible for your family? As we go through the fact finding and the questions, you will find out that the product matches your purpose. That's why it's important for you to have the conversation first. The conversation is asking all these hard questions. And by the way, here's the good news about Allegiance Gold, and I am very, call it subjective, but this is my personal and honest answer. We've built Allegiance Gold so that way you have all these answers. We've built an organization that is not dependent on a salesperson telling you what they feel like to get the sales done. We have everything in writing. We've been in business for 10 years. You can visit the website. You can see the prices. There's a reason why financial advisors, believe it or not, they actually recommend their clients to come to us. As a matter of fact, we had a couple of financial advisors do a mystery shopping and go through the experience and say, wow, this is such a good experience. I am confident and comfortable recommending my clients to you. See, like President Reagan said, trust but verify. We believe we are in the trust business. Everyone can sell you the physical gold and silver. They're not producing it. The question is, who are you looking to build a long-term relationship with? Look, we've had clients that had been with us for years and they've been recommending their family, not just because they like us and the experience, that's very important, because they've seen the value, they've seen the growth, they've been able to make some sort of a profit over the years. They've been able to address their financial objectives and understand what is the purpose of this investment. So with that being said, these questions are crucial. That's why I want you to write down the phone number. Call the representatives or even call, have a conversation with me directly. The number is 855-510-4653. That's 855-510-4653. Two offers for you to keep in mind. Number one, the first 10 callers or people that visit the website and book an appointment will receive complimentary silver with no string attached. No pressure. All you have to do is show up to the conversation, and afterwards, whether you decide to invest in gold or silver, that's completely up to you. We're doing this because we believe, A, in giving back, B, this is an America 250, we've never done such an offer, and I know a lot of clients will take advantage of that, so I think

you should take advantage while supplies last, because not only will you get the expertise and the conversation, but more importantly, you can try before you buy. Because what we believe is this: when you hold it in your hand, you see how the service works. You see how simple it is. See, the key is this: Wall Street, banks, government, Wall Street, all these institutions, they want to keep you in the system. What is the system? The system is interconnected between them. I'll give you a quick example. When you have money in the bank, whether you make pocket change on interest, you know, the other day I had a client, he said, you know what, Alex, the reason why I'm investing in gold is because I have $100,000 that I don't need right now, but I'm looking at the statement, in the entire year I've made about $2,000. That's a joke. On top of that, I have to pay taxes on that $2,000. See, this is the system, because the bank and the governments are in cahoots. Just like the insurance companies and the mortgage companies and the government. You know, one collects property tax, that's the government. The bank collects the interest and the insurance and forces you to buy insurance, and the insurance company collects the premium. Look, this is a system. Hate it, love it. It is what it is. This is why you gotta have some something that it's not dependent on the system. And the more you become in control, the more you realize that at least I have the option. Because imagine this. Imagine, and this happened to me the other day. Two things I'm going to tell you about this digitalization before I go back to the questions that you want to ask the dealers. Number one, I could not get into my phone a banking app. And then for a split second, I'm like, oh my God, what am I going to do? I'm thinking about all this. I'm like, hold on a second. Why am I feeling uncertain and doubtful? I don't have a lot of my money in the bank anyways. I have the security and the certainty of my money. And I've seen how gold has done well. The other day I was talking with a client and she said to me, Alex, you know, I've been investing in gold when it was $500, and the last purchase I've made was $900 from what I remember as far as being below $1,000. And I told her, I said, ma'am, you actually beat me. She said, what are you talking about? I said, I've inherited some gold. I've been buying some gold. I've seen my parents buy gold. But I said, it's completely different when you actually put your money where your mouth is. So I said, my starting point has been at about $1,000. Yeah, I mean, I've seen four times growth in my investments. As a matter of fact, a lot more, especially when I factor in silver. But the point that I wanted to make for you is that people are realizing that I can't just follow the status quo and keep my money in the bank and keep my money in conventional system. Because look, love it or hate it, every investment has an advantage and disadvantage. And this is the biggest mistake that I see people make. That's why one of my P's is the proper diversification. What good is for you to put all your money in the market, like in stocks? That's basically you're speculating. What good is for you to put all your money in bonds? You're hoping on someone's promise? What good is for you to tie all your money in an annuity? And what good is for you to put all your money in gold? We believe in a well-diversified portfolio because we've seen different market condition. And by the way, if anyone, and I mean anyone, tells you otherwise, that, hey, you got to put all your money in gold and silver, run away. Put all your money in annuity, run away. Why? Why do I say that? I have zero incentive, by the way, in this concept. But I've seen so many good people, good, hard-working folks. Because the concept of Allegiance Gold, when my business partner and I created this over 10 years ago, was, let's just say our parents called the business. They're elderly. They're in their, back then they were in their early 70s. Maybe they're not financially expert. They want to build a relationship and trust people to help them with an area that they don't have an expertise in. How do we want that to be addressed? How do we want that to be handled? I mean, look, till this day, my mom will call me and will say, you know, I got a call, someone is asking money for IRS. Apparently, we owe money in taxes. And I said, Mom, this is a scam. The IRS will never call you. So the point that I wanted to make is the understanding of why gold matters. But more importantly, how are you getting educated? Who are you choosing to work with? Right now matters more.
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All you have to do is book an appointment, show up, have a conversation, and then we'll mail you, or even if you're local, if you want to stop by our Calabasas office, by all means. The number is, again, 855-510-4653. That's 855-510-GOLD. Now, let's go back to the third question that you want to ask the dealer. What happens when I want to sell? In other words, what is the buyback? See, this is one of the most overlooked questions of any acquisition. As a matter of fact, I remember my Aunt Vicky said this, and she's a listener of AM 870. She said, Alex, I think you should tell people that when they're going to sell, it's easy, because a lot of people think it's complicated. We are so used to going to the bank, writing a check, or taking a cash. We're so used to that. So if you're going to tell people that they have to ship you the metals, you got to tell them how it's done. So it's interesting because, you know, when my aunt puts herself as that buyer's journey, because everyone is excited to buy, right? You have to think about, what is my exit strategy? That's one of the conversation we have, folks. This is why the buyback commitment is important. See, people ask always how to buy. For some reason, they're not asking about the exit. And we always tell them that, hey, exit matters. For example, the question you want to ask is, does the company have a buyback process? How are the prices determined? How long will it take for you to get your money? Are there any fees associated? Will the company explain how they're going to buy? Are they going to help me with sending it back? See, at Allegiance Gold, we want our clients to understand the entire cycle. We want our clients to understand all of this. As a matter of fact, we have a checklist of process that we have to go through. Sometimes a client would say, you know, I'm so glad you brought that up. I didn't know that I was going to ask that. I didn't know. I'm glad you brought that point. So look, at Allegiance Gold, here's what we want our clients to understand. We want them to understand the entry, the holding period, the exit, because we're not trying to create this one-time transaction. We want client like Shelby's review earlier. We want you to be with us 5+ years. We're trying to build a long-term relationship. And the only way that we can build that relationship is for us to understand what is important to you, for you to understand why gold, how are you buying it, what you're paying, what is the product, what's the time frame. And by the way, you might think it's complicated. It is so simple because of the way we do business. We believe in full transparency. You can visit our website. You can see the prices. So in the last 2 minutes of the show, let me go ahead and just wrap up something that's important. I talked about how central banks are minimizing U.S. treasuries and buying more gold. China's in the helm. India's following. The BRICS nation, Brazil, Russia, India, China, South Africa, they're all headed in that. The travel direction is so evident. We've talked about some of the uncertainties geopolitically and what we're seeing as an early warning economical sign. So go back to the first question that I started the show with. How comfortable are you with where things are in the market? 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Gold might not make you rich overnight,
but it's there when you need it the most. Again, this is Alex Zipkarian, your host with the Allegiance Gold Show. Thank you so much for being part of us this weekend. We look forward to talk to you next week. 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So we have a lot to cover next week. We're going to talk about the Fed interest rate decision, what is the inflation numbers, and how that can impact you. Thanks again, and God bless.

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12: Welcome, listening friends, to Bible Answers Live. We always start with an amazing fact, and here's one for you. During World War II, an 18-year-old Jewish teenager named Adolfo Kaminsky, he used an unusual talent to save thousands of lives. Living in Nazi-occupied Paris, Kaminsky worked as an apprentice in a textile dyeing shop where he learned how chemicals affect the inks and the dyes. His everyday trade became a life-saving skill when the French resistance asked him for help. The Nazis marched Jewish identity papers with a big J, or the word Juf for Jew, stamped in blue or red ink. That single word often meant arrests and deportations and death. Kaminsky discovered that lactic acid could remove the ink without damaging the paper. Using this knowledge, plus his artistic skill, he began producing forged identity cards, ration books, birth certificates, and travel permits for people trying to escape persecution. Working in a small attic laboratory filled with chemical fumes, he often labored around the clock with little sleep or food. He understood that every document fixed could save a life. During one crisis, he worked nonstop for 48 hours to create papers for 300 Jewish children whose orphanage was about to be raided. With Kaminsky's help, the children escaped. By the end of the war, historians estimate that Adolfo Kaminsky's efforts helped save approximately 14,000 people. He never sought fame or payment. His reward was simply knowing that thousands of lives and countless of descendants yet unborn were preserved because he chose to serve others at great personal risk and sacrifice. Pastor Ross, this story reminds me of how we all sort of have a scarlet record of sin, and unless the blood of Jesus erases it, then we're doomed.
8: That's right, Pastor Doug. And that's good news. That's the good news of the gospel.
12: Amen.
8: I'm reminded of this verse in 1 John chapter 1, verse 7, where the Apostle John writes, he says, "But if we walk in the light as he is in the light, we have fellowship one with another, and the blood of Jesus Christ, his Son, cleanses us from all sin." And there it is. The record of sin written in scarlet is washed away by the blood of Christ.
12: You know, it doesn't make sense when you read in Revelation that they wash their robes in the blood of the Lamb. How do you wash something white in blood? But Kaminsky learned that lactic acid could take out the red and leave it looking undamaged. Also, you read in Revelation 1, verse 5, "To him who loved us and washed us from our sins in his own blood." And all of us can experience that life-saving cleansing. So our record of sin, everyone has sinned. And unless the blood of Jesus washes away our sin, we are going to face judgment. Mm-hmm. And that's why it's so important for us to have that transaction with the Lord where we accept his sacrifice on our behalf and accept him as a Lord. And we have a lesson that tells how anyone can do that and have eternal life.
8: The lesson is entitled, "Saved from Certain Death." Saved from Certain Death, and it's free. We'll send it to anyone who calls and asks. The number is 800-835-6747. You can ask for that study guide, "Saved from Certain Death." You can also dial #250 on your smartphone and say "Bible Answers Live," and then ask for that lesson. Probably one of the most important free offers that you can get is how you can be saved. What do you have to do to have your sins washed away by the blood of the Lamb? So call and ask for that. You will be blessed. Now, Pastor Doug, there's another phone line that we'd like to tell people about, and that is the phone line here to the studio. Mm-hmm. If you're just joining us and you'd like to call in with your Bible question, the number is 800-463-7297. That's 800-GOD-SAYS-463-7297. Well, before we go to the phone lines, we always like to start with prayer. Dear Lord, we are so grateful that we do have this opportunity to be able to open up the most important book in the world, the Bible, and study. Indeed, it is a way that leads to truth, and we thank you for this opportunity to be with those who are listening and just guide us as we study together. In Jesus' name, amen.
12: Amen.
8: We're going to go to the phone lines. Our first caller this evening is calling from Georgia. It's Felipe. Felipe, welcome to the program.
12: Felipe,
13: well,
12: there?
13: Hello there.
12: Hi, welcome.
13: Yes.
12: And your question tonight.
13: Okay, well, first of all, thank you for having me on the program.
12: Absolutely.
13: I watch your presentation about Armageddon and the final days events.
12: Mm-hmm.
13: And I've been a Christian for over 50 years. And I heard somebody preaching just about 2 weeks ago that when we go to heaven during the millennium, when we judge our loved ones who didn't get saved, we're going to be crying there. And I've been reading about it from a book of Isaiah, when it says that God is going to wipe away in the new city all the tears. There's going to be no more death.
12: Mm-hmm.
13: And also, well, that's in Revelation where it says the same thing. But during the millennium, Jeremiah 25:33 says that all the dead bodies are going to be all across the earth, And it says that nobody's going to cry for them. Nobody's going to gather them. Or
12: no one to lament or weep or bury him.
13: Correct.
12: So are you wondering, so why would someone say there's tears in heaven?
13: Yeah, that is my question. It's the first time. It's a little bit shocking for me to hear that. Honestly, I don't know how God is going to do it, but I don't think. My question is there any biblical backing that we are going to be crying in heaven when we judge the ones that we love?
12: Yeah, I don't know what you heard, but let me see if I can disabuse you of the idea that we're going to, you know, be caught up when the Lord comes and I'll be crying. I think we're going to have unexpressible joy when we experience our new bodies and the presence of the Lord. There may be moments during the millennium of sadness after the millennium. Now, on earth, there is no one to cry or lament because, of course, no one's on the earth. So that's why Jeremiah said that. During the 1,000 years, there's two things that may cause us some regret, but it will go on for, you know, once we enter eternity after the millennium, God, there in Revelation 21, he wipes away all tears from our eyes. The millennium is Revelation 20. And, but when two things might cause regret, one is we're going to recognize lost opportunities. There'll be people there or people that won't be there. And we thought, wow, we had an opportunity. And they'll say, why didn't you tell me you knew these things? And then, you know, we may have loved ones that don't make it. That's why God promises that the former will not be remembered nor come into mind, and God will wipe away all tears as we enter eternity. That's speaking of after the millennium. As we enter eternity, there is no crying in heaven. There may be moments of sadness during the 1,000 years. And if I'm wrong about that, I'll be very happy. But it seems to indicate that God's not brainwashing us so we have no emotion. The Bible says there's rejoicing in heaven when someone is saved. I'm sure when Jesus was on the cross, there was sadness in heaven. So some people have the idea, you know, write a song, there's no tears in heaven. Well, yeah, during the plan of salvation, there is some sadness in heaven.
14: Mm-hmm. In the verse you're referring to, Pastor Doug, Revelation 21:4, it says, and God will wipe away every tear from their eyes. There'll be no more death, nor sorrow, nor crying. There shall not be any more pain, for the former things have passed away. That's talking about the earth being created new, sin and sinners are no more, and all things are now new. So no more pain, no more sorrow at that point.
12: Right.
14: All right, thank you. Next caller that we have is Connie. And oh, by the way, we do have a study guide before I forget.
12: Yeah.
14: It's called 1,000 Years of Peace, and it talks about this 1,000-year period that you read about in Revelation chapter 20. We'll be happy to send it to anyone who calls and asks.
12: Yeah, Philippe, you'll enjoy that.
14: 800-835-6747. That is the phone line, our free resource line. Just call and ask 1,000 Years of Peace. You can also dial #250 on your smartphone, say Bible Answers Live, and then ask for it by name. Next caller that we have is Connie in Missouri. Connie, welcome to Bible Answers Live. You're on the air.
15: Thank you very much for taking my call. My question is Mary Magdalene and Mary, the sister of Lazarus, the same person, and where can I find that?
12: That would be what you call circumstantial evidence, but I think the answer is yes. I wrote a book, must be 20 years ago now, called At the Feet of Jesus, and it's about Mary Magdalene. And I did a lot of research, and a number of commentators believe they are the same Mary. Now, here's some of the reasons, and this is off the top of my head. They're mentioned frequently, but never together. So, and it's not unusual. You know, Jesus sometimes called Peter, Peter. He's sometimes called Simon. He's sometimes called Cephas, same person. She was called Mary of Bethany, because she had a brother and a sister that lived there, Lazarus and Martha. The reason she's sometimes called Mary of Magdala or Magdalene, Magdala was a seaport on Galilee where there was a lot of the Roman armies would have their vacations there. There it was known for prostitution and bad behavior. So if you said Mary of Magdala, it'd be kind of like saying Mary of Las Vegas today. In fact, Pastor Ross and I were in Israel, and they think they found something that at least they found a house in Magdala in the area. And they love to say this is the house of Mary Magdalene, sure. But we don't know that. They both have means. They're both identified as having bad reputations. You got Mary and Bethany, and Simon said, if this man was a prophet, he wouldn't let her touch him, for she's a great sinner. And it may even be that woman caught in adultery in John chapter 8. That may be the first encounter, just calls her a certain woman. In one gospel, when Mary of Bethany anoints Jesus' feet, it doesn't say her name. It just says a certain woman. Could be she was still alive when that gospel was written and they didn't want to embarrass her. But John later does mention it is Mary. And of course, he writes his gospel much later. So that and they both had means. They both were always at Jesus' feet. Many people think it's the same Mary.
14: And again, I'd encourage you to read the book. I think you can get it at the Amazing Facts bookstore. It's called Mary.
12: At Mary Magdalene at Jesus' feet. At or Jesus at Jesus' feet, the gospel according to
14: there
12: Mary.
14: You go.
12: You think I'd know, you know. It's called At Jesus' feet, the gospel according to Mary Magdalene.
14: All right. Thanks, Connie. We have Maya from Illinois. Is it Maya? Welcome to the program.
16: Hi.
12: Hi. Thank you for waiting.
16: Hi. Thank you. You're welcome.
12: And your question. You might have a radio on in the background. You're going to need to turn that down or it'll confuse you because of a time delay.
16: All right. I think it might just be my washer or something.
12: Okay. And your question?
16: My question was, what happens after death?
12: Well, that's a very important question because everybody listening to my voice right now, you are on a conveyor belt. And if Jesus doesn't come soon, you'll die. And it'll be either, you know, old age, disease, or accident, but or we're transformed when Jesus comes. We don't die. And we're like Elijah, we get glorified bodies, and we're caught up to meet him in the air. After death, what happens depends on whether you are saved or lost. There's only two destinies. Jesus said, you're with me or against me. You are a sheep or you are a goat. You're on the broad road to destruction or the narrow road to life. If you're on the road to life, if Jesus is your Lord, and you're living for him, your sins are washed away by your faith, and you have eternal life. That actually begins now, the promise of eternal life. If you're lost, the Bible says you're destroyed by the brightness of his coming, and then you're raised for judgment at the end of the 1,000 years. And the specifics of the reward and the punishment are in that same lesson Pastor Ross just talked about, the 1,000 years of peace.
14: Mm-hmm. That's one. I thought of another one as well. It's called Are the Dead Really Dead? Mm-hmm. It talks about what happens the moment a person dies. Do they immediately go to heaven? Or if they're bad, do they go immediately to hell? Well, what does the Bible say? The Bible speaks of death as a sleep. Mm-hmm. And it talks about a resurrection for both the righteous and the unrighteous. So call and ask for that. We'll be happy to send it to anyone who calls and asks. The number is 800-835-6747. Ask for the two study guides. The one is called 1,000 Years of Peace. The other one is Are the Dead Really Dead? And we'll be happy to send you both of those study guides.
12: Amen.
14: All right, next caller that we have is Celestine from Georgia. Celestine, welcome to the program.
17: Hi, Pastor Ben, Pastor Ross. My question is, when Jesus comes second time and the people he destroyed during Noah, the flood, he raised them up and destroyed them again?
12: Well, everybody that died, so the quick answer is yes. Everybody that's died from some calamity or judgment or old age, they will be raised and part of the judgment, and then they'll understand the records a little better. So, yeah, even the people who were destroyed during the flood was a global judgment. There have been small judgments. You get volcanoes and earthquakes, and then you get judgments come from sickness. Then there's a judgment of sin from just old age. But everybody's going to, all the wicked will be raised and will be then judged at the end of the 1,000 years. And if they're lost, they are cast into the lake of fire.
14: Now, and again, that study guide, we keep coming back to it tonight. It seems like that's the hot topic, 1,000 years of peace. It'll give you all the Bible evidence for that. Talk about what happens at the end of the 1,000 years to the righteous and the wicked. So you want to call and ask, just filled with Bible verses. 800-835-6747 is the resource phone line. You can also dial #250 on your smartphone, say Bible Answers Live, and then ask for it by name, 1,000 years of peace. Mm-hmm. All right. Thank you, Celestine. We've got Alyssa in Illinois. Alyssa, welcome to the program.
18: Hi.
12: Hi.
18: How are you guys doing?
12: Doing good. Appreciate your call. And your question?
18: My question is, does the Bible say anything about fake friendships or people and what we should do about it?
12: Well, yeah, it says quite a bit. In the Bible, you've got a lot of examples of what you call friendly fire. That means that sometimes people's family can be their own enemies. Jesus said a man's foes may be they of his own house. You've got stories where, of course, Jesus had a Judas, but Jesus was kind to him anyway. You don't overcome evil with evil. Paul says you overcome evil with good. And that by giving bread and water and kindness to your enemy, you're heaping coals of fire on their head. So you want to fight unkindness or infidelity with kindness. Now, if someone betrays your trust, that doesn't mean you need to keep trusting them, because that could be you're empowering their bad behavior. But there's also several verses that talk about artificial friends. It says in Proverbs 19, verse 4, wealth makes many friends, but the poor is separated from his friend. People don't want to be friends with someone who's poor because they can't do anything for them. And so I don't know if you have anything to add, Pastor Ross, but
14: yeah, I think you kind of narrowed that down there, Pastor. I think as Christians, we always want to be kind and courteous to all. But that doesn't necessarily mean that if somebody is doing something wrong, that we continue to associate with them. There are times where we might have to separate that friendship, at least for a while. Mm-hmm. But we're not helping them by enabling them to just continue doing that which we know is wrong and that which the Bible condemns. So you want to still be kind and courteous. And I think Jesus is the perfect example. He was kind to Judas, but there was a limit. Now, eventually Judas went out from amongst the disciples. So there needs to be that. Pray for wisdom in guiding us in these different situations that people might find themselves in.
12: Yeah, it says also in Psalm 41:9, even my own familiar friend in whom I trusted, who ate my bread, has lifted up his heel against me. Mm. You know, Joseph was sold by his brothers, and David, his own king, tried to kill him. So you've got a lot of examples of friendly fire in the Bible. And look at what David did. He did not try to kill Saul.
14: Right.
12: He said, I'm going to put it in God's hands.
14: All right, thank you. Next caller that we have is Larry in North Carolina. Larry, welcome to the program. You're on the air.
19: Thank you, pastors. My question is with Exodus 25, verse 32.
12: Mm-hmm.
19: Or is, hold on, that's the right verse?
12: We got to have you tell us.
19: Yeah, 32, verse 25. It's 32, 25. And in the verse, I've looked across in Bible Gateway. They have a number of translations there that you can look up. And it talks about that, like in the New American Standard, it says Moses saw that the people were out of control for Aaron and let them get out of control. And the New King James, it says the people were unrestrained, for Aaron had not restrained them. And then in the King James, it says that that Moses saw the people were naked, for Aaron had made them naked. Mm. So I'm trying to get a little bit better understanding of why there is the difference there in translation. And it might be because sometimes I've heard there's not people being naked, and it's that they just took off their outer garment, not all of their clothes.
12: Yeah, well, you're right about that. Whenever you translate from one language to another, sometimes one word can have several meanings, and all we can do is guess which meaning they had. We know that it's in the ballpark of they were out of control, they were unrestrained. Their worship of this golden calf may have degraded into some of the sexually immoral worship that was known among the Canaanites. And the word naked or unrestrained there, it's saying this counterfeit worship had gone as far as it could go. Mm. So that's why I think the King James translators were saying, you know, they were naked, because unrestrained, uninhibited, out of control, it could turn into a drunken orgy. It's not the word can be used many ways, but.
14: Yeah. You know, Pastor, I just looked it up. The original meaning of the word could be, or at least the root, it means to had broken loose. And so it has reference to two things. One, a loosening a belt on clothes. So that's probably where the idea comes from. But it can also refer to moral looseness, or just working up into a frenzy, which is what happened.
12: Mm-hmm.
14: And often connected with pagan worship was nakedness. And so, yes, the two go together. It's describing how that they lost all restraint and they broke loose
12: from
14: any moral compass.
12: There's one more verse that connected with this when Joshua was with Moses up the hill. And Joshua says, there's the sound of war in the camp. Mm-hmm. And then Moses says to Joshua, it's not war that you hear. He said, you're not hearing the sound of those who cry for being overcome, or they're weeping for being overcome, or crying in triumph, shouting in triumph. He says, but you're hearing the voice of them that do sing. They're partying. Mm-hmm. And so their partying sounded like a war. Now, I've been to a couple of concerts that sounded like a war. But so that's one more additional piece that they were making such a ruckus that Joshua, who's a soldier, he thinks it's a war. Mm. So, yeah, they were out of control.
14: All right. Thank you, Larry. Good question. Next caller that we have is Ethan in Texas. Ethan, welcome to Bible Answers Live. You're on the air.
20: Hi. Good evening.
12: Evening.
20: I wanted to ask, my question is a bit two-pronged. What is the best way to celebrate the Sabbath in the sense of splitting time between rest, worship, and activities? And then also, are some kind of community services allowed while others may not be? Jesus seemed to set a criteria by healing on the Sabbath. Would some services like feeding the homeless or attending to the elderly be okay, while others such as cleaning parks and landscaping sound nice but qualify too closely to non-vital work, which could be done on a different day?
12: Okay. Yeah, I'll do my best. First of all, quick answer is we do have a book called How to Keep the Sabbath Holy. And it's a short book, but it goes through the principles. And that's something that you could request. So I could go through a litany of things that are good and bad on the Sabbath. The idea of the principle is you want to keep the day holy. There's nothing wrong with getting some physical rest, because obviously that's part of it. That's why Moses told the people, you're supposed to let your servant and even your animals rest, these beasts of burden. They're not to be plowing. They were to get physical rest. So physical rest is part of it. You're not to sleep the day away. I don't know how Pastor Ross feels, but if I preach and teach on Sabbath, I go home and eat, and then I'm tired. I want to take a nap. But then you get up, and it's good to visit people. Now, what about community service? Sometimes some churches will say, well, we're going to take all our members out, and we're going to feed the homeless. I think, why don't you do that on another day? Now, if I run into somebody hungry on the Sabbath, I'll be happy to feed them. And you can say, well, that's the ox in the ditch. But I don't think the church should be kicking all the oxes in the ditch on the Sabbath and saying, oh, we just found another ox in the ditch. It's like you're taking a day that is supposed to be a day for, you know, spiritual ministry, and you're turning it into a day where you're doing community service that could be done every other day. So I personally, and I don't know what your thoughts are on that.
14: Yeah, I think absolutely, Pastor Doug. I mean, the principle in the Bible is pretty clear. It's not the will of God that anyone should suffer any longer than they need to suffer. So when it comes to healing and health, you want to take care of the physical needs of people. If somebody is sick, you want to have somebody there nursing or taking care of them. Nothing wrong with that. But the things that are not a necessity as it relates to health or healing, those are things that probably could be done the next day, and it's not going to affect somebody's health or their well-being. I do that the next day. I do it some any other day of the week, but set aside the Sabbath hours for fellowship with God, for worship, fellowship with other believers. And it is a great opportunity, I think, Pastor Doug, to connect with some of those that we don't have a chance to connect with during the week because we're busy, like the elderly, to go visit. Sometimes mm-hmm. Sabbath afternoon, go visit. It's also a great time for families to get together and get out in nature, mm-hmm. take a walk or a hike or go up into the mountains. So those would kind of be the spirit that I think you'd want to follow when it comes to the Sabbath.
12: Yeah, you got to be careful. It's good to rake your neighbor's yard. But if churches say, you know, we're going to do community service, we're going to send all the young people out raking people's yards on Sabbath, I think you start losing the concept of holy time when you do that.
14: Absolutely. You know, Pastor Doug, we did have a men's group in our church, and they actually wanted to do that kind of a thing. They wanted to go into the neighborhoods and help folks with, especially the elderly, with work around their house and painting and fixing up decks. And they actually set up a time during the week when they would get together and they'd mm-hmm. go out to people's homes and they would help them. And that's a lot more appropriate than it keeps the Sabbath hours for that which is holy in harmony with the principles of the Sabbath. All right. Well, thank you, Ethan. We've got Alan in California. Alan, welcome to the program.
21: Thank you, gentlemen.
2: Yeah. My question is, I was in Revelation or in Psalms 90 verse 4, and then in 2 Peter 3 verse 8, it talks about 1,000 years is a day to God. And then I get to Revelation 20, and Satan is bound up in a chain, and I'm thinking, okay, that's good. But then he's only sentenced to a day in jail for all his crimes. And I thought, that's bad. Well, why such the why so short of a sentence? It was 1,000 years is a day.
12: Yeah, okay. Well, first of all, Satan is not, his punishment is only one day. It talks about his being bound for 1,000 years. Those 1,000 years are not just a symbolic day. He really is bound for 1,000 years to look at the results. He's bound on earth to look at the results of his rebellion. And even after he's released, and it shows he's had no change of heart, then he gets a punishment that's eternal. Again, that lesson that we've offered earlier on the 1,000 years of peace goes into great detail. Friends, please ask for that. And the number, Pastor Ross?
14: The number is 800-835-6747. Just call and ask. It's called 1,000 years of peace. And we'll be happy to send it to anyone who calls and asks. We'll be right back.
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12: Hello, listening friends. Welcome back. If you have been tuned in and you're wondering, what is this program? You missed the beginning. This is Bible Answers Live. We do our best to answer your Bible questions that do come in live. We have screeners that take your calls and kind of prompt people about how to make their question. But this is live. We sometimes don't know what's coming until it comes. It's a real pleasure for us. My name is Doug Batchelor.
14: My name is John Ross. And Pastor Doug, just before we take the phone calls here, we're pretty excited about a new documentary that is available online for people.
12: Mm-hmm. It's free. And we worked on this for several years, and it talks about the final events of prophecy. It's called Armageddon and the Final Events of Prophecy. I think there's about 4.5 million views right now. Mm-hmm. All you have to do, and I understand it was just released this week in Hindi, Telugu, Tamil, just go to YouTube, type in Armageddon, it's probably be the first thing that'll pop up. Armageddon Final Events, or if you type in Armageddon Amazing Facts, and you will enjoy that, and then send the link to your friends. If you have no friends, send it to your enemies. All right, Pastor Ross, with that, who's next?
14: We've got Justin. He's in Nevada. Justin, welcome to Bible Answers Live. You're on the air.
1: Hi, pastors. How's your night going?
12: We're doing well. Thank you for calling.
1: My question is it okay to water our plants on the Sabbath?
12: Well, if you have to, you know, if, first of all, it's really neat now that there's a lot of automated watering systems that you don't have to worry about. I mean, it just comes on. So there's no labor involved. If you've got a house plant and you know it needs water every day or it's going to die, well, you put some water on it. If you've got goats and they need milking every day, and anyone that has animals knows, you can't tell them, I'm not going to milk you for, you know, 72 hours. They'll be in great discomfort and they'll stop producing as much milk. Some things have to be done every day. Now, if you're a farmer and you got a cornfield, they usually don't water them every day. And so, you know, you want to be taking care of that stuff on non-Sabbath days. But use your judgment. The idea is to try to do whatever you can do to avoid any work. I would never do a harvest on Sabbath. And I know many miracles where people thought, oh, you've got a harvest now. It's the only clear day. People said, it's a Sabbath. I'm not going to do it. And God blessed them for standing up for him.
14: Absolutely. So again, you know, if you have a garden, you've got some vegetable plants, usually, I mean, we do. We usually water on Friday afternoon, and they usually do pretty good. But if it's a really hot day and you need to add a little water maybe on Saturday evening or something, sure. But like you say, Pastor Doug, try and minimize those type of labors to the bare minimum so you have more time for worship, for fellowship, for family. That's really the goal there of the Sabbath.
12: Then you can, yeah, all the watering now.
14: Yeah,
12: so automatic. Automatic. Yeah.
14: Exactly.
12: In the summer in Sacramento, if your lawn goes without water for 24 hours, it could hurt it. So mine comes on 4 in the morning every day.
14: There you go. All right. Thank you, Justin. We got Hector in New York. Hector, welcome to Bible Answers Live. You are on the air.
3: Hi. Good evening, Pastor. How are you?
12: Evening. We're doing good. Thanks for calling.
3: Okay. I have a question. I asked this question a month ago, and I didn't get the answer I was expecting. Last week, Pastor Ross, you said that before Adam and Eve, there was no man on earth. But in Genesis 1:27, he said, So God created upon the earth. So God created man in his own image. In the image of God, he created him and made him female and created them. And God blessed them, and God said to them, be fruitful and multiply. Now, when he said that in 1:27, what does it mean? I am confused about that.
14: All right, yeah, good question, Hector. I'll jump in there. We see a feature here in Genesis, and it's not unique to Genesis. It's a form of Hebrew poetry where you would give the headline first. You give the overview of the subject that's going to be discussed, and then you'll back up and you'll add in the details. So you find in Genesis chapter 1, verse 27, it's giving you the headline, God created mankind, male and female. He created them in his image. Then when you get to the next chapter, you get more of the details. And you get to chapter 3, you get more details about the fall and the garden. So it's a common feature that you find in Bible prophecy. It doesn't mean that there were some other people living on the earth before Adam and Eve were created. No, this is still in the context of creation. Mm-hmm. So Adam and Eve are the first ones created. And you got the headline, and then it fills in the details in the next few chapters.
12: Yep. He tells
14: them
12: to
14: that helps.
12: Replenish the earth. Sometimes people mean, they see replenish, they think, does that mean it was plenished before and they got to replenish it? No. Replenish means to fill the earth.
14: Yep. All right. Thank you, Hector. Good observation there. We got Vanessa in Missouri. Vanessa, welcome to Bible Answers Live. You're on the air.
4: Hi, yes. Hi, Pastor Doug. Hi, Pastor Ross.
12: Hi.
4: Yes, I just want to thank you guys for the Cosmic Conflict series. That was amazing.
12: Amen.
4: My question is, I had a vision or a dream, and it was about Lucifer in heaven, and he was like all evil, and he did something bad to Jesus. And I was wondering if this is found in the spirit of prophecy.
12: Yeah, well, you know, I can't say that I have the gift of interpretation for what your particular dream was. It is true that at one time, Lucifer was in heaven. He started out as a good angel. He went evil, and then he warred against God in heaven until he was finally evicted. And you read about that in Revelation chapter 12. Is it true that at one point Satan was in heaven? It says he was cast out of heaven. And Jesus said, I saw the devil like lightning fall from heaven. So he was once a good, beautiful angel. And you read about that in Isaiah chapter 14 and in Ezekiel 28, as well as other passages. We have a lesson called, Did God Create a Devil?
14: Yep, that's the one I was thinking about. That actually goes into those Bible verses that talk about Lucifer as this beautiful angel in heaven and how sin arose in his heart. You want to get that lesson and read it. It's called, Did God Create a Devil? Did God Create a Devil? The number is 800-835-6747. That is our resource phone line. You can also dial #250 on your smartphone, say Bible Answers Live, and then ask for that study guide by name, Did God Create a Devil? I'll be happy to send it to anyone who calls and asks. Thanks, Vanessa. We've got Ryan in Maine. Ryan, welcome to the program.
0: Hi. Yes, thanks. My question is, if you steal money from somebody in the past and you feel convicted or want to repay them that money, does the Bible require an additional amount to that?
12: Well, first of all, I would talk to the people and confess. You know, they may say, well, thank you for your honesty. We're going to forgive that debt. They may say, well, thank you for offering to pay us back, and you might want to pay it back with interest. Now, there's a verse I want to give you in Ezekiel 33, verse 15. It says, if the wicked restores the pledge and gives back that which he has stolen and walks in the statutes of life, he will live and he will not die. So it's one thing for my neighbor to say, well, yeah, you know, I've accepted the Lord. Sure, sorry that I borrowed Doug's rototiller and I haven't given it back in 20 years. But I'm glad that Jesus has forgiven my sins. If they still have my rototiller in the garage, then they've not been converted. They need to pay it back. Now, I know somebody that they robbed a bank and then they came to the Lord and they said, I could never pay back what I robbed the bank. And somehow they worked out where they got it forgiven, but they tried to pay it back. Mm-hmm. And so I think, you know, as far as possible, we ought to try to restore the pledge. And I once stole my mother's Jaguar. And after I became a Christian, they always thought that someone else had broken into the house and stole it. I just felt convicted I should at least tell them. I knew my parents did not want me to pay for it, because they had plenty of money. But I did. I told them, and I felt the burden lift from my soul when I confessed it. Mm-hmm. They always thought, well, I wondered if you were the one.
14: All right. Thank you, Ryan.
12: There's another verse in Ezekiel 18, verse 7. It says, if he's not oppressed anyone, if he's restored to the debtor his pledge and not robbed anyone by violence. So, yeah, the Bible's clear. As far as possible, we ought to right the wrongs we can.
14: And maybe just to add to that real quick, Pastor Doug, if what you took was being used by another to gain interest for some reason, if it's an investment and you stole that from them, I think it is appropriate to try and pay something back as far as the interest, at least, that they would have obtained through that. So something to bear in mind. All right, next caller that we have is Susan in South Carolina. Susan, welcome to the program.
5: Thank you, Pastor Ross. Hey, Pastor Batchelor. How are you tonight?
12: Doing great. Thank you for calling.
5: Good. My question is pertaining to Ezekiel 28:12-15, where God is describing Lucifer before the fall.
12: Mm-hmm.

0: we know that Lucifer was in Eden when he tempted Eve. It doesn't say that he's walking with God in harmony. It's just saying he goes all the way back. He says, I know you were in Eden at the beginning, the garden of God. Every precious stone was his covering.
1: I was reading about some commentaries on the word. The Eden can also be translated as paradise,
0: yeah,
1: or dwelling place with God. So I think a similar word is used in the original Hebrew for the Garden of Eden, as well as the idea of paradise or something beautiful. So
0: yeah, some say, well, it's really a reference
1: to, yeah, something more referring to the dwelling place of God.
0: Yeah, it's like the perfect idyllic park, but he was in the God's presence.
1: Although he was, of course, in the Garden of Eden when he tempted Adam and Eve.
0: Yeah.
1: And God's presence was there too, different though than in heaven. And he appeared to Eve as a serpent, but he was not a ugly-looking monster. I think snakes back in those days were beautiful creatures, mm-hmm, probably some of the most dazzling that God had created. And so he appeared glorious, and here's this talking snake. So there he was. Mm-hmm. Next caller that we have is Brandon in Nebraska. Brandon, welcome to Bible Answers Live.
2: Hi, gentlemen. Thank you, guys, for boldly speaking God's word. My question tonight was in Job 1:6 about the sons of God. I was curious, were those from unfallen worlds? And then also it talks about Satan being with them. I was just curious, the war with Satan, was that around this time or was that before Adam and Eve were in the garden?
0: Well, I think the war between God and Satan had already happened at this point, because when God says to Lucifer, where did you come from? He said, I came from the earth, from walking back and forth, to and fro, up and down. In other words, it's his territory. He's saying that this is my dominion. I control all of it, up and down, back and forth. And that obviously happened after he was cast to the earth, which is after the war in heaven, after the fall of man. Now, the original dominion of man, of the world rather, was given to man, to Adam. Adam lost that dominion through sin. You read in Romans 6 that whoever you obey, that's whose servant you are. And Adam and Eve kind of handed the keys of dominion of this world to the devil when they chose to listen to the word of the devil instead of the word of God. So when the Lord has his meeting, it's not on the earth, and we don't think it's in heaven because Satan's cast out of heaven. He has some celestial meeting with the sons of God. Those sons of God could have been leaders of unfallen worlds. And you can't prove that, but I think there's some evidence for it. And so they're coming representing their world, Satan's saying, I'm coming representing the earth. And God says to the devil, well, you think you own the earth, but what about Job? You don't have complete dominion. Job still serves me. And so then this whole book unfolds about the character of God and this battle between good and evil in the life of Job.
1: And Jesus referred to the devil as the prince of this world. And then, of course, he claims he's the second Adam, so Jesus overcame where the first Adam fell. Mm-hmm. Now the devil is no longer the governor of the earth. Really, Christ is. The devil is still here like a roaring lion causing problems. But ultimately, Christ has redeemed the earth, and he's going to make it new one day. And that's the promise of the gospel.
0: Amen.
1: So, all right. Thank you, Brandon. We've got Jonathan in North Carolina. Jonathan, welcome to Bible Answers Live.
3: Hey, how are you guys?
0: We are doing great and appreciate your calling us.
3: Thank you. Thank you so much for having me, taking my phone call. My question tonight is about John chapter 13, verse 23. And it says, now there was leaning on Jesus' bosom one of his disciples whom Jesus loved. Mm-hmm. How do we become like that, one of his disciples who Jesus loved? Is there levels to Christianity? Can some be farther from God and some be closer to God?
0: Well, God is love, and I believe God loves everyone. And it says he so loved the world he gave his son. There may be some people who, because of their surrender to God, it says they are greatly loved. Now, when the angel comes to Daniel, the angel actually says, Daniel, you are greatly loved. I don't know that Jesus necessarily loved John more than he loved Peter. I think John was just overwhelmed that Jesus loved him so much. And so he refers to himself as the one that Jesus loved. And so it's almost like Christ said to he who is forgiven much loves much. And John knew how much he had been forgiven, and he saw how much Jesus loved him. So he comments on that.

0: But if you were to ask Jesus, do you love John more than you love James or Peter? Or I don't know. I think he'd say he loved them all.
1: Mm-hmm. And of course, there's some unique situations that Jesus had with different disciples. For example, Peter, Jesus asked Peter, Peter, do you love me more than these? Talking about the other disciples. Right. And of course, Peter had an important role in the early church. And so did John. John's the only of the apostles that didn't suffer a martyr's death. And he lived the longest. And of course, he wrote the book of Revelation along with some other books. So mm-hmm. each of the apostles had a different relationship and role in the early Christian church.
0: Mm-hmm. Very good.
1: All right, next caller that we have is Gary in Michigan. Gary, welcome to Bible Answers Live.
2: Hi.
0: Hey, Gary, thank you for calling. Thank you.
2: Well, thank you for taking my call. I have, I studied a Bible called the International Inductive Study Bible. Mm-hmm. I don't know if you're familiar with that.
0: I think I've heard of it. I have not read it.
2: Okay. It gives quite a bit of background on each book of the Bible. The question I have, I was reading in it, and it was talking about Peter was crucified in 63 to 64 A.D. Mm-hmm. And I was just wanting to make sure that was correct. It said that Nero crucified him upside down. And then Nero died in 68 A.D.
0: Yeah. Well, we know when Nero died. Roman history is pretty clear about that. There was a great persecution of Christians when thousands were killed. The exact date of Peter's execution is not recorded in Roman history. The early church fathers, it's not in the Bible, but is it Eusebius or one of the early church?
1: Eusebius.
0: Uh-huh. One of the early church fathers says that Peter was crucified and he didn't feel worthy to be crucified like the Lord. He said, could you please crucify me with my head down? And for whatever reason, the executioners obligated. They said, well, you'll die either way. That's fine with us. And so they crucified him head down. And he's often portrayed that way in various church paintings. We have no reason to disbelieve it. There's no historian that contradicts that. And it's a relatively, I think it's like 40 years after the crucifixion, he writes that, of Peter. Mm-hmm. So it's in the book, Fox's Book of Martyrs, but I think Fox gets it from the same.
1: Eusebius, yeah. Which around 200 to 300 AD.
0: Yeah.
1: Eusebius' time.
0: And Peter would have died in 60 AD. So, yeah.
1: Yeah. But we are, you know, the one verse that does refer to Peter that seems to indicate crucifixion is John chapter 21, verse 18 to 19, mm-hmm. where Jesus makes the prophecy speaking of Peter, and he says, the time will come when they will lead you. Let me read it here. Most assuredly, I say unto you, when you were young, you girded yourself and you walked about where you wished. But when you're old, you will stretch out your hands and another will gird you and carry you where you do not want to go. Mm-hmm. I think the phrase stretch out your hands is a reference to the crucifixion. So it's pretty much, yeah, both with what Jesus said and then what church historians say, we pretty confident that he was crucified, and we have no reason to doubt why he wasn't crucified upside down. All right, thank you,
0: Thank
1: Gary.
0: You.
1: We got Rebecca in Michigan. Rebecca, welcome to Bible Answers Live.
3: Hello.
0: Hi, Rebecca. Thanks for calling.
3: Thank you, guys. My question is, if someone were like having an affair online virtually and never met the person, would that be grounds for divorce?
0: Well, I'd be very careful to say it would be in a telephone question, because when you say, you know, a person is having an affair online, you know, Jesus said there's one cause for divorce, and that when you didn't mention separation, you mentioned divorce, and that would be fornication. Now, you know, there are people that adultery can be mental, in that when a person, you know, is involved in pornography, that is a sin. I would not say that if a man or woman catches their spouse looking at pornography, they should file for divorce. I think you need to go to counseling. And if a man is having, maybe it's not pornography, maybe it's he's having a romantic relationship through texting with somebody. You know, you ought to ask them if they're willing to consider counseling. Divorce is always the last resort. And once you start calling attorneys and go down that road, it's really hard to turn back. So I would say, you know, that would be a last resort. Would it be grounds biblically? There's no example where Paul said, and if he starts to text other women, you can divorce him. So there's no example of that. In the Bible, it was the literal act of fornication, violating the marriage. The other grounds for divorce is if you got two pagans, one of them becomes a Christian, the non-Christian says, I'm not going to stay married to you. I didn't sign up for this. And they leave. The Christian is then free in those circumstances because they did not know about God when they got married.
1: You know, we do have a book, Pastor Doug. I know this is a big subject to talk about in just a few minutes here, but we do have a book. It's called Marriage, Divorce, and Remarriage, written by Pastor Doug, and it gets into a lot more of the details and what the biblical principles are and how we can apply them. So call and ask for that. The number is 800-835-6747. Again, that's 800-835-6747. You can ask for the book, Divorce, Marriage, and Remarriage. We'll be happy to send it to anyone who's asking these kind of questions. You can dial #250. With your smartphone, say Bible Answers Live, and then ask for it by name. Nadia in Georgia is our next caller. Nadia, welcome to the program.
4: Hello. Thank you for taking my call, pastors.
0: Thank you.
4: So my question is, I work for a company, and they celebrated Pride Month and LGBTQ. So I'm calling to find out, according to the Bible, is it a sin to work for such a company?
0: Well, that is a great question because, you know, if you step back in our culture today and if you look at certain supermarkets, I won't name right now, but they're national chains, certain banks that are national banks and phone companies that are national phone companies are doing something to be politically correct and recognizing Pride Month. So do you stop shopping at those markets, take your money out of the bank, and don't use that phone service? You're going to really start narrowing your options with some of these international conglomerates that, you know, are just going the way of the world. You might want to write a letter and say, you know, I don't appreciate that. If enough people write letters, some companies like Budweiser, they heard loud and clear how people felt about that. So I don't know what your circumstances are if, you know, you've got a small operation. For one thing, I would never tell you to go against the promptings of the Holy Spirit. If you're feeling convicted that you can no longer work for a company that is doing something blatant like that, sometimes, you know, these companies turn into, they're great big federations. They got thousands of employees and it's a handful of people making decisions. There's a lot of good people there and they just don't have control.
1: And I think you need to look at sort of the big picture there, too. I mean, if you're working for a company that is making cigarettes or alcohol, well, that's pretty clear. You know what they're existing for and what their business model is. And I think, you know, for a Christian, we need to say, well, we don't want to be a part of that business. But if it's a business that's making a lot of things, not necessarily wrong in and of itself, but they have a particular agenda that they are pushing, if you're not in a position of leadership and you're not – now, if you are a leader, if you're – hire a manager, maybe you don't want to go along with these ideas and you might have to make some difficult decisions. But if you're simply doing the job that you've been called to do, you're not responsible for decisions made by the marketing department way up above you. So that's where you need to pray for wisdom and ask the Lord to guide you. But yeah, like Pastor Doug says, we know a lot of good people that are working for different companies and they might not agree with everything that that company necessarily promotes on these issues.
0: The corporate office, yeah.
1: Right. All right, thank you. We've got Eric in Canada. Eric, welcome to the program. We have about a minute.
5: Okay, I'll make it quick then. My question is what Paul meant when he said this in 1 Corinthians 9:20, as to the Jew, I became a Jew that I might win the Jew, to those under the law, as under the law, that I might win those who are under the law. And I've always understood under the law to mean guilty of transgression and under the condemnation. So is Paul saying here he became like a transgressor to win the transgressor?
0: No, heavens no. Paul is talking about under the law means under obligation to keep the ceremonial laws. When Paul was working in Jerusalem, he would keep the Passover and he'd act like those who are under the ceremonial laws to reach them. But Paul would never say, I became a sinner to reach sinners. He's just saying that as far as possible, he would accommodate the culture he was in and identify with them to reach them. He did this in Athens when he said, I see you got a lot of idols here and you've got one that's dedicated to an unknown God. Let me tell you about that God that you don't know. So he was just trying to identify and meet them on their grounds, which, by the way, is a really good principle for evangelism. Meet people where they're at, like Jesus and the woman at the well.
1: Well, Pastor Doug, we're going to take some of our email questions that have been sent in to us. And if you'd like to send us an email question, it's easy. The email address is balquestions@amazingfacts.org. balquestions@amazingfacts.org. Pastor Doug, Linda's asking, why is the book of Enoch not included in the Bible? He was a good man. He was very close to God for many years.
0: Yeah, now the book of Enoch is never mentioned until you get to the book of Jude. And the book of Enoch was probably, the best of our knowledge, written during the Babylonian captivity. It was something of what you would call an allegory written by a devoted Jew, just like you got John Bunyan wrote Pilgrim's Progress. A lot of inspired statements, but the book is not scripture. And Jude quoted from a passage in the book of Enoch that was true about the Lord's coming. But it was a Jewish allegory. Enoch, of course, lived before the flood. His book was not preserved and brought by Noah and then never mentioned again until the New Testament time. So it was not meant to be included in the Bible as part of the sacred canon.
1: All right, Pastor Doug, real quick here. How do we keep oil in our lamps as we wait for Christ to come?
0: Read, pray, witness. 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Thanks so much for listening, friends. 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
11: Fox News, I'm Roger Stern. The D.C. medical examiner says a ruptured aorta killed Lindsey Graham, according to preliminary results brought on by hardening the arteries. Here's the EMS radio call from Brocastify.com.
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11: 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Graham had just returned from Ukraine and called President Trump, who described the conversation to CNN State of the Union.
13: He was tired. 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
11: Graham was 71, and Israeli Prime Minister Benjamin Netanyahu saying this on Meet the Press.
14: I think America has lost a great patriot. 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And frankly, I've lost a beloved friend.
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9: 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Breaking news.
15: Senator Lindsey Graham has died. NBC News says his office confirmed that the Republican senator from South Carolina died at age 71 after a, quote, brief and sudden illness, unquote. A statement from Graham's office says the senator's family, quote, appreciates prayers at this time and asks for privacy during this incredibly difficult period, unquote. There's no word yet on the official cause of death. 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
22: Good afternoon, the wonderful people of California. Patriots of this great United States, and what a great United States it's been. This is Firing Line Radio, and we're here at the tailgate today to talk about everything American and also the attack on our rights. But folks, first to recap, we just celebrated 250 years and are continuing to celebrate. It's not just one day, it's a time period as we celebrate all the things our forefathers went through to give us our very rights. And think about it. The second most important thing to them was your right to be able to protect your freedoms in the first. That's why the Second Amendment is called the bookend of the First Amendment. The two go together. And we're going to be talking about those attacks today here at the tailgate. I'm your host, Rick Travis, the legislative director for the California Rifle Pistol Association. And folks, if you haven't joined the CRPA, I'm going to give you some solid reasons why you should. Because we're fighting for everybody's rights here in the state of California. And that fight took a weird and interesting twist this week as we went into the recess. Now, the recess is where all the legislators are in their respective districts. They're doing their thing at the district level, but there's still some maniacal things going on in the Capitol. And that's what we're talking about today. So The first of the many maniacal things that we will talk about is Assembly Bill 458. And you may have just hit the brakes here at the tailgate and said, whoa, whoa, whoa, Rick, all the bills we've been talking about are like in the 15, 16, 17, even to 2200 level. Where's 458? Wasn't that last year? Why, yes, it was. What happened was Assemblymember Stefani had that bill nicely tucked inside two committees. So it subverted the deadline. It just lay there, and she busted it out at the last minute, just before we went on recess, and redropped it smack dab into public safety and fast-tracked it into Senate appropriations. So what is this bill? Well, this bill is now in Senate appropriations. It will be heard the first week of August. And this bill would require no later than July 1st for the Department of General Services, in consultation with the Department of Justice, to develop guidelines for offices, officers, departments, divisions, boards, bureaus, commissions of the state into procurement of firearms, ammunition, firearm accessories, deciding what the government can have, while at the same time she's trying to decide what you can't have. So, yes, we're opposing this because we think it should be fair across the board. And wanted to let you know, 458 is up. If you're not on the CRPA mailing list, so you can join this battle by sending alerts and sending letters by One Click Politics, join now. Go to crpa.org and sign up. But that's not the only bill we're going to be talking about this morning. We've got several. So next one's Assembly Bill 1743. This is also on what's called the Senate Appropriations Suspense File. And a lot of people under the misnomer that when something goes to suspense file, well, that's done. We won. Nope. The suspense file is notoriously where that whole committee holds multitudes of bills in, quote, suspense. And then in one day, they will vote them all either across the line or kill them. But understand something. I, nor any other lobbyist, nor any member of the public get to say anything to the suspense people in person. So this is all a letter writing campaign. And this is why we need your help, because we have to put pressure on. This bill would clarify how people can get your information if you've had any engagement with your firearm. So take, for example, you're driving down the road, you miss a stop sign, they pull you over, which is what they should do. But because you have a CCW, you tell the officer, hey, I have a CCW, because that's required by law. Well, that's an engagement with law enforcement, with a person with a firearm. Is that a bad thing? No. Is it a criminal activity? No. But that puts you in a system. And then what they want is for people in community colleges, people in regular colleges, to be able to have that information and be able to use it. Now, under the guidelines that they would never, ever, ever remove it from the classroom. Okay, let's all be honest and remember when we were in the classroom and teachers and instructors and professors said, now don't do this, students. And it's almost like a rite of passion for students to do just the opposite of what they were told not to do. In fact, some professors have actually admitted that sometimes they tell students don't do this so they can cover their rear end, knowing that when they say don't, the student will. So, think about that. Your private information being accessible to people that do not have the best security, do not have the most common sense. Because I'll be honest, when I was 19, I didn't have a lot of common sense. I developed that over years. And I think if we all take a deep breath, we would all admit the same. So this is of concern because our community has been doxxed before by the state. And you know what the state solution was? Here's a free 6-month thing that you can call this company. Oh, by the way, you could have got that free 6 months by calling that company without the state telling you to do so, just to make sure your credit profile is okay. Well, we're not worried about a credit profile. We're worried about signposting to criminals where firearms are and putting ourselves in the line of, for lack of better words, fire. So let's make sure this one doesn't get across. That's 1743 by Assemblymember Wicks. Again, Assemblymember Stefani, remember, we talked about her earlier. We'll probably talk about her again, but she has a protective order, firearms and ammunition. Now, this one is very interesting because this is at the heart of what can get a lot of people going, Rick, why would we be against this bill? Because this bill is about people who are fearing for their lives, people that went and got a protective order because they're scared of somebody. I understand that. And there are very legitimate reasons. I'm somebody that had a protective order to protect my family at one point. So I get it. Personally, I get it. But there are also a lot of protective orders that have been abused. It has been used as a tool, like when we talk about people being swatted, where people call a SWAT team out to harass somebody. There have been people that have filed protective orders that once it got to the courtroom, the judges and the attorneys were like, this isn't real. No, you can't do that. But meanwhile, the firearm owner has incurred sometimes between $5,000 and $10,000 in fees. There is no restitution. The person that files the false or, you know, faulty protective order doesn't have to pay. The state doesn't have to pay. They don't waive the fees. The fees are the fees. So, and you can't get all your firearms back at once. You have to get them over a period of time. So this is something that doesn't make that system work better. In fact, it makes it worse than it already is in the status quo. And believe me, there are people every month going to multiple attorneys in the state that did nothing wrong, nothing. So, and that's also, remember, this is a slippery slope. It defines what and how things can be done. And there's already people that are trying to criminalize and make us look bad. And if you don't believe that, you can look to stats. The stats show when, you know, the anti-gun people, probably only 3% of you that carry firearms, 3% actually do anything with them that protects the public. Well, this week, the Center for Crime Prevention Statistics came out with, yeah, that's not true. According to FBI data, it's as high as 57 to 67% of all engagements with criminals with guns were stopped by not law enforcement, by people like you and me with a firearm. Oh, and here's one even better. You are like 10 times less likely to die when it's one of us than if that engagement is with law enforcement, which means we are the safer and more consistent option. Something to think about. All right. That brings us to this wonderful new bill called 948. And we're going to talk about Senate Bill 948. And to talk about, I'm going to give you a little history. So when I talk about a slippery slope, let's talk about firearm safety certificates. When firearm safety certificates were first introduced in California over a decade ago, here was the deal. You paid $1. You got a certificate that showed that you knew the rules of firearm safety, that you knew the rules of how to transfer a firearm and what the process was and why you go through the waiting period and all that. You took a little test and you got a card. And it was good for, wait, a month? Nope. A year? Nope. Oh, Philip just put up this hand for 5 years? Nope. Our sound engineers were like, 5 years? Nope. Life. Life. Life. Life. It was good for life. Problem. The state never kept a record of who got one. And so they came back and said, ah, shucks, we don't have a record of got one. So we're going to redo this. And it's now going to be $5 for 5 years. So we went from $1 for life to $1 a year for 5 years. Oh, with the caveat of, oh, and we're not going to keep a record of this either. So if you lose it, you can't find it, you have to do it all over again. Oh, and did we make this a hard card? No, we made it the thinnest thing. It was like regular paper that came out of a printer copier, because that's what it was, regular paper that came out of a printer copier. How long does anything that comes out of your printer last, especially in your wallet or on your person or in your car? It doesn't last 5 years, folks, and they knew that. And so people then started having to do this 5 years. We're going to come back and further explore the firearm safety certificate here on Firearm Radio.
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22: Welcome back to Firing Line Radio. And we're talking currently about that little document that you have to go get called the Firearm Safety Certificate. Now, we talked about it was $1 for life. Then we got rid of that. Then it became $5 for 5 years. And you had to take a little test. And if you lost it, you had to come back and realize without this thing, you cannot purchase, you cannot transfer a firearm. You have to have this. So what happened? Well, then they said, you know, there have been so many firearms deaths, mayhem, everything about people that own firearms that they need more training. Yeah, more training. So they came up with a book that anybody who had remotely paid attention to safety with anything could pass. And that became the new firearm safety certificate. You had to go get this book. You had to study the book. You had to sit at the counter at a FFL, which would be your gun store. So taking a test at a FFL or a gun store, as it was known, you would answer the 25 questions. Questions that would say, like, should you point a firearm at somebody? True or false? Obviously, false. So this test was given. But the point is not that, hey, tests are bad or inherently wrong. The fact is, before you go speak in public, do you have to take a test? No, that's a First Amendment right. Before you decide if you want to or don't want to go to any kind of religious thing, which is also your right to freedom of religion, do you have to take a test? No. Do you have to take a test before you go speak at a city council meeting? No. In other words, folks, none of your First Amendment rights, your Second Amendment, your third, fourth, fifth, sixth, seventh, any of them, do you have to take a test for? Except for in California, you have to take a test for the Second Amendment right. That's why this thing is so messed up. But this has always been about, as I've said for over a decade, about establishing a license to own and use firearms. They're trying to make this a license, and they equate it to driving a car. Driving a car is not a constitutional right. It's a privilege. Owning a firearm and being able to use it is a constitutional right. There is a difference between a right and a privilege. So, where are they taking this now? Well, they tried last cycle, they tried the cycle before, and now in this cycle, Senate Bill 948 was designed, and get this, they tried to call somebody an importer. So you look at this like, well, that's like a big company, right? Wrong. A firearms importer is somebody like me. I go, because my dad lives in out of state, he passes away. His will says that certain things come to me. Maybe in that will are a couple of firearms. I go pick them up, which is my lawful right. I go to bring them back into the state. Goes off the alarm because I'm now a firearms importer. And I think to the average person, you saying, Rick bringing back stuff, you're not saying, oh, and he's also a fine China importer, and he's also a belt buckle importer, and he's also an art importer, because those are all things that I may get from my dad too when he passes away. We don't say that. But the state says that when it comes to firearms, and it says I have 180 days. Now, I know about this law because I work in this business. But how many of the other 39 million Californians know about this law or ever will know about this law? How would they know about this law? They won't. And therefore, they'll be guilty of a criminal act because they didn't know and they had to go take a test. But before they can take the test, they also have to take a class. So now you can't do it at the gun store. Now you have to go find a trainer. Again, how are you going to know? And now there's a cost for that class. Oh, and then you have to go shoot the firearm. Here's the problem. Many of those people in that situation, this may be their first firearm that they're inheriting. They've never had a firearm. So how do I take a class and shoot a firearm if I don't own a firearm? Oh, you have to get the firearm safety certificate, which requires you to take a class and shoot a firearm, but I don't have a firearm. Do you see the problem here? This is the horrific illogical things that go on the Capitol. So obviously, this is a problem bill, one of the most problematic. And this is why we need you to engage. We need your help on this because this bill is now in appropriations in the assembly. And this is going to cost a lot of money in time that we don't have it. And oh, by the way, when I've asked the question, can you show me how many people committed crimes that had a firearm safety certificate and why we need to revamp the system? And that dead silence that you hate on radio, that's the crickets we heard for minutes. Nobody had anything, and they still don't, because we've been asking this question all year long. You would think, with the number of people working in the Capitol, that if this was a problem, they could have found that information, but they haven't. This is a bill that needs to stop. So let's go to the next one and talk about it, because it is problematic as well. So that bill is none other than Senate Bill 1220, Prohibited Persons. So we are obviously opposing this bill. And what this bill again says is that, you know, anybody who is convicted on or after January 1st, 2027 of the above, which there's a whole bunch of things, have a prohibition from owning, purchasing, receiving, or having their custody or under their custody or control any firearm within 10 years of the conviction. Okay, so here's the problem. So you can sit there and say, all right, sure, you know, the firearm gets taken away. But first problem I have is some of those convictions are not like they weren't raping people, they weren't shooting people, they didn't even use the firearm in a crime. And some of those might be historic arms. You know, I have something in my collection that is well over 100 years old. When that goes to law enforcement, I can't ever get it back. That's not something I can never replace. So imagine you don't commit a jewelry robbery. You do nothing with your jewelry, but now the government's able to come in and say, oh, your grandmother's brooch that came from the old country in Europe that's been in the family for 200 years. Yeah, that's ours. And yeah, you can't get it back. And you can't have anything that looks like it for 10 years, even though you didn't do anything that really warranted that. But you might have. So we're just being preemptive and taking it away. On what planet does that make sense? And because this bill is so broad, that, you know, if it was well defined and said, oh, if you used a gun to try to kill someone, if you used a gun to try to rob somebody, yeah, totally get it. Would not be opposing it. But that's not what this bill covers. It covers a broad swath. And so, folks, that's why when sometimes people look at this, they're like, well, why would you oppose this? That's why. Because this bill can and will be used against innocent people who are law-abiding. And now we're going to talk about the next one that is makes absolutely no sense. And that is called Senate Bill 1135, Human and Wildlife Coexistence. Now, this is a great bill to study because we have talked a lot about predators and predator management. And the next two bills are emblematic of how crazy this has gotten in the Capitol. So when this bill first was introduced back in February, it was called Human and Wildlife Coexistence. Still is. But back then, it was about, oh, we're going to provide money to try to help people who are on ranches, to try to help people in the communities learn how to coexist with predators from, you know, coyotes and bobcats up to maybe bears and lions, but just so everybody gets educated. It was a very warm and fuzzy bill. And when I first said, it ain't going to stay warm and fuzzy, folks, this thing is going to morph and it's going to be a problem. I had many people, including people that listen to the show, come and say, Rick, I think you're out to lunch on this one. Well, this got amended and amended and amended. And now this bill would rename the Wolf Livestock Compensation Pilot Program to the Wolf Livestock Coexistence and Compensation Program. And you go, okay, so big deal. It's a name change, Rick. Why would you care about a simple name change? Like, what's the big deal? Well, here's the big deal. For almost 100 years, we had what was called the Department of Fish and Game, which meant that wardens and scientists and everybody were concentrating on protecting all of our natural resources so that people can enjoy them, including through the acts of fishing and hunting. Then the department a few years back changed it to Fish and Wildlife. And with that, hunting came under attack because it was no longer about game. Changing the name game to wildlife, which they sold as, oh, we're trying to encompass all wildlife, became we no longer hunt. We no longer hire wardens that understand hunting. And the department has shifted in its focus. Changing this name means we no longer will look at the problems that predators such as wolves cause. We'll look on how do we further remove humans from the equation. And this is becoming a problem because just one rancher that I got to talk to who has done everything, who has spent well over $500,000 in trying to prevent wolves safely from coming onto his property has lost 26 cows this year. Folks, that is over $250,000 in damages. Is the state paying it? I'll just finish in this other one.
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15: 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Jim Forbes with the latest.
1: 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A statement from Graham's office says the senator's family, quote, appreciates prayers at this time and asks for privacy during this incredibly difficult period.
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22: Welcome back to Firing Line Radio, where we're talking about Senate Bill 1135, Human and Wildlife Coexistence. And I was just talking as we ended the last segment about a rancher who's had 26 cows, over $250,000 in damages, and the state is not paying the reimbursement. He is just out that money. Imagine if you're a business owner and someone just takes $250,000 worth of product. For many of you, end of business, end of income, possibly losing your home, maybe your marriage. I mean, those are realities. And what this is doing is it's elevating wildlife above humans, because it's not just a rancher, but realize every rancher we remove from the fabric of the landscape makes us more dependent on foreign countries for food. It means we can't eat the things that we need. And I know there's some people out there like, well, we don't need to eat meat. Good. That's your decision. That's your health decision. There's other people that have different health requirements. And so I respect everybody's right to choose their food naturally, but I'm also going to look at you and say this program has lots of problems. It's why there is a chain of organizations forming across the country to say, knock it off. We have problems. We have way too many predators. We're losing a lot of resources. And this is not about going out and killing. All of us are about looking at how to balance this, so that we have these predators on the landscape, but not at the level that they're wiping out the landscape. And that's called balance. But if we thought the balance was bad with the predators that we have in the state, that's what 1305 comes into. It talks about the grizzly bear. And the whole push on this bill was very interesting. Before it left appropriations and water parks and wildlife, the last part of June, seen in the meeting, this is what I got to hear. I got to hear Assemblymember Juan Alaniz ask this question. And the question went like this. There have been two reports on grizzly bears in California. Both of them said it's a bad idea. He is saying this to one of the bill sponsors, which is a Native American group. He said, so if this report comes back and says, this is the wrong thing to do, this is not good for California, will you listen? Now, most people with common sense would say, yeah, if there's been three scientific reports that says you should not do X, well, you're not going to do X because the science is in. This is what his reply was. No, we will not listen. We will make this happen one way or another. Okay, That's not listening to the science. That's not working for the good of the people. That is being hell-bent on no matter what, you're going to get your way. Folks, here is the problem. Grizzly bears do not operate the same way as black bears do. They're highly aggressive. They have no problems going after humans. And this bill is bad all the way around. We've talked about it before on this show, but here's a quick snapshot. It's bad for the bears because the bears are being pulled from great habitats where they're somewhat thriving, even though threatened, and they're going to be put in a habitat that's not set up for them. There's not enough food for them because we've already had too many other predators knocking down the prey sources. These bears are going to move out of the areas because they don't understand signs. That's not something bears understand. That's going to increase human conflict, increase issues. You're going to have people suing the state of California, which is you, the taxpayer, because someone will get killed. That's just a fact of life. And that family is going to have every right to sue the state of California, the county where it happens, various agencies, because the bears didn't exist. So this isn't being the not in my backyard person where I moved in next to the cattle ranch and said, oh my gosh, when the wind blows this way, I smell cows. I don't want that in my neighborhood, and votes to get the cattle ranch removed. This is, there was no cattle ranch and it got dropped in on top of them. That's a completely different situation. So people, this bill needs to stop. And the irony is, Senator Richardson, who brought this in, lives in downtown LA where they're never going to introduce a bear. That's not part of the plan. So why do we have a senator introducing a bill that doesn't have anything to do with her district or either the districts that border it? That should be a question in everybody's mind. Okay, so good news. And you're like, wow, because that was a lot of bad news, Rick. Oh yeah, here's the good news. Assembly Bill 1948, which was the Firearms Concealed Carry Law, the second year we've been fighting to get you more. We got it passed, and drumroll, yes, the governor signed it. So your CCW license that was good for 2 years, the first time you got it, and had to be renewed every 2 years, is now, after January 1st, going to be good for 3 years and can be renewed every 3 years. It does require a live scan every time you renew. Everybody is upset. For a lot of people like me, formerly worked as a medic, I had to get live scanned every few years. So I know it's a pain. I didn't like doing it. I think live scan is another tax, but it is what it is. Here is the good news, though. Folks, questions I've been asked are, well, does that mean my license that's almost expired has an extra year? No. It means when it expires, it will go to 3 years. Well, that doesn't seem fair. Okay. The law doesn't go into effect to January 1st, so you didn't have a license under the new law. Your license is under the grandfather law. And what's fun is whenever we can use grandfathering to save us money or to give us more rights, we love it. Whenever a grandfathering doesn't work to our advantage, we hate it. Folks, it's be consistent. Second is, the reason they didn't grandfather that in is because of the cost would have to be pushed on to whoever was getting renewed for issuing new cards. And some of those cards would have had been issued when they were almost dead anyways, you know, like a month from now. So, folks, this makes sense to do it this way. A lot of people are saying, well, it should have been 4, it should have been 5. Take the win. Take the win, folks. You got an extra year that you didn't have before. And trust me, we're going to keep going after this to get it upped. But take the win. Be happy for a couple years while we're working on getting to 4 and 5. And hopefully, if the federal government does what they promised to do on multiple times, we won't need this. But until we do, take the win. And say this is a positive foot forward because we didn't lose a year, we gained a year. Now, are there other possible wins coming up? Yeah, we have Assembly Bill 1673, which is going to be able to have more funds to protect our wildlife. We're still seeing if this is going to get through, but the idea is making sure that monies that are going to wildlife programs actually go to the wildlife programs. Yeah, that's what this bill is about, because it's been alleged that lots of money that is supposed to be diverted from courtrooms and stuff to go to wildlife doesn't always go to wildlife. And so this is why we are looking at it. This is to take those funds, so everybody knows, and use them for environmental impacts to a particular fish or wildlife species and for coexistence programs, so for prevent human-wildlife conflict. So here you go. We talked about 1135, which is trying to make a program where we don't do anything. We're saying, no, we need to handle human-wildlife conflict, but we need to do it responsibly. And this bill by Heather Hadwick, 1673, is a bill that does just that. So now we got to look at one other bill here before we go to the break, and that's 1722. It is dealing with endangered species and self-defense. There are times where a species that's threatened or endangered gets involved in a negative context

0: do what it takes to save your kid's life. That is acceptable. That should be common sense. But that's not the world we live in. And so we're going to come back and we're going to look at the last few bills that look like they're going to the governor's desk. Hopefully he will sign them, because these are going to help steer the boat in the right direction. And I want to point out that while we spent the first couple segments today at the tailgate on negative bills, normally it's all four segments in past years. That's not the case this year. So notice that we have almost as many positive bills as we have negative bills. That's a huge turn of the ship of fighting for your rights. We'll be back on Firing Line Radio.
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0: Welcome back to Fine Line Radio, where we go down the last five positive bills on this wonderful Saturday as we fight for freedom. I also want to let you know, stay tuned for the next couple of shows because we have some outstanding guests that we're going to talk about topics having nothing to do. Since they're on recess, we're going to be on recess. We're not going to talk about bills till we go back into the Capitol in August, so all of the shows in July are going to be about hunting, fishing, history, all sorts of fun topics. So here we go. Assembly Bill 1912. This has been a multi-year project. We've talked about this bill before, but this bill is dealing specifically with the fact that we have been in a situation where you couldn't carry a firearm, even with a CCW, while hunting deer. This eliminates that after decades, going all the way back to the 30s, of proving that nothing ever went wrong. This bill looks like it's going straight to the governor's desk on consent calendar. We're very thankful to Assemblymember Hadwick out of Assembly District 1. Way to go. Here's another one. This is in a suspense file, but we think we're going to get out. It's AB 1987. And it has to do with Department-managed lands, wildlife areas, hunting. This bill would authorize the Department of Fish and Wildlife to enter into contracts to be able to manage laws and administrate hunting or other public use programs. This would be making more land available.

0: available to the public for not just hunting, but for a wide variety of issues. This bill is long overdue. This improves access. It improves your ability to go out and photograph, hike, experience nature, and also hunt, and all being carefully managed so that one activity is not stomping on another activity. Safety is paramount, and these contracts will generate funds for the wildlife community and will generate funds for everybody to be able to enjoy wildlife for future years to come. That brings us to Assembly Bill 2207, again from Assemblymember Hadwick. She was amazing this year. This is a hunting tag transfer. So we've talked about this bill before that, you know, in the status quo, you put in every year for points, you hope to get that hunt of a lifetime, you get awarded, and that happens to be a not good season in your life. You know, maybe you have someone fighting a horrible disease, maybe it's you that's fighting a disease, people die, but it basically means that during that small window you have to go finally use this tag that you've been waiting to get for forever, well, you're out of it, and you lose all your points and everything goes away. Meanwhile, there was someone that could have used that tag. So this bill solves the problem in a couple of ways. One, it allows you to take one of those tags, if you get it, and give it to your child or your grandchild, okay, under specified conditions. It also allows you to transfer that tag to an organization so that a person with a youth with a life-threatening illness or a permanent physical disability or a disabled veteran would be able to use that tag. So this is giving back. It doesn't mean more animals are going to die, because hunter success rates are, despite whoever it is about 15%, which means 85% of the tags, nothing gets killed. Okay. So this is a great, great system. And this feeds into the bill that we have been fighting for passionately, a bill that I wrote, which is Senate Bill 1021. And that is to provide a youth program for fishing and hunting. And I want to go over this in a little bit of detail. In the status quo, we have youth with life-threatening illnesses. That means a doctor said, most likely not going to make it within the next 5 years. That's a sad thing to get. Those kids go through absolute hell, their family does. And then they want to go, a lot of times these kids just want to go out and go fish, or they want to go hunt. They want to see the dog, go bring a bird back, do something like that. Well, here's the problem. A lot of times that kid needs help. And that's where the law gets a little weird, because there's certain things that I couldn't do with our person who manages the radio show. He couldn't do with me because we're perfectly fine. And so the law says, no, you don't touch his pole. You don't touch his gun. You don't do this. You don't do that. There's things that we have to do because we're the one fishing or hunting. This kid doesn't have the ability to do that, because they're often got IVs or in a wheelchair or some other kind of device. Some are even in motorized wheelchairs, and they can't get to the area to retrieve the bird, or they can't lean over the bow to get the fish. This would allow, so wait for it, specific accommodations under the Americans with Disabilities Act to be used to help those kids do it. This bill has had more people fight this bill than they fought the CCW bill. So go figure. We're trying to help kids who are dying, let's just be frank, to be able to have a dream day or a couple of days with their family and not have to think about what's going on in their lives. This bill in other states has proven that several of those kids miraculously recovered or lasted an extra 3 or 4 years. Why wouldn't we want to do something like this? It's safe. It's ethical. It's science-based. Everything that we could, every box we could check off to make sure that this was something palatable to everybody has been checked off. We need your help getting this bill across. Please join the CRPA, go online, and join our one-click politics. And now we come back to mountain lions. And we have a scientific research report. This is designed to see where we're at to make sure that we can protect people from mountain lion attacks. Mountain lions are a natural resource that should be respected and maintained, but we need to figure out how to limit the conflicts. And so that's what we're trying to do. This is just a research project. It's Senate Bill 1397, put out by Senator Alvarado Gill. And so this is a bill that we hope to get to the governor's desk. We hope the governor will sign it. There are some questions if he would or wouldn't, based on the fact that his dad was the one who helped sponsor the original bill to protect the mountain lions. So this is not designed not to protect mountain lions. So we're hoping it. So you can see, now we've went through all these bills as we lay in wait for the final 2 weeks in August. So what will that look like? Well, on August 3rd, everybody will return to the Capitol, and there will be a slew of last-minute meetings. For the week of the 3rd and the week that follows, we will be in the Capitol fighting. And then we are removed from the Capitol. The only people that will be there are the legislators. And your voice that can be heard by going through our one-click politics. This is where you become the last-ditch effort to stop bad legislation. This is where you actually join the team. I'm not asking you to stand on the front lines and hold a gun. I'm not asking you to go protest. I'm literally asking for you to take a couple of minutes, push a few buttons, and hit send. That's what I'm asking for. And that's what I need your help on. What I need your help in doing is joining this fight. This is how we teach the next generation. This is how we help keep it going. A couple other things I want to bring out to you. Please go to crpa.org if you're a woman listening to this and have not joined our WAVE program. Our WAVE program now has women from every county in every part of the state of California. It is women armed to vote and educate. They get together for activities. Some of them help out with legislation. Some of them help out cheering women. Some of them help out with school programs, with young ladies who are coming up the ranks. Folks, we have women who are in their teens and women in their 80s and everything in between. This is a wonderful program put on by the California Rifle Pistol Association. Go to crpa.org, look for the WAVE program, join there. If you're not a part of any of our chapters, folks, our community is growing. There are millions of people in it. Start connecting. Join a chapter program in your area. If there happens, because there's a few counties that don't have an area. So if you're listening to this and you're like, Rick, there's not one there, give us a call. We'll help you set it up. And when you call, that doesn't mean you're going to be the one that we make do it. We will use whatever resources you have to help put together that chapter in that area to meet your needs and the needs of your community. That's why every chapter is slightly different, because every community is slightly different. And so we tailor make these different chapters to meet the needs of their local communities. That's also why in some of our more populous counties, there's more than one chapter, because the entire county doesn't function the same way. So these are resources that we put forward for you. And also go to CRPA training, because if there's not a trained provider near you, they will help you find one, connect to that trained provider so you can get the training for you and your family and loved ones that you need. And last, as we go through this next few weeks here in July, prepping for the hunting season, prepping for the end of the legislation, we are going to be talking, like I said, with historians, with hunting experts, with people that work in the field, trainers, et cetera, because what we want to bring to you is the utmost in firearms knowledge, safety, because when we say our motto, be safe, we have done that for 151 years. And we intend to do it for another 150. We are also looking at making sure you know how to shoot straight, both in your talk and also on the range when you're there with your firearm. And we want to teach you how to fight back for your rights, and not just your Second Amendment rights, but all the rights that they protect under the First Amendment. And so we just look forward to this next season as we're celebrating 250 years. We're going to have some great anecdotes on this show, and we'll see you next week here at the tailgate.
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10: News, I'm Roxanne Evans. Initial reports from the medical examiner in D.C. says Lindsey Graham died from a ruptured aorta.
11: The condition is due to a clogging or hardening of the arteries. Senator Graham's office released the statement from the medical examiner, which also said a full death certificate will not be released until all testing is complete.
10: Fox's Gernal Scott. President Trump paid tribute tonight, calling Graham a true American patriot. Tensions remain high in the Middle East as military strikes grow between the U.S. and Iran over the Strait of Hormuz. The State Department spokesman, Tommy Pigott, tells Fox News, our Gulf allies stand with us.
12: We saw our Gulf allies and partners rejecting the idea that any country can charge tolls or fees for transit through an international waterway like the Strait of Hormuz.
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13: Two suspects are in custody in connection with a series of retail thefts across Southern California. The investigation began when thermal station deputies responded to a burglary at a business in La Quinta. They learned that the suspects had already stolen from businesses in Indio, Palm Springs, La Quinta, Palm Desert, and Beaumont, resulting in a total loss of about $16,000 of merchandise. Larry Marino on The Answer with breaking news and talk you can trust.
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16: When Abraham Lincoln was elected president in 1860, America stood on the edge of collapse. Over the next 4 years, the Civil War claimed more than 700,000 lives and tested whether our republic could endure. As the war drew to a close, Lincoln looked beyond victory. He looked toward healing. In his second inaugural address, he challenged the nation, "Let us strive on to bind up the nation's wounds, to achieve and cherish a just and lasting peace." Lincoln understood that preserving the greatest experiment in self-government required more than winning a war. It required the character to restore what had been broken. More than 160 years later, America still faces division. The question is not whether we'll disagree. The question is whether we still have the wisdom and the character to heal together.
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21: 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So we're glad you've joined us today for this Bible study recorded live at Calvary Chapel Red Barn in San Bernardino.
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23: Come, Lord Jesus, come.
20: And he believes he's just in that situation temporarily. So he believes his ultimate deliverance is going to be, because he has an eternal perspective, it's going to be heaven. But it could be that God is going to deliver him from that present condition. And all because he had the prayer support of others. Now, let me just take just a moment to quickly plug our week of prayer that begins tonight. Prayer is vitally important for you. prayer is your conversation to God. But prayer, God uses our prayers collectively to accomplish his will. It's like I said, it's a mystery. But it's so important that we pray. Tonight we're going to begin praying. 6 o'clock, we worship. I'm going to do a short study on repentance, and we're going to pray. If you've never come to a meeting like that, don't be afraid. You don't have to even pray out loud. You can sit there with others as they pray and agree with them and pray in your own way. But to come and be a part of this, I so really want to encourage you to come. We'll be here tonight at 6 and then Monday through Thursday at 7 for 1 hour. We're going to pray. We meet together. We have a short, we worship the Lord real briefly, and then we break into small groups and pray. Pray for the needs of others. Pray for ourselves. Pray for our nation. Pray for the church. Pray for our missionaries. There's many things that we need to pray for. And Paul in 1 Timothy instructs the Christian to pray this way. Notice behind me, he says, "Therefore, I exhort first of all that supplications, prayer, intercessions, and giving of thanks be made." That's the different kinds of prayer. There are lots of different kinds of prayer that we can use in our prayer meeting. But Paul goes on to say, giving thanks to all men, kings, and all who are in authority. So we pray for our government. We pray for our governor. We pray for our senators. We pray for those, our mayor and our leaders, our police chief and others that lead. We're called to pray for all of those people, all that are in authority, that we may lead a quiet and peaceful life in all godliness and reverence. We're called to pray. I read a story about a man who got a permit to build the first bar in a very small town. The members of the local church were pretty upset by this. They opposed the building of that bar, and so they began to pray that God would intervene. A few days before the bar was scheduled to open, there was a storm, and lightning hit the structure and burned it to the ground. The church people were surprised, but they were very pleased until they received a summons. The summons, they were being sued by this bar owner because he believed their prayers were responsible for burning his building. They denied the charge and they fought back. At the conclusion of the preliminary hearing, this is what the judge says. He said, "Well, at this point, I don't know what my decision will be. But it seems like the bar owner believes in prayer, but the church people don't." Prayer. Why did Paul have joy in spite of circumstances? Number one, prayer support. Number two, living with expectation and hope. Look at verse 20. "According to my earnest expectation and hope, that in nothing I shall be ashamed, but with all boldness, as always, so now also Christ will be magnified in my body, whether life or by death." Now he begins that statement there in verse 20 with "my earnest expectation," the word apokardioke. And it's an interesting one of those Greek words that's a combination of several words. Kappa means head, and dokia means watching or intense anticipation. And so he says, according to my understanding and my straining to expect what God is going to do. That's what he's describing here, a stretched out neck to see. And then he says, the hope, he was expecting good to come out of this. He was enchained. He was abused so many times, but he looked forward to the hope. He expected God to work in some way through the prayers of these people. And I love that he was so confident there. He's joyful, even though he's chained and incarcerated. He's joyful. He had an earnest expectation that in nothing that happened to him would make him ashamed. Again, he's about to go before Nero. His fate's going to be decided there. But his focus was on God and his expectation, his straining. He looked forward to hope. And he knew this. Notice at the end, he says, "Christ will be magnified in my body, whether by life or by death." Didn't know how it was going to work out, but he knew that God was going to get glorified. Dwight Moody, I don't know if you've ever read about Pastor Moody, who held many crusades. He was like the worldwide really leader, like the Louis Palau or Billy Graham of his day. And back in Chicago, after he got saved, he started doing crusades. And he was known around the world as this great crusader, sharing the gospel in these large venues. But it was Moody who was traveling by boat on the Great Lakes when a really bad storm came up. The wind was blowing, the boat was going all over the place, and the people on board that were attending this trip with Mr. Moody, they got together and they held hands and they started praying, God, just keep us alive. You know, they're on the boat and they're all praying out loud for deliverance as Moody stood by watching. And one man walked up to him, he's all fearful. He goes, Moody, why don't you come and join our prayer meeting? And Moody said, well, I have one sister in Chicago, I have another one in heaven, and I don't care who I see tonight. Moody had an eternal perspective. That's what it means to live with that expectation and hope. Paul had it, Moody had it, others have it as well. But Paul, it was the prayer of the saints for his ultimate deliverance. It was this living with expectation, and then number three, confidence in God's plan. Now, I'm going to break this verse down a couple of different ways, but notice verse 21. Paul says, for to me, to live is Christ, and to die is gain. And the first understanding or application of that would be that Paul is resting in God's plan. I don't know what it is, but God has a plan, and whether I live or die, I'm trusting God for his plan. If you're reading out of a Living Bible this morning, here's the translation. To me, living means opportunities for Christ, and dying, well, that's better yet. I like that translation. Paul, he could find joy in any situation because Jesus and living for Christ was the only thing that mattered to him. He was confident in God's plan for his life. Didn't matter where he was, didn't matter the circumstances. He had joy in spite of all of those things. And his survival was insignificant compared to living for Christ. He just didn't care about what happened to him. It was all about living for the Lord. If he lived, he could be used for God's glory. If he died, he would see Jesus face to face. It didn't matter to him. I've got a sister I could see in Chicago, or I'll be in heaven with the Lord. It doesn't matter. You see, they're living. These people are living with this hope. They're living with this expectant hope. They're living in a wonderful way. And so Paul, I love what he says in verse 23. He said, for I am hard-pressed between the two, having a desire to depart and be with Christ, which is far better. And he goes, I prefer if Nero just, you know, condemned me and they cut my head off and I'd be with Jesus. That's really what he's saying there. My desire is to depart and be with Christ. And then verse 24, nevertheless, to remain in the flesh is more needful for you. So I guess I'll hang around. I love his perspective. It's wonderful. He doesn't know. He really doesn't know if he's going to live or die. But he submits to God's plan. He submits to where he is, chained at that moment. Oh, I'm in chains. God, deliver me. Oh, the pain. No. I think a lot of us are that way. We get a flat tire. Oh, Lord, what did I do? My tire's flat. Paul says, whether I live or die, doesn't matter. I just want to exalt Christ while I'm living. I'm submitting to the plan of God. And so he lives boldly by faith. And he experiences this joy in spite of the hardship or trial that he goes through. Look at verse 25. And being confident of this, I know that I shall remain and continue with you all for your progress and joy of faith. So he's basically saying this, I think God wants me to hang around a little longer for you. Not that I want to stay here, I'd prefer to go to heaven, but I think the Lord's going to keep me around because you need me here. So these five things that we're looking at here, number one, the prayer support. living with expectation and hope, that brought him joy. Confidence in God's plan, he was had joy, and he could live that way. And then notice my fourth point is living is Christ. Now, I'm going to break this verse down a little bit more because this is where we make application in a big way. He says, for to me to live is Christ. Paul is basically, he's basically saying that everything I do, everything that I am, everything that I've tried to be, I look forward just focusing on Jesus Christ in every encounter with every person. In every situation, living is Christ. And his one goal is to bring honor to the Lord, not to himself. His goal is to live for Jesus Christ. What a wonderful, wonderful example. Whether he was by a little creek side near Philippi where he preached to the first convert there in Europe, Lydia, a woman, didn't matter. Whether he went to a synagogue with the elders looking at him, you know, like we know this guy. He used to be one of us, and now he's a follower of the way, the one, the way, the truth, and the life. He's following Jesus, and they're looking at him, and he's preaching Christ in the synagogue. Whether he was incarcerated in Israel or in Rome, he preached Christ. His message was always about the Lord. Notice this verse in 1 Corinthians. These are Paul's words. Remember, he says, for I determined not to know anything among you except Jesus Christ and him crucified. That was his life. That was everything to him. He preached the gospel. He preached to kings. He preached to soldiers. He preached to men and women, to Jews and Gentiles. It didn't matter. He preached to anyone who would listen to him. Living in Christ, for Paul, meant to imitate everything Jesus did and to share the gospel. Here's the question for you and for me. Am I living for Christ? Or am I living for my own pursuit, my own selfishness, my own 401k, house, appliances, new car? What am I living for? The writer of Hebrews helps us to understand what we should live for. Notice behind me, let us lay aside every weight and the sin which so easily ensnares us, and let us run with endurance the race that was set before us, looking unto Jesus, the author and finisher of our faith. Living for Christ. That's what it is to be a Christian, to live for the Lord, to run the race with endurance. And Paul says, for to me, to live is Christ. If the gospel advances, I'm satisfied. If I can share the truth with a Roman guard and proclaim, I'm glad. Doesn't matter what I'm going through. I just want to magnify the Lord. That was his outlook. He had that eternal perspective. Which brings us to the fifth thing. This is what brought joy and confidence to Paul. The fifth thing is, to die is gain. Living is Christ, and to die is gain. Verse 21, he says, and to die is kerdos. The word means advantage. I'm going to live for Christ and do everything I can, but death to me is an advantage. It's better. It's far better for me. That's really what he's saying here. It's his advantage. As you follow his thought through. He's saying, I'm living now for Jesus. I'm loving him. I'm knowing him. I'm serving him. Jesus is my whole reason for existence. And as long as the gospel is preached, I'm content. I have joy. Nothing else mattered to him. He was living for Jesus. Didn't matter if he had trouble. Didn't matter if he was beaten. Didn't matter if he was imprisoned. He saw his death as kerdos, an advantage. To die is gain. Here's the application, and this is how I'm going to close this morning, but I have four points that I want you to listen to carefully. Notice four ways that death is gain for the Christian. A lot of us are afraid of death. What's going to happen when I die? I'll tell you what, let me show you what the scripture says. Four ways that death is gained for the Christian. Number one, we gain a better body. I mean, who doesn't want one of those? We're living in this body. 2 Corinthians 5, notice what Paul writes behind me. For we know that if our earthly house, this tent, so he's using a metaphor, talking about your and my physical body, this flesh, and he's saying it's a house. We inhabit this house. It's a tent. We're in it for a brief time as a temporary dwelling place. He said, if this house, my body is destroyed, we Christians, we have a building from God, a house not made with hands, eternal in the heavens. And then he goes on to describe the house you're living in right now, your body. He says, for in this we, what? Groan. How many groan in your body right now? I mean, we all know what that means. We understand exactly what he's saying. And then he says this, I earnestly desire to be clothed with a habitation from heaven. Why? Because it's eternal. It's not a temporary house. It's a glorified body. It's an immortal body. It's an eternal body, one that will not succumb to sickness, disease, or death. I love that. It's the death and resurrection through death and resurrection that we get this body that he's talking about here. It's a better body. Never grows old, never fails to disease, never suffers pain, and will never die. It's a better body. The second way death for the Christian is gain, is we get or gain a better home. We gain a better body, we gain a better home. For the Christian, death, I think the best description when I stand before people and do a funeral memorial service is the word pass. You pass from death to life. You pass from this temporary body that succumbs to whatever it succumbs to, death, disease, whatever. You die, and then you pass immediately into the presence of the Lord. To be absent from the body is to be present with the Lord. The Bible makes it very clear that heaven is our home. So we gain a better home in our death. That's why Paul, notice verse 23 again here in Philippians 1. He says, for I am hard pressed between the two, having a desire to depart and be with Christ, which is far better. I want to depart. And that word depart in the Greek is a nautical term. It has to do with a boat that's leaving its moorings and moving away from the harbor out into the open sea. That's what it means to die. You let go, the anchor comes up, you're not held to this world anymore, and you gain a better home. Heaven for the Christian is spelled this way, H-O-M-E, home. Heaven is our home. We're sojourners here, the Bible says. Heaven is our home. The third way that death is gained for the Christian is we gain a better inheritance. Our final inheritance is not here. You can't take it with you. Your house is going to finally succumb to all the bugs, and all the paint's going to peel off, and it's going to go back to its natural state. Have you ever been to a place where, you know, you read about them or see them in Alaska? 10 years later, you know, there's a tree growing through the kitchen, you know, sink, and there's stuff. Everything goes back to the way it was. And this world is not our home. And we get to heaven, we get a better inheritance that does not fade away. Our final inheritance is in heaven. And it's there in heaven that we cannot take any of our physical material things. But in heaven, it's where we all desire to hear these words. Notice behind me. Well done, good and faithful servant. You're faithful over a few things, I'll make you ruler over many. Enter into the joy of your Lord. Death is gained for the Christian because we gain a better inheritance. And then number four, we gain a better fellowship. The longer I live, the more Christians that I know that pass from here, and I know where they are. I haven't lost them. I've lost contact. There's separation for a moment, but I have every assurance in the Word of God that those that die in Christ are in heaven, and I will be reunited with them one day. It gives me tremendous hope. We'll have a better fellowship when we get to heaven. Maybe your best friend is gone. Maybe you've suffered the loss of a child. I can't imagine how excruciatingly painful that is. Or your loving grandma or grandpa that prayed you into the kingdom and you've lost them. But truth is, the longer we live on this earth, the more Christians that we come in contact will be in heaven. But in heaven, the Bible says there's no more crying, no more pain, no more death, no more disease. There's nothing like it. Those things go away with this world. We get a new body. We're in heaven forever and ever. That eternal life that God has promised us. And we'll be reunited with our loved ones again. Best of all, we'll see Jesus face to face. I mean, that's what we all want to see. But I love that. That truth. Death for the Christian is gain. A better body, a better home, a better inheritance, and a better fellowship. So let me end this morning by asking you to fill in the blank. To live is blank. To live is work. To live is success, friends, kids, sports, sex, hobbies. To live is, what is it? How would you fill out and answer that question? Because work lacks fulfillment. Success is only temporary. Friends will come and go. Kids will grow up and leave. And living for sex will leave you empty and ashamed. None of these things are worth your one and only life. Only one life will soon be passed, and only things done for Christ will last. How would you answer that question? To live is, oh, I pray that you'd say Christ, as Paul, to live for Christ. For to me, to live is Christ, and to die is gain. Let's pray.
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2: Two people were killed, four others injured after a multi-vehicle crash in the Hyde Park neighborhood of South Los Angeles. The crash reported Friday morning at the intersection of 77th Street and Crenshaw Boulevard. The L.A. Fire Department and LAPD responded to the scene where two people were pronounced dead. Four people were taken to the hospital, but their conditions were unclear. The cause of the pileup is under investigation. Larry Marino on The Answer with breaking news and talk you can trust.
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9: Now David had been looking for ways to show kindness, and one of the people that he showed kindness to was a young man named Mephibosheth. Mephibosheth was lame in his legs, and David wanted to show someone from the house of Saul, if there was anybody remaining, based upon a covenant that he had made with Jonathan, and he showed kindness to Mephibosheth. David was, in many ways, a kind man. Kindness should be one of the things that reflects your life, and maybe it's something that you need to get better at. Kindness is actually a fruit of the Spirit. Kindness is not always about being nice, but it is about being kind. I remember years ago I was coaching Little League, and there was another coach that was kind of getting under my skin and pulling some shenanigans. And I remember one of the Little League dads, we were in a little bit of a heated conflict about something that was going on, and he looked at me and he goes, Pastor Michael, you don't have to be nice. You don't. And I went, praise the Lord, that's good information. That's good to know. But we should be kind. Is there a difference? Well, kindness, if you're looking for a definition this morning, it's a good way to start. Kindness is goodness in action. Kindness is goodness in action. Kindness is going to bear itself out by deeds, by what you do, how you act, what you say to other people. Are you a kind individual? Well, Micah 6:8 says these words. He has told you, O man, Micah 6:8, what is good? What does the Lord require of you? But to do justice, to love kindness, and to walk humbly with your God. What does the Lord require of you? He wants you to be a just person. He wants you to be a kind person. He wants you to walk in humility. And so kindness is not merely goodness as a quality. It is goodness in action. It is goodness expressing itself in deeds. Peter said, putting aside all malice and guile and hypocrisy and envy and all slander, like newborn babies, long for the pure milk of the word, that by it you may grow in respect to salvation. If you have tasted the kindness of the Lord. 1 Peter 2, 1 through 3. In Luke 6, 35 and 36, Jesus said, love your enemies, do good, lend, expecting nothing in return, and your reward will be great. You will be sons of the Most High. For he himself, God himself, Jesus says, is kind to ungrateful and evil men. Be merciful, just as your Father is merciful. Luke 6, 35 and 36. And then you all know this verse. The Bible says, love is patient, love is kind. It is not jealous, it does not brag, and it is not arrogant. Kindness is love's expression. 1 John 3:16 says this is how we know what love is. Jesus Christ laid down his life for us, so we ought to lay down our lives for one another. So maybe one simple thing that you could do this new year is to say, Lord, make me a more kind person. It's not something, by the way, that you have to produce. It's something that the Holy Spirit does as a fruit in your life. Love is patient. Love is kind. There's some salvation verses that describe God's kindness. It says in Titus 3:4, when the kindness of God our Savior and his love for mankind appeared, he saved us. Not on the basis of deeds which we have done in righteousness, but according to his mercy by the washing of regeneration and renewing by the Holy Spirit. And then in Ephesians 2:4-7, just write this down for your notes. It says, God being rich in his mercy because of his great love with which he loved us, even when we were dead in transgressions, made us alive together with Christ. By grace you have been saved. He raised us up with him, seated us with him in heavenly places in Christ Jesus, in order that in the ages to come, Ephesians 2:4-7, he might show the surpassing riches of his grace and kindness toward us in Christ Jesus. And then in Romans 10, we are given this image by the Apostle Paul. But concerning Israel, the Lord says, all day long I have stretched out my hands to a disobedient and obstinate people. God is kind. Psalm 63 says that the Lord's loving kindness is better than life. But kindness is not something that you have to necessarily respond to. Some people you try to be kind to and you frankly get a cold shoulder. And God paints this picture through the pen of Paul that all day long he extends his hands to Israel. He wants to be kind to Israel, but Israel is calloused in response to his kindness. There's some people that we say we are trying to kill them with kindness. And sometimes trying to kill people with kindness kills you. Can I get a witness? Sometimes it's just hard. You're like, I've been trying to kill this person with kindness, but frankly, I just want to kill him. Help me, Lord. It's hard. Especially when you're trying to produce kindness apart from the power of the Spirit. I remember some years ago, there was a pastor who said he was visiting an area that is dominated by another religion, and everybody, he was going through some of their buildings, everybody had a phony plastic smile. He said it was almost sickening. You can see through phony kindness, can't you? I mean, it's often shown in a plastic smile, but for all intents and purposes, it's not worth much. Now, sometimes we say, Lord, I'm just going to try to be kind and just let the emotions follow. I know what you're saying. I'm picking up what you're putting down. That's a little manna humor for you this morning, by the way. But anyway. In Romans 2:4, it says, do you think lightly of the riches of his kindness and forbearance and patience, knowing that it's the kindness of God that leads you to what? To repentance. It's your kindness, O Lord, that leads us to repentance. An old hymn by Maranatha, knowing that you love us no matter what we do, makes us want to love you too. But imagine how many times a day God extends his hand. He lets it rain on the righteous and the unrighteous, and many people shake their fist at God and his kindness all day long. The next breath that you draw is from God. Every good and perfect gift is from above, coming down from the Father of lights, James 1:17, in whom there is no variation or shifting or shadow. God is good. And he's been so good to us. But oftentimes we live our lives like he's done nothing for us at all. And so a psalm says, do not remember the sins of my youth or my transgressions. According to your loving kindness, remember me for your goodness sake, O Lord. Psalm 25, verse 7. Now, David is going to, in our story, try to reach out in kindness. And as he casts this shadow of the Messiah, we're going to see kind of how this response happens and how it points ultimately to this kind of cosmic situation going on. Pick up the story with me. 2 Samuel 10, verse 1. 2 Samuel 10, 1. Now, it happened afterwards, or in the course of time, if you have the NIV, 2 Samuel 10, 1. The king of the Ammonites died, and Hanun, his son, became king in his place. Then David said, I will show kindness to Hanun, the son of Nahash, just as his father showed kindness to me. So David sent some of his servants to console him concerning his father. But when David's servants came to the land of the Ammonites, and this sets the picture for a second, we're going to see that the treatment wasn't very positive. It happened in the course of time. We don't know the exact time, but it happened afterwards, says the New American Standard, the king of the Ammonites. By the way, the Ammonites were an ancient enemy of Israel. In 1 Samuel 11, Saul had a victory over the

0: know what Nahash had done for David, but it may be that Nahash, who was the father of Hanun, had a peace treaty with David when he was running from Saul. Nahash, by the way, his name means serpent. Or you've heard the idea of Nakash. It's actually a word in one of those words in Hebrew that when you say it, kind of has a sound that relates to the meaning. It means serpent or snake. And when you say Nakash, kind of hear it, right? So David hears that Nakash or Nahash has died and his son is now ruling in his place. And David's first inclination, verse 2, is to show kindness.
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0: In 1 Samuel 11, Saul had a victory over the Ammonites. And just a side note, one of the gods of the Ammonites was a god named Molech. Molech was a terrible, detestable idol worshipped by the people of Ammon. By the way, 1 Kings 11 says that Solomon, when he was old, because the many foreign women in his life pushed his heart away from God, set up a high place to Molech. And tonight, if you come back for 6:33, I'll tell you a little bit more about what people did to worship this god, Molech. It is disgusting and horrible. But anyway, David decided that he was going to show kindness. I don't know what Nahash had done for David, but it may be that Nahash, who was the father of Hanun, had a peace treaty with David when he was running from Saul. Nahash, by the way, his name means serpent. Or you've heard the idea of Nakash. It's actually a word in one of those words in Hebrew that when you say it, kind of has a sound that relates to the meaning. It means serpent or snake. And when you say Nakash, you kind of hear it, right? So David hears that Nakash or Nahash has died and his son is now ruling in his place. And David's first inclination, verse 2, is to show kindness to Hanun, the son of Nahash. Now, obviously, when someone loses a loved one, we want to express condolences. And we might send a letter or give a phone call or show up somewhere. And that was David's heart. David wanted to express kindness. The word kindness, I've described it to you before as we at the outset of this message, but kindness in the Hebrew, or loving kindness, is a word that means the door of mercy in the Hebrew picture language.

0: a famous word, you've probably heard it before, it's hesed. And it speaks of loyal love. It speaks of the loving kindness of God, that his love never fails. It never gives up on me. He is loyal in his love. It's a word that speaks of covenant love. It's a word that is beautiful. And it's something that should reflect the people of God. And so David says, I want to show hesed to Hanun, the son of Nahash. I'd like to console him. So he sent a delegation, this is the end of verse 2, to console him concerning his father, a delegation that was representative of the king. They went out from David, representing David. And they went to, you might say, the son of the snake. And here's what happened. The princes of the Ammonites said to Hanun, their new young king, their lord, verse 3, do you think that David is honoring you, your father, because he sent consolers to you? Has David not sent his servants to you in order to search the city, to spy it out, and to overthrow it? Oh, be careful, king, said the advisors, and these may have been military men. David's not just simply coming here to wish you condolences and pat you on the back. Oh, no, no, no. He's got ulterior motives. And his ulterior motives is he's come to spy out your land, to see where the weaknesses are, and to one day overcome us. And they poison the well. There are some people, you live long enough in this world, you can get a little bit calloused if you've been burned enough times. And if someone tries to show you kindness, you're always looking for the attached string. Can I get a witness? What do you mean? You just want to be nice to me? What's the fine print? Where's the string or the rope, as it were? And we live in a world like that where it's often wise to be a little bit cynical, right? And maybe part of the reason we've become so calloused is because there's not a lot of kind people anymore. And when someone's kind to us just for the sake of kindness, it shocks us. If you open the door for somebody at a store, it's a delightful thing. And when they do it for you, you've ever had a friend of yours say, no, you go, you go, no, you go, you go, you go. Age before beauty, beauty, I don't know. Jesus, the book of Acts from the mouth of Peter says, that he went around doing good. Oh, that the church would be known for going around and doing good. Amen? Sometimes the goodness and kindness that you show to people opens up the door for the gospel. By the way, people, after they find out you're a Christian, they'll watch you for a while. And you often, in our culture, look, we're in a cynical culture right now. You have to earn the right to be heard. People are automatically suspicious of many individuals, especially Christians. Why is it? Well, sometimes it's because we've shot ourselves in the foot, and sometimes it's just because of the way people are. You may be in here, and maybe you're new to Christianity, and you've had a friend telling you, oh, don't believe that stuff. I watched a person who claimed to be that in some context, and they disappointed me and they hurt me. And sometimes there are people, maybe friends in your life, who poison the well. They say to you, oh, don't bother with that stuff. That stuff's not real, because they ran into a hypocrite. And I would just say to you, don't let a hypocrite keep you out of heaven. Don't do it. It's not worth it. And so these advisors said, oh, no, no, no, no, no. You can't trust that this is just some sincere expression from the king of Israel. No, it can't be that. And as you see David casting the shadow of the Messiah, I think there are many people who sometimes don't want to come to Jesus because they've had other friends tell them, you can't trust that. Or people will say, don't go too far with this Jesus thing. Right? So you have to be careful who you listen to. And so many people have been talked out of the gracious offer that the king extends. Jesus said, "O Jerusalem, Jerusalem, the city that kills the prophets, stones those sent to her. How often I wanted to gather your children together just as a hen gathers her brood under her wings, but you would not have it. Behold, your house is left to you desolate." When you reject the kindness of God, what do you have left? And yet so many people do that. And God takes no pleasure in that. And so Hanun, listening to his unwise advisors, took David's servants four and shaved off half of their beards and cut off their garments in the middle as far as their hips and sent them away. Now, not only, I mean, Hanun could have said, "You know what, I've got some serious reservations about you guys as a delegation and what David's motives may be. Why don't you just leave the city?" But he didn't do that. He treated them shamefully and shaved off half their beards. Last night, in preparation of this message, I said, "Honey, I'm thinking about shaving off half of my goatee vertically. And I'm just going to put up a sad picture of myself up on the screen." And I said, "What do you think of that?" She said, "That's a terrible idea." So that's why I didn't do it. I even thought about preaching half of this message with my half of my goatee missing. But then I thought, you guys would be so distracted, you would not even pay attention to your Bibles.
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0: Well, as we end the week right here in Walk in Truth, this is Pastor Michael, and we might be asking the question, okay, what are some practical ways I can show God's kindness and grace to people who, in my mind, don't deserve it or who have hurt me? Moin, this is so incredibly vital because this happens in life. It happens outside the church and inside the church. In fact, I remember hearing a pastor say that spiritual warfare often comes from difficult Christians. And that's not always true, but it can be true. It can be a brother or sister who's hurt us. It might be a struggle in your marriage. It might be that you've had somebody run you down all over town, verbally, backbiting, spreading rumors and lies. What do you do then? Well, I don't think we ever excuse people's sin, but we ask the Lord to protect us. We know that the people who know us, and we give it to the Lord. And one thing that we have to do is try to quickly, by God's grace, forgive those who hurt us. You know, we didn't deserve God's forgiveness, but He gave it. He gave it simply because He's good and because we cried out to the Lord as a beggar begging for bread. As we come to the end of this week, I just want to share the gospel and just tell you, if you've been listening to Christian radio and podcasting and you're not a Christian, it is God's kindness that leads us to repentance. Jesus Christ died on the cross, demonstrating God's love, putting His love on display, Romans 5:8. While we were yet sinners, that's when He died for you and for me. If you've not met the King, see, the only way we can really forgive is because He's forgiven us so incredibly. We can't forgive like the Bible asks us to unless we have His heart. And the way to start that is to ask Jesus to be your King and determine to follow Him and to get into a healthy Bible teaching church that opens the book and teaches in a fashion that brings out the meaning of the text. Instead of stories and anecdotes, those can be sort of fun to put color on the canvas, as it were. But we need to be in God's Word. That's where the power is. Find a church teaching God's Word. Have a beautiful weekend. So glad you're listening and part of the family. And we'll see you right here, Lord willing, next time.
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0: They treated these men with scorn, and they shaved off half of their beards, and I would assume vertically, and then they cut off half of their garments. 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
7: News. I'm Sue Guzman. Preliminary findings released in the death of Senator Lindsey Graham, finding he suffered from a ruptured aorta due to cardiovascular disease. South Carolina Representative Nancy Mace telling Fox she's not ruling out the possibility of replacing the senator.
8: If the people of South Carolina would like me to serve in that capacity, I'll certainly take a look at it. But right now, I just want to focus on him and his legacy, what he did for the state.
7: Israeli Prime Minister Benjamin Netanyahu remembering Graham on NBC's Meet the Press.
9: I think America has lost a great patriot. Israel has lost one of the great champions of the American-Israeli alliance. And frankly, I've lost a beloved friend who I've had for many decades.
7: The U.S. launching several waves of strikes on Iran over the Iranian attack may have now ended, according to Central Command. 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
6: 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Breaking news.
10: Senator Lindsey Graham has died. NBC News says his office confirmed that the Republican senator from South Carolina died at age 71 after a, quote, brief and sudden illness, unquote. A statement from Graham's office says the senator's family, quote, appreciates prayers at this time and asks for privacy during this incredibly difficult period, unquote. There's no word yet on the official cause of death. Larry Marino on The Answer with breaking news and talk you can trust.
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All right, if you would take your Bible and turn with me in the New Testament to the last two chapters of the Bible. We're looking at Revelation chapter 21. Revelation chapter 21. We're only going to be looking at verses 1 through 8 today. We won't be looking at both chapters. But we're talking about the title of the message. Those of you that are note takers, you might write this down. All Things New. And this is part 1. We'll see how long it'll take me to get through these next two chapters, right? There are 48 verses here to describe the new heaven and the new earth, everything that has become new, and a place that we will dwell with the Lord forever. So we're going to take a couple weeks or maybe even a few weeks. I don't know. We'll see. It may take us a month to make our way through these two chapters. And I want to hang here for a bit. You guys all good with that? All right. I don't want to rush through it. We'll be looking at the first 8 verses this weekend. Let's go ahead and read them, and then we can walk back through them verse by verse. Notice what he says to us in Revelation chapter 21. In verse 1, he says, "Now I saw a new heaven and a new earth, for the first heaven and the first earth had passed away. Also, there was no more sea." I know some of you are already bummed out by that one. All right. We'll talk about that. All right. "But then I, John, saw the holy city, New Jerusalem, coming down out of heaven from God, prepared as a bride adorned for her husband. I heard a loud voice from heaven saying, 'Behold, the tabernacle of God is with men.'" You might underline this. "And he will dwell with them. They shall be his people. God himself will be with them and be their God." Let me just read that one again, all right? That's a good day. "And he will dwell with them. They shall be his people. God himself will be with them and be their God. No longer in part, but fully, totally, face to face." And then notice in verse 4, this famous verse that's often so quoted, "And God will wipe away every tear from their eyes. There should be no more death, nor sorrow, nor crying. There shall be no more pain." Let me say that one again, right? No more pain. Amen, church? Amen. "For the former things have passed away." I think everybody over 60 said amen. I didn't hear any young people say it, right? "Then he who sat on the throne said, 'Behold, I make all things new.' And he said to me, 'Write, for these words are true and faithful.' And he said to me, 'It is done. I am the Alpha and Omega, the beginning and the end. And I will give the fountain of the water of life freely to him who thirsts. He who overcomes shall inherit all things, and I will be his God, and he shall be my son. But the cowardly, unbelieving, abominable, murderers, sexual immoral, sorcerers, idolaters, and all liars shall have their part in the lake which burns with fire and brimstone, which is the second death." Let's pray together. Jesus, as we make our way into the word, make your way into our hearts. Speak some truth into our hearts that will set us free once again, especially in the day that we're living in. Lord, we need some hope and some clarity. Lord, some understanding about our future, the future and hope that you have for us, that you plan for every believer in Jesus Christ. And I pray that it would not be my words only, but your words. I just want to be an instrument in your hand tonight, Lord. Whatever it is that you want to say, however you want to work, would you give us ears to hear, eyes to see? Take in everything that you have for us. In Jesus' name, we pray these things. Amen, church. Amen. All right, look with me at verse 1. Let's just walk through this together. Notice what John saw in verse 1. He said, "Now I saw a new heaven and a new earth, for the first heaven and the first earth had passed away. Also, there was no more sea." And so here we're introduced to a new heaven and a new earth. After the devil and those who sided with him are judged at the great white throne judgment and sent to the lake of fire, God rids the earth of every evil thing and even those that were non-believing and rebellious. And then he replaces the old with something totally new. He creates a new heaven and a new earth for us to dwell with him in. And the words here in verse 5 really say it all when it comes to this chapter. Probably, I would say there's multiple themes in this chapter, but this is one of those, all right? You might underline this. You might even just write next to it, hey, a theme verse in chapter 21. Verse 5, "Behold, I make all things new." How many things does he make new? All things. "Behold, I make." Behold, that word behold, all throughout Revelation, it just means, hey, take note, make note, see this, get this, realize this, all right? This is a big deal. "Behold, I make all things new." And that's what we see here in chapter 21. And here in verse 1, we see that a new heaven and a new earth replace the first heaven and earth.
And even the sea is removed. Now, I know some of you get bummed when you think of the sea being gone. Is that true? Is that really? Being around water is something you enjoy. How many of you enjoy being around water, right? Especially in August. We really want to be around water, don't we? All right. But I do just as much as you do. I always look forward to the beach, all right? But it's important to know, we don't read that water ceases to exist in heaven. That's not what he's saying. There'll be a river flowing from heaven that will be able to white water raft down and tube down, I'm sure. All right? And there is the water of life that we'll be able to drink from. All right? And so the sea, but the sea, like our oceans, don't seem to be present any longer. We don't see them in that way. The old heaven and earth must make way for a new one. And Jesus speaks about this in Matthew's gospel. He actually calls it the regeneration. Listen to what he says in Matthew chapter 19, verse 28. So Jesus said to them, "Assuredly I say to you that in the regeneration, when the Son of Man sits on the throne of his glory, you who have followed me will also sit on 12 thrones, judging the 12 tribes of Israel." That's chapter 21 and 22 of Revelation. Isaiah the prophet would speak of this day. Listen to what he says in Isaiah 65:17. "For behold, I create a new heavens and a new earth, and the former shall not be remembered or come to mind." And so notice, when it's created or recreated, regenerated, there's a cleansing of the old. This earth is going to go through a cleansing, all right? Everything's going to be cleaned up. The former things, notice what he says, "the former things shall not come to remembrance any longer." So there's a full cleansing, not just the heavens and the earth, but also our minds of things of the past. I don't want to take the things of earth to heaven. That's not heaven, right? I don't want to take everything that took place here and all the things that I struggled with and all the things that were difficult here. I don't want to take those to heaven. As you'll see, there'll be no more sorrow there. So I don't want to take those things. And what does he say here? There's a cleansing of the heavens and the earth, a regeneration, but also we're going to be able to forget those things, those former things. A cleansing of our minds from those things of the past. The enemy's not going to bring them up any longer and accuse us with them. Amen, church. It'll be a good day. Even Peter would give word to this day in 2 Peter chapter 3, verse 10, "But the day of the Lord will come as a thief in the night, in which the heavens will pass away." There it is. "With a great noise, and the elements will melt with fervent heat. Both the earth and the works that are in it are going to be burned up. Therefore, since all these things will be dissolved, what manner of persons ought you to be in holy conduct and godliness?" He's saying, hey, because this is going to happen, you need to be ready for it. We should always be ready for this day, all right? And then he says, but this is what we should be doing. "Looking for and hastening the coming of the day of God, because of which the heavens will be dissolved, being on fire, and the elements will melt with fervent heat. Nevertheless, we, the believers, the church of Jesus Christ, according to his promise, look for new heavens and a new earth in which righteousness dwells." That's the future and hope that you and I have. And notice here, Peter exhorts us. What is he saying? Hey, we should be looking for and ready for this day. We're looking for what's to come. That's our hope. And that's why he gives us these two chapters. He speaks about in chapter 21 and 22, this future and hope that we have. It's a great way to end the Bible. Looking at our future. He gives us a glimpse into our future. And I hope when you get this glimpse into your future as a believer in Jesus Christ, it stirs you, it motivates you, it helps you, it grounds you. Oh, it does some awesome, amazing things in you while you're here on earth so that you live well. It gives us some of those things of what is to come. We don't have it all. I think there's going to be a lot of surprises when we get to heaven. But what we do have is enough to bring great hope in the day that we live in. And we need some hope in the day that we live in, don't we? Now, there are many of you that believe this can mean that the old is totally done away with. But there are some who actually believe it won't be fully removed, but it'll go through a renovation, or as Jesus spoke, a regeneration. The Greek word for new here means new in character. New in character. So it could mean that what is old is renovated, or it could also mean that what is old is done away with and replaced with that which is new. Cannot be for sure, but I'm down for either one of them.
Which moves us to verse 2. Look with me in verse 2. Notice what he says in verse 2. He says, "Then I, John, saw the holy city, New Jerusalem." And notice this new city, this new Jerusalem come down out of heaven from God, is prepared as a bride adorned for her husband. So notice here, there's going to be a city, a new city, an eternal city. It's called a holy city, this New Jerusalem. And it's actually going to be built and then make its way down out of heaven. It'll be likened to a bride that is all done up for her wedding day. For those of you that are married, you might remember this day. It was 30 years ago for Wendy and I this August. We just celebrated 30 years. Woohoo! Yes. I remember the moment that she came around the corner and those doors open. They keep those doors closed, right? And you're not supposed to see the bride and that whole thing. And they keep those doors closed. And I was waiting. And it was August. And I was sweating. It was hot. And the room was packed. And those doors opened. And there I could see her. I could see better in those days. Not like today. And she made her way up. I was blown away. Immediately, tears came to my eyes. Tears of joy. The thought that I was marrying this beautiful person inside and out. The gift that he was giving me. Come on, how many of you men cried when you saw your bride making her way? Go ahead, just admit it, all right? Yes. If you didn't, shame on. No, I'm just not. Elborn right now. He's been crying ever since then, all right? So he's making up. Sorry. It's Saturday service, right? But that's what it's going to be like when we see this beautiful holy city. We're there and it's making its way down to earth. And here it comes, adorned like a bride. A city. When you think of a city, I know some of you are not city folks, and that's why we live here in this little town, all right, Yucaipa. But when you think of a city, what does it come to mind? A city speaks of community. There's going to be community there. We will commune with one another, but most importantly, with our Lord. That's the most important thing. The most important thing about this city, look with me at the next verse, look at verse 3 with me. Notice what he says here. "And I heard a loud voice from heaven saying, behold, the tabernacle of God is with men. He will dwell with them. They shall be his people. God himself will be with them and be their God." And the city's going to be beautiful. Like a bride adorned for on her wedding day. But most importantly, God will dwell there with his people. That's the most important thing. Don't forget that one. Make sure you get that one. Everything else is peripheral, secondary. And we'll be in constant communion with him. Notice the word here. The word here, tabernacle, or dwell. The word dwell or tabernacle, it means the tent or habitation of God. The tent or habitation of God. It's interesting when you look back at the dwelling places of God. The dwelling places of God. In Genesis, we see that God walked with man in the Garden of Eden. Then we see God dwelling with Israel, his people, in the tabernacle. And then later in the temple. And when Israel sinned, God would depart from those dwellings. And then when Jesus came, he was God with us, right? He dwelt with us. He was God with us. He tabernacled among us. And then after his ascension, we are told that God now dwells, has tabernacled with the body of Christ, within the body of Christ. He now lives in you and I. You and I as believers are the temple of God. Think about that. You're a walking mobile temple. Temple of God. This isn't the temple. We're the temple of God. And then here we read in the future kingdom that God will tabernacle or dwell in this new Jerusalem that we'll be able to visit. And it says here, and we will be his people and he will be our God. And you might just circle that word, forever. Did you get that? Forever. It'll never end. I can't even fathom forever. Everything comes to an end. But he said it'll never end. Forever and ever. We'll be enjoying him and studying him and growing in him and loving on him and worshiping him. I'm just going to be in the New Jerusalem at his feet, hanging out with him for probably the first 1,000 years. Where's PC at? He's still up in Jerusalem, just hanging out at the feet of Jesus. First 1,000 years, just going to be there. A whole new intimacy with our Creator will be enjoyed.
It's what Paul speaks of in 1 Corinthians. In 1 Corinthians 13, maybe you've read this verse before in verse 10 and 12. But when that which is perfect has come, then that which is in part will be done away with. In verse 12, he says, for now we see in a mirror what? It's just dimly. But then who are we going to see when we get there? Face to face. We're going to see our Savior, our Redeemer, face to face. Now I know in part, but then I shall know just as I am also known. He's speaking of that day. Chapter 21 and 22. And notice, not only will he dwell with us or tabernacle with us, but notice what he does for us. In Revelation chapter 21, go on to verse 4. And God will wipe away every tear from their eyes. There should be no more death, nor sorrow, nor crying. There should be no more pain, for the former things have passed away. One of the verses that's often quoted in funerals, right? You go to a funeral, and this is a verse that's gonna be stated and said. One of my favorite verses to mention about a believer in Jesus Christ that's passed away. Knowing that our loved ones who had put their faith and trust in Christ are now with Christ, in the presence of Christ. But without, so certain things that just without, they no longer have to deal with. they're without pain. And sorrow. Death has moved them or transported them into life, eternal life. Heaven is a lot of things, as we will look here in chapter 20 and 21, but it's also without a few things. There's some things that are just absent in heaven that we deal with here on earth. That's what makes it heaven. That's what makes it heavenly. There are some things that we will never have to deal with again. What's the first thing that we see? Well, one of those things is pain. Can you imagine what that'll be like? Pain is just part of our life here on earth, isn't it? As we get closer to leaving this earth, pain is actually a part of our daily life. Knees hurt. Hips hurt. Feet hurt. Back aches. Think about it. I mean, headaches. Some of you deal with headaches or migraines. That's going to be gone. It's no longer. Amen for that. No Advil and Tylenol and ibuprofen. Won't have to do any of that. Won't need medication any longer. All those things are going to cease. Hey, remember when sleeping didn't hurt? I know some of you young folks, you're not there yet, all right? You get to 40s and 50s and sleeping hurts, right? It's just, I was watching my grandson, and he was sleeping the other day, and there's just something so beautiful and wonderful about their sleep, you know? And you look at him, and he was smiling in his sleep. He kept smiling, just had these little grins. I'm like, oh, what's that like? That's no longer. I'm tossing and turning and aching. And if I sleep longer than 6 hours, sciatic hurts and head hurts. And right? How many of you with me? Yep. Just hurts, right? I look forward to the day when sleeping no longer hurts. In heaven, pain will cease. What will that be like? Incredible. No more doctors, dentists, chiropractors, surgeons. Some of you don't have job security in heaven. You're going to be done with that. No more dentists. Can I get an amen for that one, just for that one alone, right? Yes. Also notice there's no more sorrow. We'll never deal with sorrow again. No more pain, but no more sorrow. And no more crying. That is really the manifestation of pain and sorrow. With pain and sorrow, what comes? Tears, right? Crying. You might notice that the Lord himself, it says here in verse 4, will wipe away every tear. Did you see that? And you're thinking, wait, no more crying, but he's going to wipe away every tear. It's my belief, take it for what it is, it's what we just sang, that those are tears of joy. Not of pain, not of sorrow, because that's ceased. It's not in heaven. We won't have sorrow, no more pain. So what's the crying? What's the crying, the manifestation? I believe it'll be tears of joy. The only reason that I would be shedding any tears in heaven is because I'm overwhelmed with joy. You ever had that happen? Have you ever shed a tear over something that brought you great joy? A few weeks ago, we had been in quarantine for over 14 weeks. It was something like that. And when we came inside to the church for the very first time, some of you might have been here in worship, man, when we busted out in worship,
tears of joy just flowed from my eyes. Some of you are with me. Some of you remember that day. You raised your hands, you lifted your hands. Tears of joy. And I believe we were singing that song. I remember that song that we were singing. It was the priestly blessing. The blessing and your children and their children and your family and your family and you're coming and you're going. And you know, man, I just wept at that song. God's heart to bless us, to refresh us, to sing that over us. It's his heart for us. I just thought, as I was here, I remember just saying, oh, amen, Jesus. It was a little glimpse. It was just this little glimpse of what we're going to enjoy in heaven. And tears flowed. It reminded me of the day that we entered into this building for the first time. After 12 years of being in schools, in gymnasiums, coffee shops, and parks, and homes, we were in every place that we could find. Feels like that a little bit today. And finally, to get into a building, I remember the day that I walked up to this pulpit and we were dedicating this building. Tears of joy flowed. Absolutely. Maybe for some of you, it was when you held your first child in your hands and tears of joy just flowed. That's what I believe will bring tears to our eyes in heaven. Not pain or sorrow. Those are going to be absent, but tears of great joy. And he'll wipe them from our face. And there'll be some comfort there. And then notice the biggest one here, verse 4. Look with me. Notice, there'll be no more death. Did you see that? No more death. No more funerals. We won't ever lose anyone close to us any longer. That's done. That's over. We won't do that any longer. This last year, my father went home to be with the Lord at 86 years old. He had a long life, a good life, an amazing life. And it was about 8 years ago, my mother went home to be with the Lord at 76 years old. And it's an interesting day. Some of you know what this is like. It's an interesting day not having either one of my parents, not my mom nor my dad, to go hang out with and talk to and just to be around.

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2: Police say one person was taken into custody after four people were stabbed in University Park. The attack happened Friday night near the intersection of Adams Boulevard and Flower Street near the University of Southern California. The LAPD said two of the people stabbed were taken into the hospital and were in stable condition, while the other two were treated and released at the scene. The investigation is ongoing. Larry Marino on The Answer with breaking news and talk you can trust.
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8: 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So why go backwards when you can always go forwards? Why worry about a recovery or how long it takes you to get back to even when you never have to lose money in the first place? You know, principal protection is what you should be focused on as you move closer to retirement. You worked hard to get to where you are today. In some cases, you know, experts say that you spend 90,000 hours working in prior to retirement. You know, that's what it takes to get you to retirement, 90,000 hours of working. Why would you ever want to go backwards and waste all of that time spent by trying to recover in the 4 or 5 years prior to when you retire or after you've already retired? You know, back in 2008, unfortunately, a lot of people had to learn a new term, and it was called going back to work. It's not something that they wanted to do, but it's something that they were forced to do because they didn't take the steps necessary to protect their assets. You know, as a child, did you ever play with dominoes? You remember stacking them up side by side, sometimes spending hours to get them lined up perfectly. Now, as I got older, I actually learned how to play the game itself. But as a child, I remember just stacking them up one by one and, you know, having the entire family room floor covered with these little black blocks, waiting for the moment when all of my hard work, persistence and dedication would pay off. I remember having a master plan that could only result in the pleasure of seeing my accomplishment pay off as I tipped my final domino over. And you know, how great it would be to see all of them fall in perfect order just as I had planned. So now back to reality. Halfway through building my work of art, somebody would come along and, you know, destroy my elaborate plans by kicking over my dominoes, or, you know, I'd hit one by mistake and everything would just go, you know, falling all over the floor. But isn't that just like retirement exposed to stock market risk? You know, many brokers and financial planners use elaborate and expensive software programs to show you how your money invested with them will build a retirement you can count on. And you know, many companies, they'll tell you to put your money into 401ks, and by the time you're 65, everything will work out. Well, if that were true, then the majority of Americans would be prepared for retirement, whereas we know statistics say that's not even close to being the case. So are your dominoes in a row, right? All you have to do is trust in your stocks, bonds, your mutual funds, and someday you'll be able to tip over your last domino. And many retirees were thinking just that back in 1982, and again in 1986, and in 1990, 1998, between 2000 to 2003, or even 2008. These are all years not too long ago when the stock market decided to kick over your retirement plans. How would you like to have dominoes, though, that don't fall down? Aren't you tired of starting your retirement plans over? Aren't you tired of taking one step forward, then taking two steps backwards? Isn't it time to discover no market risk retirement strategies? Isn't it time to truly understand how to get peace of mind for the miles ahead, how to protect your retirement and protect you and your spouse so that if something were to happen to one of you, the surviving spouse would be well taken care of for the rest of their life as well? That's what these strategies are all about. And if you give me a call right now, I can show you how to keep your retirement safe. And well, you may say, well, you know, I can't just stick it under the mattress or, you know, stick it into a CD or savings account where I'm only earning a half or maybe 1 or 2%. Absolutely not. We don't want you to do that either. What we do want to do is show you how you can safely grow your assets in some years when the markets are doing very well, potentially receive double digit returns. But more importantly, in the years where the markets are going in the wrong direction, in the years where there's uncertainty and volatility, kind of like what we're experiencing right now, in those years, you want to have guarantees in your portfolio that you can never lose a dollar, that you can never go backwards again. And for that bucket of money, the money that you'll need to count on to provide income for you and your spouse as you move into retirement and into the later years of your life, for that bucket of money, we want to show you how to protect it and potentially get returns. So in other words, it looks like this. When the markets go up, you make money. When the markets go down, you never lose a dime. Isn't that a much better option than constantly worrying about if you lost $20,000 this month or if you're going to gain $30,000 back next month? We want to show you how to have consistency and peace of mind every single month, every single year for the rest of your life. So give me a call right now at 909-321-9737. That's 909-321-9737. 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That phone number is 909-321-9737, and we'll even show you no market risk planning strategies that can pay you up to a 10% bonus on your deposit. So in other words, a $500,000 IRA could receive a $50,000 bonus just simply for opening and starting your account. And we'll also show you how to participate in the upside potential of the stock market while simultaneously avoiding any of the downside risk, so that you will be protected 100% from any type of stock market losses. So give us a call right now at 909-321-9737. That's 909-321-9737.
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7: 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So let me ask you, why isn't your retirement money insured? Doesn't it have the ability to lose value? You better believe that it does if it's all 100% in the stock market. 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If your money is in equities like variable annuities, stocks, bonds, mutual funds, or real estate, you have significant risk of loss. Maybe 40 to 50% of loss is not out of the question, and believe it or not, it can happen overnight, just like a fire burning your house down. Market crashes are like your house catching on fire. You never see them coming. So let me ask you, if your retirement is worth at least as much as your house, why isn't it insured for market loss? What if I told you there was a way to 100% guarantee that you can never lose money in the market again? Yes, you heard me correctly. You can participate in some of the market gains, but be 100% protected from market losses. And in almost all cases, there are no fees associated with these no market risk growth-based participation strategies. If you're in equity investments, you're probably paying way more than 1% in fees and have no guaranteed lifetime income or downside protection on your accounts. So here's the deal. The no market risk strategies that I provide give you upside market participation

0: to benefit over the past 10 years from the longest bull run in American history with no worries of ever going backwards, because the protection that our plans will give you establish a floor that you can never fall below. It gives you market participation, security, and peace of mind. If you'd like to learn more, then give me a call right now at 909-321-9737. That's 909-321-9737. And make sure you ask for a free copy of my conservative investor book. It's an insider's guide to how to protect your assets from market risk and take advantage of market growth all at the same time. 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Have you ever asked yourself, what is the purpose of money? You know, when I ask my listeners this, you know, what is the purpose of money? I get all kinds of answers. And one of my listeners answered the question by telling me that he wanted his money to grow. Yeah, is that the purpose of money, for it to grow? Yeah, everyone wants their money to grow, just like no one wants to lose their money. But growth is just a function of money, not a purpose of money. Did you catch that? Growth is a function of money, not a purpose of your money. I'm going to let you in on a big secret, and I'm going to tell you the purpose of money, and I promise you that you've never heard anybody tell it like this. But before I do, now would be a great time to call for a no-obligation retirement analysis. 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
0: Welcome back. I'm Billy Miles, your host of the Miles Financial Show. I'm a no market risk retirement specialist working with clients right here in Southern California. Okay, let's talk about risk. That four-letter word, risk. R-I-S-K.

0: K. And from this perspective, how can you really know the risk you take in your investments? How can you measure the risk? Has your broker or financial advisor sat down with you and laid out in great detail the amount of risk that you're currently exposed to in your portfolio? And I don't mean blanket terms here like conservative, moderate, or aggressive. I'm talking about specific details that will show you what the likely outcome will be if we experience another 2008-like financial crisis. So as we talk about it today, let me give you a phone number in case you want to call and find out more about this topic, because chances are you've been directly affected by recent events and you deserve to know the truth about your money. That phone number is 909-321-9737. Again, that's 909-321-9737. All right. I want to introduce you to the ideas of a very unique man by the name of Dr. Nassim Taleb, because he has some compelling ideas on this subject of measuring risk. Mr. Taleb is a middle-aged man of Greek background. He's from a prominent family in Lebanon, but educated right here in the United States. He's an author, scholar, mathematics professor, philosopher, senior Wall Street trader and hedge fund manager, and an expert in mathematical science. Did you get all that? And that's quite a resume, but that description, believe me, does not begin to describe him in totality. The bottom line is Mr. Taleb is widely recognized as a formidable thinker. And when he speaks, he typically draws large crowds. His most famous books are The Hidden Role of Chance, Fooled by Randomness, and my favorite, The Black Swan, The Impact of the Highly Improbable. So let me tell you what he has to say, because it has a profound meaning for you and I and a profound impact on the ideas of the everyday investor. Mr. Taleb says that we all place too much weight on the odds that past events will repeat, when unrepeatable chance is probably a better explanation. Think about it. Do you assume that the markets will continue to always go up and that any downturns are temporary, or that bull markets will continue forever? Or do you not even think about the risk and are what is known as a passive investor? You may own some mutual funds or your favorite stock, and you were told to depend on the Wall Street mentality of just ride it out. You know, whenever I hear clients say this is what their broker told them to do, I always ask them two questions. Number one, if you keep all your money in the market, even as you're losing money in the midst of a global pandemic, who do you think that benefits the most, you or your broker? And then number two, how can that strategy possibly be true for someone that's in or nearing retirement and at the same time be true for someone just starting out in their 30s or 40s? The truth is that it's not. And Mr. Taleb argues that the markets do not factor in risk that are not measurable, and that most of the really big events in our world are rare, unpredictable, and are not measurable. And these events, when they happen, they usually have a significant downward impact on the investment markets. And so this is one of the very big reasons why we spend so much time encouraging clients to get off that train and to shift the risk to someone else. Shift the risk to whom, you may ask? Well, we work with multi-billion dollar companies that will take the risk off your shoulders and guarantee you that you will never lose a penny of your investments due to market risk. And not only that, but some of these highly rated large institutions will even guarantee you a 10% bonus on your retirement account. So in other words, if you have $500,000 inside your account that you've pegged for retirement, they'll guarantee you a $50,000 increase on day one and an annual increase of up to 9% inside a lifetime income account. And you know why that's important? Because the number one outcome in retirement is income. Let me say that again. The number one outcome in retirement is income. Income that you can never outlive, that you can count on being there for the rest of your life and the life of your spouse. So right now, I want you to stop what you're doing and text the word income, I-N-C-O-M-E, to 909-321-9737. That's 909-321-9737. Or better yet, give me a call at the same number and someone from my team will set a time for you and I to talk directly about your situation. That's 909-321-9737. 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
1: 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Optional lifetime income benefit riders are used to calculate lifetime payments only and are not available for cash surrender or in a death benefit unless specified in the annuity contract. 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
8: Fox News, I'm Roxanne Evans. Initial reports from the D.C. medical examiner say Senator Lindsey Graham died from a ruptured aorta.
9: The condition is due to a clogging or hardening of the arteries. Senator Graham's office released the statement from the medical examiner, which also said a full death certificate will not be released until all testing is complete.
8: Fox's Gurnall Scott. President Trump paid tribute, calling Graham a true American patriot. Tensions remain high in the Middle East as military strikes grow between the U.S. and Iran over the Strait of Hormuz. State Department spokesman Tommy Pigott tells Fox News our Gulf allies stand with us.
10: We saw our Gulf allies and partners rejecting the idea that any country can charge tolls or fees for transit through an international waterway like the Strait of Hormuz.
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12: Capitol Hill is waking up to a shocking death that happened overnight. Senator Lindsey Graham has died. NBC News says his office has confirmed that the South Carolina Republican has died at the age of 71 after a, quote, brief and sudden illness. A statement from Graham's office says the senator's family, quote, appreciates prayers at this time.
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18: America is at a crossroads, and truth is under attack. Culture is shifting fast, and silence is no longer an option. In every generation, God raises men and women who stand bold, unshaken, anchored in truth. They refuse compromise. They refuse fear. They refuse to back down. Here, we confront the cultural battles shaping our homes, our churches, and our nation, equipping believers to speak truth and push back against the darkness. This is the movement. This is the mission. This is the moment. Welcome to Our Watch with Tim Thompson.
19: Well, hey, everybody. Happy Sunday to you. I am Tim Thompson. With me, as always, is Jake Porter. We're both pastors at 412 Church. We got a couple of different campus options if you want to join us on a Sunday. If you're in southern Idaho, we have a campus in Boise. If you're in southern California, we got a campus in Temecula. Either one you want to visit, we'd love to see you. We always enjoy it when people come by, right?
20: Yeah, we'd love to meet you. Feel free to come and say hi.
19: Yeah. Hey, we're going to be in Mark chapter 11 today for those of you that like to follow along in the Bible, as long as you're not driving down the road listening to this radio program. But Mark chapter 11, title of the message today was False Advertisement. And we both preached a message on this. We're going to listen to a small portion of that, and we're going to come back, talk more about what God has to say about this false advertisement. Listen to this.
0: Today, I want to talk to you about false advertisement. I call it flying the banner of Christianity. I'm a Christian, but are you? And that's a question that really has to be asked, especially in the culture that we are living in. In Mark's Gospel chapter 11, in verse 11, it says, Jesus went into Jerusalem and into the temple. So when he had looked around at all things, as the hour was already late, he went out to Bethany with the 12. Now, when you read through God's word, it's important to study his word and not just read through it. When you read through this, okay, Jesus showed up at the temple, looked around, went to Bethany. And if you go to Israel with me, we'll stand on the Temple Mount and I can point right over there is Bethany. It's like a couple miles from the Temple Mount. So it wasn't like this long journey that he had, but the significance here of what he did is great, because the fact that Jesus shows up at the temple and starts looking around is an actual fulfillment of prophecy. In the book of Malachi, chapter 3, it is foretold that the Messiah would show up and go into the temple. And so this was a fulfillment of something that had been spoken hundreds of years earlier. In Malachi, chapter 3, verse 1 says, Behold, I send my messenger, and he will prepare the way for me. Now, this is reference to Jesus' earthly cousin, John the Baptist. And we know that Jesus went to the Jordan to be baptized, and he said, Behold, the Lamb of God. Takes away the sin of the world. So this was a fulfillment as well. And in understanding the Lord and what he does, we know there was his first advent, there will be his second advent. In other words, his first time here on earth, he came as a suffering savior. And when he returns, he will come as a conquering king. Now, in verse 1, we see a picture of his first advent. It says, The Lord whom you seek
1: will suddenly come to his temple. Even the messenger of the covenant in whom you delight, behold, he is coming, says the Lord of hosts. So it was foretold that Messiah would come. It was foretold he would go into the temple. And here in Mark chapter 11, we're reading the fulfillment of that portion of prophecy. Now, in the second verse of Malachi chapter 3, that is a picture of his second advent. In that verse there, it says, but who can endure the day of his coming? And who can stand when he appears? For he is like a refiner's fire and a launderer's soap. He will sit as a refiner and as a purifier of silver. He will purify the sons of Levi and purge them as gold and silver, that they may offer to the Lord an offering in righteousness. So his second advent is going to be very different from his first. Again, first advent, suffering Savior. Lived that life of perfection we talk about every week. Suffered that death on the cross. Buried, resurrected from the dead, sent his spirit to live within anybody that would call upon him as Lord and Savior. First advent. Second advent is going to be very different. First advent, he was riding on a little donkey. Second advent, he's not going to be on a donkey. He's going to come back and he's going to whoop up on some people for rejecting him for so long. And there will be justice here on earth. We all want justice on earth because we see we have no justice right now. So that second advent's going to be different. He's going to come as a refining fire. And for us as believers, if you're here today and you have the Spirit of God in you, that refining fire is something very important to us, because it is that purifying fire, that tool that God uses to kind of heat things up and get rid of the impurities, this process where God strips away from us the things that don't belong in our life, and he adds to us the things to do. We call that the process of sanctification. And it's painful sometimes to go through that process, but it is a process that we invite as believers. I love what Charles Spurgeon said about this verse. He said, if any of you, my hearers, are seeking the Lord at this time, I want you to understand what it means. You are seeking a fire which will test you and consume much which has been dear to you. We are not to expect Christ to come and save us in our sins. He will come and save us from our sins. Therefore, if you are enabled by faith to take Christ as a Savior, remember that you take him as the purger and the purifier, for it is from sin that he saves us. So as believers, we've invited God's Spirit into our lives. We're born again, and now that process of sanctification has begun. It will go until we are no longer here on earth. And it's that process where God does apply some heat to our lives. And we know when you add heat to gold or to silver, it melts, and then the impurities start to come out, and you scrape the impurities away. Then you continue to heat it up, and more impurities come out. That is the process that God takes us through, and it's a process we invite. But it isn't always comfortable. Sadly, what we're seeing in America today is a whole lot of counterfeit Christians. They want Jesus as Savior, but they don't want Jesus as refiner. They want life everlasting and forgiveness of sin, but they want to continue to live however they want to live. That is not true Christianity. And sadly, it is widespread in our nation right now. So back to Mark chapter 11, it says Jesus came to the temple, he looks around, and then he leaves and he goes to Bethany. So when he looked around, what did he see? Knowing this, that he is the all-knowing God. So there was nothing hid from his eyes when he looked around. He saw the hearts. He saw the condition of the people. And the rest of this chapter is an account of what he saw.
19: And what he saw really was that false advertisement. I'm a follower of the one true living God, but really they weren't. And so the first thing I want to note on this in Mark chapter 11 is that false advertisement cannot be hidden from the Lord. Take a look at verse 12. It says, now the next day, when they had come out from Bethany, he was hungry, and seeing from afar a fig tree having leaves, he went to see if perhaps he would find something on it. When he came to it, he found nothing but leaves, for it was not the season for figs. Now, fig trees normally don't have leaves without having figs. I had a fig tree, and you could see the second it started to bud with leaves, right next to those buds was a little bud of fruit. And so you come up to it, you see that there's leaves on it, you would expect there would also be fruit. So it was professing to have fruit, because it had trees, but there was no fruit there. Matthew's Gospel, chapter 23, says, "Woe to you, scribes and Pharisees, hypocrites." And I love this about Jesus. So, so many people think, oh, Jesus, you know, he was just accepted everything and just always loving and stuff. No, he went to the religious leaders, called them out in front of everybody. "You're a bunch of hypocrites." He said, "For you are like whitewashed tombs, which indeed appear beautiful outwardly, but inside are full of dead men's bones and all uncleanness. Even so, you also outwardly appear righteous to men, but inside you are full of hypocrisy and lawlessness." Jesus called out the hypocrisy of the religious leaders, the people who outwardly showed that they were followers of God, but inwardly they cared about their position, their power, their influence, and ultimately their pocketbooks. They cared about themselves, not about God. And there's a lot of people in Christendom today that do just that.
20: Yeah. Yeah, a lot of times these people, they, you know, they want the approval of people around them. They want to look good in front of the people around them and lose sight of the fact that you need to be right in the eyes of God. It's not your peers that really matter. Someday you're going to leave this earth and you're going to stand before God himself, Jesus, right, the judge, and he knows the real spiritual condition.
19: Right.
20: You know, this is the same type of people where it, when it would be like for the religious Jews, where it was time for them to pray, and it's like, okay, well, we got to pray in 15 minutes. Let me go walk out on the street corner. Let me go for a walk. And then, oh, it's time to pray. I'm out here on the street corner. Let me just pray right here. So people would see, oh, wow, look how holy this person right. is. They're out in the middle of the road, or they're out in the middle of a walk in the midst of their day, and they're praying right here. And it was really so that they could show off to other people, look how holy I am. Look how right. great I am. And it was really for the glorification of self rather than being obedient and wanting to have a real relationship with God.
19: Right. Yeah, I can't. When you bring that up, I can't help but to think of the Pharisee and the tax collector praying, you know, and the Pharisee like, oh, I'm glad I'm not like this guy,
20: right?
19: You know, and then there's this guy, the tax collector, which nobody likes tax collectors. We don't like the IRS. You know, I always jokingly say this: if you're listening and you work for the IRS, no offense, but we don't like you. Nobody likes paying taxes, right? And so they hated the tax collector, but here's this guy, and he's like, I'm a sinner. I'm terrible. You know, he was just, his heart was broken over his sin. And the Lord's like, truly, this is the one that went home justified. You know, we really have to understand, we may be able to hide these things from other people, but you can't hide it from God. He sees the heart. God is always after the heart. Another thing about this whole false advertisement, I'm a Christian when you really aren't, is, yeah, it can't be hidden from God. And eventually it's going to get exposed. In verse 14, it says, in response, Jesus said to it, let no one eat fruit from you ever again. So he's speaking to the tree, let no one eat fruit from you ever again. And his disciples heard it. Now, later in verse 21, we're going to see that this fig tree is withered away. And, you know, the idea here is he's speaking of these Jewish religious leaders that eventually they're going to be withered away. That whole system of Judaism for 2,000 years will be none, you know, and we know this. Here we are 2,000 years later. They haven't had a temple. They haven't had the temple sacrifices. They haven't had the priestly order. It's been gone. The Jews were scattered. And so this was a foretelling of what was going to happen to the Jewish people. We know from prophecy, eventually God is going to rapture the church. He's going to turn his attention back fully back onto Israel. The temple will be rebuilt, sacrifices will begin again, but then the abomination of desolation, Antichrist, comes in, wants to sit on God's throne. And then God will deal with the Antichrist, he'll deal with the unbelieving Jews. You know, but this, we see him say this, and then not very long after his death, burial, resurrection, and ascension, not long after that, what Jesus just said actually comes about. And so the thing is, people may get away with it for a while. You know, I've seen many, you know, I'm going to throw some air quotes up. I know everybody on the radio can't see it, but many so-called pastors, they get away with it for a long time. You know, I think of like Kenneth Copeland, you know, as he started out, you know, he fooled a lot of people. But now it's to the point where it's like, man, that guy's fully exposed. You know, you see his ministry, if you want to call it a ministry, and it's like, what a sham that is. And now it's like he's fully embraced his evilness, and now the evilness is what's out and what's exposed. God won't let you get away with it. If you're going to be acting holy but not being holy, he's not going to let you get away with it.
20: Yeah. Yeah, and whether it's exposed here on this earth and in this lifetime or before God, that's even worse. In an unrepentant condition, standing before God where there's no time left to repent, it's like, man, that's going to not a good place to be.
19: Right.
20: And we've got to, again, this all comes back to the proper heart posture. I think we see that theme all over the place.
19: Right. Yeah. Hey, we got to take a quick break. Listen to a word from our sponsor. We're going to be right back after this.
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19: Well, hey, everybody, welcome back to Our Watch. I'm Tim Thompson. With me, as always, is Jake Porter, and we are talking about false advertisement, this idea of people flying the banner. I call it flying the banner of Christianity. I'm a Christian. When really they aren't. And we talked about how you can't hide that from the Lord. He already knows your heart. We also said in the first half that eventually God will expose it. And we've seen God do that with various pastors. But another thing about this false advertisement, it's a drain on believers. In verse 15, it says that they came to Jerusalem. And then Jesus went into the temple and began to drive out those who bought and sold in the temple and overturned the tables of the money changers and the seats of those who sold doves. And he would not allow anyone to carry wares through the temple. Now, I love this picture of Jesus. This is in not just here in the Gospel of Mark, but it's in other Gospels where Jesus made a whip and just started whipping people and knocking. When it says knock over tables, you know, we think of tables like little wooden tables you can knock over. These were massive stone tables. They weighed a ton, and Jesus just starts knocking them over. So Jesus was not this pasty little girly man that the Renaissance period wants us to believe he was. Jesus was a man's man, and he saw the wickedness going on. And when I say it's a drain on believers, the point that I'm making there and the point that the Scriptures makes is outwardly they were professing to be followers. Outwardly, they were professing to be holy and dedicated to God, but really what they wanted was their pockets lined. They wanted money. And so the problem isn't that they were selling, doves and sacrifices for the Lord. It's a good thing that people would have access to have an offering to the Lord in that time. But what they would do is they would know on these high holy days that people would be coming into town. If they brought their own sacrifices, a priest would look at it and go, oh, that's not good. You can't sacrifice that to the Lord. So now you have to buy one of ours. And they would jack the prices up on these high holy days and basically steal from the people that just wanted to go and worship God. Not only that, it talks about the money changers. They would say, oh, you can't use Roman money, which was the general currency of the time. And so they said, okay, you have to change your Roman money into the Hebrew shekel and have the temple shekel that you're going to offer. And so the money changers, again, jacked up the price. You and I both traveled the world, and we know how it is. You go to a money changer, and you go, and you're like, oh, this is the rate, and then you go and do it, and then it was, well, that's not what you told me. Oh, well, there's my price on this, my price on that. And before you know it, you just got ripped off by a money changer. You expect that from the world, but you don't expect it at the temple of the living God, right?
20: Right.
19: So it's a drain on believers who just want to worship God.
20: Yeah. Yeah, it was a bunch of fraud. And you know, like you're saying, if you were in that situation where you brought your own sacrifice and now all of a sudden you're forced to have to go do that, it would be like, oh, man, like, what am I going to do? Like, I don't have a choice. Seemingly, right. I'm going to be obedient. I want to worship God. And in the midst of those people actually having the right posture, heart posture, now you have these wicked individuals who are taking advantage of the situation, like you're saying, for their own benefit.
19: Right.
20: And none of that is the way that God designed it. None of that brings glory and honor to him in the place of worship in the temple.
19: Right. And like I said, eventually God will expose it. You and I both have been in an area known as Capernaum, Bethsaida, Chorazin. These are all on the northeastern side of the Sea of Galilee. And as you stand there, it's kind of like a little triangle of cities, Chorazin, Bethsaida, Capernaum. And that is where Jesus spent most of his time doing ministry. And he would speak to masses of people. And there would be the Pharisees and the Sadducees and the scribes that were there as he's speaking to the people. And there was a point in time where Jesus famously said, at first, his conversation is with the religious leaders. Then he turns to the masses of people. And he says to follow him. And in essence, what he's saying is stop following these guys. Just follow me. Come to me, all you who are weary and heavy laden, and I will give you rest. Take my yoke upon you, for my yoke is easy and my burden is light. And, you know, many people, they misquote that or misuse that or misunderstand it. But when you and I are standing there, we really grew to understand that the thing that Jesus was saying is they have added such a burden on you to worship God. And we drive from there over to Jerusalem. It's a 2-hour bus ride for us today. But for the people living there at that time to go to Jerusalem, which every good Jew had to go there at least 3 times a year to the temple to make sacrifice to God on the high holy days, they'd have to leave their livelihood. They'd have to leave their homes. They would go on the road to Jerusalem. On the way, there would be thieves waiting to rob them of their money because they know, hey, they got money. They're going to the temple. Let's steal what they have. If they didn't get robbed on the way to the temple, they got robbed at the temple. You know, and there was so much burdens placed on the people to simply worship God. And that's where he says, take my yoke upon you. My yoke is easy. My burden is light. I don't want to make it difficult for you to worship me.
20: Right.
19: So stop coming to these hypocrites. Just come straight to me. And it is. It's a drain on the believers when these false people, these false Christians, and we have them all over. We have them, you know, throughout our government, people that claim to be Christian, but inside they're dead man's bones, religious leaders that create, you know, proclaim to be Christians, business owners, you know, they get the fish on their bumper sticker and then they rip you off. You know, it's sad, but it's a drain on believers. Another thing is it's a deterrent to potential believers. In verse 17, it says that Jesus taught, saying, is it not written, my house shall be called a house of prayer for all nations, but you have made a den of thieves. It, you know, you come to church, it should be a place where anybody who wants to get to know God better should be able to get to know God better. But when they see the hypocrisy within the church, when they see a church say, I'm a believer in Jesus, we love God's word, and then they fly a gay pride flag out front of their church, people can see that for what it is. It's hypocrisy, and it's a deterrent for those who may enter into a relationship with Jesus.
20: Right. Yeah, and you hear that all the time from people who, you know, oh, why don't you go to church? Oh, it's just, you know, you hear about this. Oh, there's this going on in the church. Oh, there's this going on in the church. And there's these people and these pastors and these leaders of our culture that have given the church and have given Christianity a bad name because of things like this, where they're outwardly showing, trying to proclaim that, oh, they're, you know, this holy individual and this, you know, leading in the way that God wants them to, but really inside, it's complete hypocrisy.
19: Right.
20: And it makes a bad name for everybody else, for the true believers.
19: Right.
20: And now the ones who have the potential to be drawn into the church to come and know Jesus, they have this overall viewpoint of, oh, no, every church is like that. Oh, all right. Of you are like right. that.
19: And I think you and I should make it clear to our listeners today, it's not that all Christians are going to be perfect.
20: Right.
19: You know, I remember many years ago, there was this popular joke that I heard so many pastors say this joke, and I just couldn't stand the joke. But the joke goes like, I mean, I see the humor in it, but the joke goes like this. There was a couple of guys out playing golf, and one of the guys tells his friend that's playing golf with him, hey, you should come to our church. And he says, I'm not going to that church. It's just a bunch of hypocrites. And he goes, well, you should join. One more won't hurt. And I get the humor in that, but I really take exception to that, because I believe a true believer, a true follower, not somebody who flies the banner, but somebody who truly is following after Jesus, is not a hypocrite. I don't think that it's a hypocritical thing to say, I am an imperfect person following a perfect God. that God's standard is the standard, and I believe in his word is right. I do everything I can to adhere to his word, but I fall short. I'm going to mess up. And that's not hypocrisy, that's honesty. You know, and people who see that when you do mess up, that you're repentant, I know I shouldn't have done that. There's no hypocrisy in that. So Christians aren't going to be perfect, but they're going to do everything they can to serve that perfect God. And I think there's a distinction between those two. The hypocrite is the one who says, that's the standard and you all should be living by it, but then secretly they're not living by it themselves. But the true believer is going to know, I'm going to fall short, but I'm still going to try. And that's the distinction. Pastor Jake, that's all the time we have.
20: All right. Well, thanks for having me. It's always a blessing to be here.
19: Always a blessing to have you. Always a blessing to have you guys tuning in. If you want more information on how you can become a true believer, not just fly that banner, but actually have a life following after Jesus, we'd love to help you with that. Reach out to us, info@rwatch.com, and we will do everything we can to get you on that straight and narrow path. God bless you. We'll see you next week right here on Our Watch with Tim Thompson.
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11: Senator Lindsey Graham has died. NBC News says his office confirmed that the Republican senator from South Carolina died at age 71 after a, quote, brief and sudden illness, unquote. A statement from Graham's office says the senator's family, quote, appreciates prayers at this time and asks for privacy during this incredibly difficult period, unquote. There's no word yet on the official cause of death. Larry Marino on The Answer with breaking news and talk you can trust.
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All right, if you would take your Bible and turn with me in the New Testament to the last two chapters of the Bible. We're looking at Revelation chapter 21. Revelation chapter 21. We're only going to be looking at verses 1 through 8 today. We won't be looking at both chapters. But we're talking about the title of the message. Those of you that are note takers, you might write this down. All Things New. And this is part 1. We'll see how long it'll take me to get through these next two chapters, right? There are 48 verses here to describe the new heaven and the new earth, everything that has become new, and a place that we will dwell with the Lord forever. So we're going to take a couple weeks or maybe even a few weeks. I don't know. We'll see. It may take us a month to make our way through these two chapters. And I want to hang here for a bit. You guys all good with that? All right. I don't want to rush through it. We'll be looking at the first 8 verses this weekend. Let's go ahead and read them, and then we can walk back through them verse by verse. Notice what he says to us in Revelation chapter 21. In verse 1, he says, "Now I saw a new heaven and a new earth, for the first heaven and the first earth had passed away. Also, there was no more sea." I know some of you are already bummed out by that one. All right. We'll talk about that. All right. "But then I, John, saw the holy city, New Jerusalem, coming down out of heaven from God, prepared as a bride adorned for her husband. I heard a loud voice from heaven saying, 'Behold, the tabernacle of God is with men.'" You might underline this. "And he will dwell with them. They shall be his people. God himself will be with them and be their God." Let me just read that one again, all right? That's a good day. "And he will dwell with them. They shall be his people. God himself will be with them and be their God. No longer in part, but fully, totally, face to face." And then notice in verse 4, this famous verse that's often so quoted, "And God will wipe away every tear from their eyes. There should be no more death, nor sorrow, nor crying. There shall be no more pain." Let me say that one again, right? No more pain. Amen, church? Amen. "For the former things have passed away." I think everybody over 60 said amen. I didn't hear any young people say it, right? "Then he who sat on the throne said, 'Behold, I make all things new.' And he said to me, 'Write, for these words are true and faithful.' And he said to me, 'It is done. I am the Alpha and Omega, the beginning and the end. And I will give the fountain of the water of life freely to him who thirsts. He who overcomes shall inherit all things, and I will be his God, and he shall be my son. But the cowardly, unbelieving, abominable, murderers, sexual, immoral, sorcerers, idolaters, and all liars shall have their part in the lake which burns with fire and brimstone, which is the second death." Let's pray together. Jesus, as we make our way into the word, make your way into our hearts. Speak some truth into our hearts that will set us free once again, especially in the day that we're living in. Lord, we need some hope and some clarity. Lord, some understanding about our future, the future and hope that you have for us, that you plan for every believer in Jesus Christ. And I pray that it would not be my words only, but your words. I just want to be an instrument in your hand tonight, Lord. Whatever it is that you want to say, however you want to work, would you give us ears to hear, eyes to see? Take in everything that you have for us. In Jesus' name, we pray these things. Amen, church. Amen. All right, look with me at verse 1. Let's just walk through this together. Notice what John saw in verse 1. He said, "Now I saw a new heaven and a new earth, for the first heaven and the first earth had passed away. Also, there was no more sea." And so here we're introduced to a new heaven and a new earth. After the devil and those who sided with him are judged at the great white throne judgment and sent to the lake of fire, God rids the earth of every evil thing and even those that were non-believing and rebellious. And then he replaces the old with something totally new. He creates a new heaven and a new earth for us to dwell with him in. And the words here in verse 5 really say it all when it comes to this chapter. Probably, I would say there's multiple themes in this chapter, but this is one of those, all right? You might underline this. You might even just write next to it, hey, a theme verse in chapter 21. Verse 5, "Behold, I make all things new." How many things does he make new? All things. "Behold, I make." Behold, that word behold, all throughout Revelation, it just means, hey, take note, make note, see this, get this, realize this, all right? This is a big deal. "Behold, I make all things new." And that's what we see here in chapter 21. And here in verse 1, we see that a new heaven and a new earth replace the first heaven and earth.
And even the sea is removed. Now, I know some of you get bummed when you think of the sea being gone. Is that true? Is that really? Being around water is something you enjoy. How many of you enjoy being around water, right? Especially in August. We really want to be around water, don't we? All right. But I do just as much as you do. I always look forward to the beach, all right? But it's important to know, we don't read that water ceases to exist in heaven. That's not what he's saying. There'll be a river flowing from heaven that we'll be able to whitewater raft down and tube down, I'm sure. All right? And there is the water of life that we'll be able to drink from. All right? And so the sea, but the sea, like our oceans, don't seem to be present any longer. We don't see them in that way. The old heaven and earth must make way for a new one. And Jesus speaks about this in Matthew's gospel. He actually calls it the regeneration. Listen to what he says in Matthew chapter 19, verse 28. So Jesus said to them, "Assuredly I say to you that in the regeneration, when the Son of Man sits on the throne of his glory, you who have followed me will also sit on 12 thrones, judging the 12 tribes of Israel." That's chapter 21 and 22 of Revelation. Isaiah the prophet would speak of this day. Listen to what he says in Isaiah 65:17. "For behold, I create a new heavens and a new earth, and the former shall not be remembered or come to mind." And so notice, when it's created or recreated, regenerated, there's a cleansing of the old. This earth is going to go through a cleansing, all right? Everything's going to be cleaned up. The former things, notice what he says, "the former things shall not come to remembrance any longer." So there's a full cleansing, not just the heavens and the earth, but also our minds of things of the past. I don't want to take the things of earth to heaven. That's not heaven, right? I don't want to take everything that took place here and all the things that I struggled with and all the things that were difficult here. I don't want to take those to heaven. As you'll see, there'll be no more sorrow there. So I don't want to take those things. And what does he say here? There's a cleansing of the heavens and the earth, a regeneration, but also we're going to be able to forget those things, those former things. A cleansing of our minds from those things of the past. The enemy's not going to bring them up any longer and accuse us with them. Amen, church. It'll be a good day. Even Peter would give word to this day in 2 Peter chapter 3, verse 10, "But the day of the Lord will come as a thief in the night, in which the heavens will pass away." There it is. "With a great noise, and the elements will melt with fervent heat. Both the earth and the works that are in it are going to be burned up. Therefore, since all these things will be dissolved, what manner of persons ought you to be in holy conduct and godliness?" He's saying, hey, because this is going to happen, you need to be ready for it. We should always be ready for this day, all right? And then he says, but this is what we should be doing. "Looking for and hastening the coming of the day of God, because of which the heavens will be dissolved, being on fire, and the elements will melt with fervent heat. Nevertheless, we, the believers, the church of Jesus Christ, according to his promise, look for new heavens and a new earth in which righteousness dwells." That's the future and hope that you and I have. And notice here, Peter exhorts us. What is he saying? Hey, we should be looking for and ready for this day. We're looking for what's to come. That's our hope. And that's why he gives us these two chapters. He speaks about in chapter 21 and 22, this future and hope that we have. It's a great way to end the Bible. Looking at our future. He gives us a glimpse into our future. And I hope when you get this glimpse into your future as a believer in Jesus Christ, it stirs you, it motivates you, it helps you, it grounds you. Oh, it does some awesome, amazing things in you while you're here on earth so that you live well. It gives us some of those things of what is to come. We don't have it all. I think there's going to be a lot of surprises when we get to heaven. But what we do have is enough to bring great hope in the day that we live in. And we need some hope in the day that we live in, don't we? Now, there are many of you that believe this can mean that the old is totally done away with. But there are some who actually believe it won't be fully removed, but it'll go through a renovation, or as Jesus spoke, a regeneration. The Greek word for new here means new in character. New in character. So it could mean that what is old is renovated, or it could also mean that what is old is done away with and replaced with that which is new. Cannot be for sure, but I'm down for either one of them.
Which moves us to verse 2. Look with me in verse 2. Notice what he says in verse 2. He says, "Then I, John, saw the holy city, New Jerusalem." And notice this new city, this new Jerusalem come down out of heaven from God, is prepared as a bride adorned for her husband. So notice here, there's going to be a city, a new city, an eternal city. It's called a holy city, this New Jerusalem. And it's actually going to be built and then make its way down out of heaven. It'll be likened to a bride that is all done up for her wedding day. For those of you that are married, you might remember this day. It was 30 years ago for Wendy and I this August. We just celebrated 30 years. Woohoo! Yes. I remember the moment that she came around the corner and those doors opened. They keep those doors closed, right? You're not supposed to see the bride and that whole thing.

right? Yes. If you didn't, shame on. No, I'm just not. Elbow right now. He's been crying ever since then, all right? So he's making up. Sorry. It's Saturday service, right? But that's what it's going to be like when we see this beautiful holy city. We're there and it's making its way down to earth. And here it comes, adorned like a bride. A city. When you think of a city, I know some of you are not city folks, and that's why we live here in this little town, all right, Yucaipa. But when you think of a city, what does it come to mind? A city speaks of community. There's going to be community there. We will commune with one another, but most importantly, with our Lord. That's the most important thing. The most important thing about this city, look with me at the next verse, look at verse 3 with me. Notice what he says here. And I heard a loud voice from heaven saying, behold, the tabernacle of God is with men. He will dwell with them. They shall be his people. God himself will be with them and be their God. And the city's going to be beautiful, like a bride adorned for on her wedding day. But most importantly, God will dwell there with his people. That's the most important thing. Don't forget that one. Make sure you get that one. Everything else is peripheral, secondary. And we'll be in constant communion with him. Notice the word here. The word here, tabernacle, or dwell. The word dwell or tabernacle, it means the tent or habitation of God. The tent or habitation of God. It's interesting when you look back at the dwelling places of God. The dwelling places of God. In Genesis, we see that God walked with man in the Garden of Eden. Then we see God dwelling with Israel, his people, in the tabernacle. And then later in the temple. And when Israel sinned, God would depart from those dwellings. And then when Jesus came, he was God with us, right? He dwelt with us. He was God with us. He tabernacled among us. And then after his ascension, we are told that God now dwells, has tabernacled with the body of Christ, within the body of Christ. He now lives in you and I. You and I as believers are the temple of God. Think about that. You're a walking mobile temple. Temple of God. This isn't the temple. We're the temple of God. And then here we read in the future kingdom that God will tabernacle or dwell in this new Jerusalem that we'll be able to visit. And it says here, and we will be his people and he will be our God. And you might just circle that word, forever. Did you get that? Forever. It'll never end. I can't even fathom forever. Everything comes to an end. But he said it'll never end. Forever and ever. We'll be enjoying him and studying him and growing in him and loving on him and worshiping him. I'm just going to be in the New Jerusalem at his feet, hanging out with him for probably the first 1,000 years. Where's PC at? He's still up in Jerusalem, just hanging out at the feet of Jesus. First 1,000 years, just going to be there. A whole new intimacy with our Creator will be enjoyed. It's what Paul speaks of in 1 Corinthians. In 1 Corinthians 13, maybe you've read this verse before in verse 10 and 12. But when that which is perfect has come, then that which is in part will be done away with. In verse 12, he says, for now we see in a mirror what? It's just dimly. But then who are we going to see when we get there? Face to face. We're going to see our Savior, our Redeemer, face to face. Now I know in part, but then I shall know just as I am also known. He's speaking of that day. Chapter 21 and 22. And notice, not only will he dwell with us or tabernacle with us, but notice what he does for us. In Revelation chapter 21, go on to verse 4. And God will wipe away every tear from their eyes. There should be no more death, nor sorrow, nor crying. There should be no more pain, for the former things have passed away. One of the verses that's often quoted in funerals, right? You go to a funeral, and this is a verse that's gonna be stated and said. One of my favorite verses to mention about a believer in Jesus Christ that's passed away. Knowing that our loved ones who had put their faith and trust in Christ are now with Christ, in the presence of Christ. But without. So there are certain things that just without. They no longer have to deal with. they're without pain. And sorrow. Death has moved them or transported them into life, eternal life. Heaven is a lot of things, as we will look here in chapter 20 and 21, but it's also without a few things. There's

some things are just absent in heaven that we deal with here on earth. That's what makes it heaven. That's what makes it heavenly. There are some things that we will never have to deal with again. What's the first thing that we see? Well, one of those things is pain. Can you imagine what that'll be like? Pain is just, it's just part of our life here on earth, isn't it? As we get closer to leaving this earth, pain is actually a part of our daily life. Knees hurt. Hips hurt. Feet hurt. Back aches. Think about it. I mean, headaches. Some of you deal with headaches or migraines. That's going to be gone. It's no longer. Amen for that. No Advil and Tylenol and ibuprofen. Won't have to do any of that. Won't need medication any longer. All those things are going to cease. Hey, remember when sleeping didn't hurt? I know some of you young folks, you're not there yet, all right? You get to 40s and 50s and sleeping hurts, all right? It's just, I was watching my grandson. And he was sleeping the other day, and there's just something so beautiful and wonderful about their sleep, you know? And you look at him, and he was smiling in his sleep. He kept smiling, just had these little grins. I'm like, oh, what's that like? That's no longer. I'm tossing and turning and aching. And if I sleep longer than 6 hours, sciatic hurts and head hurts. And right? How many of you are with me? Yep. Just hurts, right? I look forward to the day when sleeping no longer hurts. In heaven, pain will cease. What will that be like? Incredible. No more doctors, dentists, chiropractors, surgeons. Some of you don't have job security in heaven. You're going to be done with that. No more dentist. Can I get an amen for that one, just for that one alone, right? Yes. Also notice there's no more sorrow. We'll never deal with sorrow again. No more pain, but no more sorrow. And no more crying. That is really the manifestation of pain and sorrow. With pain and sorrow, what comes? Tears, right? Crying. You might notice that the Lord himself, it says here in verse 4, will wipe away every tear. Did you see that? And you're thinking, wait, no more crying, but he's going to wipe away every tear. It's my belief, take it for what it is, it's what we just sang, that those are tears of joy. Not of pain, not of sorrow, because that's ceased. It's not in heaven. We won't have sorrow, no more pain. So what's the crying? What's the crying in the manifestation? I believe it'll be tears of joy. The only reason that I would be shedding any tears in heaven is because I'm overwhelmed with joy. You ever had that happen? Have you ever shed a tear over something that brought you great joy? A few weeks ago, we had been in quarantine for over 14 weeks. It was something like that. And when we came inside to the church for the very first time, some of you might have been here, in worship, man, when we busted out in worship, tears of joy just flowed from my eyes. Some of you were with me. Some of you remember that day. You raised your hands, you lifted your hands. Tears of joy. And I believe we were singing that song. I remember that song that we were singing. It was the priestly blessing. The blessing and your children and their children and your family and your family and you're coming and you're going. And you know, man, I just wept at that song. God's heart to bless us, to refresh us, to sing that over us. It's his heart for us. I just thought, as I was here, I remember just saying, oh, amen, Jesus. It was a little glimpse. It was just this little glimpse of what we're going to enjoy in heaven. And tears flowed. It reminded me of the day that we entered into this building for the first time. After 12 years of being in schools, in gymnasiums, coffee shops, and parks, and homes, we were in every place that we could find. Feels like that a little bit today. And finally, to get into a building, I remember the day that I walked up to this pulpit and we were dedicating this building. Tears of joy flowed. Absolutely. Maybe for some of you, it was when you held your first child in your hands and tears of joy just flowed. That's what I believe will bring tears to our eyes in heaven.
Not pain or sorrow. Those are going to be absent, but tears of great joy. And he'll wipe them from our face. And there will be some comfort there. And then notice the biggest one here, verse 4. Look with me. Notice, there'll be no more death. Did you see that? No more death. No more funerals. We won't ever lose anyone close to us any longer. That's done. That's over. We won't do that any longer. This last year, my father went home to be with the Lord at 86 years old. He had a long life, a good life, an amazing life. And it was about 8 years ago, my mother went home to be with the Lord at 76 years old. And it's an interesting day. Some of you know what this is like. It's an interesting day not having either one of my parents, not my mom nor my dad, to go hang out with and talk to and just to be around.

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1: 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It's our hope that you were blessed as you study the Word with us. 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May the Lord richly bless you. 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
4: When Abraham Lincoln was elected president in 1860, America stood on the edge of collapse. Over the next 4 years, the Civil War claimed more than 700,000 lives and tested whether our republic could endure. As the war drew to a close, Lincoln looked beyond victory. He looked toward healing. In his second inaugural address, he challenged the nation, "Let us strive on to bind up the nation's wounds, to achieve and cherish a just and lasting peace." Lincoln understood that preserving the greatest experiment in self-government required more than winning a war. It required the character to restore what had been broken. More than 160 years later, America still faces division. The question is not whether we'll disagree. The question is whether we still have the wisdom and the character to heal together.
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9: News. I'm Sue Guzman. Initial reports in the medical examiner's office in D.C. say Senator Lindsey Graham likely died from a ruptured aorta.
10: The condition is due to a clogging or hardening of the arteries. Senator Graham's office released the statement from the medical examiner, which also said a full death certificate will not be released until all testing is complete.
9: Fox's Colonel Scott, the senator just returned from a diplomatic trip to Ukraine. Tensions still high in the Middle East. Military strikes growing between the U.S. and Iran over the Strait of Hormuz. State Department spokesman Tommy Pickett telling Fox News our Gulf allies stand with us.
11: We saw our Gulf allies and partners rejecting the idea that any country can charge tolls or fees for transit through an international waterway like the Strait of Hormuz.
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27: Hello, everyone. I'm Carl Amari, and this is Hollywood 360, the radio show that presents all things entertainment including trivia contests and games, movie reviews, celebrity interviews, showbiz news, and classic radio shows. My co-host is the vivacious Lisa Wolf. In this hour, Howard Duff stars as hard-boiled gumshoe Sam Spade in The Adventures of Sam Spade Detective from 1949. But first, it's Real or Ridiculous. Lisa will provide bizarre Olympic facts. I must decide if they're real or ridiculous while you play along at home. Right, Lisa?
1: That's right, Carl. I don't think we've ever talked about this, so this will be a first for us here on Hollywood 360.
27: Yeah.
1: All right, see how you do.
27: Okay.
1: All right.
27: I'm not feeling too uppity on Olympic facts.
1: Uppity? You're always uppity.
27: Yeah, I'm not. Right. We'll see.
1: Okay.
27: Bizarre, I like.
1: I know.
27: Olympic facts, I don't know, but let's try.
1: All right, here we go. The 1900 Olympic Games in Paris included live pigeon shooting as an official event.
27: I would say real on that one.
1: Or a fact.
27: Real.
1: That is a fact.
27: Yeah.
1: Competitors shot at live pigeons during the competition. That's disgusting.
27: Yeah.
1: Okay.
27: They probably ate them afterwards, too.
1: That's even more disgusting.
27: Even more disgusting, right.
1: Olympic gold medals were made entirely of pure gold through 1912.
27: No way.
1: That is a fact.
27: Get out.
1: Modern gold medals are mostly silver with gold plating. Yep.
27: Wow.
1: I don't think the price of gold was the same back then,
27: no.
1: I'll tell you.
27: That's for sure.
1: Tug of war was an Olympic event between 1900 and 1920.
27: Okay, real.
1: Yes, it's a fact. Oh, I thought I'd get you on that one. Teams competed head-to-head for medals for tug-of-war.
27: They didn't have, they weren't as sophisticated back then, so they're like, hey, how about tug-of-war as an Olympic,
1: right?
27: You know, event?
1: And that's the kind of thing you do at field day at elementary
27: right.
1: school. At the 1904 Olympics, divers jumped from hot air balloons suspended above water and were scored on splash control.
27: That can't be real. Ridiculous.
1: It is fiction.
27: All right.
1: That is pure fiction. Olympic.
27: She makes these up, and I don't know. They're really complicated.
1: That's right.
27: You know, so they make it sound like I'm going to get you.
1: That's
27: on
1: right.
27: This.
1: The more detailed.
27: Yeah.
1: The,
27: well, you didn't that time.
1: That's true.
27: So
1: Olympic medals were awarded for painting, sculpture, music, and architecture between 1912 and 1948.
27: No.
1: That is a fact. These categories were recognized.
27: I hate when I miss things.
1: I know, but you do it so often.
27: I know.
1: A boxing match at the 1948 Olympics ended in under 10 seconds.
27: Real.
1: That is a fact. One of the fastest knockouts in Olympic history.
27: Yeah.
1: Do you know who was playing?
27: Well, who?
1: I don't know. The 1924 Olympics.
27: Like, I'm going to know was boxing in 1948.
1: I don't know either. The 1924 Olympics featured a backward running race as a demonstration event.
27: Okay,
1: running
27: real.
1: Backwards.
27: Real.
1: Gotcha on that way. But I bet you're really good at that.
27: I hate when I get them wrong.
1: Are you a good backward runner,
27: no,
1: Carl?
27: No, I'm not.
1: I didn't think so. Are you a good forward runner?
27: Yeah.
1: Yeah?
27: Pretty good.
1: Huh.
27: I'm pretty good at that.
1: I didn't believe that. Yeah.
27: I had to run from the cops quite a few times.
1: Oh, from the cops. Well, that's a good idea.
27: Oh, wait. Oops. I hit the wrong button. Gosh, I hate when I hit the wrong button. I was supposed to do this.
1: Still not
27: I have
1: great.
27: So many buttons. That's the problem.
1: I mean, all three get really confusing.
27: I mean, I've got like seven buttons. That's a lot of buttons.
1: Oh, yeah, that's a lot. The first modern Olympic marathon in 1896 measured less than 25 miles.
27: Real.
1: That is a fact. It was much shorter than today's marathon.
27: Yes.
1: Oscar Swan, you remember him?
27: No.
1: Won an Olympic medal at age 82.
27: He won an Olympic medal at age 82. Okay, real.
1: Gotcha. Fiction. He does remain the oldest Olympic medalist, but he was 72.
2: I'm sorry. That is a really boring story.
1: 10 years is a big difference,
27: yeah.
1: Carl.
27: Yeah.
1: The 1912 Olympic Games included synchronized horse dancing.
27: That could be. Okay, real.
1: Sorry.
27: No.
1: So sorry.
27: I'm not doing too well.
1: The 1900 Olympics featured a swimming obstacle race with boats and poles in the water.
27: Swimming obstacle. All right, real.
1: That is a fact. Here's the last one. The 1936 Olympic Games awarded medals for glider racing.
27: Glider racing. Okay, real.
1: Sorry. No. Don't
27: hate when
1: sorry,
27: I get
1: sorry, I don't know what glider racing is.
27: You just made that
1: I
27: up
1: did.
27: And you got me?
1: Mm-hmm.
27: God, you are so tricky, Lisa.
1: I know.
27: It
1: just doesn't take that
27: How does
1: that
27: your
1: much.
27: Husband put up with you?
1: Oh, gosh, I don't know. That's rough.
27: All right, when we come back, hard-boiled detective Sam Spade, and we're going to talk to Nicholas Grelicka. He is a podcaster. You want to know about his podcast? It's coming up. Stick around.
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27: 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We're going to start things off with Howard Duff as hard-boiled Detective Sam Spade in a broadcast going back to April 10th, 1949. 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You use it on your hair, make it all greasy.
1: I know, I like that
27: dripping
1: look.
27: And all that.
1: I know. How does my hair look
27: looks
1: today?
27: Great on you.
1: Thanks.
27: So you use the products that
1: absolutely.
27: We
1: absolutely
27: wild root cream oil for your hair. That's the sponsor. Let's tune this in. Part one of the Adventures of Sam Spade, Detective.
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12: Sam Spade Detective Agency.
13: Quoth the Raven, nevermore.
12: Yes?
13: This is me.
12: Is this Mr. Spade?
13: Yes, but is this Miss Perrine?
12: Well, yes, but...
13: Why are you eating a peanut butter sandwich at this time of night?
12: Why, the allusion to Poe's Raven. Was your assignment among the literati?
13: It certainly was. There was Rowena from Ivanhoe, a lost Lenore, a no-place Ralph, and a Boris from the Karloff of the same name.
12: Oh, how distinguished.
13: Have you got a cold, Ev?
12: No.
13: Well, then there was a carnivorous plant, a hideous meat-eating specimen of the botanical world, trying to take two fingers off me.
12: Well, I've got three fingers all poured out for you here.
13: Ah, pretty hip. I can see you intend to be terribly amusing tonight. But even so, I intend to come right down and dictate my report on the stopped watch caper, or time stood still.
11: Dashiell Hammett, America's leading detective fiction writer and creator of Sam Spade, the hard-boiled private eye, and William Spear, radio's outstanding producer-director of mystery and crime drama, join their talents to make your hair stand on end with the Adventures of Sam Spade. Presented by the makers of Wild Root Cream Oil for the hair. And now, with Howard Duff starring as Spade, Wild Root brings to the air the greatest private detective of them all in the Adventures of Sam Spade.

0: Hello, Sam. That's a mighty sharp routine you give a Purine on the phone.
1: Where's Effie? Who are you?
0: Sam, don't you remember me? Buffy!
1: Certainly not. I never saw... Buffy, wait a minute. Do I sense a certain family resemblance? No, you can't be Effie's little sister, Buffy.
0: Yes.
1: Big girl now.
0: But thanks anyway for the Tinker toys you sent me last Christmas.
1: I'd kill myself.
0: I intend to start having children of my own just as soon as it's practical.
1: Where's Eff, Buff?
0: She had to go to L.A. to visit a sick friend.
1: A likely story.
0: No, really.
1: Chapter and verse, please.
0: St. Joseph's Hospital in Burbank. They went to school together, and her name is Loreen Tuttle. She's an actress.
1: Yes, I know her. A very fine actress. Is it serious?
0: I hope not for Effie's sake. They're very close.
1: Yeah. Well, what now? You take shorthand, Buff?
0: Sort of.
1: Spoken like a true Purine. Come on in.
0: Well, I hope it's good and gruesome.
1: I take it back.
0: I meant the caper, not what you're drinking.
1: Okay, Buff, you win. Ready?
0: Why not?
1: Date, April 10, 1949, to Deputy Sheriff Bill Whittington, Marin County Sheriff's Office, San Rafael, California, from Samuel Spade, license number...
0: 137596.
1: Oh, steady listener. Subject, the stopped watch caper. Dear Bill, here's how it turned out, and if I ever phone you for advice again, I'll take it, because you were right. She was loaded.
2: What about those threatening letters, Sam? Don't give another thought. Old Lady Raven has had me up there a dozen times the last 6 weeks. She got threatening letters, she got prowlers, but when I got there, she can't find the letters, and the way that house is tucked away in the woods, I don't think a prowler could find it.
1: How do I find it, Bill?
2: Huh? Well, the Gray Line bus goes right by the gate. The Mount Tama Palais Road, about 3 miles this side of Rock Spring.
1: Well, that sounds pretty rugged. You, say she's a crank.
2: But she's got money, Sam.
1: Oh, the poor old soul.
2: And she got a niece.
1: Oh?
2: Yeah, over 23, but she's stacked.
1: The old lady's loaded, the niece is stacked. Who else lives there?
2: Well, there's a butler. Somebody flattened his head when he was young, and he wears bangs to call attention to it. Sort of shuffles around the house. You ought to see him out in the woods chasing them old ground squirrels. Quick as a deer hound. Yeah, and
1: Never mind. You sold me. All these marvels I have got to see. It was only 3 in the p.m. when I skulked in through the gates of Ravenswood, but it was so dark the hootie owls hadn't gone to bed yet. The fog snaked in and out through the dripping trees, long, chill ribbons of ghastly fog borne on a sobbing wind. I mushed on into the deepening gloom of the forest primeval. After 10 minutes of that, I began to wonder if there was any house there. When I saw it, I still wondered. It looked more like a fungus growth.

0: Yes?
1: Speak of English?
0: It is chilly, isn't it, sir? Won't you come in?
1: Sure, why not? Yes, yes, I expected that.
0: If you'll be so kind as to wait here, sir, I'll inform Miss Rowena of your arrival.
1: Thank you, Jimmy Stewart.
2: Boris, who's out there? Is it the man with the hemlock? Answer me, you brute! Where is it?
1: Did you say hemlock?
2: Oh, you must be my aunt's detective. Spade, was it?
1: It is, right.
2: I'm Ralph Raven. Come along with me, Spade. I have something interesting to show you.
1: Ralph Raven was the one member of the household you hadn't described to me, and no wonder. The wasted figure that looked up at me from the wheelchair was more like a ghost than a man. His face was chalk white. So white it seemed almost luminous, and the skin clung so close to his skull there seemed to be no flesh beneath it. And his wide staring eyes looked like two cups of black coffee on a snow-white tablecloth. I followed him into a glass-enclosed room only slightly larger than the garden court of the plaza. The humidity was several points higher than the dripping woods, and the temperature was several degrees lower. But the plants he had growing there seemed to thrive on it. As I edged nervously through the dense, quivering foliage, I noticed a strange-looking yellow-green pod, about the size of a milk bottle, at the end of a long, tubular stem. It leaned over, opened its red mouth, and said, "Hey, what is that thing?"
2: "Oh, that's my Sarracenia gigantosa. Meat eater. Carnivorous plant. Don't be frightened. I just fed it."
1: Don't tell me.
2: "You know what it eats?"
1: Acts like it needs a dose of bicarb.
2: "No, perfectly healthy. Merely part of the digestive process, even as you and I."
1: "Not me."
2: "But over here, you're a detective. These plants should interest you. Oh, oh, don't touch that mandrake."
1: "Never thought of it."
2: "It won't cry out. No vocal cords."
1: "Oh, I see."
2: "It's very sensitive."
1: "Oh, sensitive."
2: "And deadly poison."
1: "Oh.
2: And see here? These pretty purple blossoms?"
1: "Yes, very pretty."
2: "Source of an alkaloid poison favored by the Borgias. And these, white hellebore."
1: "Watch your language."
2: "I use it in compounding veratria, a poison so ancient it would probably go undetected in the police laboratories of today."
1: "Mm-hmm."
2: "And here's a charming one, both a killer and a medicine. Belladonna, or deadly nightshade, source of atropine."
1: "Mm-hmm."
2: "And this, commonly known as Nux vomica."
1: "Wow."
2: "Produces not one, but two deadly poisons. The well-known strychnine and the rare and not easily detectable brucine."
1: "Yeah, well, it's quite a hobby, Mr. Raven."
2: "Hey, it's not a mere hobby, Mr. Spade. It's a practical science. All the plants in this conservatory have their fatal properties, and all have played a role in the great crimes of history. Did my aunt get another threatening letter?"
1: "So she says."
2: "Odd that she should fear death at her age, and odd that she should hire a bodyguard. How does she know how it'll come? It might be poison."
3: "Speaking of poison, brother dear, it's time for your medicine."
2: "Oh, Spade, my sister, the lost Lenore."
3: "How do you do, Mr. Spade?"
1: "How do you do?"
3: "Here, Ralph, drink up."
2: "Why does it always have to be in milk? And look here, it's not time anyway." "Oh, this confounded watch has stopped again. Spade, what time do you have?"
1: "Why, it's 3, That's funny, my watch has stopped too." I didn't know then what that meant. In fact, if you look on the last page of this report, Deputy Dear, you'll see that the stopwatch was the key to the whole puzzle. I protest that my failure to realize the significance of that moment had absolutely nothing to do with the fact that my client's niece, Lenore Raven, was, as you so roguishly put it, stacked. About there, Boris, the butler, bobbed up and beckoned me from the balustrade. I followed him upstairs and was ushered into the austere and regal presence of my client, Rowena Raven.
4: "That would be all, Boris."
0: "Yes, madam."
4: "Oh, Boris, I just remembered."
0: "Yes, madam."
4: "There on the occasional table, my watch. I want you to take it around to the watchmaker's in the morning. It's on the fritz again."
0: "Yes, madam."
4: "Mr. Spade, I must apologize for keeping you waiting."
1: "Oh, it's all right."
4: "My watch hasn't been keeping proper time ever since those threatening letters started. Would that be a clue, Mr. Spade?"
1: Maybe we'd better start with the letters, Mrs. Raven."
4: "I can't find them anywhere. I think that young man from the sheriff's office must have pinched him."
1: "Bill Whittington? Oh, I'm sure not."
4: "Well, all the same, it's very odd that every time he comes here, he can't find them."
1: "Well, where did you put them, Mrs. Raven?"
4: "Right there, on the occasional table."
1: "Yeah, well, Mrs. Raven, sometimes people have very vivid dreams."
4: "Huh?"
1: "Doesn't mean there's anything wrong with their minds or anything like that."
4: "You talk just like Dr. Schlosser. That young sawbones my knee sent around looked at my sciatica. Sciatica's nothing but a pain. How can you look at it? It's a lot of bull.
1: Yeah. What did the letters say, Mrs. Raven?
4: That's why I wondered about my watch, Mr. Spade. The letters always contain some reference to time. Your time is running out. Beware when time moves slowly. Soon it may stop altogether.
1: Mm-hmm.
4: That sort of thing. You think there could be a connection? I mean, has someone been tampering with my watch? The repairman doesn't know what's causing it to lose.
1: Yeah, did he think it might have been tampered with?
4: No. He thought it was something in the mountain. Magnetism or something.
1: Well, that sounds logical.
4: That's a lot of hooey. I lived here 40 years and my watch never lost a minute. Something in the mountain, my eye. Something in this house, more like, or somebody. You ask me, he's not half so sick as he pretends to be.
1: Your nephew?
4: Uh-huh. What do you think?
1: Well, I think he's a very sick man.
4: No wonder. Sitting in that damp conservatory day after day, pottering over those fiendish poisonous plants. You see the one that eats mice and hamburgers?
1: Yes, I did. What's supposed to be the matter with your nephew, Mrs. Raven?
4: Oh, he was in an auto accident. Injured his neck. He had to remove part of a gland or something.
1: His neck.
4: But Dr. Schlosser says he's in good condition, aside from that. And if he takes his medicine faithfully, there's no reason why he shouldn't... Come in!
5: Ah, Mrs. Raven, how is that pain this afternoon?
4: Worse, thank you. Dr. Slauson, this is Mr. Spade.
5: Ah, yes. The detective you engaged to investigate those letters you've been receiving.
4: Mr. Spade thinks it's an inside job. Don't you, Mr. Spade?
1: Well, that depends on what you mean by an inside job.
4: There, you see?
5: Inside that romantic imagination of yours, my dear lady. Hold still now while I give you your shot.
4: I loathe being jabbed.
5: Now. That wasn't so bad, was it?
1: Can I work on it?
4: How's Ralph getting on, Doctor?
5: Not well, I'm afraid. He doesn't seem to be responding to the... Mrs. Raven, what is it?
4: Poison! You poisoned me!
1: The cry she uttered was only half as terrible as the expression on her pain-contorted face. She pitched forward in her chair with both fists clenched and shaking as if in anger at the doctor standing before her. He put down the empty hypodermic on the occasional table.
5: Yeah. Help me carry her to the couch.
1: Yeah, sure.
5: Take away that pillow. Yeah. She must lie perfectly flat. There. That's better now. She's relaxing.
4: I'm dying. There was poison in that needle.
5: Please, Mrs. Raven, it was only sedative to make you sleep.
4: Sleep. The time is running out.
5: The poor woman. Malignant condition. Only a matter of time.
1: Does she know?
5: That she has only a short time to live? Oh, yes. Well, I have another call. Do you have the time my watch seems to have stopped?
1: Another one?
5: I beg your pardon?
1: Nothing. I left my watch at home.
5: Oh.
6: Ludwig, something terrible is...
5: Your aunt is sleeping.
6: You'd better come down to the conservatory right away. Ralph is in terrible pain.
5: What kind of pain?
6: He keeps saying he's been poisoned.
1: What?
5: Well, come along. Take that hypo to the kitchen door and sterilize it.
6: Where is it?
5: On the table there.
1: He stopped on his tracks. His mouth fell open and he gaped at the tabletop where he put down the hypodermic. In its place had appeared two items. An old-fashioned lady's watch and a note written in green ink. The note said, "Time must have a stop." I picked up the watch and held it to my ear. You guessed it. It wasn't ticking. I had a hunch my client wasn't either. And I was right.
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That's the first portion of The Adventures of Sam Spade Detective with the Stopwatch Caper, starring Howard Duff, from April 10th, 1949, sponsored by Wild Root Cream Oil. We're going to take a break. When we come back, we're going to talk with Nicholas Grelicka about his interesting podcast, especially if you're a UFC fan. You won't want to miss it. Stick around.

0: the answer. Breaking news.
1: Senator Lindsey Graham has died. Jim Forbes with the latest.
2: NBC News says his office has confirmed that the Republican senator from South Carolina has died at the age of 71 after a, quote, brief and sudden illness. A statement from Graham's office says the senator's family, quote, appreciates prayers at this time and asks for privacy during this incredibly difficult period.
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11: As all of you out there know, I am a podcaster, and a good friend of mine is also a podcaster. His name is Nicholas Grilicka, and he has a podcast about one of my favorite sports, UFC. His podcast is at Nicky G Fight Talk. Nick, how you doing, brother?
12: I'm doing great, Carl. Thank you so much for you and Lisa having me on today. I'm doing fantastic.
11: It's a pleasure. I want to know more about Nicky G Fight Talk. That's what the podcast is called, correct?
12: Absolutely, yep.
11: And first of all, how do people get it?
12: So you can find me on Instagram and on TikTok, and within the next month or so, it'll be up on YouTube and Spotify as well.
11: Good, very good, very good. All right, what is Nicky G Fight Talk?
12: So the podcast that we run, we pretty much cover all of MMA. We got the fighter interviews. We're interviewing many rising stars, former champions. We give weekly fight predictions on every card the UFC has. And then we do all kinds of kind of fun games about the UFC. We cover recent news, both in and outside of the octagon. So we're pretty much your center for UFC and MMA news. We cover everything, and we interview fighters, and we have testimonies. It's great.
11: What did you think of the White House fight?
12: I thought it was great, man. What an upset. It's great for Gaethje to bring a belt home to America, but I bet you nobody had that one on their card.
11: So were you thinking Topuria the whole time?
12: Yeah, I was, along with a lot
11: Most people were.
12: A lot of the general public was on Topuria.
11: Yeah. What an event, right? To build an incredible, like, stadium, you know, on the White House lawn.
12: Yeah, it was unbelievable. I mean, the production down to the actual stadium, the equipment they used, the type of production they had on the TVs, it was the best work the UFC's ever done on any event, for sure.
11: I wonder if they've ever had more viewers than that one. Is that the biggest viewers, do you think?
12: I don't think it is their biggest viewed card of all time, but it's definitely in the top five.
11: Yeah.
12: But it's just that Conor McGregor, he will pull in the most views out of any UFC card.
11: And he's coming back soon, right?
12: Next week.
11: Max Holloway.
12: Yep.
11: Next week, huh?
12: Yep, that's the 11th.
11: Who do you have winning that fight? Give us your prediction.
12: I think I have Max Holloway winning that fight.
11: I got to agree with you on that.
12: Conor McGregor's been gone for too long. I mean, I could see him coming back, but Max Holloway still has championship aspirations.
11: I love Conor McGregor, don't get me wrong, but I see him as more of a businessman now and more of, like, you know, an actor. He was in what was that movie that he just did?
12: I think it was a Roadhouse.
11: Yeah, Roadhouse, right?
12: Yes.
11: And I don't see him, even though he beat Max Holloway.
12: He did early in their careers. Yeah. He did get a win over him.
11: And I think Max is going to have the upper hand on this one.
12: I think so too. Like you said about Conor being a businessman, he's running Forged Irish Stout. He's got Proper 12 whiskey. He's opening different clubs around the world. So people say that his mind just isn't all in MMA right now, but you never know with these guys. They're in the best training camps in the world.
11: Tell me some of the big names you've interviewed on your podcast.
12: Absolutely. Well, we had Johnny Walker, who's a pretty massive light heavyweight fighter. He's very funny, humorous guy.
11: Yeah.
12: We had rising star out of England named Curtis Campbell. He's super popular in the England Manchester area. We did Chris Padilla, who's an up and coming lightweight, 4-0 in the UFC. I believe he fights sometime in August.
11: Mm-hmm.
12: And then we've got a couple other guys on our podcast. We got Sam Alvey, who fought in the UFC. So these guys, we cover rising stars, we cover old fighters, we have every weight class, so it's awesome.
11: All right, a Nicky G Fight Talk. Will you stick around, and will you help us read some commercials a little later in the show?
12: Oh, absolutely.
11: All right, make sure you check out Nicky. It's Nicky G Fight Talk. That is his podcast. It's great. I watch it. You can listen to it or watch it, both. And once again, where can they get it?
12: Instagram, TikTok, and then YouTube and Spotify soon.
11: All right, stick around because I want you to do some spots. All right, it's time to get back now to the adventures of Sam Spade Detective, the Stop Watch Caper, starring Howard Duff as Sam Spade.
13: And now back to the Stopped Watch Caper, tonight's adventure with Sam Spade.
14: Ralph? Ralph, where are you?
15: Where did you leave?
16: Hey, wait. Over here.
17: Oh, Spade. Keep them away from me.
15: Ralph, I came as soon as I could. Tell me your symptoms.
17: No. I phoned for another doctor. He's on his way now. Spade, my aunt. Take me to her. I must tell her.
14: Tell her what?
16: I'm afraid we have some bad news for you, Ralph. Your aunt is dead.
17: Oh, so you poisoned her, too.
14: Ralph, you're sick. You don't know what you're saying. She's been to every specialist in the country. They all said the same thing.
17: They all said she was good for another 3 months.
15: My dear boy, in these cases, any doctor's guess is as bad as the next.
14: Oh. Please, Ralph, you're very sick. Please let Ludwig examine you. If it's what you think, the other doctor may be too late.
17: Why not? Why should I fear death?
15: That's better. Now let me see your eyes. So. So. Open them out. So.
14: What is it? What is it?
15: He's right. It is poison.
17: You see?
15: You know, my dear.
14: Yes?
15: When you sterilized that needle for Ralph's shot this morning, did you pick up the wrong bottle?
14: Of course not.
15: Strange. Very strange. But don't worry, Ralph. There's a very simple antidote.
14: Oh, thank heaven.
15: You should, my dear. Indeed, you should.
16: And that was that, Deputy Dear. Two doctors and the county coroner took one look at my late client's medical history and decided on death due to natural causes. I didn't think so, and neither did you.
18: So there really were threatening letters?
16: I saw one.
18: You sure now, Sam?
16: Sure, I'm sure.
18: Where'd you say it was?
16: On the occasional table.
18: Yeah. What was it doing when it wasn't a table?
16: Not occasionally, occasional.
18: Oh, just any old table.
16: No, Bill, now, Bill, get this. It's real deep. An occasional table is a table that a woman picks up at a bargain and puts into a room under the mistaken impression that it may come in handy someday. Mrs. Raven used hers as a catch-all for her unanswered correspondence, threatening letters included.
18: And what happened to the one you saw?
16: I don't know. I put it right here in my coat pocket along with a watch. It just disappeared.
18: Yeah, that might be tampering with evidence.
16: Listen, Bill, things were disappearing from that table almost as fast as other things showed up.
18: Yeah, sounds like pack rat.
16: You follow that up, Bill. I'm going to pack up and rat out of here.
18: Now look, Sam.
16: My client's dead. It's officially okay. I haven't made a penny out of the caper, and now I'm not likely to. So do you give me a lift back to the toll gate, or do I hitchhike?
18: There's your answer. Come on.
16: When we reached the second bedroom whence the scream had come, we found the lost Lenore looking well found and something comfortable. She's standing center stage, regarding herself with horror in a full-length mirror. She looks awful pale, Bill. You better go downstairs and get some ice water. She might faint.
18: You think so?
16: Yeah, hurry up. I'll stay here and keep up her circulation in case anything happens.
18: Yeah, you're right.
16: Beat it.
14: Oh, it's you, Sam. I thought...
16: You thought what?
14: Look. Look, I found these on my pillow.
16: One watch, one threatening letter. Whose watch?
14: Mine. I left it on the dressing table when I went in to cream my face. When I came out, somebody had slipped this under it.
16: On the dressing table?
14: No, under my pillow.
16: You said on your pillow.
14: I meant under. I mean on. I don't know what I mean. What are you trying to do to me?
16: Just trying to get things straight.
14: But the note. Look at it. It's exactly the same as the one he left in my aunt's room.
16: Why do you say he?
14: Oh, I don't know. Yes, I do. It's because I don't trust Ludwig. Dr. Schlosser.
16: That figures. He doesn't trust you either.
14: When he pretended to think I might have picked up the wrong bottle. Oh, he was acting. Couldn't you see?
16: You're not doing a bad job yourself.
14: I'm not acting. Not anymore. Listen to me. Listen. He's acted strangely ever since I foolishly said I'd marry him.
16: I would myself.
14: Oh, Sam, darling, don't joke. I don't mean like that.
16: How did you meet him?
14: He got me out of a jam once. The accident where my brother was hurt. I went for a doctor and he happened to be the nearest one. Well, I'd been drinking and he took over and he sent me home before the police arrived at the scene.
16: Didn't Ralph know?
14: He blanked out. He doesn't know to this day. But Ludwig never forgot. He forced me to recommend him to my aunt. He got into her good graces, practically moved into the house. Then he pretended to make love to me.
16: Pretended?
14: He didn't care about me till he found out about my aunt didn't have long to live. He knew half her money would come to me. Sam, do you think he poisoned my aunt?
16: Officially, she died from natural causes.
14: But you said she spoke about being poisoned. And Ralph, too.
16: What's that medicine you give him in milk?
14: I don't know. It's a prescription, just some drops that come in a metal container.
16: Where do you keep those drops?
14: Here in my room. I have to hide them. They make Ralph feel so much better. He used to overdose when the doctor trusted him to dose himself.
16: Let me see that medicine.
14: Yes, it's just here in this cabinet. Here it is.
16: Don't tell.

0: Ah, there you are. I've been looking everywhere for you. I'm afraid I have bad news for you, Lenore.
1: Ralph?
0: My diagnosis was correct. Pernicious anemia.
1: Dead.
0: What is that you are carrying, Mr. Spade?
2: Oh, nothing special, Doctor. Just an old Geiger counter.
0: Lenore, did you let him take it?
1: He said he was going to use it to find Ralph's medicine.
0: What happened to Ralph's medicine?
1: I don't know. It's just gone.
0: Mr. Spade, that machinery is my property. I must ask you to hand it over.
2: No gun necessary, Doctor. Here, take it.
0: Take your gun, too, sir. Lenore, carry the machine this way. Walk ahead of us. First, we try the conservatory.
2: He was an amateur with a gun, but I didn't jump him for it because I'm an amateur with a Geiger. I did notice that the indicator on the dial got nervous the minute we walked into the conservatory. Ralph Raven's body was still in the wheelchair, no paler in death than in life. His sightless eyes were fixed on that obscene plant. The plant looked sick, too. It was drooping, and his red mouth was hanging open. As we walked past the wheelchair, the indicator on the dial of the Geiger counter moved forward and then slipped back again. Then it took a sudden big jump.
0: Ah, so that was his hiding place. The maw of that disgusting carnivorous plant. Well, it's not pleasant, but there's only one way to get it. Don't move, either one of you. My eye is on you. Yes. Yes, it's here.
2: At first, I thought the plant had bitten him. But then he pulled his hand out and I saw what had happened. There was a hypodermic outfit stuck in the heel of his hand. It surprised him no end, but he still managed to hold on to that gun. He swung it away from me and was holding it on Lenore.
0: You knew?
1: No. No, I didn't.
0: You must have. Ralph knew. He must have told you.
1: No, I swear he didn't.
0: What do you think I did this for? To die and leave you behind? To enjoy the money I got for you? No, you will come with me.
1: Oh, no, you don't know what you're doing. There's someone
3: right
1: here.
3: Shut up.
0: What are you looking at? What's behind me?
4: Don't bother to rush him, Sam. I've got it.
2: Hold it, Bill.
4: Yeah. How's that for shooting, Sam?
2: Yeah. You find a bullet hole in him, Bill, and I'll call it good. That, Deputy Deer, is the crop, and it's all carnivorous. In case you're still wondering what dropped him when your shots missed, it was the poison in that hypodermic needle which Ralph had planted there for that very purpose and then baited the trap of the all-important missing medicine. Later on, I learned that what the doctor had been feeding him was the right medicine for what ailed him, an isotope of iodine. It seems it's radioactive like uranium, but if you take too much of it, you die. Not of poisoning, but of pernicious anemia, which is how the doctor planned for Ralph to die. It also magnetizes watches, so they don't keep the right time. And if they're cheap ones, like mine, they may stop altogether. Period, and a report. Got all that, Buffy?
5: I got it, Sam, but I don't get it.
2: Buffy, people have studied all their lives to learn about atomic stuff like isotopes, and you expect me to teach you everything in one easy lesson.
5: Oh, no, Sam, I know about that. But who killed who?
2: Whom, dear? The doctor killed everyone, but Ralph loaded the needle.
5: Then they were accomplices?
2: No, Buff, get this. It's real shallow. Ralph knew there was no way in the world to prove that the doctor was killing him and hastening his aunt's demise, so he saw to it that she got a dose of detectable poison and did himself the same favor.
5: Oh.
2: Now, like a good girl, go type that up,
6: And now, listen to this. 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
5: Certainly hope that butler was brought to justice.
2: What for? His dialect?
5: Oh, for helping to deliver the threatening letters and then stealing off the occasional table.
2: A brilliant deduction. How did you deduce?
5: Oh, Sam, that's for kids. If Ralph was too ill to walk, then somebody had to push him upstairs in the wheelchair.
2: Well, wouldn't it have been easier just to carry him?
5: That's how he did it?
2: Or just go up himself?
5: That's how.
2: Possibly, and then again, we may never know. But do we care?
5: Yes. I hate loose ends, Sam.
2: Then keep it up.
5: Good night, Sam.

The Adventures of Sam Spade, Dashiell Hammett's famous private detective, are produced and directed by William Spear. Sam Spade is played by Howard Duff.

The Adventures of Sam Spade are written for radio by Bob Tallman and Gil Dowd. 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Again and again, the choice of men and women and children, too. This is Dick Joy reminding you to get

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1: That's The Adventures of Sam Spade Detective from April 10th, 1949. The stopwatch caper with Howard Duff as Sam Spade. Who has a deeper voice, Lisa, me or Howard Duff, do you think?
2: You know, yours is so deep. I know. It'd be really hard for me to say.
1: I know. Deep. It is pretty deep. Yeah. It's God-given, what could I say?
2: Yeah, you're very lucky.
1: I know. CBS broadcast. Hope you enjoyed that. Time for This Month in Music History.
2: We are going back to the year 1978. As you know, the 70s are my favorite decade for music. Here's the first song.
1: Freak Out. The Le Freak.
2: Le Freak by Chic.
1: Chic.
2: This was released in 1978,
1: song,
2: obviously.
1: I might stand up and start dancing.
2: I mean, who picks the best songs around here?
1: I do.
2: It became the best-selling single in Atlantic Records history at the time.
1: Really?
2: And the song was inspired after the band was turned away from Studio 54.
1: Really?
2: Yes.
1: Why would they turn them away?
2: I don't know.
1: I could see this song being a big
2: Perfect,
1: hit at Studio
2: right?
1: 54.
2: Let's see you dance, Carl. Let's see some of your moves.
1: You know, I could, but then I'd have to, you know what?
2: Yeah, exactly.
1: You know what I mean? I don't
2: want
1: to have to do that to you.
2: No.
1: I like it too much.
2: I agree.
1: You wouldn't be able to handle it either, by the way.
2: No, you tell me that all the time.
1: You wouldn't be able to handle it. I got the moves.
2: I don't think that's true.
1: Like Jagger.
2: Yeah. Yes, you have the moves like Jagger, all right? You all sexy right, thing.
1: More of Hollywood 360

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1: 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All right, in our next hour, Gail Gordon stars as the Whistler in a pre-war World War II drama from 1942. But first, we'll play Stump the Host. Lisa will present Who Am I? And I'll try to guess while you play along at home. Right, Lisa?
2: Right. Who am I?
1: I don't know who you are. I will see you soon.

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4: Most Americans think of Abraham Lincoln and they think of the Civil War or the Emancipation. But in 1862, he signed another hugely significant piece of legislation, the Homestead Act. It offered eligible Americans up to 160 acres of land, not as a prize for the powerful, but as an opportunity for ordinary families willing to live on it, work it, and build something lasting. Why did it matter? Because Lincoln understood that freedom was not merely the absence of tyranny. Rather, freedom required responsibility, labor, stewardship, and moral courage. A free people must be given room to build, but they also must be willing to cultivate what they have been given. That still matters today. Liberty without responsibility decays. Opportunity without character collapses. Lincoln's lesson is clear. A nation stays free when its people remain willing to work, build, and steward freedom under God.
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5: Fox News, I'm Roxanne Evans. The D.C. medical examiner says U.S. Senator Lindsey Graham died from a ruptured aorta brought on by hardening of the arteries. Graham was 71. President Trump on NBC's Meet the Press talking about Graham's recent return from Ukraine.
6: He was tired. He said, I'm tired because it's a long trip. But other than that, he was fine. And he called me, I guess, just moments before because he called me like at 6:30.
5: And this from Israeli Prime Minister Benjamin Netanyahu on NBC's Meet the Press.
7: He was a wonderful, wonderful friend, a great American patriot, and a great champion of the Israel-American alliance, and I'll miss him personally.
5: More tension between the U.S. and Iran as both nations claim control of the Strait of Hormuz. 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
32: 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I'm broadcasting.
33: Hello, everyone. I'm Carl Amari, and this is Hollywood 360, the radio show that presents all things in entertainment, including trivia contests and games, movie reviews, celebrity interviews, showbiz news, and classic radio shows. My co-host is the captivating Lisa Wolf. In this hour, Gail Gordon stars as The Whistler in an espionage drama set in pre-war Europe, originally broadcast in 1942. But first, it's Stump the Host. In order to Stump the Host, Lisa will present Who Am I? And I'll try to guess while you play along at home, right, Lisa?
34: Pretty close. I'm going to present clues.
33: Close enough,
34: you're gonna,
33: right?
34: It's close enough. And you're going to guess who am I speaking about.
33: Alrighty.
1: Okay? So here become the clues. And the sooner that you can guess the person, the better off you are.
33: All right.
1: Okay, you definitely know all of these people.
33: Okay, how do you know that?
1: I just know you.
33: Are you in my brain?
1: I've known you for so many years, I feel like I am, actually.
33: Yeah, okay.
1: Okay, here's the first one.
33: All right.
1: I sold newspapers on the streets of New York as a child.
33: Okay.
1: I became famous for my gravelly voice.
33: My gravelly voice. Okay.
1: I won an Oscar for True Grit.
33: Well, then it has to be... It's either... It's John Wayne?
1: Yes.
33: Okay.
1: John Wayne. Ooh, not too bad. Here we
2: go. Yeah, baby.
1: I worked as a singing waiter before becoming famous.
33: Singing waiter.
1: I was the first artist to have a live concert broadcast via satellite worldwide.
33: Oh, that's Elvis Presley.
1: No.
33: No?
1: No. Satellite.
33: No. Do I
1: no.
33: get it wrong now?
1: No, keep going.
33: Okay.
1: My farewell tour lasted from 2002 to 2005.
33: Mm-hmm.
1: And I recorded the song Copacabana.
33: Oh, it's...
1: yes, that's him.
33: At the Copacabana.
1: Hottest spot north of Havana.
33: Oh, man.
1: Come on.
33: Oh, come on. I should know this.
1: You do.
33: I know you know him.
1: Exactly. That's him.
33: Who is the guy? Give me his first.
1: Barry Manilow.
33: Barry Manilow.
1: Womp. All right. I was a competitive swimmer.
33: I know,
1: but you do it so well.
33: Yeah.
1: And so often.
33: I know.
1: I was a competitive swimmer in college.
33: You were? Wow.
1: Yeah. Oh, yeah. No, not me. I turned down the lead role in The Exorcist.
33: Wow.
1: I became...
33: It's a girl, then.
1: It is.
33: Okay.
1: I became famous for playing Mary Richards.
33: Wow. Mary Tyler Moore?
1: Yes.
33: She was offered the lead role in The Exorcist?
1: That's what I read.
33: Mary Tyler Moore?
1: Yes.
33: Wow, that's interesting.
1: I know. I mean, she is
33: for
1: my,
33: once,
1: she's
33: you,
1: my idol.
33: You came up with something interesting.
1: Oh, good, good. Yeah. I'm glad. Once in what, the last like 16 years?
33: Your score is pretty good so far.
1: What, about 300?
33: Because, you know, we score, Lisa, at the end of the show. My
1: talent is very underrated.
33: Between zero
1: here.
33: And 1,000, and the highest you've ever gotten, you've gotten into the 900s.
1: I have.
33: But I am a tough grader, so.
1: Yeah.
33: Okay, what's the next one?
1: I was a champion high school wrestler.
33: Okay.
1: I played a bus driver on television.
33: Oh, it's Jackie Gleason?
1: It is.
33: Got that on two.
2: Yeah,
1: got it
2: baby.
1: On two.
33: All right.
1: I got my first record deal at age 18.
33: Uh-huh.
1: I won an Academy Award.
33: I'm still waiting for my record deal.
1: I know, you're going to be waiting a while.
33: At 62.
1: Yep. You're having a birthday soon.
33: Yeah, don't remind me.
1: Okay, I already did. I won an Academy Award from Here to Eternity.
33: Oh, Frank Sinatra.
1: Yeah, there it is. I worked as a gas station attendant before my music career took off.
33: Okay, pumped gas.
1: I was, well, not necessarily. I was one of the first inductees into the Rock and Roll Hall of Fame in 1986.
33: Wow. That's it? That's all you're giving me?
1: No, that's all I'm giving you. I'm giving you a moment.
33: I need more.
1: My nickname was The Killer.
33: Oh, Jerry Lee Lewis.
1: Yes. Ah. Nice. Ah. I was discovered at a talent...
2: Yeah, baby!
1: You ready?
33: Yes.
1: I was discovered at a talent contest in Memphis at age 10.
33: Well, that's got to be Elvis Presley. No?
1: No, we did him last time.
33: Okay.
1: I had 35 number one country hits.
33: 35? So is it Dolly Parton?
1: It's not.
33: Okay.
1: I was married to Johnny Cash for 35 years.
33: Oh, so... His wife.
1: Yes, that doesn't count.
33: Johnny Cash's wife.
1: I'm going to need a name.
33: Played by Reese Witherspoon.
1: That's correct.
33: In Walk the Line.
1: That's correct.
33: Isn't that good enough?
1: It's not.
33: No.
1: I just watched her as Elle Woods this week. She's on HBO.
33: Well, who is it?
1: Oh, come on. June Carter Cash.
33: Yeah, I don't get it.
1: No, you don't. I was drafted. I was drafted into the Army in 1958.
33: You were, Lisa?
1: I was not. I starred in Ocean's 11 with the Rat Pack.
33: Oh, wow. Really? Is it Dean Martin?
1: Yes.
33: Dean Martin.
1: Dean Martin.
2: Yeah,
1: everybody
2: baby.
1: Loves somebody,
2: sometime.
1: I worked in radio before becoming a television star.
33: Mm-hmm.
1: You know him.
33: Okay.
1: I played Sheriff Andy Taylor.
33: Oh, so it's Andy Griffith?
1: Yes. That was a giveaway right there. Okay. I was rejected twice by film school at USC.
33: Okay.
1: I directed my first feature film at 27.
33: Oh, wow.
3: Probably Orson Welles.
1: No, my 1975 blockbuster changed the movie business forever.
3: Yes. It's either Steven Spielberg.
1: Yes. And here's your final one.
3: All right.
1: I worked as a secretary before becoming a singer.
3: Mm-hmm.
1: I won 13 Grammy Awards in my career.
3: Wow, 13 Grammys.
1: Okay. I performed well into my 90s.
3: Holy cow. Well,
1: and the last one's going to give it away because my signature song was, you don't know it. My signature song was I Left My Heart in San Francisco.
3: Is this a woman?
1: No.
3: It's a guy?
1: It is.
3: He was a secretary, a male secretary?
1: Mm-hmm.
3: Tony Bennett.
1: Yes.
3: All right.
1: My buddy. Well, he was. Not Man. Too shabby.
3: Man, am I glad
1: Hard
3: I got
1: work.
3: Some sleep last night.
1: Yeah, me too. Otherwise, you'd be cranky.
3: I haven't gotten any of those.
1: And you'd be cranky.
3: Oh, I'm always cranky.
1: I know. Crankier.
3: Yeah, that's true. All right, Lisa. Whoa.
1: Not. Oh. Ooh, you got a new one there.
3: So your score is pretty good.
1: Pretty
3: just
1: good.
3: Just giving you, I don't want to get your hopes up.
1: Okay.
3: But it's so far, it's pretty good.
1: Okay, well, I'm kind of hoping for very good.
3: Well, there's room for improvement.
1: All right, I'll
3: still,
1: keep working
3: so,
1: on
3: yeah.
1: it.
3: All right, when we come back, we're going to tune into The Whistler. Stick around.
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3: And you've had some of my favorite fighters on your show. I don't know how you do it, but you get the biggest names out there. Great job, Nick. All right, we're going to tune in now to The Whistler. This was what I liked about The Whistler the most, Lisa, is at the end of every Whistler episode, there was a twist ending. That was kind of its calling card. And it was on the air a long time, 1942 all the way until 1955. There was also 8 Columbia Pictures. So they took this radio show and turned it into a movie series, 8 films from 1944 until 1948. This is an early show, the first year it was on the air. We're going back to August 29th, 1942. Gail Gordon, you know, a Mr. Mooney, plays the Whistler. This is called The Letter. Let's tune this in part one now of The Whistler.
9: Have you heard the weird tales of The Whistler?

0: I'm the Whistler.
1: Gentlemen, we seven scientists have banded together because the government of Austria is in deadly peril. We have evidence that Austria is being dangerously undermined by the Nazis, and that nothing is being done from the standpoint of the law to prevent it. We have therefore resolved to take measures into our own hands and prevent this chaos. At our next meeting, we shall present the names of those in high places who attempt to divide and conquer, and shall decide then as to what action shall be taken against them.
0: And such was the organization in which Hans Minkler, the young, mild-mannered biologist of Vienna, suddenly found himself a member. Hans Minkler, whose whole life was dedicated to the preservation and the saving of human life. Hans Minkler, referred to by his classmates as the man who couldn't kill a fly.
2: Saturday night, and again, CBS presents The Whistler.
0: I, the Whistler, know many things, for I walk by night. I know many strange tales, many secrets hidden in the hearts of men and women who have stepped into the shadows. And so I tell you tonight the incredible tale of the letter. Hans Minkler, the young biologist, only half heard the speech of the leader of the seven scientists, for Hans was dreaming of his beloved experiments. His experiments and the pretty niece of Monsieur Gallet, the lovely Vielle, who had been living in Vienna these past 4 years. Kindly Monsieur Gallet was interested in Hans Minkler's theories, and Hans was hoping Gallet might finance them.
3: Well, Dr. Minkler, I've studied the outline of your proposed experiments, and I've come to the conclusion that you can accomplish great things.
4: Well, that makes me very happy, Monsieur Gallet.
3: How much do you think you'll need to carry on?
4: I feel quite sure that I could get along for a couple of years on 5,000. If my cell experiments prove successful, human life may be prolonged considerably.
5: I have all the faith in the world in Hans, Uncle.
3: My niece is certainly sold on your ability, Dr. Minkler.
5: So are you, Uncle. You may as well admit it.
3: Young men with your principles are all too scarce today. Europe seems to be saturated with men who claim they want to save mankind. They all seem to want to arrive at it through a destructive method.
4: Well, it's only a temporary condition.
3: Who do you plan to have assist you? Kurt Lassner?
4: Kurt? I haven't decided yet.
3: Kurt is a fine young man.
4: Yes, he was a good student, but he's drifted away from his studies. He's become absorbed in politics.
3: Very well, Hans. I'll start you out with 5,000. Is that the way you want it, Vielle?
5: Yes, Uncle, you're a darling.
4: I hope that someday I may be able to repay you.
3: See who that is, Vielle. Come into the library, Hans. I'll give you a check.
4: Yes, of course.
5: Oh, good evening, Kurt.
6: Hello, Vielle. Well, how are you?
5: Very well, Kurt.
6: You're very lovely this evening.
5: Thank you.
6: Yes, indeed. The prettiest girl in Vienna. Is Hans here? I said I'd pick him up on my way downtown.
5: Yes, he's talking to Uncle. Talking business.
6: My, I've had a busy day. Not enough hours to go around.
5: Sit down, Kurt.
6: Thanks.
5: Kurt, why have you given up your career?
6: Biology? Though, I don't know.
5: But you could do so much good. You were so well equipped to carry on in science. Think of the things yet to be done.
6: I'm going to do things. Great things.
5: I mean things that will really benefit mankind.
6: Well, that's what I mean, too. You know, you sound like Hans.
5: Hans is very sad about your dropping your work. He counted on your helping him in his experiments.
6: Oh, he'll get over it. Besides, those experiments can wait a while.
5: No, Hans is going ahead.
6: Who's going to help him?
5: I am, if no one else.
6: You? Well, how can you help him?
5: I can learn biology.
6: But it'll take a lot of money to do what he plans.
5: He has the money. It's all arranged. My uncle has financed him.
6: Your uncle?
5: Yes.
6: Well, I wish Hans luck.
5: And I'm going to marry Hans.
6: What? You and Hans? Well, what a surprise.
5: Yes, I've made up my mind.
6: I see. Well, I guess...
3: Good evening, Kurt. Glad to see you.
6: Good evening.
7: Hello, Kurt. Oh, have you heard the good news?
6: Yes, Vielle just told me. And I wish you both good luck. I hope you'll be very happy. And when's the wedding?
7: Wedding? What wedding? Oh, yes. Me, of course.
6: Typical absent-minded professor.
7: See, look, I have the money for my experiments.
6: Well, Hans, it's 7:45. We better run along. We have an appointment at 8.
7: Hmm? Oh, yes, the meeting. I'd forgotten. Yes, I'll be right with you. Goodbye, monsieur.
3: Bye.
7: Good night, dear. Darling.
5: Good night, Hans, dear. I'll see you in the morning.

0: So Hans Minkler reluctantly attends his second meeting and with Kurt Lassner joins the five scientists in the darkened room. The single low lamp on the table casts their shadows on the wall. The leader is speaking again.
1: Gentlemen, we have learned who these fifth columnists are. So it is our duty as loyal citizens to take action against these men. We've learned who the leader is, and naturally he must be the first one to go. In this envelope I have his name. We will now draw lots to select the one among us to carry out instructions which will be read later. Are you ready with the straws, Kurt Lassner?
2: Ready, sir.
1: This is an old and simple method, but since there are only seven of us, it will suffice. Proceed, Kurt.
2: Yes. One, two, three, four, five, six, seven. All of us have drawn, sir.
1: Good. Here is the envelope containing the name of our victim. Who has the short straw?
3: Well, I guess I have.
1: Hans Minkler. Here's the envelope. But before you open it, we must tell you what the committee has decided to do about this man. He is to die.
3: Die?
1: And that task has fallen to you.
3: You mean this man is to be murdered?
1: Exactly.
3: What? You don't know me, gentlemen. I'm a saver of life. I wouldn't consider such a thing for a moment.
1: Herr Minkler, you are a member of this group. You know our secrets. It will be best for us and for you if you completely forget your scruples.
3: Oh, but I can't belong to a society with such diabolical purposes. Why, I didn't realize what this was all about. Oh, no, I withdraw.
1: It's too late to think about withdrawing.
3: Do you mean that you actually expect me to kill someone?
1: You have been selected.
3: You are fools. I couldn't kill a fly. I couldn't harm a living thing if the whole country went up in smoke. This is the most ridiculous thing I've ever heard of. You're not scientists. You're a band of madmen. Fiends.
1: Sit down, Hans Minkler. We're not a band of madmen, and we are not fiends. We are loyal patriots of Austria who are determined to save our country. Any one of us might have drawn that straw.
3: Well, I don't want to be a party to such a plan. I'll not commit murder.
1: Unfortunately, you know too much about us now to pull out.
3: And suppose I refuse?
1: Then you will accomplish nothing. Not only will we eradicate our selected victim, but we'll see to it that you are eradicated with him.
3: Who is this victim?
1: Open the envelope.
3: Very well.
1: What?
3: Why, you are insane. The whole lot of you. Monsieur Gallet is the soul of honor. Monsieur Gallet is one of the most honest men I've ever met.
1: Monsieur Gallet is the leader of the Nazi party.
3: I don't believe it. Why, I'm to marry his niece.
4: Did you say, Monsieur Gallet?
3: Yes, you know that's ridiculous, Kurt. He'd never do such a thing.
1: Gallet is the leader. We have proof. He also has a very lovely niece. And I'm sure you'd want nothing to happen to her. Would you, Herr Minkler?
3: No. No, I wouldn't. But you must give me time. Time to think.
1: There is nothing to think about. It has been decided. Gallet must be exterminated within 12 hours.
3: Very well. There's nothing else for me to do. Good night, gentlemen.
1: Good night, Herr Minkler. And remember, if you don't accomplish this task within 12 hours, we will be forced to take care of you. And if we can't find you, we will find the girl.
3: Yes, I understand. Good night.
0: Going to do about it? You've sat in your apartment for 2 hours now. Which shall it be? Three lives are at stake, the uncle's and yours and VL's. Hans gets his car and drives to Monsieur Gallet's home.
5: Well, hello, Hans. What on earth are you doing here? I didn't expect you back this evening.
3: Where is VL?
5: Why, she went to some friends. She probably won't be back till after midnight. What on earth's wrong with you?
3: Get your hat and coat, Monsieur Gallet.
5: What? Have you been drinking, Hans?
3: Get your hat and coat.
5: Now, wait a minute. Suppose you explain...
3: There's no time for explanations. Get your things.
5: What for?
3: You're coming with me.
5: I'm just ready to turn in. You better run along, Hans. You'll feel better in the morning.
3: Put up your hands, Monsieur Gallet.
5: What? This is the funniest thing I've ever encountered. Have you really got a gun in your pocket?
3: I have. I hope you don't force me to prove it.
5: Well, this is certainly a surprise. The meaning of all this...
3: I've just discovered that you're the leader of the Nazis. who are trying to undermine the Austrian government.
5: Are you serious?
3: Yes.
5: Who told you such a thing?
3: There is an organization which is determined to eradicate all Nazis one by one. And you are the leader. Read this. It says, leader Paul Gallet. Death.
5: This is the maddest thing I've ever heard of. I've been highly active in anti-Nazi work.
3: They say that's merely a cover-up.
5: Are you a member of this secret organization?
3: Yes.
5: You've been selected to kill me?
3: Yes.
5: It's unbelievable that you, Hans Minkler, could be mixed up in such a thing. I think you're being hoodwinked. I am an anti-Nazi. And if you plan to kill me, you must belong to the Nazi organization.
3: Get your things and come along.
5: What do you intend to do with me?
3: That's all planned. Come along.
5: Very well. Don't you. Give me that gun.
3: You fool.
4: No, no, no, no, don't. You don't.
3: Monsieur. Monsieur. Good Lord.
6: And that's the first portion of The Whistler with Gail Gordon in the letter from August 29th, 1942. We'll get back to it in more of Hollywood 360 after this.

0: 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Breaking news.
1: Two suspects are in custody in connection with a series of retail thefts across Southern California. The investigation began when thermal station deputies responded to a burglary at a business in La Quinta. They learned that the suspects had already stolen from businesses in Indio, Palm Springs, La Quinta, Palm Desert, and Beaumont, resulting in a total loss of about $16,000 of merchandise. Larry Marino on The Answer with breaking news and talk you can trust.
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13: Carl, I wanted to go back and talk a little bit about 120 Life, because it's been a product that has been so useful for you since we started talking about it on the radio. And I think what's most important is why we started talking about it on the radio is because you've been so successful with it. You just sort of want to scream it to the world.
14: Yeah, 120 Life works. It lowered my blood pressure. And my doctor even noticed, because when I had my checkup, he was like, wow, your blood pressure is looking pretty darn good. 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
14: 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So it's really win-win-win. All right, Lisa, we're listening to The Whistler, a very early episode. It started in 1942, and we have a 1942 episode. It really changed over the years. You can tell that this is one of the early shows, and then later it morphed into, I don't want to say a better show, because the early ones are cool too, but they got, I guess, you know, their footing. You know, they got their sea legs a little bit later in the series. This is called The Letter, and it stars Gail Gordon. Let's tune in to the conclusion now to The Whistler.
15: Hans stands staring at the body of Monsieur Gallet for a few moments. Then in a daze, he turns out the lights, closes the library door, and returns to his apartment. For the remainder of the night, he sits at his desk staring into the darkness, lost in thought. And then morning comes, and Vielle at her home opens the library door and...

0: Well, he's been dead about 8 hours, Fräulein.
1: Who on earth would do such a thing? He had no enemies.
0: He was quite active in anti-Nazi work.
1: Yes.
0: Here's something we found on the library floor.
1: A pipe?
0: Yes. The bowl is hand-carved, has initials on it. As you see, the stem is broken. Have you ever seen this pipe before?
1: Well, I don't remember.
0: There's something else we found, a note, which reads, Leader Paul Gallet, death. Do you recognize the handwriting?
1: No.
0: Do you know anyone whose initials are H.M., the initials carved on the pipe bowl?
1: Yes, the pipe belongs to my fiancé, Hans Minkler.
0: Your fiancé? What time did you return home last night?
1: I attended a party and got here about 1 o'clock. I supposed Uncle was in bed. I didn't look in the library. I went straight to my room.
0: What is Hans Minkler's address?
1: I'm sure Hans had nothing to do with this.
0: Are you?
1: He lives at 13 Cronhead Street.
0: I'll run over there. Please don't touch anything in the library.
1: I won't.
0: Good morning.
1: Something terrible happened. Uncle was murdered last night. The police have just left. They found Hans's pipe on the library floor. It was broken. They've gone to his apartment. Please come over right away.
2: Hello, Hans. This is Kurt. The police found your pipe in Gallet's library. They're on their way to your place. You've got to get out of the country immediately. Don't wait a moment.
1: Terrible.
2: Now control yourself, Ian.
1: Oh, Kurt, I can't imagine why anyone would do such a thing. Kurt, do you know where Hans is?
2: Well, I suppose he's at his apartment. Hasn't he called you this morning?
1: He usually does, but he hasn't. They found Hans's broken pipe near Uncle's body. Kurt, I must warn Hans. I must let him know what's happened.
2: Hans' pipe, huh? Well, that's bad. By all means, phone him at once.
1: Will you call him?
2: Of course.
1: It's Kronigstadt 4347.
2: Right. Ringing.
1: He must be there.
2: Oh, he would have answered by now.
1: Where could he be?
2: I haven't the slightest idea.
1: But he always called me before this. Kurt, it isn't possible. It can't be.
2: Now, just try to control yourself, Yale.
1: Oh, see who it is, Kurt.
3: Special delivery. Sign here, please.
2: Well, thank you.
1: Who's it for?
2: For you.
1: Kurt. It's from Hans. Good heavens, read it.
2: Leaving Vienna on important business. Contact me at 16 Rue de Roche, Paris, under name of Pierre Cabot, H.M.
1: Well, I don't understand. What does he mean? What important business? Why should he disappear like this?
2: I have no idea, but it does look strange. Your uncle is murdered and Hans disappears. Oh, but what motive could he have had?
1: But they found his pipe near Uncle's body.
2: Oh, you know Hans had nothing to do with it. I'll admit he's always been rather peculiar, never seemed to let loose, always seemed to be on his guard, but I can think of no reason for this.
1: But what could this important business be? He never told me of it. And why on earth should he go to Paris under an assumed name?
2: Well, that is strange.
1: Kurt, that officer said something.
2: What?
1: Well, you know that Uncle was active in anti-Nazi work. Do you suppose it could be a Nazi?
2: No, why not? But who? Who do we know that's a Nazi?
1: Wait a minute. You just said that you felt Hans was always on his guard. Do you mean you felt he was concealing something?
2: Well, there have been times when I've felt that, but on the whole, I've thought of him as a slow-thinking, absent-minded professor.
1: But it does seem strange that the moment Uncle gave him the check, that this should happen and he should disappear.
2: Maybe he went to visit our old pal, Jean Renault. You remember Jean? He was one of our classmates.
1: But I have a strange feeling that Hans wouldn't go away like this without telling me beforehand, unless something were wrong. Do you suppose that Hans has been deceiving us all along?
2: What makes you ask that?
1: Well, it suddenly occurred to me that he spoke French without the trace of an accent. And I remember Jean Renault said once that he spoke English without an accent.
2: So what?
1: Well, if he did, where did he learn to do that? Certainly not by living in Vienna all his life.
2: I see what you mean.
1: Why didn't he tell me beforehand that he was leaving?
2: But he wrote you this letter.
1: Yes, but it wasn't written by the Hans I know.
2: Oh, I think you'd better forget about it.
1: Could I didn't tell you this. The police found a note on the floor. It said, Leader Paul Gallet, death. It must have meant that Uncle was an anti-Nazi leader and he was sentenced to die. And if this ties in with Hans' disappearance, then Hans must have been connected with the Nazis.
2: Oh, darling, you're getting...

0: Good day.
1: Kurt, what did you see? What were you looking at just then?
2: What do you mean?
1: What startled you on Uncle's desk?
2: Well, nothing. Nothing at all.
1: Here, let me see. Good heavens, I see it. Here on the desk blotter, it's Uncle's handwriting. It says, "Find Hans Minkler." And it was Hans. It was. Uncle was trying to tell us who did it.
3: Maybe.
1: Oh, to think that he could be so low as to take Uncle's money and then kill him.
0: Oh, please, Miguel.
1: I just can't believe it. I won't believe it. I must.
2: Well, I'm sorry to say that all the evidence is certainly against him. Oh, come, Miguel. Try to get this off your mind. Try to get some rest. The police will take care of everything.
1: Oh, yes, Kurt. I guess you're right.
2: If Hans did do it, he'll pay. He's the one who'll do the suffering. Believe me.

0: But during the night, the Nazi hordes rolled swiftly into Austria and, without firing a shot, took over the reins of government. A few weeks later, France declared war. Then one night, Hans Minkler makes his way through the maze of Paris traffic and knocks at the door of number 16, Rue de Roche.
1: Oh.
2: Yes?
1: Oh, good evening.
2: Good evening.
1: Is Jean Renault in?
2: Who shall I say is calling?
1: Why, Pierre Cabot.
2: Won't you come in, Monsieur Cabot? Major Renault has just stepped out. He'll be back shortly. Was he expecting you?
1: No. Did you say Major Renault?
2: Yes. Since war has been declared, he's gone on the active service list.
1: Oh, I see. I've been phoning for a week, but no one answered.
2: You haven't seen the Major in some time.
1: No, I haven't. I've been in Austria for several years. Renault and I went to school together in Vienna.
2: Oh. Are you by any chance Hans Minkler?
1: How did you know that?
2: Why are you traveling incognito?
1: Well, I'm... Where is Renault?
2: I regret to inform you that Renault has been in Africa for some time. He's due back in a few weeks, however. Did you know Monsieur Gallet in Vienna?
1: Why, yes. Who are you?
2: I'm Monsieur Duvaux, of the French Sûreté.
1: Oh, police.
2: Yes. Did you ever accept any money from Monsieur Gallet?
1: Why are you asking me these questions?
2: You never accepted money from Gallet?
1: No.
2: Search him, Henri.
1: No, just a moment.
2: Sorry, Minkler. I'll take the bill for Larry.
3: Yes, sir.
1: I don't understand all this.
2: You understand, all right. Well, so you never received money from Gallet. What's this check for?
1: Well, that's to help carry on my experiments.
2: Undoubtedly. Monsieur Gallet was helping you and quite a number of others to carry on experiments.
1: Others?
2: I suppose you say you're new at this game.
1: Game? I don't know what you mean. I had nothing to do with his death. Nothing.
2: Yes, I believe that. Why should you kill one of your own?
1: Oh, I don't know what you're talking about.
2: If you were intending to carry on experiments in Vienna, why is this check drawn on the Bank of Paris?
1: Maybe he had a surplus of funds here.
2: Indeed he did.
1: How did you know I was coming here?
2: We knew. Just what were your plans?
1: Oh, this is ridiculous. I'm not a spy. I was engaged to Mary Gallet's niece.
2: Really?
1: Some way I got mixed up with an organization which planned to rid Austria of all Nazis. They claimed that Monsieur Gallet was the leader in Vienna. I denied it. But nevertheless, I was selected to murder him.
2: Oh, I see.
1: And told that if I refused, that they'd also kill me and my fiancée as well. I decided to get them out of the country. I went to Gallet's home. My fiancée was not there. I knew there was no time to lose. So I tried to take him away by force. He was suspicious of me. We suddenly got into a scuffle. And then someone behind me fired a gun. I don't know who it was. And Gallet fell dead.
2: I see.
1: I went to my home. Next morning, learned that they were looking for me. I got out of the country, and in a roundabout way, I came to Paris.
2: A good story, but it doesn't hold water. Gallet was a Nazi leader, and there's too much evidence against you, Minkler. Come on. Let's go now to headquarters.
0: Two weeks later, Jean Renault returns to Paris. Then, 6 weeks after Austria surrenders, Kurt and Viel escape from the Nazis and make their way to Paris. Jean Renault meets Kurt on the street and asks him to bring Viel to visit him at 16 Rue de Roche.

0: Come in, Court. Well, well, the ale. It's been a long time. How are you?
1: Excellent, thank you.
0: So you two are married. Well, my congratulations. Though I didn't expect it to work out quite this way.
1: No? Why not?
0: Well, I always had an idea that you might marry Hans Minkler.
2: Well, one never knows.
0: No, Kurt. One never does.
2: By the way, have you seen Hans? He's in Paris, been here for several weeks.
0: Has he?
2: Yes. Don't tell me you haven't seen him.
1: Well, he told us he was coming to visit you.
0: Oh, yes. He's in Paris. I wasn't here when he arrived. He left several notes. I found them when I returned.
2: But do you know where he is now?
0: Yes. Would you like to see him?
2: Yes, I would.
0: Hans is dead.
1: Dead?
2: What? Dead?
0: Yes. He was executed as a Nazi spy.
2: A Nazi spy?
0: Yes. I got here too late to help him. They had conclusive evidence against him.
2: Why, that's ridiculous.
0: Hans is dead, nevertheless.
2: But what happened?
0: Well, it seems Hans got into some trouble in Vienna and came to Paris to see me. In some way, the Sûreté here was informed that he was a Nazi, was coming here to carry on.
2: But who on earth would accuse Hans of such a thing?
0: I wonder. But they received a letter from Vienna accusing Hans. The Sûreté found a check on him from a high Nazi official. There was nothing that could save him.
2: A check from a high Nazi official? Who was the official?
0: Paul Gallet, Vielle's uncle.
1: What?
0: Didn't you know about your uncle?
1: I don't believe it.
0: Whether you do or not, he was a Nazi. The Secret Service has known it for years. He may or may not have given the check to Hans for Nazi purposes. But the evidence was against Hans. Then the letter came to the Sûreté saying Hans was a Nazi agent. They found him here and arrested him. That's all there was to it.
2: But who would write such a letter? Hans had no enemies.
0: Would you like to read the letter?
2: Yes.
0: Here it is.
2: Hans Minkler, under alias of Pierre Cabot, has given evidence of being a Nazi spy. Locate him at 16 Rue de Roche, Paris.
0: And that's all that was necessary.
1: How awful. I can't imagine such a thing.
0: Notice the handwriting, Kurt.
2: What? Why, yes. Vielle, this is your handwriting.
1: It is not.
2: I'm positive. You wrote this.
1: No.
2: Don't lie to me. I know your writing. You wrote this letter.
1: All right, I did. I was convinced that he'd deceived me. I was convinced he killed Uncle. Yes, I wrote it.
2: How could you?
1: Oh, I never dreamed Uncle was a Nazi. I thought Hans was a Nazi. I was determined to make him suffer. You believe me, don't you?
2: Yes, Vielle. I believe you. But I'm awfully, awfully sorry for you.
1: Oh, poor Hans. Poor Hans. Oh, I'll never forgive myself.
3: Yes, Vielle, what a terrible injustice you have done. But someday, perhaps you'll learn what really happened to your uncle. It wasn't Hans who killed him. Hans didn't even have a gun, just a pipe. But Hans wanted to get him safely out of the country. And Kurt knew that Hans would never go through with the order of the Secret Seven, so he followed Hans. And when he saw what was happening, he shot Gallet and disappeared and let you think Hans did it. Because Kurt was in love with you, too, Vielle.

0: CBS has presented The Whistler. Original music for this production was composed and conducted by Wilbur Hatch. The Whistler is written and directed by J. Donald Wilson and originates from Columbia Square in Hollywood. Next week, same time,
1: I, the Whistler, will return to tell you the strange tale of Out of the Fog. Good night.
0: This is the Columbia Broadcasting System.

0: That's The Whistler with Gail Gordon in The Letter from August 29th, 1942. Hope you enjoyed that. Lisa, it's time for This Month in Music History.
1: That's right. We are going back to the year 1978 with this gem.
0: Hot child in the city. Well, I haven't heard this song in
1: right?
0: so long.
1: I know. Hot child. This is by Nick Gilder, and it hit number one in October of 1978 and made Gilder one of the era's most memorable one-hit wonders.
0: Yeah, I was going to say, I've never heard him before, too.
1: I haven't either, but listen to this song. So cool.
0: I honestly haven't heard this song since I was a kid.
1: Bringing you back.
0: Wow.
1: What were you, 15?
0: Man.
1: 78.
0: Zaya Rascal at 15.
1: I bet you were.
0: Man, pain in the pain in everybody's B-U-T-T.
1: Well, nothing really has changed on that end.
0: This is a great song.
1: I agree.
0: You've never aired this before.
1: I don't think so. See, I think that would give me a few extra points right there.
0: All right, I'll give you two more points.
1: 2 points is worth it. Sure. Yeah.
0: You get two more.
1: Thanks, Carl.
0: You'll lose them later.
1: Of course, I'll say something that'll aggravate you.
0: Yeah.
1: Or you won't get something, and you'll say you didn't like that song.
0: Right.
1: Yeah. I'm used to it.
0: You did score in the 900s one time, though.
1: Well, that's
0: it was
1: good.
0: Epic.
1: Yeah, I'm feeling really good about that.
0: All right, more of Hollywood 360 after this.
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10: Fox News, I'm Sue Guzman. Preliminary findings released in the death of Senator Lindsey Graham, finding he suffered from a ruptured aorta due to cardiovascular disease. South Carolina Representative Nancy Mace telling Fox she's not ruling out the possibility of replacing the senator.
11: If the people of South Carolina would like me to serve in that capacity, I'll certainly take a look at it. But right now, I just want to focus on him and his legacy, what he did for the state.
10: The U.S. has launched several waves of strikes on Iran over the weekend. CENTCOM says they struck dozens of targets, including air defense systems and coastal radar sites. These strikes have now ended. And New Zealand actor Sam Neill has died. Neill, known for his roles in Jurassic Park and The Piano, died Monday at the age of 78. His family says his death was sudden and unexpected. He'd been treated for a rare blood cancer and was reportedly in remission at the time of his death. 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
22: Abby someone. 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
23: Abby Normal.
24: What do you do, Carl? 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
25: 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I mean, when I saw the iPod first time, I was like, yeah, I could have kicked myself.
24: It was so hard on him.
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29: Roger, ready to move out.
0: Hello, everyone. I'm Carl Amari, and this is Hollywood 360, the radio show that presents all things entertainment, including trivia contests and games, movie reviews, celebrity interviews, showbiz news, and classic radio shows. My co-host is the eminent Lisa Wolf. In this hour, Judy Garland makes a guest appearance on the Bing Crosby Show from 1942. But first, it's Name That Tune. Lisa Wolf Cullen will present clips from One Hit Wonders. I must try to name that tune while you play along at home, right, Lisa?
30: That's right. We just played a One Hit Wonder in our last hour with Hot Child in the City, and now we're going to do six more because I think we're both fans of One Hit Wonders.
0: I agree.
30: And they're from...
0: For once, I agree with you, Lisa.
30: Wow, that is really something.
0: Yeah.
30: We'll have to go with that. It's so rare.
0: Mm-hmm.
30: So these are all One Hit Wonders and songs that are pretty darn great.
0: Okay.
30: All right, here is your first song.
0: That's Tainted Love.
30: That's right. This is by Soft Cell. This was a number 8 hit in 1982, and it became one of the defining songs of the new wave era.
0: So did they soft sell it?
30: Yes, I'm sure that they did. And do you know who originally recorded this song? So this song was recorded in 1964.
0: Really?
30: Yeah, by Gloria Jones. Have you heard of her?
0: No.
30: Okay. But it's, you know, it really didn't hit the charts until Soft Cell took it over.
0: Tainted Love.
30: Tainted Love.
0: Wow.
30: Is that your motto?
0: Tainted Love.
30: Love is just tainted for you.
0: It has been.
30: Not right now, of course.
0: No, but it has been in the past.
30: I hear you. I hear you.
0: Oh!
30: Oh, there you go.
0: Tainted Love.
30: Tainted.
0: Oh, tainted. Tainted. What's
30: tainted,
0: the difference?
30: Just one letter off.
0: What's
30: it doesn't matter. What's one letter?
0: I'm never getting a record deal anyway, so
30: Carl, you know, shoot for the stars.
0: You know what?
30: You giving up?
0: I've given up.
30: Okay.
0: 2009, I've been on the air. I've been looking for a record deal. Been asking my listeners, anyone that owns a record label, they can sign me. You can auto-tune me.
30: Right.
0: You can, you know, polish me. I'm like a, you know, I'm like a diamond in the rough.
30: Very
0: nobody
30: rough.
0: Nobody wants to polish me.
30: Yeah, very rough.
0: Nobody wants to give me a record deal.
30: Yeah.
0: So I've kind of given up on that.
30: Sometimes your dreams have to shift their paradigm a little bit.
0: Yeah.
30: You'll come up with a new dream.
0: Okay.
30: Okay.
0: That's a big word. How many syllables?
30: Paradigm, three.
0: Three syllables?
30: Yeah.
0: Okay.
30: That's okay.
0: Maybe it's not that
30: for
0: big.
30: You, it's big.
0: Yeah. My limited vocabulary.
30: That's true. That's why we compliment each other so well.
0: Oh, Tainted Love.
30: There you go. You got it now.
0: All right,
30: here's the next one-hit wonder.
0: Let's do it. Oh, that's a great song. Looking Glass.
30: This is Looking Glass.
0: Yeah, this is Brandy.
30: But there's Brandy. You know, last time I did One Hit Wonders a couple of weeks back, you complained, as you normally do, that I didn't do Brandy.
0: Yeah.
30: And you said, why didn't you do Brandy?
0: Yeah,
30: and I
0: Brandy.
30: Said, maybe I will. And here you go, Carl.
0: You're too busy drinking Roma wines. You don't like Brandy.
30: This is a gift to you, Carl.
0: Oh, wait. Hit the wrong.
30: Oh, God.
0: I keep hitting the drum roll when
30: I noticed that.
0: Wait, I'm going to. Ready? I'm going to do it again.
30: Okay.
0: All right, so you always drink Roma wines. You don't drink brandy.
30: That worked much better
0: much
30: that time.
0: Better,
30: still
0: right?
30: lacking a setup, but okay. It hit number one in 1972 and became the band's signature song. This was also featured in the movie Guardians of the Galaxy Volume 2.
0: Oh, yeah, it was on his mixtape.
30: Right, so a lot of younger fans are introduced to the song that wouldn't normally have known this.
0: It's a great song.
30: Yeah, I agree.
0: It tells an awesome story.
30: I agree.
0: I mean, you know, most songs do tell a story, but this is above... You know, cut above.
30: Okay.
0: All right, so I got both of those.
30: Okay.
0: All right.
30: Cut above.
0: Ready?
30: Okay, here we go.
0: Yeah. Ooh. Once I was a boogie singer. Man, this brings me back to my disco days when I had my Italian horn and my bell-bottom shoes and my platform shoes, so I could be 5'5 with my platform shoes on.
30: You're still shooting for 5'5, I know.
0: And my kind of, I don't know, curly hair. And my,
30: you had a little afro going.
0: My three chest hairs. I was something,
30: boy. I don't think you've changed much since
0: then.
30: I was something.
0: What a sight.
30: What a sight. I'm so sorry I didn't know you.

0: Boy.
1: And that is the name of the song. You did not get it. Play That Funky Music by Wild Cherry.
0: You're a tough grader. You
1: aren't
0: know
1: I? Aren't I? So this song was inspired when an audience member yelled at the band to stop playing rock and play some funky
0: some
1: music.
0: Disco or funky.
1: Funky. It's funky music.
0: Funky.
1: And the band turned that moment into a number one hit.
2: I'm sorry. That is a really boring story.
1: No, it's a good story.
0: That's pretty boring.
1: No, it's a good story.
0: All right.
1: I mean, the audience.
0: I missed that one. You're not
1: going
0: to give it to me?
1: I'm not. Because you didn't get it.
0: Your score just went down.
1: I know. I figured it would.
0: All right. I'm ready.
1: It's like in the toilet
0: ready
1: right
0: for
1: now.
0: The next one.
1: Let's go.
0: Oh, yeah. This is a good song.
1: I know.
0: Oh, what's the name of it?
1: Darn it. I think it's your score that needs to go down.
3: Go to the place that is best.
0: Spirit in the sky.
1: Yeah, well, he said it. Spirit of the sky. You did not get that.
0: Yeah, I got it.
1: You didn't get that.
0: I said it 1 second before he said it.
1: No, you said it while he said it. It does not count. You didn't get it. Spirit
0: of the sky. Mike's saying I got it.
1: No, he didn't get it, Mike. I'm saying no.
0: Mike gave me a thumbs up.
1: No, he didn't. And
4: I'm not touching that one.
1: No, absolutely not. Spirit in the Sky by Norman Greenbaum. A top three hit in 1970. It became one of the most used songs in movie soundtracks and commercials.
0: Norm Greenbaum?
1: Norman Greenbaum.
0: Okay.
1: Okay.
0: All right.
1: All right.
0: Yeah.
1: So I think you've only gotten Painted Love.
0: No,
1: Oh, you got Brandy, too.
0: So I'm two
1: You got
0: for four.
1: Two out of four.
0: Two out of four.
1: Okay.
0: I'm getting these next two.
1: I'm going to guess. Well, we'll see.
0: All right.
1: Okay, here we go.
3: Lamba lamb, you know that's no lie. Lamba lamb, she's so right ready. Lamba lamb, and she's always ready. Lamba lamb, whoa, back Betty.
0: Black Betty.
1: Yeah, he already said it.
0: You don't play enough of the music.
1: That's all that there was. I can't control the lyrics.
0: Oh, man.
1: These songs' roots go back to early American work songs.
0: That is so unfair.
1: Yeah, I know. I'm pretty unfair.
0: I got like 8 seconds to guess what the song is.
1: I can't control that.
0: Pick different one-hit wonders then.
1: I picked the best ones.
0: It's a good song.
1: If I pick different ones, you didn't like the song, you've been complaining this is a bad song, pick a better song.
0: Bam, bam.
1: And then I pick a good song.
0: Bam, bam.
3: She's from Birmingham.
1: Bam,
0: she's from Birmingham.
1: Bam, bam.
3: Bam, bam.
0: She's shaking that thing.
1: That's right.
0: Wow.
1: By Ram Jam.
0: All right. I didn't get it.
1: All right. You didn't. Here's the last one. I do think you'll get this one.
0: Okay. Tony Basil?
1: Yes.
0: Mickey.
1: Woo. You know this
0: yeah,
1: video?
0: Baby.
1: Have you ever watched this?
0: Yeah, it's got a bunch of cute girls on it. You
1: like
0: better believe I watched it.
1: That's right. This is Mickey by Tony Basil, and this is a pop culture phenomenon in 1982.
0: Yeah.
1: It was powered by one of MTV's most memorable early music videos. And she was like a choreographer,
0: wow.
1: And it was all choreographed.
0: Hey Mickey.
1: Hey
0: Mickey. Great tune.
1: Yes.
0: So I got three and I blew three of them.
1: That's right. That's 50-50 is a typical score for you.
0: That's like a D minus?
1: No, it's like an F.
0: It's an F?
1: Yeah.
0: All right. Okay.
1: All right.
0: When I bring home D minuses to my mom and dad, I'd be like, look, mom, I'm passing.
1: Absolutely. I mean,
0: you know,
1: we all have to lower the bar for you a little bit.
0: Look, mom, I'm not having to flunk like last year.
1: You do your best, Carl. That's all we can ask of you.
0: All right, thanks, Lisa Wolf and Mike Bubble Bath Costella. When we come back, we're going to tune in to The Bing Crosby Show with special guest Judy Garland.
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1: Thanks, Nick. And Nick is with us this week. 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I'm a big podcaster myself, and I watch his show because I'm a UFC fan. It's Nicky G Fight Talk. That's N-I-C-C-Y G Fight Talk. 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
1: So who's the last big name that you had on your show?
3: I would say the last pretty big name I had on my show was a guy called Gaston Bolaños.
1: Oh, yeah.
3: He's a 135er, so he's a bantamweight, and people say he looks like the knockoff version of Ilia Topuria. So he's got a lot of online buzz for that.
1: And does he have the same kind of tattoos all over
3: his? Same tattoos.
1: Same like Connor?
3: Same beard, yep.
1: They say that Topuria took a lot of Connor's look, right?
3: Well, Connor actually says that. He's calling him a puppet. He's calling him a fake Connor McGregor.
1: That's so great. And Connor's coming back in a fight, Max Holloway.
3: Yes, sir.
1: That's going to be quite the fight. I'm sure you'll have big coverage on that.
3: Oh, of course.
1: So if you want to get all the latest on UFC and other fight, other fight organizations, not just UFC, right?
3: Absolutely. We cover UFC, PFL, ONE Championship, pretty much any MMA going on. You can find coverage on our show.
1: Nick knows everything about the fight game. Go to Nicky G Fight Talk. Check it out. All right. It's time for Bing Crosby. He was almost more successful as I was.
4: Yeah, almost. And he was kind of a big deal.
1: He was. He was an Academy Award winner, too. A lot of people don't realize he won an Academy Award for Best Actor as Father O'Malley in Going My Way. He had the number one selling song of all time. He even beat Michael Jackson.
4: Yep.
1: His song, White Christmas, sold more than 100 million copies, continues to sell every
4: today.
1: Year, and his career on radio began in 1931,
5: lasted until 1962. He was on television, died at a pretty young age, 74 years of age in 1977. But we have a 1952 broadcast from May 28th. His special guest is Judy Garland. Can you get any bigger than that? The Wizard of Oz, his own Judy Garland. Let's tune this in, part one of the Bing Crosby Show.

0: Carpenter, welcome you to the Bing Crosby Show, produced and transcribed in Hollywood with John Scott Trotter and his orchestra, Judd Collins of the Mayors, and Bing's guest, Miss Judy Garland. Ladies and gentlemen, word has just been received from National Sales Executives Incorporated that Bing Crosby has been selected as the Super Salesman of the Year. So here he is, putting his foot in the door, S.S. Bing Crosby.
1: All right, Ken. Yes, sir, that's me.
0: Well, tell me, what does it take to be a good salesman?
1: Courage, a good strong index finger for doorbells, a convincing sales talk, and chlorophyll.
0: Oh, that's ridiculous. But I still can't figure out why the national sales executives picked you as a super salesman.
1: Oh, I don't see why you should be baffled, Ken. It's because of the super job I'm doing selling Chesterfield.
0: That's true. And what about Minute Maid?
1: Oh, that too. But I always did have a knack for selling, Ken.
0: Did you?
1: I did. Even when I had my paper route up in Spokane.
0: Oh, did you have a paper route?
1: I was the top boy in town.
0: Were you?
1: I used to ride my bicycle no hands and really toss those papers. You know, my three best shots were in the bushes, on the roof, and under the porch. Oh, I should sell to know.
0: Well, you started out as a salesman pretty young then, didn't you?
1: I sure did. In the first year, I won the Paper Boys Award.
0: Wonderful.
1: Yes, sir. It was a gold bicycle clip engraved with the words, "May your bell-bottom pants never get caught in a sprocket."
0: You must have been very industrious.
1: I was a regular beaver. Every day after school, I'd hop on my bike and deliver the morning papers.
0: Hey, that doesn't sound like very good service. You mean people didn't get their morning papers till afternoon?
1: Well, in Spokane, Ken, nothing ever happened in the morning that couldn't keep till the afternoon.
0: I've heard of towns like that.
1: Peoria, Illinois, yeah. Say, Ken, I think I better get along to the opening selection. This is called Am I in Love? It's from Mr. Hope's new picture, The Son of Paleface.

Guest time now, ladies and gentlemen, and honoring us with their second visit in as many weeks is show business's sensation, one of the most exciting headliners of all time. Here, then, is one of the youngest old-timers in the business, the whole country's best girl, Miss Judy Garland.

0: Thank you very much. Thank you, Bing.
1: Judy, it's great to have you back with us. What song are you going to tee off with tonight, huh?
0: Well, what would you like, Bing?
1: Oh, you know the one I'd like. I'm sure everyone here concurs, too. It's a great song for you. Rockabye your baby with it. Rockabye.
0: Dixie Melody?
1: Yes, sir, with the
0: all
1: rockabye.
0: All right, this is for you.

0: Got it.
1: That's the first portion of the Bing Crosby Show, May 28th, 1952. Special guest Judy Garland. This was originally sponsored by Chesterfield, but of course we have to remove the Chesterfield commercials. We cannot air cigarette commercials on the radio, but otherwise it's completely intact as heard on CBS. We'll get back to this and more of Hollywood 360 after this.
2: 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Breaking news.
3: Two people were killed, four others injured after a multi-vehicle crash in the Hyde Park neighborhood of South Los Angeles. The crash reported Friday morning at the intersection of 77th Street and Crenshaw Boulevard. The L.A. Fire Department and LAPD responded to the scene where two people were pronounced dead. Four people were taken to the hospital, but their conditions were unclear. The cause of the pileup is under investigation. Larry Marino on The Answer with breaking news and talk you can trust.
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5: Most Americans think of Abraham Lincoln and they think of the Civil War or the Emancipation. But in 1862, he signed another hugely significant piece of legislation, the Homestead Act. It offered eligible Americans up to 160 acres of land, not as a prize for the powerful, but as an opportunity for ordinary families willing to live on it, work it, and build something lasting. Why did it matter? Because Lincoln understood that freedom was not merely the absence of tyranny. Rather, freedom required responsibility, labor, stewardship, and moral courage. A free people must be given room to build, but they also must be willing to cultivate what they have been given. That still matters today. Liberty without responsibility decays. Opportunity without character collapses. Lincoln's lesson is clear. A nation stays free when its people remain willing to work, build, and steward freedom under God.
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1: It is a great magazine. You know what, Nick? We've been working with Good Old Days since, I would say, almost from the beginning, right? Pretty close to the beginning, Lisa? And you know how long this magazine, and this is, there's the magazine right there. You know how long this magazine has been in publication?
12: How long?
1: As long as I've been on this earth. 62
12: wow.
1: years.
12: Talk about
1: 62
12: consistency.
1: 62 years. Yes, it is an amazing magazine. What happened was I learned about the magazine, and I was like, this is like our radio show in magazine form. So I called them, and I was like, hey, we should be talking about Good Old Days on our show. And in fact, I kind of pushed myself on them. How about if I write an article for you? And they were like, all right, you know,
12: yeah.
1: But it ended up being a long-term, really wonderful relationship. I write every single issue and article, and we talk about them on the air because there's nothing more, nothing better, as far as I'm concerned, in magazine form than Good Old Days magazine. And we offer a very special deal. 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All right, we are listening to the Bing Crosby Show. Special guest Judy Garland. Let's go back to 1952 for the conclusion.
0: Fine, Judy. Wonderful.
13: Thank you.
0: Oh, that was thrilling, Judy. Gee, that was a beauty.
13: Thank you. Say, Bing, I have some big news concerning you.
0: Me? What is it?
13: Well, this is wonderful. I'm afraid it might turn your head.
0: Oh, out with it. What's the news?
13: Well, next week is National Secretaries Week, and the secretaries of the country have selected you as the radio star the secretaries would most like to take dictation from because of your soft, melodious voice and impeccable diction.
14: What was that again, lady?
0: Broke myself up with that.
13: The secretaries have selected you as the ideal boss because of your soft, melodious voice and your impeccable diction.
0: All because of my soft, melodious voice, eh?
13: Well, don't overdo it.
0: Who else did the secretaries vote for in the soft, melodious categories?
13: Tallulah Bankhead came in second.
0: Who was third? Andy Devine?
13: Yes, and a lion from Quo Vadis was fourth.
0: Don't you go knocking my award now, Judy. Just to show the secretaries of the country that I appreciate their honoring me, next week, every secretary in the country can take the whole week off.
13: Oh, Bing, that would be awful. That would paralyze industry, throw the whole country into confusion.
0: A little more confusion would hurt?
13: I'm afraid so.
0: Oh, I think I should do something for the office girls, inasmuch as they were so nice to me, Judy.
13: Oh, Bing, I just had a horrible thought.
0: What's that?
13: I wonder if your secretary voted for you.
0: Well, if she didn't, I'm going to put gum in her backspacer. some stenogs out there.
13: Everybody thinks you're such a doll, but I bet you're no rose to work for.
0: I'm the essence of sweetness and light and consideration.
13: Mm.
0: Not to mention my soft, melodious voice and my impeccable diction.
13: Well, we'll find out. I'll tell you what. I'll play the part of your secretary, Betty Eastman, and we'll give the folks an idea of what a typical day at your office is like.
0: Okay.
13: All right, then I'll play your secretary. You play the part of Bing Crosby.
0: An actor's dream.
13: You're going to have to step outside because we're going to start early in the morning at your office before you arrive.
0: Oh, all right. You commence, Judy, and I'll join you on cue.
13: All right. Hello, Bing Crosby's office, star of screen, radio, and fighting desperately to keep out of television. What's that? You want to know about the Crosby Foundation? I think he wears scotch tape and a waist cincher. You're welcome. Bye. I better get the boss's mail ready. He wishes he could sing it that good. Oh, I think I hear him coming now.
15: Good morning, beauty.
13: Good morning, beast.
0: Well, that's a fine way to start the day. What's the matter with you?
13: You know, everyone thinks you're such a doll, but you're no rose to work for, believe me.
0: Well, the fellow... Now, temper.
13: Well, you're not the only actor in Hollywood, you know. I've had an offer to go to work for Bob Hope.
0: I don't think you're fast enough.
13: What do you mean, not fast enough? I take 200 words a minute.
0: I mean on your feet.
13: I wouldn't mind if he caught me. Say, Mr. Crosby, does Mr. Hope have a lot of money?
0: Does he have money? He's loaded. That boy is, he's the heel of fortune.
13: very funny.
0: Now, let's see, what's first? Do you have any messages for me?
13: Yes. Johnny Ray called and wanted you to sing at his wedding.
0: Why? Why would he want me?
13: Well, he's tired of crying over his own voice.
0: Very funny. Now open those big doors and have my brother Everett drive in the truck with my fan mail.
13: Dreamer.
0: What do you mean, dreamer?
13: Here's your fan mail. One postcard from Australia.
0: Oh, yes. I'm still very big down under, you know.
13: Well, don't just sit there. Do something about it.
0: Let's get to work here. Now, read me my schedule for today. What do I do?
13: I have it right here. From 9 till noon, you have nothing planned.
0: Mm-hmm.
13: And then lunch from 12 to 2. Mm-hmm. Your afternoon nap from 2 to 4. And after your relaxation period, you go home at 4:30.
0: Cancel all that. There's too much to squeeze in on a busy day. Now, get your pencil, please. I want to dictate.
13: Okay, you dictator.
0: Never mind.
13: Hello, Bing Crosby's office, star of screen, radio, and very big down under. Oh, hello, Charlie. What, Charlie? I better hang up now, Charlie. The sniper's here. Bye, Charlie.
0: Now, will you please take this letter?
13: Well, if you insist.
0: Well, for your information, the National Secretary's Council voted me the man they'd most like to take dictation from.
13: I voted for Tallulah.
0: Well, you can think about that while you're picking the gum out of your backspacer. Now, come on, please, take this letter.
13: Okay, shoot.
0: Smith and Smith.
13: Smith and whom?
0: Smith.
13: I have Smith. What was the last name?
0: Smith.
13: I thought that was the first name.
0: It's Smith and Smith.
13: Oh, two Smiths.
0: Yes.
13: All right, I got it now.
0: Read it back to me.
13: Don't be so suspicious. Now, let's see. Oh, yes. Smith and Smythe.
0: Smith and Smythe?
13: Sounds more classy.
0: Just put down Smith and Smith.
13: Oh, all right.
0: Smith and Smith. Gentlemen.
13: I used to go with a fellow named Smith. Believe me, he was no gentleman.
0: Don't tell me your troubles.
13: Well, he was no trouble. He was just no gentleman.
0: Will you please take this letter?
13: Let's not forget our soft, melodious voice, shall we?
0: Very well. Smith and Smith, gentlemen.
13: Sorry, 12 o'clock. Lunch?
0: Just a minute now. No lunch till we sing a song. I must vocalize, you know. What do you say we blend on that old favorite for me and my gal?
13: Okay, boss. Who starts
0: it? You start with a ding-dong, and I'll be along shortly.
13: All right, here we go.

0: to be there right now.
1: Wouldn't that be nice, sitting at one of those sidewalk cafes, watching people from all over the world strolling down the boulevard as I sit there sipping only Coca-Cola? Says here, without a disturbing thought in my mind, without a worry in the world.
2: Say, Bing, I sure be happy when I gets back home.
1: You will, ma'am?
2: Yeah, I'm longing for Caroline in the morning.
1: You mean you're going to sing Caroline in the morning?
2: Sure enough.
1: Look out.

0: Thank you very much.
1: Thank you very much, ladies and gentlemen. And now my thanks to Miss Judy Garland for again joining our jolly little group here this evening.
2: We're glad to be here, Bing. Who's your candidate next week?
1: Well, Judy, we've had a terrific write-in vote, and it looks like you're elected for next week, too.
2: Oh, well, tell me more about the voting.
1: Well, some were crazy for Kefauver, others were tantalized by Taft. A great many liked Ike, but they all loved Judy.
2: Yeah, she's a pretty good kid.
1: Obviously. We'll see you next week, then, Judy.
3: 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Tune in next week and hear Bing and his guest, Miss Judy Garland. Miss Garland is currently appearing at the Curran Theater in San Francisco.

0: And that's the Bing Crosby Show, May 28th, 1952, with Judy Garland starring along with Bing Crosby, along with Ken Carpenter doing the announcing. Boy, that Ken Carpenter, he was really good at building homes and stuff like that.
1: You know? Say he was really good at tools.
0: Yeah, he was good. He was good around the house. John Scott Trotter and his orchestra, Judd Conlin's Rhythm Airs, originally sponsored by Chesterfield. Good program. Hope you enjoyed that. Time for this month in music history.
1: And here is another gem going back to 1978.
0: Double Vision.
1: Yeah, but if this were Name That Tune, then you would have scored something.
0: I get nothing for that?
1: You get nothing.
0: How about a pat on the back?
1: If you could pat yourself on the back,
0: I can't.
1: You
0: I have
1: would,
0: arthritis.
1: But you have arthritis. And I can't reach you.
0: I can't reach.
1: Luckily for me, I just can't reach you. This is Double Vision by Foreigner.
0: Oh, yeah, Foreigner.
1: And the title came after a hockey game celebration where the band joked they were seeing double. And it became one of Foreigner's biggest rock hits. Have you ever seen, like, Double?
0: You're talking about
1: this is huge.
0: One of the greatest songs of the 70s.
1: Agreed.
0: Right?
1: I don't know if we've ever played this on the show before.
0: No.
1: So there you have it. This is really like a groundbreaking show that really should be recognized for that.
0: All right,
1: a lot of new tunes.
0: More after this.

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9: News, I'm Roxanne Evans. Initial reports from the D.C. Medical Examiner say Senator Lindsey Graham died from a ruptured aorta.
10: The condition is due to a clogging or hardening of the arteries. Senator Graham's office released the statement from the Medical Examiner, which also said a full death certificate will not be released until all testing is complete.
9: Fox's Gernal Scott, President Trump paid tribute, calling Graham a true American patriot. Tensions remain high in the Middle East as military strikes grow between the U.S. and Iran over the Strait of Hormuz. State Department spokesman Tony Pickett tells Fox News our Gulf allies stand with us.
11: We saw our Gulf allies and partners rejecting the idea that any country can charge tolls or fees for transit through an international waterway like the Strait of Hormuz.
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13: Senator Lindsey Graham has died. NBC News says his office confirmed that the Republican senator from South Carolina died at age 71 after a, quote, brief and sudden illness, unquote. A statement from Graham's office says the senator's family, quote, appreciates prayers at this time and asks for privacy during this incredibly difficult period, unquote. There's no word yet on the official cause of death. Larry Marino on The Answer with breaking news and talk you can trust.
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3: About the Medicare and Medicaid fraud, and also Nick Minock is going to join us. He, a local reporter in Washington, D.C., superstar here, covering the data center wars that continue to rage in this region. Of course, our weekly visit with Hans von Spakovsky also coming up in the second hour. Also coming up this hour, a success story down in Houston, the superintendent of schools, which will really raise your eyebrows on what can be done in the failing school systems if you just give it some focus. And then in the 7 o'clock hour, we'll hear from our friend, my personal friend, Ben Domenech, who's the opinion editor at Daily Wire, to reflect on his personal relationship with the late Senator Lindsey Graham. And we begin there, a stunning, shocking development this weekend as Lindsey Graham, the senator of South Carolina, who was poised for re-election this November for, I believe it was his fifth term, passed away suddenly at the age of 71. What's most shocking about this is he just returned from Kyiv, where he was meeting with President Zelensky. As you know, he was a robust supporter of the military effort there against Vladimir Putin and the Russian army. He appeared to be completely healthy. And then the next thing you know, he's dead. Now, just so you know, it doesn't mean that there was foul play, although the timing and the circumstances certainly allowed people to leap to that conclusion, and there should be, especially given the circumstances, especially given the fact that the nation of Iran, our mortal enemy that we're involved in a military conflict with at the moment, put a death warrant out for him. Yes, it should be something that's investigated, but at the same time, I think we've all known people in our lives who were alive and kicking today and then tomorrow because of a heart event, which the initial reports say Lindsey Graham suffered. They are no longer with us. That's not out of the ordinary. It happens. But because of the circumstances, we should get a full investigation and a full report. Let's pause a moment here and take a look at how Senator Graham's colleagues reflected on his life and his legacy and the sudden news of his death. Here is Tim Scott, the junior senator from South Carolina, Lindsey Graham's colleague in the Senate.
4: Senator Graham's staff said that he had a sudden and brief illness. Do you know what happened? Because it shocked us, frankly, overnight.
5: I don't know the details any more than his staff has released. My hunch was it was a heart attack, but I hate to just give you my opinion on what I've heard from people that are close in circle, but I think we'll have more information over the next couple of days, but it appears to have been a heart attack.
3: That was Sunday morning, Tim Scott, on Face the Nation. A little later in the morning, he appeared with Jake Tapper on State of the Union, and they reflected specifically on Senator Graham's impact on the Senate and on Senator Scott's personal life. Here's clip two.
5: America's lost a true statesman. We don't have many left, but he was a true statesman. But I've lost a friend. It is a morning of mourning for me. It's a powerful reminder that life is fleeting, that we are not here very long. If I were to tell stories about Lindsey Graham, one of the most important stories about Lindsey Graham is that when I was a new senator, he welcomed me in. He knew that my path was different. He understood the power of change in South Carolina and how much our state had changed. But he was one of the first folks in the Senate to welcome me in with open arms. And I will say that I do a South Carolina prayer breakfast every year in D.C. And I called Lindsey the first time. And Lindsey says, Tim, if this thing starts before 10 a.m., I'm not coming because I'm not going even if Jesus comes back before 10 a.m. And I just laughed out loud. And, of course, it started at 8:30. And who walked in the door at 8:31? Lindsey Graham. He was just the kind of committed person that you don't really appreciate how much, how committed he was to America. I can't think, Jake, of a more committed public servant to this country. His family was his sister that he adopted when he was 19 and she was 13 because their parents died within 15 months, and America. He spent every single day, every weekend going somewhere trying to make America a safer country. And I'll say this, Jake, because of the pain of his past, his father dying of a massive heart attack at, I think it was 69 years old, his mother dying of cancer, Lindsey Graham had a passion for so many of the important issues around cancer research and around taking care of people. He didn't want anyone to feel invisible in his presence. And he used levity and wit to help people go through really hard times. And I got to tell you, it's just a devastating loss for our state of South Carolina and, frankly, for me as an individual.
3: Yeah. Quite a legacy there, and quite a description of his childhood and what it was. I believe he was 18 when he was basically orphaned, raised his daughter, excuse me, his sister, apologize, there at that early age. I remember Lindsey Graham as a congressman coming on Crossfire, the old Crossfire on CNN all the time during the 90s to represent the conservative perspective on things. And if you remember, during the impeachment of Bill Clinton, he was one of the prosecutors from the House to make the case that Bill Clinton should be removed from office. He then became senator from South Carolina. Here's a little bit of the last days of Lindsey Graham as this video shows, and we'll play the audio of it. Senator Graham in Ukraine just days before his death.
6: We've reached agreement with the White House on a version of the Russian sanctions bill that they will support. It means it's going to become law. So when I get back to Washington, I'm going to go with Senator Blumenthal to the Republican and Democratic leader to see if we can find time to move this Russian sanctions package that would give tools to President Trump to help end this war.
3: Delivering those words with tanks behind him, sort of the epitaph for Senator Graham as he was a supporter of a robust American military presence around the world against our enemies. And whether you agree or not with Senator Graham's enthusiastic support for the use of American forces, or American dollars and weapons in the hands of our allies, he did always make the case for it. He had a military background. He was in the Air Force Reserves. And he recognized the great potential for the use of American might overseas against real enemies. And I think it's fair to say that every time he did take the floor of the Senate to make the case, he was speaking against true enemies of this nation, whether you agreed with his solutions or not. Here's a little bit more. This is Senator Graham meeting with President Zelensky in Ukraine just a day before he returned here and then died in Washington.
8: Thank you very much.
9: Thank you for coming, Vince.
10: Yeah. Got a little update for you here.
9: Yeah.
10: Just tell me when I can talk. But good visit with the president, right?
9: Yeah, I think that we had really a good meeting.
10: Yeah,
9: the mood
10: so
9: was
10: too.
9: Good.
10: Yeah.
9: And we had some very important results. And I think that the decision of President Trump about licenses, positive signals about Patriot licenses, were important.
3: That's the licenses for the Ukrainian military to utilize U.S. weapons systems that we talked about last week that was discussed at the NATO summit in Turkey. Now, because of that and because of the fact that he was in the crosshairs of the mullahs and the regime in Iran, in fact, during the week-long funeral services for the dead Ayatollah, they actually had signs of Lindsey Graham with a giant literal crosshairs on his forehead and a bullet hole with blood spurting out of it. They were holding up that sign at the funeral. This is how Iranians mourn, I guess. This obviously has fueled speculation that there was some kind of foul play. Don't put it past either regime to assassinate an American leader, especially someone as prominent as Lindsey Graham, in the efforts to destroy those two regimes, the Iranian regime as well as Vladimir Putin's Russian regime. So here's a report from Fox News with sourcing from the FBI that ostensibly dispels those thoughts. Clip five.
11: So President Trump here at the White House earlier today had ordered that all flags across the country be lowered to half staff in support of the life of the late Senator Lindsey Graham. Now, we also know that it was early this morning that the senator's team, their official office, releasing that he had died of what they are calling a brief and sudden illness. The FBI are at Senator Graham's residence, although there is no indication of foul play, according to the federal law enforcement. Earlier today, FBI Director Kash Patel said that the FBI would assist local authorities and make every resource available. So the Wall Street Journal reporting that emergency responders were dispatched to Graham's home last night and performed CPR on an individual suffering from cardiac arrest. 71-year-old Lindsey Graham was elected to the Senate more than 20 years ago. He was a loud voice in the Republican Party. He was also a close friend to Donald Trump.
3: Yeah, and so there are reports that he had high blood pressure, and of course you heard the report that his father died of a similar cardiac event at 69. More coming up, including President Trump.
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13: In the War of 1812, our nation fought and won America's religious freedom. 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
3: A little bit more here on the passing of Senator Lindsey Graham and the plans to replace him. There's two decisions that need to be made. One, the interim replacement to serve out the rest of his term, which is only 5 months, 5.5 months now, but also somebody to replace him on the ticket as the nominee for the Republican Party in South Carolina for the election coming up this November. Those are two separate, different decisions, and we'll tell you about the process there in a moment. But first, President Trump, he made the rounds yesterday, most specifically on NBC's Meet the Press and then on CNN's State of the Union with Jake Tapper to discuss the passing of a man that, despite a volatile relationship going all the way back to the 2016 primaries when Senator Graham was running for president, you may remember he was one of the 17 candidates that year, an unlikely and very genuine friendship between the senior senator from South Carolina and President Donald Trump. Here's President Trump speaking about that relationship yesterday on Meet the Press.
21: Tough one to lose. He was great. He was unique in every way, actually.
22: He was, Mr. President, and I know that we are all just absorbing this news. We are all in shock. Can you tell us, Mr. President, how you received this news and your immediate gut reaction when you heard it?
21: So what makes it even stranger is that I got a call last night sometime in, you know, the early evening, maybe in the sevens, and he called and he said, we're all set for the Save America Act. He was pushing the Save America Act like crazy. He got back, said he just landed from Ukraine. I said, that's a long trip to make. He said, he sounded a little tired, but perfect, but a little bit tired. I had a right to be. And he was a worker. No, he was really a worker. But he sounded great, actually. But he actually said he was tired. But he wanted to pass the Save America Act. And I said, well, we're going to get it done, Lindsey. We're going to get it done. I'll see you, like, soon. We thought maybe we might even meet today. Mm. And then that was it. And that was, you know, very around the time. It couldn't have been much longer. It could have been his last call. I don't know exactly. But I got a message about 1 o'clock in the morning from one of the people at his office that he had passed away. I said, you got it. I just can't believe it. He was like a member of the family to me. It's very tough, actually. It's amazing.
22: Mr. President.
21: He was such an advocate. He was, you know, if he wanted to get something, and, you know, he had a unique ability. He was able to deal with Democrats and Republicans. If I had a problem, a real problem, I wouldn't often ask. But if I had a problem with a Democrat, he could work it out. He was a great politician, actually.
3: I was also struck by the stories from fellow Republicans over the weekend and people in the media who had experiences with Senator Graham, saying that he was very much on the Republican team. He would go and raise money and campaign for a candidate, and someone in the crowd or a media personality or a reporter would say, well, don't you disagree with this guy on Ukraine or on Iraq or what have you? And Senator Lindsey Graham's response would be, well, yeah, he's wrong about that, but I still want him to win. We don't have to agree on everything, but he's a Republican. He's with me. He's with my team, and we're going to get him into the Senate or into the House. He was good that way. He understood that politics is a team sport. And he got support from a lot of people who sometimes would disagree with him as well. The president there talking about how he could work with Democrats, just like his late best friend in the Senate, Senator John McCain, who had similar qualities. And like Senator McCain, sometimes as a conservative Republican, he could be maddeningly frustrating. But you couldn't doubt his patriotism and love for country. In fact, coming up in our second hour here, we're going to speak with Ben Domenech, John McCain's son-in-law, who also had a relationship with Senator Lindsey Graham. We'll get his reflections on that coming up in our 7 o'clock hour. Quick thoughts on the replacement for Senator Graham. There's two things in play here. The rest of his term, that will be determined by Governor Henry McMaster, a Republican in South Carolina. He will choose someone to serve out the rest of the term. That could happen immediately. But then South Carolina has to go through a process to find a new candidate. Well, where have we seen this story before? Well, it's happening right now up in Maine with Maine Democrats. But it's interesting. They're like twisting themselves into pretzels. They're trying to figure out how to have a fair, free, and inclusive, transparent process. And it looks like they're going to let about 600 delegates go into a mini convention to choose the replacement for Graham Plattner. That's what's happening in Maine. In South Carolina, they're mobilizing their entire state apparatus, and they're going to do a special primary so that the voters can decide. That's weird. Republicans are letting the voters decide through democracy, and the Democrats in Maine are going into a back room and deciding for themselves. Interesting. 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
2: Police say one person was taken into custody after four people were stabbed in University Park. The attack happened Friday night near the intersection of Adams Boulevard and Flower Street near the University of Southern California. The LAPD said two of the people stabbed were taken into the hospital and were in stable condition, while the other two were treated and released at the scene. The investigation is ongoing. Larry Marino on The Answer with breaking news and talk you can trust.
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3: Well, if you're like me, you probably think that a lot of the problems we're seeing in this country is because we're raising generations that are not educated in the same way that you and I were educated. Doesn't mean they're not as smart. In fact, in many cases, they know a whole lot more than we know. In many cases, they don't. In many cases, they're failing, especially in some of our larger urban settings. One of America's largest cities had an existential crisis. Houston, Texas, the state had to come in and take over their school system, basically, and try to turn things around. Our listeners at 103.3 FM AM 1070, The Answer in Houston, know full well how that story ends. It ends with a very real turnaround, and this is a recipe that other school systems could learn a lesson from. Mike Miles is the superintendent of Houston Independent School District. He joins us now. You are, sir, Mr. Miles, thanks for joining us. You're that emergency, pull the red cord kind of, we got to get somebody in here to fix this thing guy. The state put you in place to fix the problems in Houston. And it seems like by a lot of measures, you've been pretty successful in a short time. How did you do it?
11: Yeah, so first, you know, there's a team of people, of course. There's 24,000 employees and 170,000 students. So obviously you have to bring in a great team to do that.
3: Absolutely.
11: But really, look, in the end of the day, the story of Houston is a story where there were low expectations. And so one of the things the superintendent should do is set the conditions for success. That means we have to raise expectations. We have to teach at grade level. We have to stop treating the kids like they can't learn. And so that's what we did. We focused on the quality of instruction, raised expectations, also raised accountability. And that's a word the profession doesn't like to hear.
3: Mm-hmm.
11: And, you know, at the end of the day, those things got us consistent 3 years in a row, high achievement gains for the lowest performing subgroups.
3: I want to talk about the accountability part first, but if you can give us an overview of the new education system that you've employed. I've taken a look at a thumbnail, And it looks like it's very much a back-to-basics approach for teaching kids in the Houston school system.
11: Yeah, so we had two big missions. One is to close the achievement gap, which means raise student scores and proficiency in reading, writing, math, science. That's the basic, right? And the first job is to get kids to read at grade level. And so the new education system put a lot of emphasis, an hour and a half every day on reading, using the science of reading, an hour and a half on math, an hour and a half on science every other day. And then we added another course, a core subject called Art of Thinking, Information Literacy, Problem Solving, and Critical Thinking. And so, yes, there was a heavy focus on that. And on top of that, getting kids ready for a different world in a workplace. So, yes, I think
3: in exchange
11: a lot of people
3: with
11: say
3: that,
11: back to basics. And what I think what they mean by that is, you know, reading, writing, math.
3: Right. And Superintendent Miles, my understanding is in exchange for that focus, you actually had to eliminate a lot of the standard electives. Like, for instance, what sort of got pushed to the side of the back burner until those basics are re-implemented?
11: So, I mean, that's one misconception of the entire reform. We actually not only continue to give kids the standard electives, which is like PE, choir, band, art, those sorts of subjects. We added additional, what we call diets, which is experiences in a number of subjects, whether it's martial arts, piano, dance, yoga, gardening, all sorts of things that these students got twice a week on top of their electives.
3: So in other words, when I looked at a thumbnail of this and checked an overview, I was served misinformation about that. That was one of the criticisms that people said of your approach. Why is that? Who is it that opposed this approach? What kind of pushback did you get and from whom?
11: Yeah, so, Larry, I suspect you could imagine that when you change a system, there are a lot of people invested in that old system. There are a lot of people invested in the old way of operating. We fundamentally changed that. So I get the pushback, and we got pushback from several different quarters. At the beginning, it was almost there weren't a lot of people in favor of the intervention. And in some cases, people outside the system politically were not in favor of the intervention, so they opposed it. We had people inside the system, I'm talking about teachers and principals at the beginning, who were not in favor of the higher standards, the rigor. We started a pay-for-performance system for principals and teachers, and that, as you know, across the country would get you a lot of pushback. Mm-hmm. And so there's a lot of people whose cheese we moved.
3: We're speaking with Mike Miles. He's the superintendent of Houston Independent School District, and that's the accountability part of this NES, the new education system that you put forth. You linked teacher and principal pay based on results, which, by the way, you're right. That's going to get you pushback in areas like public education, but in pretty much 90% of every private sector jobs, that's normal. We're all judged based on performance. Why is it the education system in America, why is that sort of the garlic to the vampire there?
11: I think we've lagged behind other industries, other professions when it comes to that. I think there's I think the union is one of the organizations that have resisted that. And look, when it's not done properly, when there's accountability without support, then of course there should be pushback and there should be, you know, revisiting what you're doing. But we provide a lot of support. And so a teacher is now evaluated on two big things. I think there are five things total, but 75% is based on achievement and the quality of their instruction, which is the main job. Mm-hmm. And so we provide a lot of supports, but we monitor it well, we evaluate it well, and then we pay accordingly.
3: Now, if I'm a teacher and I know that 75% of how I'm being evaluated, and you measure these things, I'm assuming, by tests and exams and those kind of academic results, I'm going to spend a lot of time in the classroom prepping for those tests. Is that a potential danger zone or a pitfall here where the class ends up being really just get ready for this test instead of focusing on learning and instruction itself? Or is your philosophy that if you learn for the test and you prep for the test, by definition, it means you're learning something. You're learning what's on the test.
11: Yeah, there's several things there, Larry. Let me just break down just a couple of them.
3: Thank you.
11: That's a huge question. Number one, this notion of teaching the test is just a farce. Meaning this, are you going to test kids on things you didn't teach?
3: Right. You know, when you say it out loud, Mr. Miles, it does. See, this is why you're in an educational role here. I appreciate you. It does. As soon as you say it out loud, it sounds so absurd.
11: Yeah, and we teach to the state standards, and every state has them, and they're not that much different, right? How to find the slope of a line in math in fourth grade, that's the same in almost every state. How to find text evidence, almost the same in every state. That's what we teach. But more than that, the scores are 35%. The instruction is more important. So the main job of a teacher is to deliver the instruction well, to deliver effective instruction so that kids can read at the end of the day. And at the end of the day, yes, we want an assessment of whether or not a student can read at grade level. Mm-hmm. Some of these folks who say we shouldn't have assessments, I was like, okay, how do you determine then whether a student can read at grade level? And those who say that are those who don't want accountability. And there are effective ways to measure how students read, how they can do math, and that's what we're doing. And so right now we have thousands more students who can read at grade level, do math at grade level, and then do science at grade level.
3: This is such a remarkable turnaround for a major urban center in America. Houston, I think, is what, the fifth largest metroplex in the country?
11: I think we're the eighth largest.
3: Okay. Mm-hmm. Top 10, though. I mean, that's and Lord knows it's got varying levels of income, and it's incredibly diverse. Have you seen success across all demographics?
11: Yes, we have. Even our higher performing student groups, our white students and our Asian students have grown in their proficiency in the last 3 years. But our black students and our Hispanic students, which comprise 85% of the district,
3: wow,
11: they are excelling and closing that gap. They have in the double digits proficiency gains over 3 years.
3: I have to ask, Mr. Miles, because I like to cover public schools around the country, certainly in the Mid-Atlantic where I am in the Washington, D.C. area. There's a different dynamic here for you. You were appointed by the state. You don't answer for your job to the elected officials on the school board. And we've followed a lot of these school board elections, and boy, oh boy, it is cutthroat politics. Do you think that's a difference here? I mean, I know you answer to the school board, but they didn't hire you. Talk to me about that dynamic and whether that's something that should be examined.
11: Yeah, Larry, you're catching the nuance really well. I am hired by the school board, but meaning I have a contract with them, the board. Right. We call it the board of managers. But you're right, I'm appointed by the Commissioner of Education in Texas. And so it is a nuanced situation. At the same time, you also note that the board of managers and I are able to do a lot more things faster, a lot of initiatives, because they're not elected. Mm-hmm. And I do think there's a governance issue in this country, as far as education goes, school board governance. And I think there needs to be some big reforms. But we have a great board of managers, and we work together well to get the outcomes for kids.
3: Well, I sure hope your phone is ringing off the hook from the likes of Detroit or Baltimore or Los Angeles, any other major. They need to get you in the room to hear about the success you've had in Houston. I suspect you're going to be a busy man in the world of education for those jurisdictions and those cities that take this seriously and really want to put the kids first. I appreciate you. you joining us and doing the miracle that it appears to be in Houston, sir.
11: Thanks for having me on, Larry.
3: You bet. And if you're right, it is your team as well. Please give our regards to your full team that you've assembled there in the Houston Metroplex. Remarkable. I hope.

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0: A quick moment here before we get to Lindsey Graham and the Kavanaugh hearings, his greatest moment of his career. I want to tell you about our friends at Food for the Poor, absolute angel saints at the Christian nonprofit charity group Food for the Poor. They're still helping those in desperate need in Venezuela. We're 18 days now since those twin earthquakes. Miraculously, some victims were found alive over the weekend after being trapped in the rubble of collapsed buildings. One was a woman named Diana who was pulled from the rubble with her infant child. She's extremely thankful to be alive, but wondered to British Broadcasting, BBC, why it took Venezuelan officials so long to reach them. Take a listen.
1: President Delcy Rodriguez has rejected criticism that her government has been acting too slowly, saying thousands of officials have been deployed. We have done everything in our power. Well, for the people, their homes are destroyed and they'll be starting from scratch. Diana and

0: Her husband do have their baby and consider themselves among the lucky ones, but they have lost everything else and told me that they are really struggling with what their life might look like and where that support is going to come from.
1: Well, one answer is meals, medical kits, and other supplies are coming from our friends at Food for the Poor. 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Thank you very much, and God bless you. As we look at Lindsey Graham's political career, we cannot overlook what I believe to be the shining moment when he was on the Judiciary Committee in the Senate, and he was righteously outraged by the behavior of the Democrats trying to destroy the reputation of Brett Kavanaugh. Let's remember this moment and soak it in. Lindsey Graham.
2: Are you aware that at 9:23 on the night of July the 9th, the day you were nominated to the Supreme Court by President Trump, Senator Schumer said, 23 minutes after your nomination, I will oppose Judge Kavanaugh's nomination with everything I have. I have a bipartisan, and I hope a bipartisan majority will do the same. The stakes are simply too high for anything less. Well, if you weren't aware of it, you are now. Did you meet with Senator Dianne Feinstein on August 20th?
3: I did meet with Senator Feinstein.
2: Did you know that her staff had already recommended a lawyer to Dr. Ford?
3: I did not know that.
2: Did you know that her and her staff had this allegations for over 20 days?
3: I did not know that at the time.
2: If you wanted an FBI investigation, you could have come to us. What you want to do is destroy this guy's life, hold this seat open, and hope you win in 2020. You've said that, not me. You've got nothing to apologize for. When you see Sotomayor and Kagan, tell them that Lindsey said hello, because I voted for them. I would never do to them what you've done to this guy. This is the most unethical sham since I've been in politics. And if you really wanted to know the truth, you sure as hell wouldn't have done what you've done to this guy. Are you a gang rapist?
3: No.
2: I cannot imagine what you and your family have gone through. Boy, y'all want power. God, I hope you never get it. I hope the American people can see through this sham, that you knew about it and you held it. You had no intention of protecting Dr. Ford. None. She's as much of a victim as you are. God, I hate to say it because these have been my friends. But let me tell you, when it comes to this, you're looking for a fair process. You came to the wrong town at the wrong time, my friend. Do you consider this a job interview?
3: The advice and consent role is like a job
2: interview. You consider that you've been through a job interview?
3: I've been through a process of advice and consent under the Constitution. Which
2: would you say you've been through hell?
3: I've been through hell and then some.
2: This is not a job interview.
3: Yeah.
2: This is hell.
3: This
2: is going to destroy the ability of good people to come forward because of this crap. Your high school yearbook. You have interacted with professional women all your life, not one accusation. You're supposed to be Bill Cosby when you're a junior and senior in high school. And all of a sudden you got over it. It's been my understanding that if you drug women and rape them for 2 years in high school, you probably don't stop. Here's my understanding. If you lived a good life, people would recognize it, like the American Bar Association has the gold standard. His integrity is absolutely unquestioned. He is the very circumspect in his personal conduct, harbors no biases or prejudices. He's entirely ethical, is a really decent person. He is warm, friendly, unassuming. He's the nicest person.
1: Lindsey Graham goes on, and I implore you to seek this clip out and watch the entire thing. Watch it a couple of times. This is what a lot of these senators forget when they try to be friends. And Lindsey Graham was friends with the Democrats, that when they cross the line, when they are outrageous, when they are despicable, you call them on it. 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
7: News. I'm Sue Guzman. Initial reports from the medical examiner's office in D.C. say Senator Lindsey Graham likely died from a ruptured aorta.
8: The condition is due to a clogging or hardening of the arteries. Senator Graham's office released the statement from the medical examiner, which also said a full death certificate will not be released until all testing is complete.
7: Fox's Colonel Scott, the senator, had just returned from a diplomatic trip to Ukraine. Tensions still high in the Middle East. Military strikes grew this week between the U.S. and Iran over the Strait of Hormuz. State Department spokesman Tommy Pigott telling Fox, our Gulf allies stand with us.
9: We saw our Gulf allies and partners rejecting the idea that any country can charge tolls or fees for transit through an international waterway like the Strait of Hormuz.
7: The U.S. says the latest round of strikes have ended. 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
10: Senator Lindsey Graham has died unexpectedly.
11: Capitol Hill is waking up to a shocking death that happened overnight. Senator Lindsey Graham has died. NBC News says his office has confirmed that the South Carolina Republican has died at the age of 71 after a, quote, brief and sudden illness. A statement from Graham's office says the senator's family, quote, appreciates prayers at this time.
10: That's Jim Forbes reporting. 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
1: 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But it's great in the afternoon. If I really need a good nap, I just pop on the Hugh Hewitt Show in the afternoon, and I am out like a light. It's fantastic. But I highly recommend Salem News Channel across the board if you'd like to watch how a radio show is done there as it transmorgifies into a television news program. That's what we do every morning here from 6 to 9 Eastern. Check it out here from the Relief Factor Studios. Good morning. Thanks for joining us. Also, one other note, I'm shy about promoting the fact that we're going on a cruise this November. It's a week after the midterms, and it's going to be myself, Kurt Schlichter, my best friend and colleague from Town Hall, Scott Jennings from Salem Radio and CNN, and Mike Gallagher. We're all going to be on the Gulf of America cruising through the Caribbean, going to a lot of spots. And if you want to join us on that cruise, go to LarryCruise.com. We've got a few cabins left. I think the deadline is like a week from now. But get in there. Come celebrate with us. Meredith and I love this ship that we're on, and we're going to be cruising and having a great time and really celebrating Mike Johnson, the speaker, keeping that gavel in this miraculous Republican victory that I'm predicting this November. And join us on the Salem Town Hall Gulf of America cruise. We'll have a blast. I'll buy you a drink. Well, I mean, the radio network will buy you a drink, but you'll get a drink either way. We'll see you there. Joining us right now is Hans von Spakovsky. Hans, of course, joins us every week at this time. He is our legal analyst while Joe DeGeneva is on hiatus. He, of course, the senior legal fellow at Advancing American Freedom. Good morning, Hans. Thanks for joining us. It's Monday the 13th. I don't want to scare you. I don't know how superstitious you get.
0: No. Hopefully that means bad luck for folks on the left side of the political aisle. That's right.
1: Well, you know, before we get into some of these details, we just played the Kavanaugh hearings where Lindsey Graham just absolutely he lost it. He tries to be bipartisan. He tries to be, you know, that senatorial congeniality. But he had seen enough with the Kavanaugh hearings. And from your perspective, with your legal analysis, I'd love for you to sort of reflect on that moment, how important it was, and a little bit about Lindsey Graham's contributions to the judiciary, because he was on that committee for so long.
0: Well, remember, the claims against Kavanaugh were as big a hoax as the Russian collusion hoax. It was exactly the same kind of manufactured fraudulent claims by the left. And look, you and I both know, and everyone who watched Lindsey Graham, he was always very calm in public. And the fact that he finally lost it tells you just how bad and how angry he was about, again, these fraudulent claims are being made against the justice. I actually first met him about 30 years ago when I was trying to get him to come speak to an event in Atlanta, and he actually responded. I was just some local nobody, and he actually responded and said, well, if you can convince me as to why I should come speak, I'll come. And I actually flew to Washington, had a personal meeting with him. And listen, not only was he a smart guy, full of common sense, but he did not suffer from the Washington ego inflation syndrome that, as you and I know, so many people in Washington have.
1: Yeah. Yeah, I think it's fair to say that he really didn't care. He was who he was. He was going to, you know, pursue those things that mattered most to him. He had political alliances, and he respected them, and he really didn't care what other people thought about him, which is very rare in Washington, D.C.
0: That is very true. And by the way, he agreed to come speak in Atlanta. So
1: there you go. You
0: so
1: convinced
0: it was a successful
1: him.
0: Successful trip.
1: That began the very successful career of Hans von Spakovsky as well. And that brings us to today, where you're giving us your analysis. So I you know, we've been railing against these sanctuary policies, and I often ask you, why can't we do something about it? This can't be legal. Well, the Justice Department did something about it. They notified the state of Maryland that, well, you tell me, what exactly did this letter mean? Are they suing the state of Maryland? Are they what kind of action are they pursuing for their sanctuary policies that prohibit law enforcement, sheriff's offices, and various other county and city governments from allowing the federal government to do their job enforcing immigration law.
0: Yeah, they are suing Maryland. Maryland passed this law called the Community Trust Act, and it basically takes statewide the sanctuary policies that Baltimore City and I think eight other counties already had. Now, look, this isn't the first instance of the Justice Department acting. I actually took a look. I think this will make it close to two dozen lawsuits they have filed around the country against sanctuary policies. And look, the dividing line is actually very simple to see. The federal government can't force local officials to actually enforce federal law, but local officials can't stand in the way of and obstruct federal enforcement. And that's what this Maryland law does.
1: Right. So, for instance, in Frederick County, Sheriff Chuck Jenkins, he's, I think, been reelected countywide going on his fifth term. He's a very popular law enforcement official. He has been cooperating with ICE for years now on a very specific program where if they arrest somebody who is in the country illegally, they'll detain them and then hand them over to ICE agents. According to this state law in Maryland, the sheriff does not have the ability to do that. The state is stepping in, prohibiting him from doing that. That's the crux of this?
0: Yeah, it is. And also, look, there's a very specific federal immigration statute that says that local officials can't ban law enforcement from communicating with federal law enforcement. That's actually been upheld in the courts. So they can't tell the sheriff or any other law enforcement official if they arrest an illegal alien on some local charge, they can't prevent him from communicating to the feds, we've arrested an illegal alien, he's in our local jail. They can't do that. Like I said, that's been enforced in the courts.
1: Hans, does that reach down all the way to, you know, a desk clerk who works in the police department if they're, you know, filing the paperwork? So even if the chief of police and the mayor say, don't call ICE, that guy working at the desk who just, you know, processed the paperwork can pick up the phone and say, hey, just process the paperwork for a guy who's in the country illegally. He can do that?
0: Yes. The federal law says no federal, state, or local official can be banned from communicating with the feds. And by the way, we should make a very important point here. Maryland and these sanctuary policies are treating illegal aliens better than they are U.S. citizens. Because you and I both know, if the FBI issues a warrant for you as a citizen because you've broken some federal law, like you've robbed a bank, local officials will honor that warrant. And yet here they are saying if you're an illegal alien and you've committed the crime of coming into the country illegally, no, we won't honor that warrant. So they're treating illegal aliens and giving them greater rights than they are U.S. citizens.
1: That's such a great point. If I get arrested for, you know, shoplifting or something, which is not a federal crime, but then they run my name and Social Security number, my ID through their database, they'll see that I'm wanted for a federal crime. They're going to hand me over. They're going to, or even more so, the county prosecutor is going to use that against me as they bring charges again. Why am I putting myself in the position of being the criminal here? But you get my point, Hans. That's just basic law enforcement and basic, you know, I've seen it on Law and Order. How many episodes?
0: Yeah. And look, they are endangering Maryland officials. They are endangering their local communities. Look, there are numerous reports, including one I often cite from the GAO, Government Accountability Office, that look at the criminal histories of illegal aliens in federal and state prisons. And these aren't one-time offenders. They have long criminal histories. So every time they arrest an illegal alien for a local crime and then re-release it into the community, instead of handing them over to the feds, they are guaranteeing that more people will be victimized by more crimes.
1: The Maryland Community Trust Act, this is the sanctuary policy, it went into effect last week, and that's exactly when the DOJ issued this letter announcing that they're suing the state of Maryland. How does this get resolved? Does this ultimately end up in the Supreme Court, assuming these states are going to fight it all the way?
0: Yes, because as you know, we have seen rogue federal judges, particularly at the district court level, issue ruling after ruling against the Trump administration. In the last week, remember, three immigration cases, all that the Trump administration won, and they overturned lower courts.
1: Hans von Spakovsky, Advancing American Freedom. Thanks for joining us as always, Hans. Great talking with you.
0: Thanks for having me.
1: Coming up, Mitch McConnell speaks, sort of. We'll tell you next.
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23: Most Americans think of Abraham Lincoln, and they think of the Civil War or the Emancipation. But in 1862, he signed another hugely significant piece of legislation, the Homestead Act. It offered eligible Americans up to 160 acres of land, not as a prize for the powerful, but as an opportunity for ordinary families willing to live on it, work it, and build something lasting. Why did it matter? Because Lincoln understood that freedom was not merely the absence of tyranny. Rather, freedom required responsibility, labor, stewardship, and moral courage. A free people must be given room to build, but they also must be willing to cultivate what they have been given. That still matters today. Liberty without responsibility decays. Opportunity without character collapses. Lincoln's lesson is clear. A nation stays free when its people remain willing to work, build, and steward freedom under God.
24: 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You've heard him here on AM 590 The Answer. 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

0: Coming up, part of the Mitch McConnell mystery has been resolved, I think. We at least have an update there. We'll get it to you in a moment. I first want to give you an update out of Venezuela. It's been 18 days now since twin earthquakes rocked that nation. Miraculously, some victims still found alive over this past weekend after being trapped in the rubble of collapsed buildings. One woman named Diana, who was pulled from the rubble with her infant child. She's obviously extremely thankful to be alive, but wondered to BBC why it took Venezuelan officials so long to reach them.
1: President Delcy Rodriguez has rejected criticism that her government has been acting too slowly, saying thousands of officials have been deployed. We have done everything in our power. Well, for the people, their homes are destroyed and they'll be starting from scratch. Diana and her husband do have their baby and consider themselves among the lucky ones, but they have lost everything else and told me that they are really struggling with what their life might look like and where that support is going to come from.
0: Well, we have an answer for her. Meals, medical kits, and other supplies are coming right now from our friends at Food for the Poor. Thanks to you, you're going to LarryOShow.com and you're making a generous donation there by clicking that banner that says Help Venezuela. And I'm so honored to be able to facilitate these wonderful and generous contributions. You know, over the weekend, the first airlink shipment of almost 10,000 hygiene kits arrived in Venezuela. That's thanks to you. And the volunteers have now packed another 12,000 hygiene kits. It's going straight to those who need it, thanks to Food for the Poor. They are trusted partners, and they are on the ground. They're delivering those medical aid and meals in the hardest hit areas. I want to be clear, this does not go to the government. This goes to those in need and the charities that are working for those in need. So please go to LarryOShow.com right now and give whatever you can out of your generous and charitable heart. Please go to LarryOShow.com and click on that banner that says Help Venezuela. Thank you for that. As we reel from the sudden loss of Senator Lindsey Graham, where he was alive and kicking and looking healthy and traveling around the world right up until he died from this cardiac arrest, we're told. We are also reflecting on the fate of Senator Mitch McConnell, who has been, well, missing. We're told that he was rushed to the hospital after a fall in mid-June. And there have been wild rumors about whether he has died or whether he's brain dead or he's incapable. We've also had our friend and colleague Scott Jennings announce to CNN that he had a 20-minute conversation with Senator McConnell. But there's been no photos. There's been no video. Also, his wife, Rosalind Chao, has been out of the country in China during all of this. People are like, why isn't she here? Why isn't she by her husband's bedside? Well, a lot of this was somewhat resolved yesterday as a photograph was distributed of Senator Mitch McConnell looking pretty good, sitting upright in a hospital room. With a big old smile on his face, and there is his wife right next to him. So I guess she's back from China. According to the write-up over at Fox News, the Kentucky senator battled a mild case of pneumonia as well as suffered from a fall, but he says he has unfinished business to complete and he plans to return to the Senate. Now, this is his final term as well. He's only got 5 more months left to show up and vote against the Save America Act, but when called, he'll certainly show up for it. According to McConnell's doctor, he was admitted to the hospital 4 weeks ago after falling at home and sustaining minor injuries. By the way, it should be pointed out, and listen, I have a great respect for Senator McConnell, and I keep saying over and over again, I wish he had retired last term. I wish he had been able to go home to the bluegrass of Kentucky and just enjoy his final years with his wife, his children, his grandchildren, great-grandchildren. You shouldn't serve in office until you're wheeled out of there on a gurney or in a wheelchair. That said, according to his doctor, a comprehensive evaluation by a multidisciplinary team determined that he had no fractures, cardiac abnormalities, stroke, tumor, or hemorrhage. Early in his hospitalization, he developed pneumonia, which responded rapidly to antibiotic treatment. So why all the mystery? Why not have, I mean, how many times do we have a phone interview with somebody? Can he pop on the phone and say, I'm fine, I'm doing fine? In fact, this picture that was released, why couldn't it have been on video? Again, I'm trying to be disrespectful, I'm just asking every single question that any normal human being asks when they see stuff like this. It just doesn't make a lot of sense, and it still has the appearance that they're not telling you the whole truth. And that, well, that's annoying. But we wish the senator well, and if he can return to the Senate, well, all right. 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
3: Senator Lindsey Graham has died. NBC News says his office confirmed that the Republican senator from South Carolina died at age 71 after a, quote, brief and sudden illness, unquote. A statement from Graham's office says the senator's family, quote, appreciates prayers at this time and asks for privacy during this incredibly difficult period, unquote. There's no word yet on the official cause of death. Larry Marino on The Answer with breaking news and talk you can trust.
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0: We are in the Relief Factor studios here of WMAL, our flagship station in Washington, D.C., heard coast to coast. And one thing I know for sure, because I've got a lot of friends who do what I do in other cities around the country, data centers are the main topic of conversation everywhere. And certainly that's true here in Washington, especially in Northern Virginia, in Maryland to a lesser degree, but a hot issue as well. And we're trying to stay on top of it. Our position here on this program is a bit nuanced, I think. Listen, the AI and high-tech race is on, and it really is between us and China, and we've got to win. And part of winning means data centers. That, I think, everybody agrees on, frankly. Then things start to get complicated. Where do they go? Who gets to decide? Who pays for them? Who pays for the power usage there? And who, if you're an elected official, is going to bend over backwards to give tax breaks to those that are building these data centers, considering the companies that are needing these data centers have plenty of money? And do they really bring the jobs and the revenue to the local jurisdictions that we're told that they bring? It's complicated. There are no simple answers to this. Also, the environmental impact still seems to be, well, a question. Given all of that, we do like to focus right here in Washington, in Northern Virginia, where it seems to be ground zero of these battles. And it's one of those things that cross political lines. Just because you're wearing a Democrat jersey or a Republican jersey, that doesn't necessarily tell you where you stand on this issue. One reporter here in the greater Washington area covering this story like no one else is our friend Nick Minock. He is a reporter at WJLA. ABC 7 in Northern Virginia, D.C., and he joins us now. Hey, Nick, always good to talk to you.
18: Good morning.
0: Well, what's your latest reporting on that? And first of all, are you with me on how I framed this? Because these are all the issues that elected officials and taxpayers are wrestling with, and you can never tell where somebody's going to be on this based on whether they're Democrat or Republican.
18: Well, you raise a lot of good questions, and to your question about our most recent reporting, we've done a lot of stories on this. One that really stood out to me last week was solar energy. Is that enough to power these power-hungry data centers? So we went out to Spotsylvania County, Virginia, which is home to the largest solar development east of the Rockies, and it's the largest on the East Coast, of course. It's 6,300 acres of solar panel, 6,300 acres. Let that sink in for a moment. If you have, you know, trouble picturing that, you can just go to our website, WJLA.com, and see how vast this is. Several people told me it looks like an ocean of solar panels. You know, you look out Lake Michigan or the ocean, you can see sky and ocean, and that's all you can see.
0: Right.
18: Well, that's what it's like going out to Spotsylvania County, solar panels as far as you can see.
0: Amazing.
18: And that site is not enough to generate enough power for one large data center in Loudoun County, Virginia. And Loudoun County has more than 200 of them. Virginia overall has more than 600 data centers. So we're seeing this green energy push colliding with the power-hungry data center in Virginia. And, of course, and we've talked about this on your program, Larry.
0: Yeah.
18: Virginia has a Virginia Clean Economy Act. So these large utility companies we have in the Commonwealth are mandated to go clean green by 2045.
0: And so that's sort of, I mean, they can't have it all, it appears. I mean, how are they going to accommodate this, especially since Governor Spanberger has re-signed on to this new green energy plan that I think all the states except for Pennsylvania, notably Governor Josh Shapiro, has kept his state out of it recently. But how has anyone been able to give answers as to how they generate enough power to accommodate those data centers and how it doesn't affect the electricity costs of residents who are just trying to keep their air conditioning going?
18: Sure. So last week I interviewed Democratic Lieutenant Governor Ghazala Hashmi of Virginia, along with Congressman Suha Subramaniam. He's another Democrat from Virginia.
0: Hey, Nick, can I interrupt you real fast? It's great that the Lieutenant Governor is talking to you. I remember when she was running for office, she blew by you like she was running the 100-meter dash in the Olympics. That good for you for actually getting her to speak to you.
18: Yeah, no, it was nice of her to sit down with us in Richmond, and it was about a 20-minute interview. You can see it on our 7 News YouTube page on WJLA. We talked about this very conversation, data centers, energy, et cetera, and the big Dominion Next Era merger and what that might mean for ratepayers in your electricity bill. Mm-hmm. Good conversation with the lieutenant governor. But the lieutenant governor and Suha Subramaniam, congressman from Loudoun County and Prince William County, both acknowledge that the Virginia Clean Economy Act has to be reevaluated, and the goals that that law set out to be green and clean by 2045 and 2050 might not be able to be met because of these power-hungry data centers. So we might actually see lawmakers take a look at that next session, the feasibility of that. But you know what's kind of interesting, too? We haven't covered this yet, but hopefully we'll this week. Is the Fauquier County Board of Supervisors in Virginia just approved on-site power for a data center, and they plan to use fuel cells. And in that conversation is if that data center did not provide energy for itself, the project would have been delayed until at least 2030 because of all the other data centers that need to get on the grid to power up before then. We might see that become more common in the Commonwealth, potentially on-site power, which I think is really interesting.
0: It is. By the way, for those listening around the country who aren't familiar with some of the regions that Nick is referring to in Northern Virginia, and we're about to dip into Maryland as well, and Frederick County, Maryland, these are rural areas. These are areas that have stayed relatively pristine. You got some wineries out there. You've got some cattle farms. It's beautiful country. Meredith and I love driving through it. It's gorgeous. And that's part of the problem here. It's these beautiful, pristine, almost untouched rural areas that seem to be the target for these data centers. I guess the land is cheaper there, but also there's more space for them to be able to spread out. But if you live out there and you love those pristine areas, those rural landscapes, now you've got a giant monolithic concrete building serving, you know, AI engines and Netflix streaming platforms. That's not what you bought that property for, Nick, but it doesn't seem like there's a real solution there. They can't put it in the middle of downtown Bethesda, can they?
18: Right. Well, and the thing with Fauquier County, it is a large county geographically. About 80,000 people live there, so not as much as Loudoun County, right, which has, you know, at this point close to 500,000 people. And the threat that Fauquier County sees right now is in order to get the power to Loudoun County, where most, a third of Virginia's data centers are, Dominion Energy has to run high-voltage transmission lines right through Fauquier County to get to Loudoun County. Yeah. And that is the threat a lot of rural counties in Virginia face now. So you might live in a county that doesn't have a single data center, but you might feel the impact of a neighboring county or a county four counties away. You might feel that impact of data centers. And we are talking with people who have been notified by Dominion Energy, hey, we're going to have to look at eminent domain going straight through your property. You might have a 2-acre lot. You might have a 5, 10, or 100-acre lot or parcel of land, and you could see a high-voltage transmission line rip right through. You might even see several. I spoke to one homeowner who at this point is looking at a third high-voltage transmission line going through their property in Prince William County, all to power data centers. Mm. And we see that all over Virginia right now.
0: In fact, if you are in Loudoun County and you are concerned about those Dominion power lines, there's actually a rally prior to tonight's school board meeting, 5:30 school board meeting, rally at 4 p.m. That's in Ashburn, Virginia, right outside the school board offices, because one of these power lines, these Dominion power lines you're talking about, is going to go right close to one of the elementary schools, the Rosalie Carter Elementary School. And there are concerns about impacts that these high power lines have.
18: That's right. And Rock Ridge High School as well. And we spoke with one of the homeowners who borders one of the school properties. Her name is Vicki Hugh, and she's been in that house for over 20 years. She planned to retire there, and Dominion Energy wants to build a transmission line right through her backyard. She'll see it very clearly from her deck. It will tower over her home. Her community will be taller than the Statue of Liberty. And that's what they're dealing with right now, and that's what they're fighting against. That's what this rally is about. So it's an opportunity for people in Loudoun County to voice their concerns. Right after the rally, there'll be a meeting. And at that meeting, residents will be able to voice their concerns, if they have any, to the school board and some of the supervisors, the decision makers on this project. And I know we've talked a lot about the Loudoun County School Board.
0: Yes.
18: On your program, I will say that the school board is lockstep with Loudoun Valley Estates, at least most of the members are, to try to protect their land. The school board also doesn't want these transmission lines going over their school property.
0: Yeah.
18: They feel like this would be a dangerous precedent to set if they allow Dominion to go through their school property. Because the other question is, do you want these high voltage transmission lines to be right next to your kids while they're at school for 6 to 8 hours a day?
0: And this is an eminent domain issue. That's why the elected officials of the school board at various levels are involved in it. Also, real fast, Nick, we reported on it last week. Prince William County, a little purpler county, I think, in this area. It's where Quantico Marine Corps Base is. And they've been ground zero for a lot of these data center fights, including one that went to the courts because of the rezoning of a rural area, the Crescent Circle. They have now voted no. They've rejected a proposal for a new 2,000-acre data center. It looks like that story has taken quite a turn in Prince William County, because the political winds were definitely blowing in favor of more data centers, and now it looks like the people have really gotten the attention of their elected officials.
18: Yeah, and that might be a sign of the beginning of the end for the new data center industry in Prince William County. As far as new applicants go, right now they've got 55 at least data centers in Prince William County. I think more than 60 on the way that have been approved. About 12 are, you know, in the pipeline for applications. And that huge data center you just mentioned, the Board of Supervisors said, no, we're not doing this. It's close to the Manassas National Battlefield. They already went through a big legal process where residents challenged the Board of Supervisors' decision, two decisions, on another data center that was close to that battlefield, and the residents actually won that. The data center applicant for that site decided to not go forward after the residents spoke out. But I'll tell you this, Larry. You and I are both from the Midwest, right?
0: So yep.
18: There's a lot of shuttered factories there in Michigan, Illinois, Indiana, Ohio. I'd like to hear from folks in that area, my Michigan people. What would they think about a shuttered factory being that's been there for 20 plus years?
0: Great idea.
18: Nothing's going on there, but they want a data center there.
0: Shake some of that rust off the rust belt and rejuvenate those communities. Thanks.
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4: 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The Timeless Wisdom of Dennis Prager show will revisit some of Dennis's favorite topics like Ask Me Anything, Ultimate Issues, Male Female Hour, and of course his personal favorite topic, Happiness Hour. 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Now, back to O'Connor and Company on KTIE AM 590 The Answer, the talk of the Inland Empire. We never miss a thing. 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
5: It has been brought to my attention that Sophie Cunningham appeared as a ring girl at the UFC match this weekend. I will be investigating that video a little later in the day on my own time. Doing some deep dive there for Town Hall, as you would expect me to. Good morning, Larry O'Connor here, O'Connor and Company. Thanks for tuning in. Coming up in our next hour, we've got a conversation with Dr. Kelly Victory about there's no other way to say it, a parasite causing violent diarrhea. Speaking of violent diarrhea, Ben Dominich joins us now. He is the father of three young children, including a newborn. And Lord knows, Ben, you are dealing with it. You don't need a parasite when you got a newborn. So thanks for joining us. Good morning, sir.
6: Larry, come on. Especially considering that my six-month-old is actually pretty well regulated when it comes to that.
5: Fair enough. Fair enough. The opinion editor at the Daily Wire, host of the Big Ben Show podcast. And Ben, of course, it should be noted that you are the son-in-law of the late Senator John McCain, who was joined at the hip for many years there with now the late Senator Lindsey Graham. Given that you had many encounters with the senator from South Carolina, I'd love for you to reflect on it. Your reflections, by the way, yesterday on Fox News Sunday caught the attention of President Trump, and he gave you a special hat tip there on X. Tell me about the Lindsey Graham that you knew.
6: Well, Larry, what I'll say about this is I have, for years been someone who had a very diametrically opposed view on American foreign policy, I would say, to Lindsey, and yeah. Was someone who

0: disagreed with him quite a lot. But what you learned when you got to know him was that that disagreement was not something that prevented him from being a friend. And I think that that's something that in politics we don't have enough of anymore. There's an inability for people to interact in a way where they can disagree on certain things, but then also come together on other things where they line up. You know, Lindsay had a very odd and unique path into politics. His parents died within about 15 months of each other when he was very young. He was 20, 21. He adopted his sister, raised her, and was someone who really did not look like he was going to have the kind of political career that ultimately would be looked back on as being one of the most influential, you know, of any Republican senator, certainly in modern era. And yet he did. And one of the reasons was he was dedicated to his job. He had incredible sort of will and energy to pursue the different ends that he believed in. And look, Larry, you and I, you know, I think would have multiple disagreements with him over ideology and over party politics. Yeah. But the simple fact is that he was a humorous, a charismatic, an involved and energetic member of the Senate. And we live in an era when there are just so many people who are, you know, lightweights in politics. And you could never say that about somebody like that.
1: And he didn't, you're right, Ben. And I, you know, by the way, when I used to appear on Fox News on a regular basis, oftentimes he'd be in the green room holding court. He was a just genuinely funny man, Lindsey Graham was.
0: Yeah. And in fact, I mean, I actually had, you know, John Kennedy, the senator from Louisiana, on my podcast about 2 months ago. And I asked him about, you know, his sense of humor, because he's known for the fact that, I mean, when John Kennedy goes on TV, you're just waiting for some reference to a road horn.
1: Yes, exactly.
0: Of, you know, animal. And I said, you know, who do you think is the funniest senator? And he said, oh, it's Lindsey, and it's not close.
1: Not close.
0: And the truth is that you know, Lindsey was somebody who strongly opposed Donald Trump in 2015. You know, he ran against him in the primary. He was very critical of him, but then he was also a political animal, and so he understood that when Donald Trump won, he was like, well, you know, he's the president now. I'd rather be close to him and be able to influence him, and I think, personally, that Lindsey made Donald Trump a better president. I think that he actually taught him some things about Washington that he didn't know. That, you know, Donald Trump was a guy who came from outside all of this sphere. Lindsey was steeped in it. He was, yeah, you know, someone who had lived in it for decades. I mean, it was funny to me to see, I don't know if you noticed this, Larry, but one of the shout outs that he got after he passed away was from Monica Lewinsky, of all people, saying, you know, thank you so much for the fact that, you know, he defended me against the Clinton machine and everything like that in the context of impeachment.
1: Yeah.
0: People forget that, like, you know, he was fighting even back in the day, in the 90s, you know, against what he viewed as being, you know, really a threat from the left to the country that was unacceptable and that needed to be met. And look, Lindsey and I, you know, had our disagreements. We had our quarrels, but he was also somebody who I think we have to respect for the amount of work that he put into this country that he loves so much.
1: Agreed. And I share many of those disagreements that you shared with him, yet at the same time, I never doubted that he truly did believe that he was fighting existential threats to this nation, and he was a true patriot. That is undoubted. It cannot be doubted. Ben Domenech, thanks for joining me. I appreciate it. 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
3: Foundations of Freedom, a look at America's founding principles and the leaders who shaped our nation.
4: Most Americans think of Abraham Lincoln and they think of the Civil War or the Emancipation. But in 1862, he signed another hugely significant piece of legislation, the Homestead Act. It offered eligible Americans up to 160 acres of land, not as a prize for the powerful, but as an opportunity for ordinary families willing to live on it, work it, and build something lasting. Why did it matter? Because Lincoln understood that freedom was not merely the absence of tyranny. Rather, freedom required responsibility, labor, stewardship, and moral courage. A free people must be given room to build, but they also must be willing to cultivate what they have been given. That still matters today. Liberty without responsibility decays. Opportunity without character collapses. Lincoln's lesson is clear. A nation stays free when its people remain willing to work, build, and steward freedom under God.
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6: News. I'm Chris Foster. South Carolina Senate Republican Lindsey Graham's cause of death is reported as aortic dissection, a sudden tear caused by clogged and hardened blood vessels.
7: South Carolina Governor Henry McMaster will appoint someone to fill Senator Graham's seat for the remainder of his term. President Trump has said he has someone in mind, but would wait a bit before saying who it is. This is separate from the special election that will take place, likely August 11th, to find who will replace Graham as a Republican nominee for Senate. He had won his June primary.
6: Fox's Jessica Rosenthal. Dozens more airstrikes were reported against Iran, with Iran firing at neighbors hosting American troops in retaliation.
8: Jordan, Oman, Bahrain, and Kuwait all took fire. The Kuwait is saying that border crossings, even an oil rig, were hit out there. There's been a lot of social media traffic suggesting that U.S. service members were injured in Kuwait. Those reports are not true.
6: Fox's Mike Tobin. 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
9: Senator Lindsey Graham has died. Jim Forbes with the latest.
10: NBC News says his office has confirmed that the Republican senator from South Carolina has died at the age of 71 after a, quote, brief and sudden illness. A statement from Graham's office says the senator's family, quote, appreciates prayers at this time and asks for privacy during this incredibly difficult period.
9: Larry Marino on The Answer with breaking news and talk you can trust.
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1: 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I'm Larry O'Connor, O'Connor & Company, broadcasting coast to coast on the Salem Radio Network. You can watch us on Salem News Channel, live via Roku, Samsung TV, Amazon Prime, or in some areas of this country, right there on your cable box or however that works. I'm not sure how it works. I'll be honest with you. I'm a radio guy. I've been joking about it all morning, but it isn't a joke. It just sounds funny. There is a parasite causing violent diarrhea in this country. Dr. Kelly Victory will be joining us. It's a cyclospora in several states, including right here. Also, it's linked to Taco Bell. Again, I'm trying not to have fun with it. It's not funny. It's horrible. Thank God I dodged this bullet. We'll speak with Dr. Kelly Victory about that coming up in 30 minutes. Right now, we are joined by an official from the Department of Health and Human Services. He is Gus Schirillo. He is the Assistant Secretary for Financial Resources. And thankfully, you don't have to worry about the parasite causing violent diarrhea, Gus. But you have something much more important that you're focusing on, and that is Medicare and Medicaid fraud. Thanks for joining us this morning.
21: Good morning, Larry. How are you doing?
1: I'm all right, but you know, every time I see one of these stories about a citizen journalist doing some investigative reporting on how rampant this fraud appears to be, I start to scream back at my television, Gus, because these are our tax dollars, and we're told that these programs are going bankrupt, that we need more tax dollars to support Medicare and Medicaid, and meanwhile we're getting robbed blind.
0: Yeah. Well, you're not the only one screaming back at the television, and fortunately we have an administration in place here that is really we're doing something about it. I saw just late last week, Dr. Oz and Kim Brandt and the team at CMS were announcing, you know, the wins that they're having. They're really making phenomenal headway on fighting fraud because it is rampant in different pockets in healthcare. And the problem is that when we have lots of spending, and I've always gone by the mantra that fraud follows money, and it's just a truth that goes back centuries that you know the fraudsters will seek it out, and they don't have the same moral compass that the rest of us have with respect to delivering health care.
1: Yeah.
0: And they'll be opportunistic on it. So the team at CMS has been using AI and really targeting, working with the OIG and the other law enforcement across the country to drill down on the root causes. They've offered technology, and some of the states are adopting it to be at the detection side of things. So we're not doing what the previous administration did, which was send out the money and then pay and chase. We're preventing the spend, and so we're developing those tools in that place. In my role, you know, I'm the CFO of this phenomenal department, and under Secretary Kennedy's leadership, we are breaking new ground on all sorts of areas, on making America healthy again, and delivering on so many of those promises. My role, when I saw that Minnesota fraud break, and you know, I was like you, saying, yeah, I can't believe that this is going on, but I went and actually looked at their audits. And every state and every grantee that spends more than $1 million has to file an audit with the federal government. This is a law going back to the Reagan administration, to 1984, when they said to synthesize and make everyone accountable who's spending money, file an audit. Well, back then and up until, I don't know, into the Bush administration, they were filing paper audits, and it was tedious to try to find a way to correlate the vulnerabilities. So we had a system in place that was simply this. States would file an audit. You'd see their vulnerabilities. The different operating divisions in HHS and say the other agencies would send out notices saying you need to correct it. And then they'd wait for the next audit to come back, which, you know, is basically, you know, rinse and repeat and hoping for the best.
1: Yeah.
0: So I looked at that and I said, wait a minute, we have the tools now. We have, through large language models, and you can pick any of them, and we're using all of them, we can actually read these things because they're no longer filed in paper format. They're PDFs, but we can read them through the large language models, and we can actually put together the matrix to see where the consistent weaknesses are. And so we're using that to go after them.
1: This is great. And by the way, last I checked, this isn't how the IRS works. How come would we get an audit from the IRS? They don't just say, oh, here, fix this thing, and we'll check on it next year when you file another return. They seem to put more emphasis on we the people and individual taxpayers than they do on these companies who, Lord knows where they came from, how long they've been in business, and whether they're actually delivering the aid that they're getting from the government that's supposed to go to people in need.
0: Yeah, that's exactly right. And the problem, some of the problems are, is that we have large amounts of money that go out to the states, and then the states send it out to their counties or to the other distribution sites, similarly with large grants to different entities. And we haven't developed the tools to better track the funds.
1: Yeah.
0: We have the tools. They can clearly, you know, we just step back and you know, I make the joke that if I order a tube of toothpaste from Amazon, I can find where that tube of toothpaste is somewhere on the planet. So
1: it's
0: clearly be tracked. The technology is there. It's just that we have to have the political willpower to implement it.
1: And, can we get back to something else here, Gus? We're speaking with Gus Chirillo.
0: Yeah.
1: He's the Assistant Secretary for Financial Resources at HHS. We're talking about the Medicare and Medicaid fraud. when one of these companies applies for money through the state, that's money that the federal government has given the state, what kind of process is put in place to make sure that that application is legitimate, the company is legitimate, before they get the money, before we actually write the check?
0: The licensing and the approval process varies from state to state, which means that, the states are to be held accountable, but it varies. It's just like the people who apply for the benefits varies from state to state, too. Some have a self-attestation model where they go and the state absorbs the cost of proving, say, the legitimacy of the beneficiary or the legitimacy of the provider.
1: Okay.
0: While other states do more of it up front. And the resources that the states devote to accountability as far as, say, you know, let's pick on what we saw with the child care stuff, as far as the assessments of who's actually attending the programs, if those programs, the facilities are appropriate. I mean, some of those were in an industrial park where there were no kids around, and
1: we
0: saw all that. But someone has to actually physically go out there and see it and not rely on kind of a desk audit to assess that.
1: So in a state like Minnesota that you're referring to, the problem is you've got elected officials who will win office and brag about how much money and how quickly that money is getting funneled out and spent. They're not winning any elections by saying we're holding everyone accountable and we're making sure there's no fraud. You never hear that from them. They haven't put any infrastructure in.
0: Right. Well, that is absolutely true. I mean, people run for office on all sorts of promises, like of all the good they're doing. But at the end of the day, it's the taxpayer that pays their taxes and sends it in at the expectation that those funds are going to be delivered to the people who need them. And there's a lot of steps along the way that it's our responsibility and my responsibility here at HHS to make sure that we've got the tools in place that are tracking that.
1: After
0: and so
1: the fact.
0: We've developed through the single audit program here, we call it AERO, which is the Audit Enforcement and Risk Oversight Program, that we are holding states accountable. We have the law and the tools that are in place. Now we have the ability to do it, and now the next step is to give them the tools to hold themselves accountable. So it's all about leaning into this. And the wonderful thing is that we've got career folks here who've been doing this for years, and they're almost saying, finally, we've got someone who is willing to lean in and take on these challenges. They've been seeing it. You know, these are good people who signed up to work in civil servants, and they're seeing it happen, but they've got to have the political willpower. And President Trump, you know, thank goodness, and Secretary Kennedy and Dr. Oz and the rest of us are all leaning into that opportunity. It's a unique time in American history where we can do this.
1: It is. And you're utilizing, if people missed it, it sounds like you're utilizing advanced computer models as well as AI, perhaps, to sort of screen all of this. Just like any of us would do with a budget or with our taxes. You put it into Claude or ChatGPT or Grok, and you say, hey, check this out. What am I missing? What seems wrong? And that helps cut through a lot of the paperwork and auditing that you have to do.
0: Yeah. What we're able to do is we're not supplementing, we're basically advancing our learning in ways that is speeding the process to kind of get through the muck of and find the patterns there that opens the aperture so we can look into where the problems are.
1: Right.
0: And then I've got a team of guys here who are building their own models that are assessing where the real weaknesses are and where the real vulnerabilities are, and then we're engaging with the states and the grantees to bring them current. One of the things that I'm trying to develop, I talked to when I developed this program, and I met with Director Vogt over at OMB. Well, he started asking how could we do this across government, and we've had other agencies reach out to us.
1: Oh,
0: so we, you know,
1: that
0: what
1: is great
0: I
1: to hear.
0: Is that this, we would want this to be a government-wide solution. And so we're starting here at HHS, but
1: Gus, we got to leave it there. Sadly, we're up against it, but that's brilliant. And let's get back with you again to hear more about it.
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9: As you know, we've been celebrating America 250 all year long, and it's not over just because the 4th of July is in the rearview mirror. In fact, it wasn't over 250 years ago at this time. Now it was game on. We have our Declaration of Independence, and now what? Coming up tomorrow, we've got Dr. Matthew Spaulding of Hillsdale, the D.C. graduate school program here in Washington, to talk more in our ongoing series of conversations about America 250. And I think this idea of a renewed patriotism and interest in our founders as the heroic giants that they were has sort of taken hold because I'm sure you saw, we mentioned it last week, the number one movie over the July 4th weekend was not a big superhero flick. It wasn't Supergirl. It wasn't some other piece of big budget CGI trash. It was a little low budget movie coming out of our friends at Angel Studios called Young Washington. It was all about, well, George Washington as a youth and what formed him and what shaped him. And the movie continued to do well last weekend. This weekend that just finished, it finished number five. It's now grossed over $33 million, which, yeah, compared to, you know, $400 million for Toy Story doesn't sound like a lot. But considering the budget was well below that, it's made a ton of money already. And they've already announced a sequel, the next step in George Washington's life, 1776, it's going to be called, all about, well, you know, the Revolutionary War. I'm guessing if it's a trilogy, the third part will be about General Washington as a president. Take a look at this video clip that made the rounds over the weekend of social media. Apparently, there was a private party at Mount Vernon where they screened the movie in a tent, and watch the crowd reaction at the end of the film. Take a listen to this.

0: When was the last time you saw a movie and at the end you stood up and wanted to chant? Probably Miracle, the movie about the U.S. hockey team beating Russia. Well, we have our own review. I have not seen it yet. But we have a review here from a member of our team, a beloved member of our team, the person who makes everything happen, our executive producer, Heather Hunter, who brought her family, including her children. And you're a homeschool mom, Heather. So did you use this as an opportunity to teach your young daughters as well?
1: Well, on Friday, I took the girls, and at the end of it, my daughter Quinn, the oldest one, got up at the end of it and just started chanting, USA, USA.
0: Did she really?
1: She started chanting USA at the end, yes.
0: It was That's such amazing.
1: A great movie. I loved it so much. It was amazing.
0: So
1: go ahead.
0: Well, I was going to ask you, because my understanding is it showed George Washington had a ton of failures at this time in his life. Is that what this is about? You get all pumped up about how George Washington, sort of his character grew with all of those challenges?
1: Well, you think with America 250, it's the focus on American Revolution, but the young Washington actually shares a lot of the very beginning of Washington's formative years, as far as it goes from when his father died. And then, you know, this is time way before commander of the Continental Army, you're the president. It actually shows a lot of his humble beginnings. It opens with his father dying and then showing how he's raised by his mother. But then his older brother, Lawrence, becomes a great mentor to him and introduces him to Virginia's elite society. But it wasn't like he just got everything. You know, I mean, he had a lot of situations that formed him. And it really, it's Angel Studios. So it's also got a lot of faith-based kind of concepts behind it, in that, you know, and when you were actually seeing his portrayal of his mother, who was played by Mary Louise Parker, she was incredible. It actually shows a much more complicated relationship that they had, because you always see in the history book that, you know, they didn't get along. And
0: his mom was a tough one.
1: It was more nuanced.
0: More nuanced?
1: Yeah, it was more nuanced. She was very, very strong-willed, protective, but she also had this thoughtful wisdom and generally cared about her son, and she just did a terrific job. But it showed Washington in how he became who he was. Here he wanted to be a part of this British, you know, military prestige, and he went to try to become a part of this, you know, elite world where the Fairfax family was.
0: Yeah.
1: And Kelsey Grammer is an incredible Lord Fairfax in it.
0: I bet.
1: Amazing. The entire cast is just phenomenal. Andy Serkis plays General Braddock. Ben Kingsley, the Lieutenant Governor of Virginia.
0: You got to leave it there.
1: On and on.
0: You know the clock better than anyone. We're all done. But it gets a 5-star review from Heather and a 10-star review from Quinn. So that's most important.
1: Mm-hmm.
0: All right. 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
3: Two suspects are in custody in connection with a series of retail thefts across Southern California. The investigation began when thermal station deputies responded to a burglary at a business in La Quinta. They learned that the suspects had already stolen from businesses in Indio, Palm Springs, La Quinta, Palm Desert, and Beaumont, resulting in a total loss of about $16,000 of merchandise. Larry Marino on The Answer with breaking news and talk you can trust.
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10: Most Americans think of Abraham Lincoln and they think of the Civil War or the Emancipation. But in 1862, he signed another hugely significant piece of legislation, the Homestead Act. It offered eligible Americans up to 160 acres of land, not as a prize for the powerful, but as an opportunity for ordinary families willing to live on it, work it, and build something lasting. Why did it matter? Because Lincoln understood that freedom was not merely the absence of tyranny. Rather, freedom required responsibility, labor, stewardship, and moral courage. A free people must be given room to build, but they also must be willing to cultivate what they have been given. That still matters today. Liberty without responsibility decays. Opportunity without character collapses. Lincoln's lesson is clear. A nation stays free when its people remain willing to work, build, and steward freedom under God.
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0: listen, you can go see an actress pretending to be a Greek warrior in Christopher Nolan's The Odyssey. Or you can go see Young Washington. And by the way, also one thing Heather Hunter wanted me to relay to you that we couldn't fit in there in the last segment. You got to see it on the big screen. You got to see it on the big screen. I know you think, oh, I'll stream it. You can stream it, I guess. But apparently this film has incredible impact with the battle scenes and just the vistas. It's just a beautifully filmed movie. Go see it on the big screen. That also supports filmmakers and studios that produce this kind of work. Young Washington, it's Angel Studios in this case, are big fans of their work. So do that. Hey, it's O'Connor and Company here from the Relief Factor Studios in WMAL, our flagship station in Washington, D.C. Joining us right now is a friend of our program, Dr. Kelly Victory, who is the member of the Chief Medical Board of the Wellness Group. And first of all, Dr. Victory, it's been a long time since we've had you on. Thanks for joining us. Good to talk with you.
1: Great. Thanks for having me back, Larry.
0: You're still California-based, right?
1: Yes, I am.
0: So you're heard right now on our great station out there, KRLA 870 AM. Dr. Victory, tell me about cyclospora, because I've read a little bit about this parasite and what it does to people, and it's freaking me out.
1: Well, no reason for significant concern, Larry. Cyclospora isn't exactly the summer headline anyone wanted. That said, it is not something that is spread directly human to human. It is a microscopic parasite that is transmitted through contaminated food, primarily foods that are eaten raw, things like raspberries, strawberries, basil, parsley, and salad greens. So it does cause a host of unpleasant symptoms, watery diarrhea, cramping, bloating, some nausea, and loss of appetite. The good news, as I said, is it's not like a COVID or influenza or chickenpox, where if you are near someone who has contracted it, that you are likely to get it.
0: Okay.
1: It is spread, it's spread by what we call the fecal-oral route, meaning it is present in the feces of somebody who has had it, but unless you come into contact with that, you are not at any significant risk. So the treatment really, or the prevention really, has to do with adequately washing produce and vegetables. It's a persnickety little parasite. It is not easy to get off. You have to really rinse berries or salad greens for at least a minute under running water to get it off of there. But it can be removed simply by rinsing. You don't need to do anything else.
0: Okay.
1: And then again, the other thing is that it's self-limited, Larry, in most people, meaning it will go away on its own without any treatment whatsoever. Certainly people who have weakened immune systems, people who are very young or very old, people who are otherwise debilitated with other chronic medical conditions may get into more trouble because they can get dehydrated from loss of fluids through vomiting or diarrhea. But most people will fare just well and will go away over a period of days.
0: So that's great to hear. All right, so let's just be clear. If you are unfortunate enough to get this parasite, basically you just have to live with it, suffer with it, and after a couple of days, it'll clear itself out of your system. This is not one of those parasites, those critters that just sort of live in your body forever.
1: Well, here's what I would say. Most people will clear it, as you said, just after a couple of days with treatment with things like Pepto-Bismol. If, however, the symptoms don't go away after 3 or 4 days, you're still having diarrhea, cramping, bloating, then it is easily treatable with antibiotics.
0: Okay.
1: Generally, the antibiotic of choice is called trimethoprim sulfa. It goes under the brand name Ceptra. And it's readily available and easily treated with that. So if your symptoms stick around and don't resolve with simple over-the-counter things like some Pepcid and Pepto-Bismol, after 2 or 3 days of cramping and diarrhea, you should consider taking a round of antibiotics because it is easily treated that way.
0: Now, I also saw a headline that Taco Bell pulled ingredients off of their menu. And then, listen, you're talking about salad greens, tomatoes, produce that needs to be washed diligently. All that stuff is found in most of the samplings at a place like Taco Bell. Did they pull this because they had traced some cases back to some of their restaurants, or this is just an abundance of caution? Do you know?
1: No. It's my understanding that they have not been able to trace it yet. Same thing happened with Chipotle, and that's why the CDC, as of this morning, had not identified a particular source. So I think that some of these restaurants, out of an abundance of caution, are saying, look, we know the likely offenders are going to be those things you just mentioned, salad greens, tomatoes, cilantro, uncooked, things that are eaten typically raw. You know, other foodborne things like E. coli tend to be easier to treat and to follow because, number one, you cook many food items, and so that parasite would be killed during the cooking process. And because E. coli and salmonella, the symptoms come on very quickly after ingesting the pathogen. With cyclospora, it's not that way. You may eat the contaminated food, and it can be a week or 10 days before you have symptoms. So it becomes very difficult to trace it back to where did you actually ingest it? Where did this come from?
0: Dr. Kelly Victory is our guest. She's a medical doctor, a physician, member of the Chief Medical Board at the Wellness Group. Dr. Victory, I'd love to take a walk down memory lane with you because when we first got to know each other and you were a regular on my program, of course, it was during the pandemic. It was during COVID-19. We opened up our virtual Rolodex at the time and tried to add as many medical voices that we could to get various different perspectives on what we were enduring with the masking, social distancing, shutting down our schools, and then, of course, leading to the shot that they called a vaccine. You were one of the people who was highly critical and suspicious of some of the public health officials that were telling us things that didn't square with your understanding of the medical conditions people were suffering from, and especially when it came to that vaccine. So given all of that, by the way, did I frame anything inaccurately other than the fact that they tried to destroy you and your career because you were so skeptical of all of them?
1: No, you are quite right. And as you will call, I take no joy in having been right about all of it, Larry.
0: Right.
1: But the truth is I was. Everything from the actual origin of the virus to the fact that the lockdown was unnecessary, that masks were useless, social distancing is a totally made up construct, not based in science. And I predicted, and as I said, unfortunately, was right about the grave harms that would be caused by the mRNA shots. Yes, one of the first things that heightened my awareness that something was wrong was the fact that they were shutting down people like me and censoring us and threatening us, deriding us, trying to destroy our careers. That has never happened in medicine. Debate has always been the cornerstone of medicine and healthcare and science in general. And the fact that you were not allowed to question the orthodoxy or question the narrative was a red flag in itself. Now we are seeing, unfortunately, the tragic results of everything that happened, the mismanagement of the pandemic. It left a smoldering crater where our economy used to be, essentially destroyed the lives and livelihoods of millions and millions of people. And now we are dealing with the horrific medical fallout, everything from blood clots, strokes, heart attacks, autoimmune illnesses, and unfortunately, turbo cancers.
0: So two questions to follow up on that. The first is you cited the CDC and some of the precautions that they put out with regard to this cyclospora and this the concerns that go along with it. So given that, are you this administration, this Department of Health and Human Services and all the divisions under its umbrella, they came to office promising a lot of reforms and a lot of changes. From your perspective, how are they doing so far?
1: Well, I am, full disclosure, I am a friend of and very supportive of Robert Kennedy Jr., who's at the helm at HHS, and undeniably he has accomplished more in less than 2 years than most HHS directors, secretaries do in an entire term or two. That said, I am not naive. They are still under significant agency capture. They are still very much beholden to Big Pharma. So although they've made a lot of incredible progress, they continually get sidelined. As an example, Secretary Kennedy and the ACIP, the Advisory Committee on Immunization Practices, totally revamped the childhood vaccine schedule to be more in line with what other countries do, specifically Denmark. They got rid of 55 vaccines on the schedule, and it was a huge, huge win. Unfortunately, immediately after that, the American Academy of Pediatrics, who, by the way, doesn't care at all about your children, they are simply the long arm of Big Pharma, they filed a lawsuit suing Secretary Kennedy and ACIP and HHS and had it overturned. So now we are back to the 77 vaccines that children get. We're back to allowing mercury and aluminum in these vaccines. We're back to giving babies hepatitis B vaccines on day one of life and on and on.
0: I'm confused.
1: It's a constant battle.
0: Dr. Kelly Victory, I'm so confused because the likes of Bernie Sanders and Zoran Mamdani, they tell me that we should have a healthcare system exactly like Denmark and all these Scandinavian countries. So why would they not be in favor of modeling our vaccine schedule after them? It's almost like they're hypocrites.
1: Yes, why indeed? And in fact, so it's unfortunately Big Pharma, who is the biggest and most powerful lobbying agency in all of Washington, there's nary a politician really on either side of the aisle who hasn't taken money from Big Pharma. And so it's very, very powerful. Yeah. So it's an uphill battle. I think they're doing great work in D.C. and HHS, but it's a battle.
0: Yeah, the pharma is pretty influential in the media world, as we've all learned as well. Dr. Kelly Victory, my second question to follow up on the travails that you had to endure during the pandemic, how many of your colleagues have apologized to you? How many? Because... Yeah, well, I figured that was the answer. But these are you were canceled by doctors and other medical professionals. Do they have the humility to say, oh, I guess we got that one wrong and ruined people's lives?
1: No, not at all. I don't wait by the mailbox for the apology letters. And certainly the state medical boards who drug me through the mud and made me defend my medical license over and over and over again haven't been at the ready with an apology.
0: Yeah.
1: That said, there are many, I think more and more Americans certainly are understanding the truth. The data comes out now almost on a daily basis. We have Tulsi Gabbard, God love her, on her way out the door, dropping a trove of proof against Anthony Fauci for what his involvement was in this, everything from the origin of the virus to the harms of the vaccines. And I have found kindred souls at the wellness company. That company was really born on the heels of the COVID debacle. People like-minded who said, we will never allow this to happen again.
0: Keep fighting, Dr. Victory. We're up against it, but we got to leave it there. But it's great talking with you again. 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
8: 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She was just discovered in the rubble with her infant child over 2 weeks since that earthquake. 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
9: 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Well, for the people, their homes are destroyed and they'll be starting from scratch. 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
8: 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Thank you so much. 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So why don't you help us out there? 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Circling back on our top story of the day, it's the sudden death of Senator Lindsey Graham of South Carolina. We spent quite a bit of time this morning reflecting on his career, his greatest movement, in my opinion, with his righteous anger over the slime job Democrats were doing against Brett Kavanaugh, trying to destroy his life and destroy his character. And Lindsey Graham, I think, single

0: candidly made sure that his Republican colleagues stood up for what was right. And that's what he did throughout his career. Even when you disagreed with him, you knew that he wasn't just playing some political game. He really did believe and stood by this country and what he stood for. And that, by the way, right up until the end, where, according to President Trump yesterday at Meet the Press, one of the key focuses he had was making sure the Save America Act was passed. Take a listen to the president yesterday.
1: Tough one to lose. He was great. He was unique in every way, actually.
2: He was, Mr. President, and I know that we are all just absorbing this news. We are all in shock. Can you tell us, Mr. President, how you received this news and your immediate gut reaction when you heard it?
1: So what makes it even stranger is that I got a call last night sometime in, you know, the early evening, maybe in the sevens, and he called and he said, we're all set for the Save America Act. He was pushing the Save America Act like crazy. He got back, said he just landed from Ukraine. I said, that's a long trip to make. He said, he sounded a little tired, but perfect, but a little bit tired. I had a right to be. And he was a worker. No, he was really a worker, but he sounded great, actually. But he actually said he was tired, but he wanted to pass the Save America Act. And I said, well, we're going to get it done, Lindsay. We're going to get it done. I'll see you like soon. We thought maybe we might even meet today. And then that was it. And that was, you know, very around the time. It couldn't have been much longer. I don't, it could have been his last call. I don't know exactly.
0: So
1: but
0: quite possibly Senator Graham's last call to the President of the United States focused on the Save America Act. And to that end, on Morning Futures, Sunday Morning Futures with Maria Bartiromo, Senator Mike Lee of Utah, who has been pushing for the Save America Act, he raised this issue yesterday on the program. Here, take a listen to Senator Lee.
3: Graham spent a lot of time with, like me, he had a lot of enthusiasm for this bill, which I introduced in the Senate about 2.5 years ago. I believe, Maria, that there are multiple paths ahead by which we could pass this. Maybe that involves attaching it to another must-pass vehicle. Maybe it involves bringing it up on the floor and debating it until it passes, something that I've long advocated. Maybe it involves picking out pieces of it that could be implemented through creative uses of budget reconciliation. I'm not terribly partial to any of these three. I personally prefer the second. I think that would give us our best chance. But I will take any opportunity to debate this, any opportunity to cause it to become law, because the American people deserve it. The American people want it. Voters overwhelmingly support it to the tune of about 80%. That's Democrats and Republicans alike. One of the best ways we could honor Lindsey Graham's legacy would be to take this up and pass it this month.
4: Well, I mean, can you give us a little color of what the problem is?
0: A great way to honor the memory and the legislative achievements of Senator Lindsey Graham. Let's rename the Save America Act the Lindsey Graham Save America Act. Let's rally some troops here. Let's get it done. It was one of his final fights that he waged in, and let's bring it across the finish line. One other way to honor Lindsey Graham and the things he cared most about, overnight, the United States strikes reportedly killed the chief of the IRGC at an underground command center. Lindsey's smiling. This is O'Connor and Company. Thanks for listening.
5: Of 1812, our nation fought and won America's religious freedom. Today, that constitutional right is being assaulted once more from within.
6: Religious liberty and rights in general were under attack. We all of a sudden became the enemy.
5: In the important new documentary by Dawn's Early Light, anti-Christian bias is exposed at the highest levels of government.
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8: 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Hard to believe that the instruments of government would ever be used to punish faith.
5: Follow the sweeping investigation of President Trump task force to eradicate anti-Christian bias. 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
14: News. I'm Chris Foster. South Carolina Senate Republican Lindsey Graham's cause of death is reported as aortic dissection, a sudden tear caused by clogged and hardened blood vessels.
15: South Carolina Governor Henry McMaster will appoint someone to fill Senator Graham's seat for the remainder of his term. President Trump has said he has someone in mind, but would wait a bit before saying who it is. This is separate from the special election that will take place, likely August 11th, to find who will replace Graham as a Republican nominee for Senate. He had won his June primary.
14: It's Fox's Jessica Rosenthal. Dozens more airstrikes are reported against Iran, with Iran firing at neighbors hosting American troops in retaliation.
16: Jordan, Oman, Bahrain, and Kuwait all took fire. The Kuwait is saying that border crossings, even an oil rig, were hit out there. There's been a lot of social media traffic suggesting that U.S. service members were injured in Kuwait. Those reports are not true.
14: Fox's Mike Tobin. 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
1: Well, good morning, Jake. And obviously, I was shocked and saddened with the news that I learned today. And, you know, I would run into and spend time with Senator Graham all over the world, especially here in Europe. And he is certainly an American patriot and was always very interested in America's place in the world and making sure that we were coming from a position of strength. I think he obviously leaves a big hole in the Senate. And, you know, my thoughts and prayers are with his family, you know, as they deal with this shocking news.
0: The Morning Answer is on.
2: That was the voice of Matt Whitaker on the loss of Lindsey Graham. Good Monday morning to you. It is July 13th. It's 4 minutes past the hour. I'm Jennifer Horn. And yes, many of us woke up to the news yesterday that Lindsey Graham had passed. Not what I think many of us expected. Certainly there were questions around the health of former Senate Majority Leader Mitch McConnell. He has since come out and made a statement that he's been recovering from a fall. A lot of people were questioning his health. Now we know that it was Lindsey Graham who would be lost first. Lindsey Graham just returning from a trip in Ukraine, really surprised so many people. You talked to the president, some of his colleagues on Saturday night and late Saturday night due to cardiac arrest, an aortic split. He passed away, surprising so many people. I think one of the things that, well, Lindsey Graham was known for a lot, but certainly one of his most impassioned pleas involved the confirmation of Brett Kavanaugh in the United States Senate. And that was referenced this morning. We're going to hear from President Trump. He joined Fox and Friends earlier today, just about an hour ago. And he referenced this impassioned speech from Lindsey Graham. Listen in.
3: If you wanted an FBI investigation, you could have come to us. What you want to do is destroy this guy's life, hold this seat open, and hope you win in 2020. You've said that, not me. You've got nothing to apologize for. When you see Sotomayor and Kagan, tell them that Lindsey said hello, because I voted for them. I would never do to them what you've done to this guy. This is the most unethical sham since I've been in politics. And if you really wanted to know the truth, you sure as hell wouldn't have done what you've done to this guy. Are you a gang rapist?
4: No.
2: This was quite the moment for Lindsey Graham, shaming Democrats who were trying to ruin Brett Kavanaugh's life simply to hold a seat open on the Supreme Court. Here's more from that moment.
3: I cannot imagine what you and your family have gone through. Boy, y'all want power. God, I hope you never get it. I hope the American people can see through this sham, that you knew about it and you held it. You had no intention of protecting Dr. Ford. None. She's as much of a victim as you are. God, I hate to say it because these have been my friends. But let me tell you, when it comes to this, you're looking for a fair process. You came to the wrong town at the wrong time, my friend. Do you consider this a job interview?
4: The advice and consent role is like a job.
3: You consider that you've been through a job interview.
4: I've been through a process of advice and consent under the Constitution.
3: Would you say you've been through hell?
4: I've been through hell and then some.
3: This is not a job interview.
4: Yeah.
3: This is hell.
2: All right. So that was the impassioned speech and questioning of Senator Lindsey Graham from South Carolina on Brett Kavanaugh. And he continues here. We're also going to hear this morning from other senator, Senator Tim Scott, who was very good friends with Lindsey Graham and has been out talking. He's actually on Fox News as we speak, talking about how irreplaceable Lindsey Graham was. It seems that no matter what you thought of Lindsey Graham, one thing was for sure, he did have the respect of his colleagues in the Senate. And it was agreed that he was one of the hardest working senators in the United States Senate. And isn't that what we want? Look, a lot of people made fun of Susan Collins, and some days she frustrates me. You know, quite frankly, some days Lindsey Graham frustrated me. But there were two people right there that I mentioned that you can always count on that are going to be there, whether you like how they vote or not. Susan Collins, Lindsey Graham, they show up for work. They show up for their job. They do what they're supposed to do. They don't just get elected and disappear to make a fortune for themselves and their families. These are the people that, whether you agree with them 100% of the time or not, and Lord knows we've all had issues on our side of the aisle with both Lindsey Graham and Susan Collins, but these are the people that you know are there for the right reasons. Here's a little more from Lindsey Graham. Again, this was one of the most, I think, at least one of the most prolific moments of his career.
3: This is going to destroy the ability of good people to come forward because of this crap. Your high school yearbook. You have interacted with professional women all your life, not one accusation. You're supposed to be Bill Cosby when you're a junior and senior in high school. And all of a sudden you got over it. It's been my understanding that if you drug women and rape them for 2 years in high school, you probably don't stop. Here's my understanding. If you lived a good life, people would recognize it, like the American Bar Association has the gold standard. His integrity is absolutely unquestioned. He is the very circumspect in his personal conduct, harbors no biases or prejudices. He's entirely ethical, is a really decent person. He is warm, friendly, unassuming. He's the nicest person. The one thing I can tell you, you should be proud of, Ashley, you should be proud of this, that you raised a daughter who had the good character to pray for Dr. Ford. To my Republican colleagues, if you vote no, you're legitimizing the most despicable thing I have seen in my time in politics. You want this seat? I hope you never get it. I hope you're on the Supreme Court. That's exactly where you should be. And I hope that the American people will see through this charade. And I wish you well. And I intend to vote for you. And I hope everybody who's fair-minded will.
2: Lindsey Graham right there talking back and forth with Brett Kavanaugh as part of the confirmation hearing from Senator Kavanaugh. You remember that was a really nasty time. People were going after him, making all kinds of accusations. Lindsey Graham was the man who stood up and said, enough of this. No more politics. I vote for Democrat picks. You should vote for Republican picks, especially, you know, when they seem to be credible by every account except one that was dug up from high school that we still, I mean, really had no corroborated evidence of. So Lindsey Graham passing away last night, I think a loss to the United States Senate, to be sure. Tim Scott, also from the state, serving the state of South Carolina, speaking out about his friend, Senator Graham.
5: The philosophy, Jake, of peace through strength is what Lindsey Graham embodied. I know that we talk a lot about his ability and his willingness to go anywhere in the world to cut a deal, frankly, to make Americans safer when they travel abroad and here at home. But the one thing we have to realize about him is that peace through strength motto is exactly what he tried to live. He embodied this notion that when necessary, be strong, but on the path to peace. And it's one of the reasons why he was so dedicated to this Ukraine conflict. He wanted to save as many lives as humanly possible.
2: All right. So Tim Scott talking about the idea, you know, a lot of people called Lindsey Graham a war hawk, neocon, definitely teamed up in that crowd with John McCain, a big advocate of McCain. But I heard someone say he didn't necessarily love the war. He liked the peace that would come from these military conflicts.
5: And he did everything in his power. This is one of the reasons, Jake, you're hearing from world leaders today that Lindsey Graham was always on the campaign trail, not for his reelection, frankly. Sometimes he talked so much about foreign policy that it could have hurt his reelection, but it was just who he was. He couldn't help but try to look for another way to make the world safer, to make Americans safer, and to do the thing that he thought was necessary, even if it was unpopular. He was literally one of the edgiest guys as relates to foreign policy you'd ever meet. But it was never because he was a warmonger. It was because he wanted to see peace in every place possible. And if necessary, peace becomes a part of what happens if you need to use our kinetic response tools.
2: All right. I hate to do it, but I want to prove that sometimes when someone, you know, maybe these kind words could be extended during life. Senator Adam Schiff was also out there this weekend talking about the loss of Lindsey Graham. Rahm Emanuel as well, talking about how they were able to come to some kind of compromise. But let's start first with our senator here in California. Schiff to Schiff on Lindsey Graham.
6: And I think we're all trying to wrap our heads around this giant loss. He was one of those figures that was really larger than life, that was so filled with energy that it's hard to imagine him gone. But you have folks in political life who can disagree and not be disagreeable about it, who can have sharp debates with you. But he had, as Tim Scott was alluding to, a wonderful sense of humor that he used to cut through the tension. He used that sense of humor in a self-effacing way. He would make jests about his colleagues on both sides of the aisle. And he was just, I think, wonderful to travel with. I had the opportunity to go with him around the world to see the respect that world leaders had for him.
2: All right, that was Adam Schiff also saying that Senator Graham had that amazing sense of humor. I think many of us witnessed that for sure. All right, we'll hear from President Trump, who talked to Lindsey Graham. Maybe one of the last phone calls that Lindsey Graham made was to President Trump on his way back from Ukraine. And that's where he was on Saturday, right before he passed away late Saturday night. So we'll bring you up to speed on the president. He was on Fox and Friends this morning, Meet the Press yesterday. We'll have that for you in moments as your Monday Morning Answer continues. It's 6:15.
7: Stuck in traffic? We've got the answer.
8: Good morning. We start in Fontana with a crash, left lane and right lane block. This is the 10 westbound approaching Sierra Avenue, 4 to 5 vehicles involved. In Corona, got a disabled vehicle, Center Divider 91 westbound at 6th Street. Grand Terrace, an accident right lane block, 215 southbound at Barton Road. Temecula stop-and-go traffic, 15 southbound between the 79 and Temecula Parkway. That's a six-minute delay, 9 minutes to get through. And that's traffic on The Answer.
7: 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Breaking news.
8: U.S. Senator Lindsey Graham, a close ally of President Donald Trump, has died at 71 after a brief illness, according to his office.
9: Senator Graham died after a rupture in his aorta, according to a preliminary medical examiner finding shared by his office. The rupture was related to the hardening of Graham's arteries. An official cause of death will be disclosed after toxicological and microscopic testing.
8: That's Ken Lorimer reporting. President Trump says Graham was like a member of the family to him. More from Mark Mayfield.
10: Trump mourned the death of Graham on NBC's Meet the Press, which the South Carolina Republican had been scheduled to appear on Sunday morning.
11: He's a tough one to lose. He was great. He was unique in every way, actually.
10: The president also said he spoke to the 71-year-old Graham just hours before his passing, saying other than being tired, he was fine.
8: Now here's meteorologist in charge at the National Weather Service, Oxnard, Los Angeles, Ariel Cohen, with your answer weather forecast.
12: It's going to be a warm week across the Los Angeles area with high temperatures ranging from 5 to 10 degrees above normal by the time we get to Wednesday. An extreme heat watch is in effect as we head through the midweek time frame. Be aware of the potential for dangerously hot conditions by the middle of this week.
8: Right now, 70 degrees in San Bernardino, 69 degrees in Riverside. 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
2: We're back. 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

0: Waking up Southern California. It's the Morning Answer with Jennifer Horn.
1: Here we are. Thanks for joining us. It is Monday, July 13th, 21 minutes past the hour. Guys, did you use code Hilton to save yourself some money off of your town hall tickets? Did you? Fess up. Let us know. 855-785-8255. You know, this Friday. We're doing this. We're like teasing you. We're putting a little carrot out there because we want to keep telling you about some of the great things happening at Town Hall. Not only will we have Answer Fest this year, which is going to be so much fun. Not only will our show be different. We are at the Ambassador Auditorium in Pasadena, but we have two more names to announce to the already incredible lineup right now. Nick Shirley, Adam Carolla, California gubernatorial candidate Steve Hilton, Alex Marlowe, and Larry O'Connor all on one stage at our 2026 Conservative Forum, and it is going to be amazing. 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Two more names to add to the mix. Excited? I am. 855-785-8255. Senator Lindsey Graham, one of President Trump's closest allies in Congress, who traveled the globe to advocate for U.S. foreign policy, died after a dissection of his aorta, according to a preliminary medical examiner finding shared by his office. The tear in the aorta is called an aortic dissection. It was related to the hardening of Senator Graham's arteries. An official cause of death will be disclosed after toxicology and microscopic testing. A lot of people, including some people I love on social media, looking at you, Grant Stinchfield. Well, they had a lot of conspiracy theories about what happened to Lindsey Graham. Some of them, not so nice. Some of them about whether or not Ukraine could have poisoned him. Why would they do that? It seems like he was so close with Zelensky that Russia could have used, what is it, those little vibrational, sonic vibrations where they go after your eardrums and try to mess with you like they did in Cuba. I'm forgetting the name of this. It's Monday and I can't remember anything anymore, but you guys probably know what I'm talking about. 855-785-8255. Seems the medical examiner says that this was cardiac related. He touched a lot of people. Very hardworking. Even some of the people who worked on the other side of the aisle, including the Adam Schiff, had nice things to say about Lindsey Graham. President Trump was on Meet the Press yesterday, and he had this to say. Then we're going to hear from him this morning on Fox and Friends as well. This was yesterday, President Trump on Meet the Press.
2: We are all in shock. Can you tell us, Mr. President, how you received this news and your immediate gut reaction when you heard it?
3: So what makes it even stranger is that I got a call last night sometime at, you know, the early evening, maybe in the sevens, and he called and he said, we're all set for the Save America Act. He was pushing the Save America Act like crazy. He got back, said he just landed from Ukraine. I said, that's a long trip to make. He said, he sounded a little tired, but perfect, but a little bit tired. I had a right to be. And he was a worker. He was really a worker, but he sounded great, actually. But he actually said he was tired. But he wanted to pass the Save America Act. And I said, well, we're going to get it done, Lindsey. We're going to get it done. I'll see you, like, soon. We thought maybe we might even meet today. And then that was it. And that was, you know, very around the time. It couldn't have been much longer. I don't know. It could have been his last call. I don't know exactly. But I got a message about 1 o'clock in the morning from one of the people at his office that he had passed away. I said, I just can't believe it. He was like a member of the family to me. It's very tough, actually. It's amazing.
2: Mr. President.
3: He was such an advocate. He was, you know, if he wanted to get something, and, you know, he had a unique ability. He was able to deal with Democrats and Republicans. If I had a problem, a real problem, I wouldn't often ask. But if I had a problem with a Democrat, he could work it out. He was a great politician, actually.
1: All right, a little bit more from President Trump yesterday.
4: Before I let you go, is there any other final word that you want the American people to know about Lindsey Graham?
5: I think his finest moment was his defense of Brett Kavanaugh, who's a terrific guy. and was treated very, very unfairly by the Democrats. Very unfair. I've never seen anything like it. Maybe the worst I've ever seen anyone treated. That includes me. Well, maybe not me, but it includes just about everybody. He was treated so unfairly. And Lindsey, as you remember, had that moment. And, you know, I'll tell you, Jake, I think it was a top 10, maybe a top 5 moment in the history of the Senate. It was an incredible display. And he did it from the heart. He felt strongly about Brett, and he did it from the heart. And it turned that whole thing around. He was really amazing. That was one they should replay.
1: All right. So you heard from President Trump on Meet the Press. You heard from him with Jay Tapper at CNN talking about Lindsey Graham. You heard earlier today the finest moment that President Trump referenced, which was his just passionate defense of Brett Kavanaugh during his Supreme Court hearing. This morning on Fox and Friends, President Trump speaking out about Lindsey Graham. Take a listen.
6: This now by phone is one of his best friends, President Donald Trump. Mr. President, I'm really sorry for our country's loss. I know you lost one of your closest friends and an ally in the Senate. How are you feeling?
5: Well, I don't feel great. He was a great guy, and he was a friend. He would call me all the time. He would just, I'd say, stop calling me, Lindsey. It was amazing. You know, he just didn't stop, and he was a worker. He was a total workaholic politician. Now, some people don't call that work. Some people call that a lot of talking. But everybody loved him. He was good on the other side. If I had Democrat problems, he could solve them. He was a man of all different abilities, actually. And he was a nice man. He was a great guy. He loved playing golf, loved being outside. He'd play golf with people, and you just liked him. It wasn't that he was a great striker of the ball. He wasn't exactly a perfect. He wasn't Jack Nicklaus. He was not Tiger, but he was. He loved it, and he had fun. You know, he was a man who had a lot of fun. He had fun with politics, but he was really good at it. And then, when he got angry, like he did in the case of Brett Kavanaugh, it was so impactful. I think it saved Brett becoming a justice. You know, it was just a moment in time that the Democrats got so sick and so angry and so crazy, and they were going to do something very bad. And Lindsey went on his tirade, and it was much more than a tirade, but it was, I think it was one of the great 10 moments of Congress, if you want to know the truth. I said, that was one of the 10 greatest moments in Congress. And I think you wouldn't find 10 other cases where somebody did what he was able to do there. And he saved Brett from, you know, a very, very unfair decision, or they would have turned a man down who was so qualified and such a good man. So, you know, and I do think it was one of the top 10 in Congress. You know, like you have the top 10 in sports, this was the top 10 in politics.
7: That's right.
5: But he was just a good man. And, you know, he called me. He came back from Ukraine, and he called me, and which didn't surprise me at all. And he said, I'm back. And told me a couple of things. He was very strong on fighting for the Save America Act. And I'm not sure if he was at the beginning, but he really became the primary advocate for it. And I think he would have felt the same way about terminating the filibuster, which was so important. I mean, it's so.
1: That was President Trump. We'll stop it there and come back in a moment. But President Trump speaking about his friend, Senator Lindsey Graham, passing away late Saturday night. Because of an aortic dissection. And again, our thoughts and prayers with Lindsey Graham's family and certainly for the American people. This is a loss in the United States Senate. Love him or hate him, he was there. He was a hard worker. He was one of those people you knew you would hear from reliably on any big issue impacting this country, especially those foreign policy issues. All right. Your thoughts on that, 6 o'clock club members, 855-785-8255. And as we continue, well, we'll focus on some of the news here at home. A new scam coming after citizens of Los Angeles. We've got the latest as your Monday Morning Answer continues at 6:31.
8: Stuck in traffic? We've got the answer.
9: Good morning. We start up in Hesperia with a SIG alert. This is a crash. Right lanes are blocked. 15 northbound after Ranchero Road. 5 vehicles involved. Temecula stop and go traffic this morning. 15 southbound between the 79 and Rainbow Valley Boulevard. A 7-minute delay. Fontana got an accident Right shoulder, 10 westbound approaching Sierra Avenue. Slow traffic from Cedar Avenue. 4 to 5 vehicles involved. All are now on the right shoulder. And that is traffic on The Answer.
8: The Answer. Breaking news.
9: Senator Lindsey Graham, a close ally of President Trump, died after a brief illness, according to his office. Graham was known for advocating for a strong U.S. foreign policy. Before he died on Saturday, he had just returned from Ukraine. Correspondent Donna Warder reports.
7: Just hours before his death, Republican U.S. Senator Lindsey Graham was in Ukraine, meeting with President Volodymyr Zelensky. Graham spoke to reporters while still in Kyiv on July 10th.
10: We've reached agreement with the White House on a version of the Russian sanctions bill that they will support.
7: Graham said he had never been more optimistic about having a formula to end Russia's war in Ukraine so that Ukraine could thrive and survive. I'm Donna Warder.
9: President Trump says Graham sounded a little bit tired but perfect when the senator called the president Saturday night after returning from his trip. Now here is meteorologist in charge at the National Weather Service, Oxnard, Los Angeles, Ariel Cohen, with your Answer weather forecast.
11: It's going to be a warm week across the Los Angeles area with high temperatures ranging from 5 to 10 degrees above normal by the time we get to Wednesday. An extreme heat watch is in effect as we head through the midweek timeframe. Be aware of the potential for dangerously hot conditions by the middle of this week.
9: San Bernardino is checking in with 70 degrees at this hour. Riverside has 69. 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
1: Hey, thanks for joining us. It is Monday, July 13th, 36 minutes past the hour. I'm Jennifer Horn. And guys, this Saturday night, if you're a car kind of person, well, Glendale Cruise Night would be perfect for you. 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Can't wait. Well, I won't be there myself, but our whole crew will be there. And we've got some special surprises for you, some giveaways and fun stuff. So come and see all of us over at the AM 870 booth. That'll be fun. Glendale Cruise Night this Saturday. Okay. The story here at home is an interesting one. We spend a lot of time talking about fraud. Well, it's really interesting when fraud hits the news media. Apparently, a reporter for CBS, local CBS, Matt Gutman, just told his story about how he got scammed with this very sophisticated phone scam that had him believing that he needed to pull all the money out of his bank account. The LAPD had to get involved. The folks over at Bank of America also, I guess, were pretty helpful. But take a listen to this, because I like to share these stories. Fraud is so prevalent. And it can happen to any of us, especially when we are in the headspace where things are, we're busy and we're trying to get everything done, and you get a call and it sounds so real. And the next thing you know, you're trying to buy gift cards at a grocery store to pay off your bench warrant or something. I don't know. Whatever it is, we should share these stories, because we don't want to see anybody get scammed. Here's a story from Matt Gutman at CBS.
2: I just got completely scammed. Got a call about an hour ago from someone claiming to be from fraud protection at my bank. And they said, listen, we suspect that people are trying to illegally withdraw money from your account. This person gave me a name. They gave me a badge ID. They seemed to know so much about me, about my bank account. And then they said, listen, we suspect that there is significant fraud activity at the bank branch where you bank. And what we need you to do right now, we went through all the accounts, and we actually had some suspicious activity recently in my daughter's account. And she told me, listen, we think that there are two fraudsters at the bank. They go by these aliases. She gave me the names. And then she said, what we need you to do in order to intercept these fraudsters is to go into the bank and withdraw everything from your bank account, which wasn't that much money at this point. And take it with you so you have it in cash, and that'll trigger the fraudsters into action. That's how we'll be able to catch them. I thought, okay, that's a little weird. Why would you use a regular citizen for something that seems like a law enforcement issue? But I said, you know, okay, and I went in there, and she said, but you can't tell anybody at the bank that this is happening because they might be in on it.
1: Okay, I'm going to just stop it right here. If you're a reporter for CBS, I'm not trying to fraud shame you, but you do this for a living. This is not just some average Joe who's like, okay, I'm going to be part of a sting operation at a bank. Like, you know that the LAPD and bank officials, unless you're like seeing them in person or something, that you can't just go in and say, this is going to like somehow alert the scammers. Here's more.
2: And here's a lady walking by who I think might have experienced something similar. So I go to the teller and I start doing the thing, and I'm like, there is no way that this is possibly real, that anybody would use a regular civilian for a sting operation at a bank. And I am a journalist, and I've done scam stories so many times throughout my career, and I came so close to falling for it. Now, the most scary and the dangerous part is that I would have been walking around with thousands of dollars in cash at a place known to those scammers because they directed me to my local bank branch. And I was told that this happens all the time. And then they either rob your car or they rob you. So a very scary experience happening to someone who thinks at least that they are savvy. I'm not as savvy as I think I am. And that should be a lesson, I guess, to all of us. You got to be so careful. And some of these scams are incredibly sophisticated with people who clearly know what they are talking about and speak like they are in the profession. I'm just blown away by how good that person was. I can't get over this. Anyway, I just hope this doesn't happen to you, but beware. These people are out there and they are good.
1: Okay. What do you think? Have you had something like this happen to you? I think I've told the story of my uncle, who, really smart guy, worked for the county for many years, retired. I've told you he's retired away in Tehachapi. His wife, my aunt, had a pretty significant stroke, so he's a caretaker, and he's got a lot going on. And so because he moved, somebody called and said, hey, there's a bench warrant out for your arrest. I'm a bailiff with LA County Courts. We see that you didn't show up for jury duty, and now there's a bench warrant out for you. And so he's thinking, well, I haven't been called for jury duty. Well, you know, but he thinks I moved. Maybe they were still sending it to my old address. I didn't find it. I didn't see it. Maybe this is real. I can't deal with being arrested or having to drive to LA court to do this. So the bailiff, I'll use air quotes here, on the other end of the line, tells him that he needs to go immediately. And he knows, he says, there's a grocery store around the corner from your home, right? You need to go to that grocery store and you need to get this kind of gift card. And this is what we'll tell you what to do with it. You just keep following instructions. I'll stay on the phone with you, he says. So my uncle is like, okay, I got to get this taken care of. You know, with a million things going on, he gets into the car. He's at the grocery store, still on the phone with this so-called bailiff. And he's going through the checkout when all of a sudden he says, it just kind of like you come to, right? You're like, what am I doing? Your gift cards? And so he told the guy off. And as soon as he did, the guy screamed at him all these expletives. And so obviously this wasn't somebody from the LA County Court, a bailiff, right? I mean, they're not going to be screaming expletives at you when you say, hey guy, I'm onto your scam. This doesn't seem right. He dodged it. I mean, he was literally next in line at the grocery store with all these gift cards. Has anything like this happened? 855-785-8255. It can happen to a reporter. Apparently it can happen to any of us. You can share that, 855-785-8255. Now, Boyle Heights residents, I don't think they've been scammed, but they're battling fly infestation now. This is so gross and so sad. So this is in the area where the Lineage warehouse burned for days. So they had the chemical smells. They had the fire smells. Then they had the rotting food stinking. Then they had the rats. And apparently now there's a growing fly infestation and a nearby water main break, which is not what you want when you have rats and flies laying eggs everywhere, right? This is leading to a lot of frustration from residents in the area. California Water Service says the water main break appears unrelated to the warehouse fire. It happened less than a mile from the cleanup site where the smell of decomposing food continues to linger nearly a month after the fire. Yesterday, crews continued loading truck after truck with spoiled food from inside the warehouse. Oh, I hate to do this to you. It's so early in the morning. You're probably just eating your Cheerios, but they're loading up things, including crab meat, beef, pig feet, and other products that have been stored inside this facility before the fire. Heavy equipment working alongside the odor control systems designed to reduce the overwhelming smell. Residents are saying that those aren't working, that it's still overwhelming and that it remains difficult to escape. And people feel sick. They're feeling sick because of this. According to one resident, he owns a business nearby. He said, look at all these flies. I hope they don't have infections or something like that. The smells, the flies. He said, now I'm worried about that. Yeah, I can imagine. And this isn't just in the area. You got a mile away now. This water main break, the water erupting through the pavement. It's a mess in Boyle Heights. They need some help and they need it fast. 855-785-8255. The war in Iran back on. The latest as your Monday Morning Answer continues at 6:45.
3: Stuck in traffic? We've got the answer. Good morning. We start in Fontana. Accident right shoulder, 10 westbound, approaching Sierra Avenue. Slow traffic from Cedar. It's 4 to 5 vehicles. All vehicles are now on the right shoulder. It's a 1 minute delay, 3 to get through. Ontario got a disabled semi. Off ramp partially blocked. 60 eastbound off ramp to Milliken. Out in Temecula, stop and go traffic. 15 southbound between the 79 and Rainbow Valley Boulevard. 7 minute delay, 13 to get through. And that is traffic on The Answer.
4: The Answer. Breaking news.
3: Senator Lindsey Graham, a close ally of President Donald Trump, has died after a brief illness, according to his office. Correspondent Julie Walker reports.
5: South Carolina Senator Lindsey Graham died Saturday at age 71. He was one of President Trump's closest allies after running against him in 2016.
6: He's a tough one to lose. He was great. He was unique and every way.
5: Graham was a chief backer of Trump's war in Iran. Foreign policy was a focus for him. Trump says Graham had just gotten back from Ukraine when he called Saturday night.
6: He said, you know, I feel good, but I'm tired.
5: He says first responders went to his D.C. home for a medical emergency. Republican Senator Tim Scott says Graham's life story led him to public service. I'm Julie Walker.
3: And the Summit fire in the high desert is no longer an immediate threat to homes. L.A. County Fire Department has lifted a mandatory evacuation. Now here's meteorologist in charge at the National Weather Service, Oxnard, Los Angeles, Ariel Cohen, with your Answer weather forecast.
7: It's going to be a warm week across the Los Angeles area with high temperatures ranging from 5 to 10 degrees above normal by the time we get to Wednesday. An extreme heat watch is in effect as we head through the midweek timeframe. Be aware of the potential for dangerously hot conditions by the middle of this week.
3: San Bernardino checking in with 70 degrees. It is 69 degrees in Riverside. 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
1: 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Okay, the war with Iran back on. Some people say that Iran's acting a little unhinged right now. I'd be along with that. I think that's fair to say. Missile and drone strikes hitting a host of Gulf states over the weekend near the Strait of Hormuz. Iran, again, claiming sole and enduring control of the strait. Oman, Bahrain, Jordan, and Kuwait were amongst those targeted by Tehran. The United States, we responded with airstrikes in upwards of 140 key Iranian military targets. According to President Trump, he said on Meet the Press yesterday, quote, "We bombed the hell out of them last night." Trump said he's not backing down against the Iranian aggression and that the Iranians do not get to control the Strait of Hormuz. That is not theirs to control. It's international water.

0: waters. U.S. Ambassador to NATO is Matt Whitaker, and he says that the strait remains open. Take a listen.
1: The United States of America's position is the Strait of Hormuz will remain open. Obviously, the memorandum of understanding with Iran was always performance-based, and one of the conditions was that Iran cannot terrorize commercial vessels transiting the strait. And so President Trump is responding to these attacks, whether it's, you know, when three ships were attacked, we hit 90 military targets. Now another ship was attacked, and so we hit 140 or more targets. And that's what they should expect. But President Trump's a peacemaker, Jake, and he wants a deal with Iran. He wants to make sure that they never have a nuclear weapon, that they join the world as a contributor and a normalized country. But right now, it's, you know, as President Trump has said, and Marco Rubio has also stated, you know, this country is controlled by a bunch of crazy people.
0: Here's a little bit more from the ambassador. Take a listen.
1: Commercial shipping can't be terrorized in the Strait of Hormuz. And obviously the memorandum of understanding between the parties was always performance-based, and that President Trump, if shipping is attacked or if the Iranians want to act belligerent, then he will respond with overwhelming force. We saw it when three ships were attacked a couple nights ago, 90-plus military strikes on targets. In this most recent attack, 140 or more military targets were attacked by the United States, because that's what you do. You show strength. You make sure the Iranians don't benefit from this. You make sure the Strait continues to flow, the commercial traffic. And most importantly, you make sure that Iran never gets a nuclear weapon. You know, denuclearizing Iran continues to be the number one goal, and it is the North Star. And, you know, President Trump ultimately, though, is a peacemaker. There's a deal to be made here. If the Iranians would quit acting crazy and actually sit down and negotiate this deal.
0: All right, so that was the ambassador to NATO, Matt Whitaker, who talked about the latest. We know that the strikes have intensified. U.S. striking Iran, or the strikes on Iran, have increased. They've expanded beyond just the coastal areas at the Strait of Hormuz, according to reports of explosions from Iranian media. U.S. allies, as we mentioned, came under fire from Iran after a volatile weekend in the Mideast. President Trump vowed to hit them very hard again, criticizing them for failing to agree to a deal. He also said the U.S. would become the Strait of Hormuz's guardian. Iran says that the U.S. is undermining talks with Oman in ensuring safe passage through the strait. The weekend's escalation has threatened the agreement, which is pretty much done for all intents and purposes between Washington and Tehran, although discussions continue on. Oil prices have started to climb a bit, as there are concerns over Tehran declaring that they are going to close the strait, or that the strait is closed. 855-785-8255, Ted in Los Angeles. Hey, Ted, good morning.
2: Center for Ted, City of Angels, Los Angeles. I just wanted to comment, you know, on fraudsters. It was approximately 5-6 years ago, and I'm a small business owner.
0: Mm-hmm.
2: And, you know, because I already wasn't making any money because of Obama took all the illegals and gave them driver's license to compete with us while they have signs on the side of their vehicles with no contracting license, which is illegal, but it doesn't matter. In L.A., anything goes. And so here I'm an American with American flags on the side of my American Painting West Side vehicle, hardly making any money, owing money to the IRS. And who calls in? I sound like he was from China, and I go, well, I guess they offshore a lot of stuff, so mm-hmm. this was to be taken serious. And this guy was yelling at me, like interrogating me like I was a POW in Vietnam or something, and asking for $3,500. And
0: what was he asking for the money for, Ted? What was he looking for? What was his explanation?
2: I owe taxes.
0: He said you owed taxes. Okay.
2: Yeah. And so he's yelling at me at the top of his lungs. He called me three days in a row. And he said, you're going to go to jail. But see, I'd already been acclimated to jail.
0: You're like, I've already been to jail. So there.
2: Right. And so the fear. And I was 19. I did 57 days before I went and played football for Santa Monica College because of street fight related stuff. And so I was already a Billy Badass. And so I was like, okay, well, let's go, you know. And then I says, I don't have no money. And then so this is the scenario. They create a scenario where Americans can't make any money. Then when they can't pay their taxes, they try to extort you.
0: Yeah.
2: And I had nothing to give him, and I had no fear factor, you know. And then after 3 days, he stopped calling. And then I come to find out that IRS doesn't do that. They don't call you. They threaten to put you in jail if you don't give them their $3,500. I mean, it's just insanity. But, you know, but I'm going to tell you, I believed him.
0: Yeah, it's easy, especially when you know, when they sound like they kind of know what they're talking about. You feel like they might have a look into, you can kind of justify a lot of these scams, which is why I think it's important we share them. And when I see these stories of scams happening, I always like to tell people, because it is easy to get taken advantage of more than ever, especially with all the new technology and AI and all of that stuff.
2: Well, yeah, because that's what detectives do. They'll yell at you and get you so scared. I'll lock you up right now, and then all of a sudden you're talking.
0: I love that Ted's like, yeah, you can lock me up. I've already been there. I know the warden. It's fine.
2: Yeah.
0: You can't scare me, Mr. Fake IRS agent. Come on.
2: Yeah, can't get blood out of a turnip.
0: There you go. You know what? You want it? Come and get it. Ted, thanks so much for the phone call. Happy Monday to you. 855-785-8255. As we continue, the story of a radar likes this one. We're going to go through it. There was a fire that was started by fireworks. Don't know if you heard this. Plus, as we continue, speaking of fire, the fire recovery underway. Now more millions are floating into this area. Into both the Eaton and the Palisades area. And we'll bring you up to speed on if there's anything being done with all of that money. As your Monday Morning Answer continues, it's 7:01. 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
4: News. I'm Gianna Gelosi. President Trump ordering flags to be at half staff in honor of Senator Lindsey Graham. Fox's Jonathan Seri.
5: The president spoke with Graham on the phone just before his death. Supporters say that having the president's ear is what made Senator Graham so effective in passing legislation to ultimately benefit the people back home here in South Carolina.
4: Lindsey Graham was 71. The U.S. conducting a fresh round of strikes against Iran in an attempt to counter Tehran's aggression in the Strait of Hormuz.
6: This latest round of airstrikes came after Iran fired on a Cyprus flag cargo ship crossing the strait. It was traveling outside of the route designated by Iran and following the route encouraged by the U.S.
4: Iran striking back.
6: Iran once again firing on its neighbors. Jordan, Oman, Bahrain, and Kuwait all took fire.
4: Fox's Mike Tobin. 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

0: Waking Up Southern California. It's the Morning Answer with Jennifer Horn.
1: Hey, thanks for joining us. It is Monday. Does it feel like it here on the Morning Answer? I'm Jennifer Horn. 5 minutes past the hour. And guys, just want to remind you as we start off the week on Friday at 7:22, we are adding two more big names to our Town Hall 2026 Conservative Forum speakers list. Already confirmed, already announced. Nick Shirley, Adam Carolla, California gubernatorial candidate Steve Hilton, Alex Marlowe, and Larry O'Connor. 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All right, let's talk about fires, shall we? We are going to talk an interesting story. And you know what? Radar pointed this one out. So let's actually start here. Because when Radar is involved with the story, I mean, we got to get it. We got to get to it. I'm going to tell you about fire recovery in Pacific Palisades and in the Eaton fire areas. But first, let's hear the news report about a stray firework that destroyed, allegedly, a man's home in Orange County. This is a Garden Grove man. Oh, boy. You didn't tell me he's an amputee, Radar. We can't make fun of the amputee. Oh, for crying out loud. So this is how Radar's like, we got to hear this story. And I'm like, ready to go on this guy. And all you have to do is look and you see he's got a...
2: Wait, Jen, I'm hearing this for the first time, too.
1: He doesn't have all of his appendages, Radar. Boy. All right, we're going to be nicer to him. But this incident on July 5th happened when he said someone ignited illegal fireworks near his home. Anthony Scott is his name. He said he had no idea that a firework had smashed through his window screen and landed in his bedroom. Here is the reporting from Channel 5. Wow, Radar.
3: When I stepped into the room, out of my peripheral vision, I saw my closet. My closet was on fire.
4: He says the firework broke through his window screen and landed in his bedroom, sparking the fast-moving fire on July 5th. Scorched within minutes, his family photos, precious keepsakes, and his collection of vintage 80s arcade games he'd spent years restoring by hand.
3: I would share them during Thanksgiving or Christmas.
1: Only one.
3: Everyone would say, oh, let's go to Uncle Anthony's house. No money help from the government for my disability. Friends and family have been paying my bills and my rent.
4: Scotty couldn't afford renter's insurance. His arcade collectibles, which he planned to sell, gone. His niece set up this GoFundMe page to help him rebuild. With gratitude to the community, Scotty says no matter how unfair, he won't let this break him.
3: Forgiveness is what it's about.
1: Oh.
3: I could sit back and say, oh, let's track down the people that did this with the illegal fireworks. But what's that going to do? That's not going to bring anything back. It's not going to change anything that has happened.
1: Okay, so Radar, give us your take. Hot take on this one. Go ahead. I just want to read you part of the story because I just want to make sure you know that as the fire quickly engulfed the room, he had to act quickly to escape the growing blaze because he wasn't wearing his prosthetic leg, Radar. But go ahead. Let's hear your hot take about this story. Go ahead. We'll wait. You won't even... Come on. This is not how radio works. You can't clam up. Come on, Radar.
2: This is why you always read the full article before you comment on something.
1: That's right. Radar had me going on this guy. Well, why don't you tell people what you thought you would say before you realized the full circumstances? You were questioning why, you know, you said you actually felt more sorry for the arcade games, I think is what you said. Yeah? No? Now he's climbing up. Oh, boy. All right. So I'm just going to tell you that Radar was a little upset because he thought that maybe this guy was, you know, a skimmy scammer or something like that, right? And that he didn't work and he didn't have, his family was paying his rent. If you just read the first line of the story, however, you see the guy's probably been through something. So I would like to apologize on behalf of Radar, of myself, the whole Morning Answer crew. This poor man. Dan, you want to jump in here? You think this is pretty good, don't you?
5: This is also part two, because he was also blaming the man who was hit by the bison this morning.
1: Wait, who was hit by the bison? Did Radar wake up on the wrong side of the bed today?
6: I'm angry!
1: Don't have an affliction. You're going to be angry at Lindsey Graham today, too? What's going on with you, Radar? Waking up on the wrong side of the bed? No?
5: No, it's a hot take culture, Jen.
1: I know. All right.
5: Oh, good.
1: So this is very sad. I'm sad that we started this whole hour with this story, but you know what? So this poor guy, an amputee, lost almost everything. So now he's setting up a GoFundMe account, which was what Radar was upset about because he didn't have insurance. And so he didn't want other people to have to fund him. But I'm going to say, oh my God, Radar, you got to read this story. Let me pick up from where I left off. As the fire quickly engulfed, he's leaving, he can't take anymore. As the fire quickly engulfed the room, he had to act quickly to escape the growing blaze. He wasn't wearing his prosthetic leg and only had moments to decide if he could grab anything important before it was all destroyed. I did not have my prosthetic leg on. I got up and hopped up with my walker to my back bedroom. After exiting the home safely, he realized he forgot to save the military flag from his father's funeral. He was, he was also forced to leave his prosthetic leg behind. Firefighters responded to the burning home and were able to salvage several things for Scotty, including his father's flag. That's good news. The majority of his belongings were destroyed, including family photos, precious keepsakes, and beloved collection of vintage 80s arcade game consoles. He had spent years restoring by hand. He said he loved seeing his friends and families enjoy the consoles, especially during the holidays when loved ones would gather at his home. He strives to have a positive mindset. He acknowledged that as an amputee, he has faced an uphill battle. He previously restored classic cars for decades before he lost his leg and his job in 2023. Anyway, he's scrambling to figure out what to do because he has no renter's insurance. He planned to sell those restored arcade consoles before the fire, but his collection was destroyed. He currently is living in a motel as he tries to pick up the pieces of the devastating fire. He does have, by the way, a GoFundMe, which Dan, I think would be appropriate if we like to share it on the Morning Answer page, because maybe we should all make a little donation at This is TMA. Whew. Okay. On to other fire news. We'll evacuate there quickly. A new investigation done by our friends over at NBC4 helped unlock millions of dollars for fire recovery in the Pacific Palisades and Altadena areas. This is all good news. Question is the recovery effort going to pick up with this new influx of money? Take a listen.
7: We're speaking because I wanted to personally thank and you and NBC4 and everybody who works with you, because if it wasn't for your reporting on this pot of money that was sitting at the state level, we never would have been able to advocate for ourselves specifically to get some of that money.
8: Nina Maddock and I met in the vacant lot where her Pacific Palisades home once stood. She and a team of volunteers have spent countless hours advocating for government money to pay for street, utility, and environmental reconstruction. She says after she saw our investigation, where we reported in May that more than a year after the fires, only about a quarter of the governor's $2.5 billion response and recovery fund had been released.
1: All right, a little bit more from this investigation.
7: Because we had all the documentation, again, thanks to your reporting, that we were able to say, look, you've given money to this organization, this, that, and the other thing, and hey, wait a minute, there's stuff that we need.
8: Maddock says they met with representatives from the state, the county, and the governor's office and pushed them to provide more. Earlier this week, we revealed the state had released more than $300 million in additional funding, money going towards critical projects in Altadena and Pacific Palisades.
9: What would have happened to these various projects that you guys made this list of had there not been an influx of money?
7: Nothing. nothing would have happened. If it hadn't been for your reporting, if we hadn't been alerted to this money being out there, nothing would have happened. It would have gone back to the general fund.
8: In fact, items on the project list she and her colleague sent to Councilwoman Tracy Park ended up in the councilwoman's latest request to the governor. And we learned Monday the state agreed to fund about $10 million of items on that list on top of the $300 million.
7: As a result of your, like I said, your reporting and our asking, we were able to go back and get the right people to ask for at least some of the money.
1: I'm glad the money is there, and well done for trying to figure it out, dig it out, and to launch this investigation. But when are we going to see some real results? Eaton seems to be going along a lot faster than Palisades. What is the problem here? 855-785-8255. Yes, Dan Dan?
5: Hang on just one sec. I think we need to...
0: The Morning Answer Studio update.
1: We got an update.
5: So I Googled stray firework, just typed into the search on X. This is a story that I have not heard anyone discuss. Were you aware that... almost a week ago, Angel City FC, the soccer club plays right by the Coliseum, had a fireworks incident at their game post-match. Thankfully, no one was hurt, but they issued a response because they had a post-game fireworks show and several stray fireworks shot into the crowd.
1: Oh, seriously? Yeah. From the soccer game?
5: Yeah.
1: Oh, that's no good.
5: We retweeted out at this teammate. Thankfully, no one was hurt, but this is the first time hearing of it. Like, they're just stray rockets just going into the stands.
1: Boy, look at you. Isn't it fun just to go through and look stray firework?
5: Yeah, I was like, let me find this article, retweet it, and right underneath, boom, like just shooting off into the poor supporter section.
1: All right. So, well, that's interesting. 855-785-8255. As we continue, we'll be joined by former L.A. County Sheriff, current sheriff for L.A. County. No, current candidate for sheriff of L.A. County. Whew, lots to say. Alex Villanueva will be with us as your Monday Morning Answer continues. It's 7:16.
0: Stuck in traffic? We've got the answer.
6: Good morning. We start in Temecula. Stop and go this morning. 15 southbound between the 79 and Rainbow Valley Boulevard. A six-minute delay up in Hesperia. Sig alert, crash, right lanes blocked, five vehicles involved, debris in lanes and some injuries. 15 northbound after Ranchero Road. Fontana, you've got an accident. Four to five vehicles in the right shoulder. 10 westbound approaching Sierra Avenue. All vehicles are now on the right shoulder. And that is traffic on The Answer.
0: 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Breaking news.
6: Republican Senator Lindsey Graham has passed away at the age of 71 after a brief and unexpected illness.
10: Last week, the South Carolina Republican met with Ukrainian President Vladimir Zelensky.
11: How are you?
12: Good. Oh,
11: good.
12: Good to see you again.
11: Sure to see you.
12: Good to see you. Pleasure.
10: Graham was a former Air Force lawyer elected to Senate in 2002 after serving in the House. He once opposed Trump and ran against him for president in 2016.
13: No one here, including me, ever expected to hear me say, I'm Lindsey Graham, and I'm running for president of the United States.
10: Trump posting about Graham on social media, one of the greatest people and senators I have ever known, a true American patriot. Lindsey will be greatly missed. I'm Julie Walker.
6: Yesterday, an off-duty Long Beach police officer fired at three suspects after they robbed him. Now here is meteorologist in charge at the National Weather Service, Oxnard, Los Angeles, Ariel Cohen, with your answer weather forecast.
14: It's going to be a warm week across the Los Angeles area with high temperatures ranging from 5 to 10 degrees above normal by the time we get to Wednesday. An extreme heat watch is in effect as we head through the midweek time frame. Be aware of the potential for dangerously hot conditions by the middle of this week.
6: Right now it is 72 in San Bernardino, checking in with 71 degrees in Riverside. Larry Marino on The Answer with breaking news and talk you can trust.
1: We're back. Jen Horn here with my friend Alex Abkarian, co-founder of Allegiance Gold. 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

0: 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Welcome back to the Morning Answer with Jennifer Horn.
1: Thanks for joining us. It is Monday, July 13th, 23 minutes past the hour. I'm Jennifer Horn, and we are so happy to have you along with us today. Joining us, as he does every day at this time, every week at this time, more appropriate, is our friend, Sheriff Alex Villanueva is here. He is a former L.A. County Sheriff, currently running for that position again. And guys, you can help him out. Volunteer, donate, alexvillanueva2026.com. That way you can stay in touch with the sheriff and you can give him a follow at Alex Villanueva 33 on X. Sheriff, good morning.
2: Good morning, Jennifer. How are you doing?
1: You know, I laughed. I've been laughing a little bit to myself. Well, we just had kind of a silly first segment here in the show, but laughing to myself because I thought, you know, let's see what's going on over at the LA Sheriff's Department. I do this every once in a while. And so if you go to the LA Sheriff's Department website, you can go to news. And so I thought, all right, let's see what kind of news the LA County Sheriff's Department has got going on. Do you know, Sheriff, that the last press release that was released from the LA Sheriff's Department was on March 8th, 2023, in which Sheriff Luna commits to zero tolerance on law enforcement gangs. Now, I'm sorry, that was 3 years ago, Sheriff. Clearly, now they have some stories up there about community meetings, but if you look at press releases, the last one on the Sheriff's Department website is about deputy gangs. Can you comment on this? This was 3 years ago. Shouldn't there be stories every week coming out of the Sheriff's Department for not only transparency's sake, but also, I mean, I would think positive stories would help with recruitment, which they desperately need.
2: Yeah, especially, well, when you have no positive stories, well, that's kind of what you get, 3 years of stale news. And their quest for the search of deputy gangs is kind of like the quest for Bigfoot or unicorns. Everybody knows what they look like, but no one can find one. And 3 years later, where are all these people that supposedly are running the department? Nowhere to be found, because it was all a political campaign, and that was it. And every sheriff, even the worst ones, and held people accountable if they do bad things. That is just part of the job. Mm-hmm. And the Oversight Commission, all these critics keep claiming of all these horrible things, but who are these mysterious people? They can never identify them.
1: It's really interesting. Has anybody been fired, by the way, for being a so-called deputy gang member?
2: Not one.
1: Not one firing. So they're talking about all these zero tolerance policies, but yet nobody has been fired for this.
2: No, in fact, the one person he claimed he fired that was somewhat related to it, he used the policy that I enacted, the one that the Oversight Commission criticized as being insufficient. So it's kind of sad and funny at the same time that all that criticism, but our policies are the ones that stick and they're constitutionally solid.
1: Wow, it is pretty amazing when all that he ran on was about ending deputy gangs, but yet we haven't seen one person fired, and we only have seen his zero tolerance policy put up on as a press release 3 years ago. There's certainly a lot more. I mean, I was expecting truly what I went there to look for is this week is really the first week that it's going to be really hot this year, and we've got the risk of fire. There's already fire burning in L.A. County with the Antelope Valley experiencing that. So you've got L.A. sheriff's deputies who have to be pre-deployed for the heat when people just go a little bit crazy anyway. The fire risk that's high. And I honestly thought that's what I would see. But no, instead we get a three-year-old press release about deputy gangs. This is a problem. So, Sheriff, my question for you is on a week like this when they're saying, oh, it's going to be 110 and it's going to be humid, we could have lightning strikes. What does the sheriff's department do? Do you go on high alert when weather conditions are like this, or do you wait for fire or other things to break out?
2: Well, you're supposed to have a workforce that can handle emergencies like that as they happen, because you have a basic run of emergencies and 911 calls and basic services that have to be done 24/7 regardless of weather conditions. And that doesn't even exist right now because they have skeleton crews at every station, so you have very minimum staffing. So when something big happens that requires the marshaling resources, there are no resources to marshal anymore. It's kind of a, you know, figure it out as you go along with a few people that are left behind, kind of like Al Sadina last year in that tragedy.
1: Yeah.
2: Where the deputies on the ground how to evacuate because the sheriff was nowhere to be found.
1: Well, and that was kind of the next question that I had for you, is that we're hearing so much about these antiquated 911 services and that the new program got thrown out. How does that impact the calls that the sheriff's department gets? I mean, I had to call 911. I didn't even talk to you guys about this. I had to call 911 this last week, actually, for a friend who was experiencing a medical emergency. So that was something that I had to do. The response time was really quick. I was really impressed. It was actually the best experience that I've had having to call 911. Is that getting fixed, Sheriff, or is it still problematic?
2: Still problematic, still antiquated, not getting fixed, and it's just not a priority right now of the Board of Supervisors and the sheriff. They're just, you know, out of sight, out of mind, and let's hope and pray. But you got to realize that the computer-aided dispatch system has technology from the 1980s, which everyone knows is suitable for a museum only,
1: mm-hmm.
2: but that we're still using. We keep patching it up and hoping that it won't break down, but the county's throwing money at things that are not priorities or not essential government services. Heck, when you have a $500 million budget for the Justice, Care, and Opportunities Department, but you don't have a 911 system that is functional and updated, well, that really shows what priorities are.
1: Really interesting, especially this week when we hope everything goes okay, but you know, it's getting hot, it's getting humid, there's a chance of lightning and thunder and these kinds of storms that are coming through, and you want a 911 system that works, and you want a sheriff's team that is fully staffed and ready to go to handle emergencies, God forbid you have them, and that's why I've endorsed Alex Villanueva for LA County Sheriff. I think he is the best man for the job, and he's proved that with his 4 years in office. So you can donate, you can volunteer. AlexVillanueva2026.com is the website. You can also check him out on X, AlexVillanueva33. Sheriff, thanks so much for being with us.
2: Thank you, Jen.
1: Appreciate you. All right, have a great week. And guys, I want to remind you, if you have not made the phone call yet to join us on our Salem Media cruise to the Gulf of America, you kind of got to do it this week. Now, cruise cabins will be on sale. They'll continue until we can't sell anymore. But the block of cabins that we are holding out for our people to join, those are going to close on Friday. So basically, if you don't get in this week, you really don't. You're taking a chance. If you want to attend, if you want to go on this cruise, you're taking a chance if you don't let them know that you want to go by Friday. Take that as heed that warning if you're interested in joining us, because this is going to be a fun, once-in-a-lifetime, inspirational cruise. We are going to be cruising with Mike Gallagher. Scott Jennings will be alongside Larry O'Connor, Kurt Schlichter. I'll be there as well, and we are going to the Bahamas, our own private island, mind you, Half Moon Key. We're going to Ocho Rios, Jamaica, Georgetown in the Cayman Islands, and Cozumel, Mexico. This is a life-changing trip because you are going to make friends, you're going to be traveling with like-minded patriots, and you are going to be spending every single day with all of us, because each day we have VIP activities scheduled just for our group. We'll also have the best access to the amenities aboard the ship. We've got great excursions that you can take advantage of if you want to relax, if you want adventure. 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The folks over at Inspiration Travel really know how to do this. 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As we continue, we'll be joined by guest at Town Hall 2026, the editor of Town Hall, our morning man here at Salem Radio, Larry O'Connor, is with us next as your Monday Morning Answer continues at 7:32.
3: Stuck in traffic? We've got the answer.
4: Good morning. We begin in Mira Loma with a large wreck that's in the HOV lane. This is the 60 westbound approaching the 15. Corona got an accident right shoulder, 15 northbound approaching Wyrick Road. It's over on the side. Temecula dealing with some slow traffic, 15 southbound between the 79 and Mission Road. It's slowing you down by 10 minutes. Take you 19 to get through. Don't pass disabled vehicle center divider 15 northbound approaching Claghorn Road, and that's traffic on The Answer.
3: The Answer. Breaking news.
4: President Trump says Lindsey Graham was like a member of the family to him. Trump mourned the death of Graham on NBC's Meet the Press, which the South Carolina Republican had been scheduled to appear on Sunday morning.
5: He's a tough one to lose. He was great. He was unique in every way, actually.
4: The president said he also spoke to Graham just hours before his passing.
5: He sounded a little tired, but perfect, but a little bit tired. Had a right to be. And he was a worker. He was really a worker.
4: He says that Graham was a great politician.
5: And, you know, he had a unique ability. He was able to deal with Democrats and Republicans. If I had a problem, a real problem, I wouldn't often ask. But if I had a problem with a Democrat, he could work it out.
4: Graham's office confirmed that the Republican senator from South Carolina had died at the age of 71 after a brief and sudden illness. His family is asking for privacy. Now here's meteorologist in charge at the National Weather Service, Oxnard, Los Angeles, Ariel Cohen, with your Answer weather forecast.
6: It's going to be a warm week across the Los Angeles area with high temperatures ranging from 5 to 10 degrees above normal by the time we get to Wednesday. An extreme heat watch is in effect as we head through the midweek time frame. Be aware of the potential for dangerously hot conditions by the middle of this week.
4: Right now, 72 in San Bernardino. It is 71 in Riverside. 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
0: It's The Morning Answer with Jennifer Horn.
2: Here we are. Thanks for joining us. It is Monday. It's July 13th, 37 minutes past the hour. I'm Jennifer Horn, and joining me right now, I'm so glad to have him here today. Usually we get together on Fridays, but today I think an important day, especially as we celebrate the life of Senator Lindsey Graham. Larry O'Connor is here with us. Of course, the host of the Larry O'Connor Show, O'Connor and Company on Salem Radio, 3 a.m. to 6 a.m. right here on AM 870, AM 590. The Answer, he's the editor at townhall.com, and he's going to be joining us, well, a couple of places. This guy's all over. He's going to be in Los Angeles, in Pasadena, on September 26th at the Ambassador Auditorium for Town Hall 2026, and we're going to be cruising together on the Gulf of America cruise, which departs on November 14th. Larry, good morning. Lots of places for people to see you.
3: There are, and I'm told, good morning to you, Jennifer, and good Monday morning to all of Southern California. On Carol A, the Answer. Jennifer, first of all, I'm told that our block of cabins on the ship is like dwindling fast. I mean, it's not like there's an unlimited number of cabins on a cruise ship. So if people are like sitting on the fence, they got to take care of this like immediately.
2: That's what I gave the warning because I believe Friday is D-Day. So the way it works is that Salem and Inspiration Travel hold a block of rooms, and we hold a lot of the ship actually. And so that means that everybody gets in, and then on a certain date, we have to hand those rooms back to the ship. Now that doesn't mean past Friday, you can't book a fare. You can, but there's a chance that they could be sold out because when the ship sells out, there's no place to go. You can't just sleep on the poop deck, Larry, you know?
3: That's right.
2: Yeah.
3: Poop deck?
2: Exactly.
3: Poop deck.
2: And do we still have the poop deck? Believe me, I saw that documentary about poop cruise. I don't want to even make a joke about it because I love you guys, but I will jump overboard if we get stuck on a poop cruise.
3: Oh, no. This is a much higher class ship and higher class clientele than that thing. Also, I have a bone to pick with you. You know, I mean, you graciously invited me to the town hall event on September 26th, and I'm excited to be there Saturday in Pasadena. But now I'm looking at the lineup, and now you added the next governor of California, Steve Hilton. You know, Jennifer, I'm a radio host. I want to be there interviewing everybody on this panel, everybody who's going to be participating. This is an incredible lineup.
2: By the way, we've got another announcement, two more big names coming on Friday. And we haven't even scratched the surface. We're kind of letting these names out slowly but surely. It's like a slow drip. We're sort of waterboarding you with the names of people who are going to be attending. But I'll whisper some names to you off air, Larry O'Connor, that will blow your mind.
3: Oh,
2: and so if people don't have their tickets yet, am870.info, am590.info, I'm not going to brag, but, you know, Los Angeles knows how to do one of these events. I mean, I'm not trying to talk about any of the stations. You know,
3: no,
2: we got Chicago,
3: right.
2: We got Dallas, I know, but these events, Larry, we pack them. And we're doing something this year called Answer Fest, which I'm super excited about, mostly because I came up with it. And it's a little like a little pre-show get together where we're going to have food trucks. We're going to have merchants. We're going to have people that you can meet and greet. It's going to be a lot of fun. So it's kind of extra special to celebrate America 250 this year.
3: You know, so my ex-wife, who I have a great relationship with, by the way, this isn't going to be a weird ex-wife story, I promise. But my ex-wife is an actress, a former actress, and I'm going somewhere with this. Trust me on this, Jennifer. her name is Sabrina Liu, and she appeared in an iconic episode of the Mighty Morphin Power Rangers.
2: Ooh.
3: Back in the day.
2: Was she a ranger, or what was she?
3: She was Scorpina. She was the evil, you know, Scorpion. Yeah, exactly. I should have known going into the marriage, right? Anyway. So she was Scorpina when Scorpina becomes a high school student at Angel High and like infiltrates the gang.
2: Oh,
3: this is it's a legendary episode. And because of that, she goes on all of these Morphin cons, they call them. It's like Comic Con, but specifically for the Mighty Morphin Power Rangers. And she sits there and signs autographs and like makes coin sitting there so people can pose with her and sign autographs. The point is she does this like every year. It's at the auditorium in Pasadena.
2: No kidding.
3: I know the venue very well, and I guess I guess what I'm saying is the town hall event that you are hosting, Jennifer, in September, it's basically like Comic-Con for conservative thought leaders
2: That's
3: in
2: it.
3: California.
2: And by the way, I have a surprise for you, Larry. I've been talking to Scorpina, and we're going to have a dunk tank. She's going to be throwing the balls, and she said you'd be able to sit in the tank so that everybody can
3: see. Oh, boy. I don't know. Meredith might have a thing to say about that.
2: Dunk tanks and no Scorpina, but, you know, we'll still have a good time.
3: I am very excited. I cannot wait to come out by as luck would have it. I know you want to talk about politics, but come on. We can talk about politics any day.
2: Sure.
3: I'm coming out the 26th for the town hall event because I'm based in D.C. right now for O'Connor and Company. It turns out my very first grandchild is going to be born in August, and they have set the baptism date for Sunday the 27th.
2: Oh, my gosh. I have goosebumps. That's so exciting.
3: I'm going to be out there for town hall, and I'm going to be out there for my very first grandchild's baptism. I cannot wait. It's going to be a joyful weekend.
2: Oh, my gosh. That's amazing. I'm so glad that works out. And you mentioned the venue. This is the first year we've ever used the Ambassador Auditorium. I grew up in this area. I had never heard of it. It's really spectacular. It's a beautiful place, and it's different. A lot of years we do these events in hotels, and so the reason I say get your tickets now is that this is truly theater-style seating, so the best tickets are going to go first. So you got to get them at am870.info or am590.info. I do want to ask you, Larry, about Senator Graham, because that was hard to wake up to the news yesterday. As much as, look, I think we can all say some days we love Senator Graham and sometimes we're like, oh, Lindsay, what are you doing? But he was always there. He always stood for what he thought was right. And he worked hard.
3: Right.
2: And I think that's all we can ask for from our elected officials is that they actually show up, because many of them don't.
3: Yep, he put in the hours, and unlike his colleagues, he did not leave some, you know, giant multi-million dollar portfolio. He is actually one of the, as senators go, he was one of the least wealthy senators. He wasn't in this for personal gain. And I agree with you. You know, there were many times when I love Lindsey Graham. Certainly, my highlight, I think, is his actions on the Judiciary Committee in light of the outrageous false allegations against Brett Kavanaugh. I think that he rightfully shamed those Democrats and Dianne Feinstein, rest her soul, for their outrageous behavior against Brett Kavanaugh. They didn't just try to block his nomination. They tried to ruin a good man with lies. And he showed the proper righteous anger that day. It was absolutely fantastic. All you ask of an elected official is that they're patriots, they love our country, and you never question whether they, even if you disagree with them, whether their heart is in the right place. And I really do believe his heart was always in the right place. I'll tell you this also, as a because you're based in D.C., or because I'm based in D.C., oftentimes you're asked to go do Fox News and all the, you know, cable news things. One of my favorite things was when Lindsey Graham was also in the green room at Fox News, because I knew it was going to be a party. The guy was hilarious, and he would hold court there, telling stories, gossiping, telling jokes. He really did love sort of the human interaction and interrelations that he enjoyed there on Capitol Hill. And that's, you know, he always kept his humanity about him. And that's something that we should all strive for in this crazy business. Right?
2: Absolutely. And even Senator Schiff, who I really hate to have to play on the show, but we played him earlier because he is our senator from California. He referenced that. He said, look, you could be on opposite sides of the aisle from Senator Graham, but in some ways he'd use that sense of humor to try to bring people together. And so you always respected him for that he could disagree with you, but that you knew there was always going to be a laugh that you could share. And boy, wouldn't it be nice? I know we always play the what if game, but wouldn't that be nice if how the Senate and the House of Representatives operated, where it's not just about hating the other corner, you could actually coexist.
3: That said, Jennifer, it should not be overlooked that Lindsey Graham understood that politics is a team sport, and he was there for his team. He knew what jersey he wore. He knew that the Senate was a legislative body where if you did not have the majority, nothing mattered. And so he would go and raise money and do campaign events for Republicans running for the Senate, because he knew even if he disagreed with some of those senators, that he needed them to win so that they could have that majority. And sometimes we lose sight of that. Something, you know, I see people right now say, oh, I don't care if Collins loses in Maine. Well, you're a moron.
2: You better.
3: You're a moron
2: if you don't care. You better care.
3: Because if we don't, If we don't have a majority and we don't have those gavels, we've got nothing in that legislative body.
2: I was actually just looking at your X account, and you'd reposted something from Blake Masters, and it was just so apropos to what you're talking about. Senator Graham, why are you helping Blake, given how much you two disagree on foreign policy? He says, so Blake's wrong about Ukraine. Who gives a, you know what? We aren't here to talk about how correct I am all the time. We're here, and he says, I want to keep my leadership on the Judiciary Committee. He's like, we want the Senate majority. I want to be the chairman of my committee. And, you know, that was the beauty of Lindsey Graham. He got it. He got it. You don't have to agree 100% of the time. And, you know, I think we do, though, Larry. So, you know, I think we should get together September 26th at the Ambassador Auditorium in Pasadena. We're going to be there for Town Hall. Get your tickets right now. AM870.info, AM590.info. And we're going to have the best time cruising. Apparently, we're going to do some sort of like routine where we're all going to be wearing custom shirts and singing. I don't know. I don't want to scare you away.
3: I just got that email. I know. I just got the email, and I'm very terrified of this. We're all going to be in the same matching outfit. It's going to be like solid gold dancers. Is that what's going to happen here?
2: Which I like to ask for an exemption because you guys are all men, and so golf shirts are like your thing. But like, I don't know. It's not really. I don't own a golf shirt, but I guess I will now.
3: Like a scoop neck or something for
2: you.
3: Or something trendy. Exactly. But I draw the line at spandex. I am not going to be wearing matching spandex. Kurt Schlichter is going to be in spandex the entire time. Oh, he wears spandex all the time.
2: Just for fun. I know. So, go with your own. When you're following him around, you know, by the pool, just

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1: Stuck in traffic? We've got the answer.
2: Good morning. We start in Corona. This time, an accident right shoulder 15 northbound approaching Wyrick Road. A 9-minute delay, 14 to get through. It is stop and go traffic from Indian Truck Trail. It's a vehicle over the side. Temecula, slow traffic 15 southbound between the 79 and Mission Road. A 10-minute delay. Mira Loma, watch out for an accident on the right shoulder 60 westbound approaching Country Village Road, Mission Road. And that is traffic on The Answer.
1: The Answer. Breaking news.
2: Senator Tim Scott says America has lost a true statesman after the death of Lindsey Graham. Scott mourned the loss of his fellow South Carolina Republican during an appearance on CNN's State of the Union, saying the news is a devastating loss.
3: It is a morning of mourning for me. It's a powerful reminder that life is fleeting, that we are not here very long.
2: Graham's office said he died Saturday at age 71 after a brief and sudden illness. Senator Scott says the death of Lindsey Graham is a devastating loss.
3: He was just the kind of committed person that you don't really appreciate how much, how committed he was to America. I can't think, Jake, of a more committed public servant to this country.
2: NBC News says emergency personnel responded for a cardiac arrest call at Graham's Capitol Hill home on Saturday night. Now here's meteorologist in charge at the National Weather Service, Oxnard, Los Angeles, Ariel Cohen, with your Answer weather forecast.
4: It's going to be a warm week across the Los Angeles area with high temperatures ranging from 5 to 10 degrees above normal by the time we get to Wednesday. An extreme heat watch is in effect as we head through the midweek timeframe. Be aware of the potential for dangerously hot conditions by the middle of this week.
2: Right now, 72 degrees in San Bernardino. We've got 71 degrees in Riverside. 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
0: Hi, we're back. Jen Horn here with my friend Alex Abkarian, co-founder of Allegiance Gold. Alex, we recently did a presentation to an audience of over 125 people, and you blew everyone's mind with your presentation. 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
9: Most Americans think of Abraham Lincoln and they think of the Civil War or the Emancipation. But in 1862, he signed another hugely significant piece of legislation, the Homestead Act. It offered eligible Americans up to 160 acres of land, not as a prize for the powerful, but as an opportunity for ordinary families willing to live on it, work it, and build something lasting. Why did it matter? Because Lincoln understood that freedom was not merely the absence of tyranny. Rather, freedom required responsibility, labor, stewardship, and moral courage. A free people must be given room to build, but they also must be willing to cultivate what they have been given. That still matters today. Liberty without responsibility decays. Opportunity without character collapses.

0: Lincoln's lesson is clear. A nation stays free when its people remain willing to work, build, and steward freedom under God.
1: You can always take another vacation, but this one is different. 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Mike Gallagher, Scott Jennings, Larry O'Connor, Jennifer Horn. 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
2: Here we are. Thanks for joining us. It is Monday, July 13th, 56 minutes past the hour. And guys, some of these stories, you just can't believe them when you see them. Tim Walz, the governor of Minnesota, we know is just out to lunch. I mean, this is somebody who allowed fraud to happen under his nose. He stood up to, he didn't stand up to anybody, really. He cowered down to the Black Lives Matter protests that were in his home state. You remember his wife actually seemed gleeful during the protests.
3: I could smell the burning tires.
2: She smelled it all right. Well, I think this really smells, and that is that Marco Rubio had to step in and do something that needed to be done to keep the country safer because Tim Walz was not equipped to do anything about it as governor of Minnesota. Very typical to what the federal government, by the way, has had to do to protect Minnesotans from all the fraud, the Somali fraud that he let happen under his nose. Just weeks ago, a foreign child rapist, was freed to once again endanger children in America and in Minnesota after receiving a pardon from the Minnesota governor, Tim Walz. The accused, and actually the convicted child rapist, admitted to committing crimes against a 10-year-old girl in Minnesota. He attempted to pay his victim for her silence and dismissed his acts of child abuse as a minor thing. Just days before he was scheduled to be deported, the Minnesota governor pardoned him, setting him free to endanger American families once again. Now, because of this, Marco Rubio decided to terminate his legal status in the United States. This is the Secretary of State, Marco Rubio.
4: Just weeks ago, a convicted sex offender and a foreign national was shielded from deportation by the governor of Minnesota. Laotian national Tu Li Vang was convicted of repeatedly sexually abusing a 10-year-old girl in the state of Minnesota. He even tried to pay his victim for her silence, and he called his heinous crimes a minor thing. Just days before this foreign sex offender was scheduled to be deported, Tim Walz, the governor, issued him a pardon, setting him free to once again endanger the children of America. Well, this week I revoked his legal status in the United States, and as a result, federal agents took him into custody, and as of today, he has been removed from the United States. Because of our action, this foreign criminal will never pose a threat to any American ever again. Now, Americans must never be forced by their elected leaders to live alongside foreign sex criminals who have no right to begin with to reside in our country. This administration will always stand with the American people and defend them from from violent criminals.
2: Isn't that nice? Wouldn't that be a lesson for Governor Tim Walz, who instead is sad that this child predator is getting kicked out of the country?
5: In this case, I would state this, that I can find no reason how Minnesota will be safer or better if Mr. Vang is deported to a country he has not been to since he was a child.
6: Fox 9 reports Vang's victim wrote a letter to the board.
2: How about just getting him back in jail, Tim? If you don't want him to be deported, maybe don't pardon him. Child rapists don't get better. Am I wrong here? 855-785-8255. Good for Marco Rubio today. 855-785-8255. We'll have more of that. And we will bring you up to speed on just how one California congressman was targeted. Well, he was overseas. We'll bring you up to speed here in moments as your Monday Morning Answer continues. It's 8:01. Portions of the following are pre-recorded.
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7: News. I'm Therese Crowley, a total workaholic senator who had fun doing it. As President Trump tells Fox, South Carolina Senator Lindsey Graham's cause of death, a tear in the aorta, hours after returning from Ukraine.
8: Senator Graham, who served as an Air Force lawyer in the 1980s, was a staunch advocate of using U.S. military power to protect democracy around the world, more recently in Ukraine. Although those views sometimes clash with growing isolationist sentiment in Washington, Senator Graham became a loyal defender of President Trump.
7: Fox's Jonathan Sari. CENTCOM completes a fourth wave of airstrikes against Iran's coastal radar, drones, missiles, and small boats attacking commercial vessels. A New Zealand actor, Sam Neill, is passed at age 78. Blockbuster career from Jurassic Park to Peaky Blinders to Damien in the Omen films. 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
1: Here we are. Thanks for joining us. It is Monday, July 13th. It is 4 minutes past the hour of 8 o'clock. I'm Jennifer Horn. And, we start the hour.
0: The Answer. Breaking news.
1: With some breaking news, and that is that the blockade is back on. President Trump announcing today that the U.S. is reinstating the naval blockade on Iran and will prevent any ships from leaving or entering Iranian ports. He also claimed the U.S. would be reimbursed at a rate of 20% for securing safe passage of cargo ships, though the details of that were not immediately clear. The blockade, a response to renewed clashes between the U.S. and Iran in recent days, threatens to dramatically escalate tensions in the strait and change the economics of shipping energy and materials in the Middle East. Now, we had a memorandum of understanding for a few days. That is out the window. President Trump declared that over last week after the IRGC resumed attacks on commercial ships. And they are trying to say that they are going to block people and that they own the Strait of Hormuz. And so President Trump says, not today, Iran, not today. We are going to be in charge of the Strait of Hormuz. We'll watch over it. He said, we'll be the keepers of that. He said the Hormuz Strait is open and will remain open with or without Iran. We are reinstating the Iranian blockade, so named because it's only stopping Iran ships or customers from entering or leaving. All of the other countries will have their fair and open use of the strait. This was from President Trump on Truth Social. So one breaking news story to tell you about today, of course, a lot of reflections coming in on the passing of Senator Lindsey Graham from South Carolina. We also have a new fraud story. You know that Nick Shirley is going to be joining us. He is going to be one of our featured speakers, our headliners at Town Hall 2026. He'll be there with Adam Carolla, Steve Hilton, Alex Marlowe, Larry O'Connor. And Nick Shirley has now set his sights on New York. You know, he's been to California, where the state legislature wants to block him, the Stop Nick Shirley Act, because they're afraid of his type of journalism and what it uncovers, the fact that he's not controllable like the mainstream news media. And now he's in New York. God knows they need it there because Zohran Mamdani is taking the bus and driving that little puppy into the ground. So Nick Shirley releasing 53 minutes of his crew and, of course, him exposing New York fraud. He uncovered $190 million in fraud as fraudsters use the elderly and the needy to commit fraud through adult and personal home care scams in New York City. So we have the kids fraud, right? We have the learning centers or the Learning Centers in Minnesota. Here we have a ton of hospice fraud. And in New York City, the same kind of thing. They're committing it through adult and personal home care scams. Tax dollars are paying for elderly Koreans and Chinese to play ping pong and do Tai Chi, while the fraudsters give cash kickbacks to those who enroll. Now, he points out that Americans work too hard to have to take on this burden, and he is right about that. He said, this is how the scam works. Daycare is funded by Medicaid. The more patients equals more money. Patients receive kickbacks for attending daycare and bringing friends because they have a referral program. Our taxes pay for elderly Koreans to play ping pong. Well, Marty Supreme. Here is Nick Shirley highlighting the adult daycare center scam that he uncovered while in New York. Take a listen.
2: Because then we were doing like some numbers and it said you guys made like $12.9 million in 2024, and which is a lot of money, and then like $2.1 million for transportation companies. So like you guys billed $12.9 million. And then out of that $12 million, 10 was for adult daycare and 2 was for transportation.
3: Yes.
2: And so they're saying they're giving kickbacks.
3: No, we don't. Because of where? Who told you that?
2: Well, the other daycare, because they didn't want to give us kickbacks.
3: Yeah, because we don't offer kickbacks.
2: No kickbacks.
3: No kickbacks.
2: Do you think it's true that a lot of these daycares are, like, committing fraud?
3: I heard some other daycares are doing fraud, but we don't do fraud thing.
2: Gone to daycare?
3: Where
2: did I come from?
3: Yes.
2: Oh, I come from around here.
3: Yes.
2: We're just concerned about where our tax dollars are going, so. And how come you guys are the daycare that receives the most amount of money here in Flushing, Queens?
3: We have a lot of members.
2: How many members do you guys have?
3: I don't have to tell you.
2: Because here it says you guys have 7,899.
3: So where did you get this information?
2: Oh, it's actually from the public databases of CMS and HHS.
3: Do I have to tell you the number?
2: But this place doesn't look like it can hold 7,000 people.
3: Can I have an ID or something? You're asking me some about...
2: Well, this is public information because it's public tax dollars that you guys are receiving.
3: I don't have to tell you, right?
2: Yeah, but do you guys have 7,000 members, for instance?
3: No, we don't have 7,000 members.
2: Okay, well... That's what it says. You have 7,899 in 2024, and then so that's not true.
3: 7,000
2: members. Yeah. So you guys are you guys overbilling then? Because you guys are getting paid per patient $1,600, and that's how you guys got $12.9 million in 2024.
3: I don't know how they calculate.
2: But did you have 7,000? I think you'd remember if you had.
3: No, I don't. We don't have 7,000 members.
2: So, how can you guys build for 7,000 people then?
3: Do I have to tell you?
2: Well, you like $12.9 million on 7,000 patients, and you say there's not 7,000 patients. Are you committing fraud? Like, are these numbers wrong?
3: Please, sir.
2: $12.9 million? That's a lot of money.
3: Leave.
2: $12.9 million. All right, we will leave. You could have just answered the questions. Now,
3: I don't want you.
2: People are going to be wondering if you committed
3: fraud. I said, I don't
2: fraud.
3: Want you, but why you keep asking me? I said, I don't want to tell you the information.
2: Well,
3: and why?
2: These are taxpayer dollars, so...
3: So what? So I don't have to tell you the...
2: We're sick of people defrauding our taxes. This guy received $12.9 million, and right here it says they had 7,899 patients.
4: We then left, and the same guy came downstairs.
1: All right, so you heard Nick Shirley's video there. You can see the full 53 minutes on X if you want to watch through the whole thing. That was kind of the best of it, and he's got a lot of people that are enrolling in these adult daycare centers. They get kickbacks. They get kickbacks for referring their friends, and the daycare centers make a ton of money. A lot of Korean and Chinese immigrants question their legal status, are taking advantage of this system. Now, he exposed that he found this daycare, and he, you know, we love to say he blew the whistle on them because, you know.
5: Blow the whistle. Blow the whistle. Blow the whistle. Blow the whistle.
1: I like any chance to blow the whistle. That's right. And so this location... Apparently, stealing their business by offering kickbacks in a huge fraud scheme, he found that they claimed 7,000 patients and $12 million in taxpayer funds just in one small building. And you could hear him there saying, how do you fit 7,000 people in here? How do you do that? And it's because, well, probably they're just showing up, collecting their money, registering people and hitting the road. Here's a little bit more from Nick Shirley this weekend on Fox News.
2: So I started this investigation on these adult daycares in Flushing, Queens, and I go to this first location and they're like, well, we're losing all our clients because this daycare is offering kickbacks. And I said, well, is the fraud real? And they say, yes, the fraud is very much real. And so then I kept digging and I went to this next location, and at one location they had 7,000 patients, more than 7,000 patients, and they're billing up to $12 million. And it's only one-story building.
6: Wow.
2: On the second floor of a building.
1: Pretty interesting stuff. And the good work of Nick Shirley there to uncover it. But think about how in just a small amount of time, Nick Shirley can find this stuff out. He goes out on the streets, he digs around, and he brings down a lot of people in Minnesota, a lot of people in California, he brings down a lot of people now in New York. How much of this is going on out there without us even knowing about it? Seems like it's happening every single day. We get more of these stories now that people are awake to them. 855-785-8255. We told you about $12 million in one scandal. Just in the time that he was in New York, he uncovered $190 million worth of fraud, all dealing with senior citizens and daycares. That's pretty prolific. 855-785-8255. This is why California, by the way, wants to ban him. The state legislature, and by the way, this was the idea of the attorney general's wife, Mia Bonta, the attorney general, Rob Bonta, saying, oh, we want to go after fraud. And then about 4 days after he made that statement, Mia Bonta is in the state assembly saying, no, we don't want to go after this fraud. We want to actually block Nick Shirley and an independent journalist from being able to go in and capture people on camera. Why? Because they want to protect them, because they're all in on the play. many of these politicians are in bed with these bad actors, and they are set on scamming you. 855-785-8255. We'll take your calls on this next at 855-785-8255. And Congressman Ro Khanna says that he's being targeted. Plus, he has a lot of flip-flopping to do on his endorsement of, well, now former Senate candidate in Maine, Graham Plattner. Bring you up to speed on all of that. Don't forget, if you want to see Nick Shirley in person, he's going to be at our Town Hall event, guys. Town Hall 2026 in Pasadena, the Ambassador Auditorium. Your tickets on sale right now, am870.info. Nick Shirley will be there. You can even have lunch with him. How cool is that? am870.info, am590.info. As your Monday Morning Answer continues, it's 8:15.
6: Stuck in traffic? We've got the answer.
7: Good morning. We start in Riverside. A disabled truck, second lane from the left. 91 westbound approaching La Sierra Avenue. Stop and go from Tyler Street. Corona accident, right shoulder. 15 northbound approaching Wyrick Road. A 9-minute delay. Stop and go traffic from Indian Truck Trail. Corona got a crash in the middle lanes. This is the 91 eastbound after the 15. Temecula dealing with some slow traffic this morning. 15 southbound between the 79 and Mission Road. A 7-minute delay, and that's traffic on The Answer.
6: 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Breaking news.
7: The Summit fire in Southern California is no longer an immediate threat to homes. Here's Mark Mayfield with more.
8: The Los Angeles County Fire Department has lifted the mandatory evacuation orders for people who live in that area, which is east of Palmdale. However, evacuation warnings are still in place, and the fire weather remains dangerous. The Summit fire broke out on Friday, and it's now almost 3,000 acres. It's 31% contained, and no homes have burned. One firefighter, however, did suffer minor injuries on Saturday. I'm Mark Mayfield.
7: Senator Lindsey Graham, a close ally of President Donald Trump, has died after a brief illness, according to his office. The South Carolina Republican was 71. Graham was known for advocating a strong U.S. foreign policy. He initially opposed Trump and ran against him for president in 2016, but later became a staunch supporter. Graham had just returned from Ukraine, where he'd met with Ukrainian President Zelensky. Now here's meteorologist in charge at the National Weather Service, Oxnard, Los Angeles, Ariel Cohen, with your Answer weather forecast.
9: It's going to be a warm week across the Los Angeles area with high temperatures ranging from 5 to 10 degrees above normal by the time we get to Wednesday. An extreme heat watch is in effect as we head through the midweek timeframe. Be aware of the potential for dangerously hot conditions by the middle of this week.
7: It is now 74 degrees in San Bernardino, 73 in Riverside. 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
1: Hey, Jen and The Morning Crew. It's Rich in San Pedro. I never answer my phone when I don't recognize the number. If it's important, they'll leave a message and then I can call them back. Love you guys. God bless. Bye-bye.
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2: I think that message from Patricia, Dana, and help me if I'm wrong here, was that in regards to the scams that we started the
3: That's
2: show
3: correct.
2: With? Okay. Welcome back. It's a good idea. Just let it go to voicemail. Monday here on The Morning Answer. It's 22 minutes past the hour. I'm Jennifer Horn. We were talking earlier about Nick Shirley, who just exposed even more fraud, this time in New York. He exposed their version of whatever fraud. You know, we've got the Leering Centers in Somalia. Might as well be in Minnesota with the Somalis. Out here, we have hospice care. And believe me, this is like everybody on deck. Not only do you have you've got Americans that are doing this. You've got Armenians who are doing this. There are a lot of different people in that scam. Then in New York, you have Chinese and Koreans getting paid to play ping pong all day at adult daycares, scamming the system. It's great. Here's a little bit from Nick Shirley. Listen in to this.
4: Because then we were doing like some numbers and it said you guys made like $12.9 million in 2024, and which is a lot of money, and then like $2.1 million for transportation companies. So like you guys billed $12.9 million. And then out of that $12 million, 10 was for adult daycare and 2 was for transportation.
5: Yes.
4: And so they're saying they're giving kickbacks.
5: No, we don't. Because of where? Who told you that?
4: Well, the other daycare, because they didn't want to give us kickbacks.
5: Yeah, because we don't offer kickbacks.
4: No kickbacks.
5: No kickbacks.
4: Do you think it's true that a lot of these daycares are like committing fraud?
5: I heard some other daycares are doing fraud, but we don't do fraud thing.
4: Gone to daycare? Where did I come from?
5: Yes.
4: Oh, I come from around here.
5: Yes.
4: We're just concerned about where our tax dollars are going, so.
2: All right, so Nick Shirley is going to be at our town hall event 2026, and you can get your tickets, am870.info, am590.info. They're trying to ban him in California. I'm sure New York will be doing the same thing. They want to get rid of him, too, because he's a truth teller, and he goes out there and he finds the scammers. Scott, in the high desert, you're not scammer. Oh, my gosh, I can't speak. You're not scammer Scott, are you?
6: No, not me this morning. Not today, anyway.
2: Not today. I like that I almost made you fancy. I was calling you Scammer Scott, which is different than Scammer Scott, so that's good.
6: Hey, this Nick Shirley thing, it's real easy to understand, Jen. The Democrats under Biden flooded this country with millions of illegals, right?
2: Mm-hmm.
6: Well, that's all part of their plan and their scheme to collapse this country, to take the sovereignty away and accept the power that comes with it. So they knew that they would need a lot of cash on hand to take care of these millions of people that couldn't immediately take jobs.
2: Right.
6: Right? So they set up these networks of NGOs and shot callers within the communities and said, okay, we're going to give you a bunch of cash and you need to share it with your people. Well, some did and some didn't. Right. Like I would say, Minnesota, they didn't share with their their fellow illegals. Mm-hmm. California and New York did a better job doing that. But this is all part of the Dems knew about this day one, and they still know about it. That's why California, Gavin Newsom, is trying to go after somebody who's exposing it. Right.
2: Yeah. So they're afraid of him. They don't want to be exposed because they're all making money from it. And this is the thing. They're enriching their friends who then help them get reelected. And so it's just this vicious circle. And then everybody in California sits around and wonders how we've only had Democrat rule for the last 20 years. Well, this is how it happens.
6: Yep. It locks in place. And if we let this go two more election cycles, if this continues, we're done for. So God bless Nick Shirley. God bless J.D. Vance for exposing all of this. And there's the only reason a Democrat would denounce the exposing of actual fraud is because it benefits them. And that's what it is, Jen.
2: I think you're right about that, Scott. Thanks so much for the phone call. 855-785-8255. Now, Congressman Ro Khanna, he said that he got detained in Israel by Israeli forces. He said he was targeted. He said that he became the first American congressman in history to be detained by Israeli settlers while on a visit to the West Bank. We're going to hear from him in just a few moments, but apparently while making this trip, Ro Khanna also ignored an invitation to meet with former Israeli hostages and survivors of October 7th. How about that? During a visit to the Holy Land this week, staff for Ro Khanna first got in touch with the Israeli embassy and claimed that it was a private trip and he wouldn't be meeting with Israeli or Palestinian officials. On Monday, Israelis offered a meeting with October 7th survivors and former hostages to Khanna's team, but they blew them off, according to sources. The Israelis followed up the next day, and Ro Khanna's team never got back to them then. According to the source, he said Congressman Khanna didn't come to understand the situation. He came looking for a headline. Israel went out of its way to provide Congressman Khanna with access to communities that reflected the complexity of the situation. He chose a different path. We all remember that day, October 7th, when 1,200 Israelis were murdered and 250 were taken captive during the terrorist attack at the hands of Hamas. The Israelis also offered for Khanna to meet with communities in Golan Heights, representatives from the Israeli border communities, and to set up a briefing on aid getting into Gaza, but he never took them up on it. He claimed he was detained instead by armed Israeli settlers brandishing M4 rifles during a tour of the West Bank in a post that he made on X. He said he went on to state that Israeli defense forces later continued blocking the road after the settlers left and that he was only able to continue his journey after he called the U.S. embassy. Here is Congressman Ro Khanna with his story being detained. Listen in.
3: I saw the arrogance in the eyes of those settlers. 21 and 22-year-olds with guns, laughing that they had detained us. The arrogance of those young IDF soldiers that my tax dollars are funding, having no respect for the fact that they were detaining Americans, no respect that there was an American congressperson in that bus, and laughing when our translator told them that there are Americans there and the American embassy is concerned. It is the arrogance of power. Of a power that has had no accountability, total impunity, and has created a toxic culture of oppression.
2: Could it be that Ro Khanna is running for president? Because he used to be pretty pro-Israel. Now he is not. He flip-flopped there. We know he's got presidential ambitions. He's made a ton of money in Congress. He had a lot of money, actually. I'm not going to be mad at him for that. But he had a lot of money that he made in Congress. I wonder how. His kids all have golf courses and such in their name. What's interesting is that he put all of his political power into Graham Plattner. He endorsed him, the candidate for Senate for Maine. And he stood with him, despite the allegations, despite the Nazi tattoo. He stood with him. And he even doubled down on his endorsement of Plattner. And so maybe this attempt to say that he was held hostage by Israel might be about changing the headlines. You think that could be possible? I think it could be possible. Here's a little bit on his Plattner endorsement.
7: For me, the line always was sexual assault or sexual violence. And as soon as that came out, I was the first person to withdraw my endorsement. But I will say I got that call wrong.
2: You're gross. You're gross. You don't get to say I withdraw my endorsement when it was sexual assault because you knew about the assault weeks before. And was the Nazi tattoo not enough for you, Ro? Was that not enough?
7: Wrong. And if there's some self-reflection, it is that we all need to see the signs earlier of people who may engage in domestic violence. Look, I wasn't the only one. You had Planned Parenthood. You had Senator Warren. You had the entire Democratic Party. But I did get that call wrong. I think what is important, though, is to understand is politics.
2: And now I'm going to say it. I'm going to come out and say that I think whatever this was over the weekend in Israel, whatever he is claiming, he's trying to reset the narrative for himself because he wants to run for president in 2028 and he doesn't want the stink of Graham Plattner on him. AOC was smart enough not to endorse Plattner, but Ro Khanna was not. And so if he wants to look like the guy who's now Israel's worst enemy, which is very popular in today's mostly anti-Semitic Democrat Party, Maybe this is the look. Somebody said, you know, go get yourself caught up in Israel. That'll do it. What do you think? 855-785-8255. We're going to take a little look at what's going on with gold, and we'll take your phone calls on that. 855-785-8255 is your Monday Morning Answer continues. It's 831.
8: Stuck in traffic? We've got the answer.
9: We begin in Corona with an accident right shoulder, 15 northbound approaching Wyrick Road, a 13-minute delay, 17 to get through. It is stop traffic. It's stop and go from Indian Truck Trail. We got a vehicle over the side there. In Redlands, a disabled vehicle, right shoulder 10 eastbound approaching Ford Street. Redlands, a crash on-ramp partially blocked. That's 10 westbound on-ramp from California Street. And that is traffic on The Answer.
8: 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Breaking news.
9: An off-duty Long Beach police officer fired at three suspects after he says they robbed him. Mark Mayfield has that story.
10: It happened yesterday afternoon near Bixby Road and Orange Avenue. Police say one suspect pointed a weapon at the officer while another man robbed him. It's unclear if any of the suspects were injured when the officer opened fire. The officer was not injured, and his name has not yet been released. I'm Mark Mayfield.
9: Governor Newsom has hired lawyers after word of an investigation.
11: Newsom calls the probe a political witch hunt, but has come under fire for not releasing tax returns from 2021 through 2025 after promising greater transparency. Reports also indicate federal agents have contacted family members, friends, and former associates connected to Newsom's business and nonprofit activities, with several reportedly retaining legal counsel. Ken Lorman reporting.
9: Now here's meteorologist in charge at the National Weather Service, Oxnard, Los Angeles, Ariel Cohen, with your Answer weather forecast.
12: It's going to be a warm week across the Los Angeles area, with high temperatures ranging from 5 to 10 degrees above normal by the time we get to Wednesday. An extreme heat watch is in effect as we head through the midweek time frame. Be aware of the potential for dangerously hot conditions by the middle of this week.
9: Right now it is 74 degrees in San Bernardino, 73 in Riverside. 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
4: All right, you know what that means. Welcome back to the Morning Answer, the Pledge of Allegiance. It means it's time to check in and, well, pledge our allegiance to the Allegiance Gold Report with Alex Abkarian. Alex, good morning.
5: Good morning, Jennifer. How are you?
4: I'm doing great. Happy Monday. Feeling like we're off to the races already this week. How was your weekend?
5: A weekend was great. We had some bad news with Lindsey Graham on Sunday. A little bit more Middle East uncertainty. But you know what? There are things we control and there are things we can't control. So I'm reminded that life is fragile.
4: Yep.
5: We got to take care of things earlier than later. But yeah, other than that, weekend was good.
4: Yeah, but you know what? You bring up a great moment in times like this. This was unexpected for Senator Graham, and certainly we don't want to think about that, but we just want to make sure that we don't put things off, as you mentioned, because life is short, it is precious, and you also mentioned something important. There are very few things in life that we can control, but one of the things that we can control is that we can try to protect ourselves on all different angles with our finances, and gold and silver, this is something you've taught me, Alex, is a protective tool that you can hold on to. And certainly as we see the uncertainty in the Middle East, and we see that President Trump says that blockade is back up, you know, that means gas prices are going to be on the rise again. We're going to hear all of the same nonsense we heard a month ago. So this is the time for gold and silver to really be used as a protective tool, which is one of the elements that it's great for.
5: Absolutely. And on the state level, we have Gavin Newsom, who's putting on this higher taxes on the consumer, mm-hmm. on tech, just kind of dressing it up as modernized way of collecting more from us. This is the point that I make to people every day, that the rules are changing constantly, that things we can't control. And if there's one constant, when you think about the value of your money, you just have to ask yourself, how comfortable am I going to be in the next 3 to 5 years knowing all these things are changing? And a piece of the pie, a piece of your portfolio ought to be in something that is not paper-based, that it's not tied to the system. And this is why we're very passionate on educating our consumers and getting them to understand why gold and what amount and what's the best way of doing it.
4: And I think that's the main part that we like to talk to you about, is that the part that you really focus on at Allegiance Gold, and I know this from our friendship and from working with you, is that you really like to instruct people or teach people, help them understand how gold can work for them. So maybe you already have some gold and silver and you're thinking, maybe I need a second look. Maybe I need to add a little more. I want to make sure I'm on the right track. Call Allegiance Gold. 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And that's what I love about you, Alex, is that you have so much integrity that if this isn't right for someone, you're going to tell them. And if it is, you're going to tell them how you would handle things for your own family, which I absolutely love.
5: Absolutely. I mean, this is, you got to do the right thing every day out. 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
4: You didn't tell me that. 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Congratulations.
5: Right?
4: Yeah, go ahead. Sorry about that.
5: Thank you. 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
5: You too. 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
4: ProtectWithJen.com as well. That's Alex Apkarian. All right, guys. Let's see. 855-785-8255. Lots of you standing by on Ro Khanna and more. Let's see. Kurt from Woodland Hills. Hey, Kurt. Good morning.
3: Good morning, Jen. How are you?
4: Good. Thank you.
3: Good, good. I'm calling really more in response to Scott from the High Desert.
4: Mm-hmm.
3: Got the wheels turning here. I called a couple times ago. I've been wanting to basically say that as someone who's worked in public education for 27 years now as a contrarian, I think it's time for a national curriculum. I think it's an emergency. Our kids are getting saturated in socialism. I call it soft socialism through the hearts and through the bellies. With all the free lunches and things, I understand that there's a social compact to take care of the poor. But the problem is it's obviously been coupled with hard socialism where kids are getting proselytized and politicked in the classroom. I could tell you all kinds of stories. I won't take up much more time because I'm here at work. I work in public schools. Like I mentioned, as an HR director, I'm taking a risk by making this phone call. But I have a lot to say, and I would love to talk to you offline at some point, including perhaps get a slot at the Conservative Summit to really talk about the story. And I've written a book. I teach financial education. It's not being taught in schools, but we're being taught, you know, how to hate America.
4: Well, I'm going to put you on hold, Kurt, and the guys right here will get your phone number and your email address so that somebody can reach out to you. But before I let you go, what would be, if you had a national curriculum that you could be in charge of, Kurt, what would be the top line? What would be the top priority?
3: Basically, to reinstitute the founding principles. I mean, Prager University is a perfect example. Obviously, Imprimis newsletter through Hillsdale College and some of those things. They have a lot of resources. But basically, teaching kids to love and appreciate America and never to let it go because it is slipping away. And if our military and our government are supposed to protect us, education, I know I love and I believe in states' rights completely, but not in the state of California. And not elsewhere. It's seething. It's coming in. And the bottom line is we really need to do something about it. It's not just enough to take kids out of our public schools because those kids are becoming teachers and activists. And they perpetuate the vicious cycle because when they get in the classroom, they've been propagated and proselytized for 18 to 20 years. Then they go into the universities. They go into the public schools. And then when you have immigration compounding it, those kids typically go to public schools. And then it just reifies a vicious cycle, and they churn out progressive, secular, hating America, decolonize the oppressors, all the language that comes with it. And I've written a book, and I'm going to be writing another one called Saturated in Socialism. Our public schools are basically factories of anti-American socialism, and we have to start fighting the battle there and even getting conservatives in the public schools to take it over the way that the Democrats and secular progressives
4: they
3: have
4: done. They did it while we weren't looking.
3: Several decades.
4: That's right. Yep. Hang on 1 second,
3: over
4: Kurt.
3: Decades.
4: We'll take your information. Thanks so much for the phone call. 855-785-8255. We've got Dan Dan's new game. It's called?
6: Feel old yet?
4: The answer is yes. We'll play it next. Sounds like a good one with lots of upside. As your Monday morning answer continues, it's 845.
7: Stuck in traffic? We've got the answer.
8: Good morning. We start in Corona with an accident. Right shoulder 15 northbound approaching Wyrick Road. A 16-minute delay. Stop and go traffic from Indian Truck Trail. Mira Loma got a disabled vehicle. Center divider 60 westbound approaching the 15. Also back to Corona with an accident. Right shoulder 91 eastbound after the 15. In Grand Terrace, accident right shoulder 215 southbound after Iowa Avenue. It is a 2-minute delay. All vehicles move to the right shoulder, and that is traffic on The Answer.
7: 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Breaking news.
8: The spread of measles in the U.S. this year is outpacing the case count for all of 2025. Here's Michael Kastner.
9: The Centers for Disease Control and Prevention said it has received reports of 2,231 confirmed cases of measles as of July 9th. The U.S. is now fewer than 60 cases away from reaching last year's total. The CDC found that 93% of this year's cases are linked to people who are unvaccinated or whose vaccination status is unknown. South Carolina has reported the most cases this year with 670. Symptoms include fever, cough, fatigue, watery eyes, and a runny nose, followed by a rash. I'm Michael Kastner.
8: And the Summit Fire in the high desert is no longer an immediate threat to homes. LA County Fire has lifted the mandatory evacuation order for people who live in that area. The fire was burning east of Palmdale. Now here's meteorologist in charge at the National Weather Service, Oxnard, Los Angeles, Ariel Cohen, with your answer weather forecast.
6: It's going to be a warm week across the Los Angeles area with high temperatures ranging from 5 to 10 degrees above normal by the time we get to Wednesday. An extreme heat watch is in effect as we head through the midweek timeframe. Be aware of the potential for dangerously hot conditions by the middle of this week.
8: Right now in San Bernardino, we're looking at 74 degrees. It's 73 in Riverside. Larry Marino on the answer with breaking news and talk you can trust.
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1: With the 12th pick of the 2026 MLB draft, the Los Angeles Angels select Jared Grindlinger, an outfielder from Huntington Beach High School, Huntington Beach, California.
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2: Oh, don't tell me we're going to play this game about athletes, because I got a story about that. All right, Monday here on The Morning Answer. It is July 13th. It's 52 minutes past the hour. I'm Jennifer Horn. And you know we have an incredible, incredible crew here. We have new guy Eric, who's very quiet over there. He doesn't like to play with us very much, but sometimes he does. Hi, new guy. Doing a good job in there.
3: I'm the new guy.
2: Thumbs up. Okay, well, maybe he's not listening anyway. Thumbs up. That's not a thumb, new guy Eric.
4: Uh-oh.
2: Boy. It's hard to get some respect around this place.
3: I'm the new guy.
2: Okay, and then we got Radar, who, if you missed it, you should never miss the 6 o'clock club hour. Radar's like, Jen, you have to hear this story about a man whose house was blown up because a firework fell through his window. And this guy's trying to scam the system. This guy said that his loved ones are paying his rent for him and he has no insurance. He's all juiced up. He got me juiced up until I read the story, which said that the poor man lost a leg, lost his job, and when the fire broke out, he had to rush out of the house without his leg on.
4: Uh-oh.
2: So I said, Radar, you got to let go of this story. Nothing here, huh?
4: How dare you, no. Madam?
2: Anyway, so poor Radar. Anyway, you got, so we corrected the record, and we're now fundraising for this poor guy who lost a lot, like all of his stuff. Really, it's a sad story, truly tragic. And so we are, all jokes aside, with Radar picking that story, you had to be here at 6 a.m. But you can go participate in the GoFundMe at This Is TMA on X. And then we've got Dan the phone man, who says, Jen, I've got an idea for a segment today. And I said, Dan, what could go wrong? And so the name of your segment is?
5: Feel old yet?
2: And the answer is yes. And I know, I didn't know where you were going, but I did hear something from the draft for baseball this weekend. And I got to tell you, that ship about feeling old has sailed. I used to remember when it was like, oh, the Dodgers, like, they could be your father. And then, oh, the Dodgers, they could be your boyfriend. And now you're like, oh, the Dodgers, those could be my sons. Like, it really does kind of circulate. The same thing happens with presidents, I hear. Thankfully, our president is 80, and I'm not close to 80. Thank God, knock on wood. But I know, God willing, that is coming. That's my path, please God. So it's, you know, athletes and politicians are the ones where you really start to feel old. Am I right about this, Dan? Is this where we're headed?
5: Yes. And
2: okay,
5: if you missed it, this was what we played at the beginning here.
1: With the 12th pick of the 2026

0: MLB draft, the Los Angeles Angels select Jared Grindlinger, an outfielder from Huntington Beach High School, Huntington Beach, California.
1: Okay.
2: So the good people over at Reddit started to do just a little basic research on Jared Grindlinger, and it's time for a game we'd like to call Feel Old Yet?
1: Okay.
2: One, two, three, four. I have five fun facts about Jared Grindlinger that I'll ask.
1: All right.
2: Feel old yet? First, he was born April 16th, 2009, which means he's just 11 years younger than the Tampa Bay Rays.
1: 2009. That's cute. Okay.
2: He was born within 190 days of the last LA Angels postseason win.
1: Ooh. That's really the last time they went to the postseason?
2: Yeah, well, they went in 14 and got swept. It was a great time. Mike Trout had a home run. It was a good time.
1: Mike Trout was playing in 2009?
2: Well,
1: no way.
2: Well, in 14, the last time they made it, they got swept. Now we're getting to the ones which really like, whoa. The number one song in the country on the day he was born, Poker Face by Lady Gaga.
1: All right.
2: He was born just 2 months before Mike Trout was drafted.
1: Wow. So Mike Trout's got to play this game.
2: Yeah. And last but not least, he is the first player drafted that was born after Obama took office.
1: Oh, my God.
2: Feel old yet?
1: Yeah. That does it. Wow. Very good, Dan.
2: Thank you. Shout out to Reddit. They had a lot of that.
1: Well, that's great. I like that game. And the answer is yes. Feel old. Yes. Oh, boy. I'm telling you. It's amazing how everybody gets old around you, but you don't actually get any older. Isn't that, like, that's weird,
2: I think,
1: right?
2: My sister might feel old with that game if she was born in 07.
1: I'm frozen in time. I don't know about you all. I'm not getting any older. Uncle Roger. Hey, Rog.
3: Hey, I missed the 6 o'clock club this morning.
1: It was a goodie. It was a doozy. You gotta get on it.
3: Yeah.
1: About 6:45-ish.
3: Never missing it again.
1: Or
3: but
1: seven.
3: Luckily, we have Rumble, so.
1: Oh, yeah, it was right at 7, so it wasn't the 6 o'clock. But you shouldn't miss that either. All right, so what's on your mind, Raj?
3: Oh, no, nothing. I was just going to say, for any guys out there that have hopes and dreams that you can never be a swinging bachelor, I mean, look at Lindsey Graham. He was a swinging bachelor till the end, you know.
1: Well, people say he was married to his country. That's what they say, Roger.
3: Yeah. He liked carrying around pink wands.
1: Okay, you know what, Roger? I never do this to you, but you know what? We're not going to do it today. I'm just not going to do it. I saw a lot of people saying a lot of nasty things about Lindsey Graham. And you know I love you, Uncle Roger, so don't get upset. Just saying we can do that maybe like Thursday or Friday. But right now, we love Lindsey Graham. He's a nice man, and we're not going to be icky. Doug in Los Angeles. Hi, Doug.
4: Hey, thank you for doing that, because that's just disgusting. I hate that. You know, it's what the internet is. That's not why I called, but coming off the heels of listening to that. You know, honor someone, denigrating somebody who's just passed, who served our country faithfully. I just think it's disgusting, and it is what the internet does, because you can hide behind your keyboard in some private place. It's just disgusting. Anyway, the thing that I called about is Ro Khanna being not a very credible source. He's lied about a variety of other things. I don't remember exactly. Sorry not to be able to give, you know, annotated specific quotes. But I know he has, and I also know Israel. I've lived there, and I haven't gotten along with some of the settlers who are Orthodox.
1: Mm-hmm.
4: However,
1: about 10 seconds, Doug, because we're up against the end of the show.
4: Him saying that he was, apprehended, and that, you know, a bus, and somehow they were laughing at him because he was an American congressman or something. Total nonsense.
1: You think it's because he's running for president, Doug? I think that's
4: perhaps.
1: It resets the credibility problem that he has with his endorsement of Graham Plattner.
4: I think it's because he was running away from exactly what you said, that Plattner thing as well. I mean, this guy stood, he knew what was going on.
1: Yeah, he doubled down on his endorsement, Doug. We're up against the clock, but we appreciate you, Doug. Thank you for that. Thank you all for joining us. Make it a great Monday. It's 9 o'clock.
5: Thank you, darling. Have a good time.
6: Thanks. Bye-bye.
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5: News. I'm Gianna Gelosi. The Senate coming back from recess, returning to work, but it's doing so without one of its most influential members after the sudden death of Senator Lindsey Graham from a torn aorta. President Trump remembering his political ally on Fox.
8: If I had Democrat problems, he could solve them. He was a man of all different abilities, actually, and he was a nice man. He was a great guy.
5: Graham had just returned from a trip to Ukraine. Kentucky Senator Mitch McConnell finally giving an update on his health.
9: In an open letter to Kentuckians Sunday night, Senator Mitch McConnell attributing his childhood fight with polio to a fall he suffered last month that rendered the 84-year-old briefly unconscious. McConnell saying his recovery will take time and that while he won't be on the Senate floor anytime soon, he's not taking a break from Senate business.
5: And that is Fox's Jeff Manasso reporting. America is listening to Fox News.
1: We're back. Jen Horn here with my friend Alex Abkarian, co-founder of Allegiance Gold. Alex, we recently did a presentation to an audience of over 125 people, and you blew everyone's mind with your presentation. 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
10: Well, thank you, Jen. 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
1: Folks, who would you rather buy your gold from? 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
12: Yeah, I was just wondering how an argument between you and your wife would go in that you're the logical discourse king. And I don't know about you, but that doesn't work with my wife.
13: I am married to a very rare breed. She is turned on by talk of tax policy.
14: What a strange person.
13: That's correct. So you can't really use her as an example. But in any event, let me answer you because your answer applies to vast numbers of marriages. So, okay, logic doesn't work. Well, first of all, just as men have to battle their tendencies towards physical aggression and towards sexual predatory behavior, women have to battle their tendency toward emotions dominating. I mean, there's no solution. I don't believe that the solution lies in the man. I don't. Men have tried to, you know the old saw, well, I learned, I'm married 42 years and I've learned the most important two words in a marriage is, yes, dear. That's not true. That isn't the best two words. And I'm not even sure that the wife wants to hear yes, dear that often because she wants a man who is strong for the sake of being a strong human. Of course, there are still things I think you can do. You can perhaps deflect certain things humorously. You might want to discuss it when the emotions aren't there. You might want to go for clarity over agreement. But ultimately, there is nothing one can do against the irrational.
7: In a world where more and more people decide what's right and wrong based on how they feel, what happens when feelings become the only moral standard? If emotions alone define truth, then who decides why murder, theft, or violence are wrong? And if someone feels justified in destroying property or harming others, on what basis can society say they're wrong? For 50 years, Dennis Prager has challenged audiences around the world to think deeply about the moral foundations of civilization. In his new book, If There Is No God, he confronts the biggest questions of human existence. 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Why do innocent people suffer? And can morality survive without God? 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
17: 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We had a lot to do today. We'll talk a lot about Lindsey Graham, which is inevitable. We'll give you some Iran war updates, as well as a lot of Democrats behaving very badly over the weekend. But first of all, we got a big shout out. Cincinnati, Ohio, Talk Radio, WMOH 1450, The Ticket, a new live affiliate for The Marlowe Show. I have a deep affection for Cincinnati, so I'm really glad you guys are on board. In fact, I'm kind of shocked we didn't have a Cincinnati affiliate until today. This is, I gotta be on top of this stuff, because I, Ohio, there we go, from the Prager Archives. Shout out to WMOH. I've got deep affection for Cincinnati. Ohio is Breitbart country, and we've got a bunch of people in the Cincinnati area and beyond, so I've had a lot of friendships over there, and I've also had a few speaking engagements over there. If you guys ever want to book me to speak, aloha@alexmarlowe.com, send me an email and let me know. I'm hitting the circuit, and I'd love to speak to all of you. I'd love to press the flesh with those in the live audience. All right, let's start with Lindsey Graham. I'll try to give you some takes here that are interesting. Inevitably, some of this will be redundant, is what days like this are like, but some of this hopefully will be new. But the longtime Republican South Carolina senator died over the weekend. I'll start with cause of death. It's something called aortic dissection, which is where there was a tear in his aorta. So cardiovascular disease, which I think took his dad at around the same time. So that does track with something that was probably something that people could have figured out. So emergency responders called to his Capitol Hill home. He had chest pains, cardiac arrest, and he was pronounced dead at George Washington University Hospital. Shout out Master Marlowe and Master Marlowe Jr., who were born there years ago. And he returned from a trip from Ukraine just hours earlier, where he was seen speaking on behalf of Zelensky, pressing the flesh with Zelensky. And there is this image going around of Graham speaking, suggesting that he was looking spry and lively just days earlier. But first of all, that's not how heart attacks work. You guys might know Andrew Breitbart, who is the founder of Breitbart News, died of a heart attack. He seemed spry and lively just days before. But I think if you watch closely this last speech from Graham, I don't think he looked great. He red face, looked a little tired to me. Definitely was not keeping up on his, I think, cardiovascular exercise. I think it was pretty obvious from that. And I say this because I want to get into Graham's life, which was a pretty remarkable singular life in American politics. But I always want to recommend, as someone who comes from a medical family, that some of this stuff, you can see some of this coming. One thing that's an interesting observation that a lot of doctors in my life have had is that most of us kind of know how we're likely to die, and it's based on genetics. It's based off of family history. If you've got history of colon cancer in your family, that's the thing you got to worry about. If you got a history of heart attack in your family, that's what you got to worry about. If you got history of breast cancer in your family, that's what you got to worry about. If you got a history of addiction, drugs, things like that, those are the things that you have to monitor, and it's not totally fair. I talk a little bit about, you know, my cardiovascular exercise routine. It's because the heart issues, the heart disease, that affects one of the sides of my family. That's why. It's not just about getting a beach body. It's about making sure that you're on top of the thing that's most likely to get you if something's going to get you. And 71, it feels like this sort of thing could have been monitored, and we could have had Lindsey Graham in the Senate a little while longer. He was up for re-election this year. I probably would have won, and it would have been another dependable conservative vote. And that's one of those things where if there are screenings that are invasive but are very precise for this specific thing, they actually feed a scope or a camera through your femoral artery, which is a giant artery in your thigh, and they run it all the way up through your heart to screen for stuff like this. And they get a pretty clear picture of what's going on. If you need stents, if you need bypasses, and the medical system can handle this stuff now at this time, but you've got to catch it. And sometimes you've got to be proactive with your health to get some of these screenings done. And I encourage people to do this, because this is a huge shock in Washington that this happened. And when you learn about this, that with modern medicine may be preventable. Sad commentary on a sad story in general. But overall, I do want to point that out, that that is a major thing. And there's some really odd reports going on about what happened with the actual death itself. This is from the New York Times. Pretty wild. According to recordings of dispatcher calls obtained by the New York Times, emergency workers responded on Saturday night to a call about a person experiencing chest pains at the senator's Capitol Hill address. The recordings did not name Mr. Graham, who returned from Ukraine hours earlier, but responders could be heard saying they were administering CPR to a person suffering from cardiac arrest. Here's the funny line. According to recordings, the emergency call for help came from a woman in Baltimore who is not identified. She informed responders that the house's door was open, but emergency crews could be heard saying they needed the police to assist a forced entry. So, and then they just drop it. They move on, New York Times article. So apparently a call came from a woman in Baltimore who knew that the door was open, even though the emergency crew said they had to force their way in. So all that is why, if you see any conspiracy theories going around, that's why. Because all that stuff, it's just not neat and tidy yet what happened, especially when you are someone who has a huge, has taken such bold stands about international stuff. And I'll talk about some of those more on the show, but a lot of you have probably seen over the last couple of days footage of some of these pro-IRGC, pro-Mullah protesters in Iran holding up giant posters of Graham with a bullseye on his forehead, crosshairs on his forehead. So they really did not like him, because this is the main thing about Graham's character that I want to convey, and there's a lot to convey about this truly unique American individual, is that he is the proverbial no greater friend, no worse enemy. He's someone who really knows the courage of his convictions, and when he's taken a strong stand on something, he was convincible. He was someone who you could get to over a period of time with persuasive arguments or sweetening the right deal for him. But overall, he was the exact type of person you would want on your team when you agreed with him. And he was a very tough person to disagree with, because he did have that rhinoceros skin where whenever he would call people out, he'd be able to do it without fear of any reprisals, without fear of any backlash online or elsewhere. He had the courage of his convictions. And this was the sort of thing that could drive you nuts from time to time. He had a history of supporting all sorts of different things that I thought were not great from Breitbart's perspective. The Gang of Eight amnesty bill in 2013, which I think was very formative to the modern MAGA movement. He was a pro-criminal justice reform guy. He never met an omnibus bill he didn't want to sign. And nonstop foreign interventions, some of them I am sympathetic with. He's a very pro-Israel guy, as am I. But also, you know, nonstop aid to Ukraine, Iraq war, things like that. Also did a bunch of climate stuff, though he came back around on that stuff. But overall, when he was on your side, a lot of the examples that we're seeing lately, a lot of clips circling his just very bold effort to make sure the Kavanaugh confirmation got through, it's exhilarating to watch. And he's someone who really made politics fun and exciting. And this is something that is universally being shared, regardless of if you are someone who is more, I would say, populist nationalist than he was, as I am, or if you're someone who's a hardcore Democrat, everyone is saying the same thing about this individual, that he really made Washington a fun place. He was a blast. He was funny. He knew how to disagree with people and not take it personally. It was all business, not personal with him whenever you disagreed. And he was a guy who actually was able to try to compromise, build coalitions, and get things passed. And that ultimately is the name of the game in the Senate. It's not to fire off base tweets. It is not necessarily to do the best fundraising. Really, the job is, are you able to get legislation across the finish line? And he was quite good at that. He was quite skilled at it. He was a good coalition builder. And he understood when he needed to make sure that he could get a couple Democrats on board for a certain thing, or whether or not there was a give that he wanted to give to Democrats to show that he was willing to work on stuff for down the road. He had that sort of level of precision and calculation that I think is pretty it's a great model. It's a great model. And I think a lot of us, he represents an older guard of Republicanism. Some of that is not great. Some of the nonstop foreign intervention stuff, I think, is not aging great. But one thing that I think ages incredibly well with Graham is that he does come from an era you could disagree with someone personally and still work with them. And with someone who you could see beyond whatever was the momentary political topic du jour, and see a greater opportunity to cultivate individuals to be able to pass things of meaning that could potentially help the country. So he was a terrific operator, seemed like a great hang, ultimately a very charismatic person, and a unique figure in American life. I'll have more on this when we come back, plus some cuts of President Trump when we return. This is the Alex Marlowe Show.

0: War of 1812, our nation fought and won America's religious freedom. Today, that constitutional right is being assaulted once more from within.
1: Religious liberty and rights in general were under attack. We all of a sudden became the enemy.
0: In the important new documentary, By Dawn's Early Light, anti-Christian bias is exposed at the highest levels of government.
2: I got 6 months house arrest, 5 years probation.
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0: 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The governmental hostility and prejudice is uncovered, and Trump's fight to restore our constitutional liberties and religious freedom.
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9: We're back. Jen Horn here with my friend Alex Abkarian, co-founder of Allegiance Gold. 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
14: Cracking the relationship between Donald Trump and Lindsey Graham over the last decade is one of the most useful tools to understanding modern American politics, the way things have been since Trump came down that escalator. Trump and Graham used to go at it big league during the initial Trump run in 2016 and really starting in 2015. Graham called Trump things like a race-baiting, xenophobic, religious bigot, a kook, a crazy, and unfit for office. And then Trump called him things like idiotic and a lightweight. And he publicly read Graham's personal cell phone number at one point. I forgot that. See, this is why it's fun to celebrate some of these things. It's sad. It's very sad he's gone, obviously. But that's I had forgotten that one. So Trump also labeled him a disgrace and a nut job and one of the dumbest human beings I've ever met. And flash forward to the last 24 hours, and Trump has called him one of the greatest people and senators I've ever known. This quote from Trump really is, I think, essential here to pause and reflect upon. He was always working and was a true American patriot. Lindsey will be greatly missed. He was always working. I'm keying in on this because Trump, one of the things that I think matters to him most are the people who do things. I think he thinks a lot of people get titles and sit around and play with their thumbs. And Graham was always trying to move on to the next thing and try to build something. Now, often those things were not things that I would necessarily agree with, but I shouldn't even feel necessary to say that because that's never going to be the case. It's never going to be the case where you're always going to agree with someone all the time. But what is interesting is when people are actually trying to get stuff done, and Graham was certainly one of those guys. Trump called him a member of the family and said he spoke to him the night before, and Graham sounded a little tired, but fine. So what's interesting about him being a member of the family is that I don't spend a ton of time at Mar-a-Lago, but I've been a number of times, and I'm pretty sure Lindsey Graham has been there every time I've been there. So Graham definitely embraced Trumpism, and whether or not this was some sort of a cynical thing where he just knew that the way to get stuff done, to get things that he wanted done, was to embrace Trump, or whether or not they had a genuine affection, I don't think that matters. I don't think the origin story matters nearly as much as the fact that they were legitimately friends who could disagree publicly. And Graham was a huge supporter of what Trump stood for in the end. And I do think that they are cut from the same personality cloth. And that's a personality that really does resonate with me. And it resonates with, I think, a lot of people in the content game in general, people who have to create content for a living. Graham was definitely an asset in that regard because he did keep things interesting. Sometimes for the good, I'm thinking of that Kavanaugh hearing. Sometimes for the not as good, I'm thinking of, you know, voting for some of the appointments that Joe Biden put forward in the DOJ, things like that. But overall, a truly interesting character. And then the question is, what comes next for our Senate? We got Mitch McConnell, who felt compelled to release this photo of himself in a hospital with his wife, Elaine Chao, who's been compromised by the Chinese, and put out a lengthy statement on his health, saying that he fell last month, which led to a hospitalization. He was briefly unconscious, and doctors ruled out a bunch of stuff, but he did have a mild pneumonia that he's been rehabbing, and he's planning to retire still at the end of his term in January, and he might have more long-term mobility challenges that happened from when he had polio as a child. That came up in this big update, and he wants to return to the Senate floor, but he can't do it quite yet. And they put out this photo, which was, it just had all the internet just trying to find clues in it. First of all, he's wearing jeans in the hospital. Not usually what I wear when I'm being operated on or being monitored in the hospital, but he had jeans. He had subtly, he had a newspaper with the sports section from the day. So it was either yesterday, it was yesterday as we're having this conversation on Sunday. So he had the Sunday sports page. And it was positioned in such a way that people could figure out that this was today's paper so that it wasn't some sort of an old image. So it harkens back to old detective movies and TV shows from decades ago where someone have to hold up today's paper in the hostage videos. So it's literally some sort of a hostage type situation here. He's also wearing a button-up shirt that's the exact color of the tablecloth at my neighborhood Italian restaurant. So, and Elaine Chao is in there. What a love story. What a romance they've had for all these years. But the point is that our Senate is, we are in a tough spot because the Republican majority was already narrow and is just going to get narrower. Donald Trump has come out earlier today and recommended that the interim replacement for Lindsey Graham be his sister, Darlene. So she would be the interim senator. That would be a fabulous tribute to Lindsey, who loved her dearly, Trump said. She was a wonderful sister. I don't think she would run for the permanent seat. Who could be the next senator? A lot of people think it could be Joe Wilson, who's a longtime Republican representative. Alan Wilson, his son, is going to be the next governor. He's the attorney general now. No doubt Nikki Haley wants that seat. Not someone I would support. Nancy Mace has already said she wants that seat. Not someone I would support. And I think got fifth place in the gubernatorial primary. Obviously a nuts person. Would be great for content, but a not. But there's a lot to unpack here. And I'll continue to give you updates here. But we are really down to a knife's edge in the Senate at not a great time. We'll be back with more.
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18: U.S. Senator Lindsey Graham, a close ally of President Donald Trump, has died at 71 after a brief illness, according to his office.
19: Senator Graham died after a rupture in his aorta, according to a preliminary medical examiner finding shared by his office. The rupture was related to the hardening of Graham's arteries. An official cause of death will be disclosed after toxicological and microscopic testing.
18: That's Ken Lorimer reporting. President Trump says Graham was like a member of the family to him. More from Mark Mayfield.
20: Trump mourned the death of Graham on NBC's Meet the Press, which the South Carolina Republican had been scheduled to appear on Sunday morning.
21: He's a tough one to lose. He was great. He was unique in every way, actually.
20: The president also said he spoke to the 71-year-old Graham just hours before his passing, saying other than being tired, he was fine.
18: Now here's meteorologist in charge at the National Weather Service, Oxnard, Los Angeles, Ariel Cohen, with your answer weather forecast.
22: We're looking for a dangerously hot stretch of the midweek time frame with extreme heat watches in effect for a large portion of Los Angeles County, Ventura County, and other areas of Southern California. By the time we get to Wednesday, high temperatures will range from the lower to middle 90s over the inland coastal areas, upwards of over 105 degrees in some of the coastal valleys and interior sections. Close to the beaches, temperatures will still be warm, reaching into the upper 80s. And again, the heat will peak on Wednesday of this week.
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14: You know, one thing that's interesting about Graham, who was more hawkish foreign policy-wise than I was, and also he would do infuriating things like go to Ukraine 10 times. He had the bona fides, though, to back up his opinions. He had a very storied career in the military. He had 30 years of service, 33 years in total, was a JAG officer in the Air Force, South Carolina Air National Guard, Air Force Reserve, retired as a colonel, got a Bronze Star. All that really does add credibility, and it's always nicer when people who are trying to send people off to war, that they at least walk the walk in their life as well. So a shout out there. Also, I did note, I am very pleased at how civil most of the public has been during this. It has been way more outpouring of support from Democrats than I've seen in recent years when a prominent conservative dies. Case in point, what happened after Charlie Kirk died, it seemed like everyone went crazy. But there are some exceptions of people who are not good, and they deserve shout-outs. There's a actor named Ethan Embry who's been in a million things. You'd recognize him if you saw him. But he said, I don't see what the celebration is all about. There's 51 of them walking around, which basically means he's happy that Graham died and wish 51 more Republicans died. So that was on Blusky, which is a Democrat platform. Michael Ian Black, who's another actor, called Graham a parasite whose legacy was parasitic fealty to McCain and Trump. And he also speculated explicitly that Graham was gay, which was sort of openly thought of as a real thing. But I don't know why I'm bringing it up now. Don't know what the point of that is. Cenk Uygur. Of the Young Turks, saying Washington got more upset at the death of the flamboyant warmonger Lindsey Graham than the deaths of 23,000 Palestinian children. Perfectly shows you the sick priorities. It kind of speaks for itself. So there you go. A lot of other good riddance stuff like that, and calling him revolting, things like that are out there. And Sean got a few real nasty ones for me. But here's the point, is that keep an eye on who does this stuff. It's just completely inappropriate. You can talk about the totality of a man's life and do it in a way where you're just not indulging in the nasty freak show that occurs on our internet. And I think that as time goes on, we'll probably look back in this time where we did all the nasty internet freak show, and we'll probably regret it. We'll probably regret some of the way we behaved. I've got a lot of nasty freak show comments, Democrats going completely nuts. I'm tempted to get right into those. But first, I'm going to do an Iran update. Okay, so the Trump just spoke about Iran. He's got some stuff
4: cooking. He's saying that we're taking over the Strait of Hormuz. So first of all, he said in an interview earlier today that the deal with Iran, the memorandum of understanding, was a done deal, and Iran broke it. They always break it. We had 10 deals with these people, so we're just going to hit them very hard. They are a bad group of people, and they've been this way for a long time. I don't find any of that totally surprising, and it's kind of good news. If they're not going to play nice, I'm all for continuing to bomb them. I would love to see a deal get done. As you guys know, don't listen to the show. But if it's not realistic, then just keep hitting them, as far as I'm concerned. He said, we're taking over the Strait now. They have nothing. Yesterday, they had an 11-hour meeting, and everything was agreed to yesterday, and they leave the room, and they call back, and they say, we had to make a couple of changes. For 47 years, they've been tapping people along. This should have been done 47 years ago. This is an important point, and it does match with what I spoke to President Trump about when I spoke to him about Iran in February, right before the State of the Union, that he was acknowledging that they're tough deal makers, tough negotiators, and they negotiate incredibly slowly, and it's deeply frustrating. It's the anti-Lindsey Graham. The people want to move fast, break stuff, and move on to the next thing. It's the anti-Donald Trump. They want to sit around and talk for 11 hours and then not actually get anything done and lie to you. And this is just extremely infuriating for guys like Trump who are just trying to get things done. So he's put out a post on Truth Social, what I refer to as a truth bomb, that the Hormuz Strait is open and will remain open with or without Iran. We are reinstating the Iranian blockade, so named because it is only stopping Iran ships or customers from entering or leaving. All other countries will have fair and open use of the Strait. The USA will be, from this point forward, known as the guardian of the Strait of Hormuz, but as such, and as the matter of fairness, will be reimbursed at a rate of 20% of all cargo ships for any and all costs necessary to do the job of providing safety and security to this very volatile section of the world. The process and formation will begin immediately. Thank you for your attention to this matter, President Donald J. Trump. Okay, those of you in the audience who have been with me, what have I said from the very beginning? We need to take over the Strait, and we need a toll imposed by America. And if Iran wants to play along, they can take a cut. Not a huge cut, but they can take enough cuts so they can rebuild. If we keep an eye on where the money goes, it's not going to state-sponsored terror or building long-range weaponry or a nuclear program. They can have a little bit. But we're going to be in charge. We're going to take over the Strait, and we're going to control it. And I always thought this was a huge opportunity. I always thought this was a massive chance for us to actually make some money for these wars that we go and win, when we protect the planet from their own incompetence, leaders all around the world, and we've got a chance to assert our dominance, to make the world a safer place, and to get paid, I thought we should take it. And I've been saying this for months now, and it was taken off the table almost immediately by Trump. He said, no, we're not doing that. We're not doing any tolls. Now it sounds like he's thinking about a toll, and I absolutely love to see it. Now, I wish we would have talked about it 2 months ago when I was talking about on the show. I thought this idea came from Trump. This was something that was back channeled to me from the White House, that this was an idea that was being considered, that America would somehow have some sort of control over the Strait, and we would charge a toll, and maybe Iran would get cut in. And I immediately hit the bid and thought, that's a great idea. Let's do that. Exactly. Let's do exactly that. And then it went away, and Trump was very vocal saying, we're not going to do it. Now it sounds like it's back on. If it is back on, this is very hopeful to me, because I think this is a chance to a lasting peace, and it's a chance to America controlling more of the world, which is a positive in general for world safety. We want to be dominant. We do want to be dominant. We're the best country. We're the strongest. We're the fairest. So I think it's entirely rational, makes a lot of sense, and you'd love to see it, and hopefully we go forward with this plan. I would love to see this plan. All right, more to come, no doubt, as this war goes on. All right, so I promised some Democrats acting crazy. Let's start with Rashida Tlaib of the squad. Cut four, please. I think there is a bleep on this. This has been making the rounds a lot. This is not a fresh clip, but a definitely worthwhile. Let's play this one. This is cut four.
5: Look at this rules, mother. We ain't going anywhere. Political structures that I have to work in, that we all by, was built on slavery and genocide and rape and oppression. Real change doesn't come from the cowards and warmongers in Congress. It comes from the streets. It comes from all of us mobilizing and seizing the power to resist and fight back. Gaza is the compass in this country. Now we're in
4: So here's what's going on in this clip. This was apparently a few months ago, but the Blaze had resurfaced it because this is the Democrats, Socialists of America have been repurposing this content. See, the political structures that we're surrounded by are built by slavery and genocide and oppression. So that's what they think of our country. That we're enslavers, we're genocidal, we're the oppressors. Look at this room, mother effer. Did not use the letter F. We're not going anywhere. We're in the Congress. We're in every corner of the United States. That's a signal. She's also wearing, I think, that Palestinian ceremonial garb. She's really in solidarity with the Palestinian people, not the American people. Abdul El Sayed, who's in Michigan running for the Senate there, has also been getting called to account for a lot of his record, refusing to release his tax records. Check out this cut. This is obfuscation to the next level. Cut 10, please.
6: I'm a public servant. My wife is a clinician. Like, you know, at the end of the day, like, we have a pretty standard tax return. So I'll leave it to you. We'll send it to you. You can cover it as much as you want. And you're going to be like, wow, this is pretty mundane. I don't know what they were talking about. Except for all of this is a distraction to keep everybody from paying attention to, I don't know, center forward that took Haley Stevens and her mom to Portugal to do I don't know what. Or the Center for Democratic Priorities. We still don't know who's paying for that. Or UDP, which is actually AIPAC. I mean, at this point, $40 million of outside spending. There has not been a single ad paid for by the Haley Stevens campaign that features Haley Stevens. That should tell you something about that campaign.
4: So he was asked about why he won't release his tax returns. It's because he's a millionaire. He's the proverbial champagne socialist, runs as a socialist, is a socialist. He is a doctor, and his wife apparently has a bunch of real estate money in her family. She's also a doctor, I think. So they got tons of money coming in. They got tons of net worth. As far as we know, they don't give outsized amounts to charity or to the government. So these are socialists who are rich, rich socialists, because that's acceptable on the left. They don't care if they're socialists or super rich. They don't think it's an outrage. The socialists walk around richer than all of you. And he won't release his tax returns because of AIPAC. He won't release his tax returns because all this is a distraction, because he wants to talk about the Jews. So that's where we're at. And it's noteworthy because Haley Stevens, by the way, was at a church. It was a black church pandering over there. This is who he's running against. If Michigan needs someone barking, I'm going to be barking from the highest chamber in our lands. I'm going to be speaking truth to power, and I'm going to be doing this alongside communities of color and black leadership in Michigan. And as Barack Obama said, we are fired up, she says. I mean, these people are dorks. They don't stand for anything other than they hate the Jews. I got more clips of this effect. I got one more Saeed. Let's play cut three, please.
7: I believe that we do need to defund the police insofar as defunding the police is disinvesting in the means of incarcerating someone or killing them on the street.
8: So why did you say you never call for defunding the police when it sounded like you did in the past?
7: You know, what's interesting about that comment is I go in as far as defining what I mean by that. Do you disagree with investing in libraries and public services and social services? So maybe instead of investing in war materiel for PDs, we invest in a safe retirement for them. And then instead of sending a guy with a gun, we actually send a trained mental health professional. That's what I'm talking about.
4: That's it. That's going to stop a lot of crimes we got. Is we, instead of defunding the police, we send some social workers. A bunch of overeducated people with a massive BMI. Send them out there. It's noteworthy because, you know, in this country, we're a Judeo-Christian country, and you are free to practice whatever religion you want, and there's no doubt some wonderful Muslim people, and there sure are a lot of very odd Christian people. I'm looking at you, James Tallarico. But a Pew survey is pretty recent, showing 44% of Muslim Americans surveyed view Hamas favorably. So, and they, of course, overall support for Israel way down. Not like it was ever high to begin with. And you start thinking about what comports with American values. Does this stuff add up with Americanism and in God we trust? Are we looking at the same things when we're seeing people who are representative of a group of people that's largely pretty tolerant of genocidal terrorist Hamas? It makes you wonder. It makes you stop and think for a second. When we come back, I'm going to wrap up with, I got Tim Walz talking about pardoning an illegal alien sex abuser. I've got Elisa Slotkin lying about the SAVE Act. And I've got a new revelation about Plattner's Totenkopf tattoo that I think is really going to amuse you when we get to that. But first, we are obliged to pay some bills. Let's do that. This is the Alex Marlowe Show.
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0: Charlie, Matt Sybil, Ricky Lopez, Misty Callahan, John Cassio, and Daniel West. Have any of you committed all the names to memory yet? Have any of you done that? One loyal listener said he's trying and hasn't not there yet. All right. They all deserve a shout out. All working hard on the show. A lot to do that remains. I'll give a shout out to Sam Neill, the Jurassic Park star, died at 78. New Zealand actor. We've just been watching him in Peaky Blinders, which is a pretty good show. But those of you who are Sam Neill fans, and you should be, a couple recs for you. My favorite probably is In the Mouth of Madness, a 1994 John Carpenter movie, which is all Carpenter movies are fantastic, but that's a really underrated one. And he gives a amazing performance in that. Event Horizon is a good one, another sci-fi space horror movie. And for those of you who are into disturbing psychosexual art house films, Possession from 1981, one of the best horror movies ever. Definitely a mood, not one that's just a constant rewatch, but that's my art. So a lot of good stuff from Sam Neill, and God rest his soul. Okay, back to the business of Democrats behaving badly. I got a Ro Khanna, another socialist, worth $300 million with multiple golf course country club memberships, we learned over the weekend. He's finally admitting he got the Graham Platner endorsement wrong. Here's cut 12.
1: For me, the line always was sexual assault or sexual violence. And as soon as that came out, I was the first person to withdraw my endorsement. But I will say I got that call wrong. And if there's some self-reflection, it is that we all need to see the signs earlier of people who may engage in domestic violence. Look, I wasn't the only one. You had Planned Parenthood. You had Senator Warren. You had the entire Democratic Party. But I did get that call wrong.
0: Who would have seen it coming with Graham Platner? We all just missed it. There were no signs. We had missed the signs, and we got to be better about seeing the signs. Not all the hyper-aggressive Reddit posts or the fact that he had a literal Totenkopf tattoo, which is the German death head used by Nazi SS guards. So I had an unbelievable moment over the weekend where my two-year-old Duchess Marlowe Jr., she is now taken to calling people who have crossed her somehow. She now says to them, "You're the baddie. You're the baddie." And I don't know where she got this exactly. But of course, it made me think of that famous sketch that's all over YouTube, that from this comedy group, Mitchell and Webb, which I'm unfamiliar with other than the sketch, where they play Nazis. It's from 2006. They're British guys. And they play Nazis. It's just dawning on them that they might be the baddies. And they ask the question, "Are we the baddies?" And so I was compelled to show that sketch to my wife over the weekend, and I noticed that they literally have Totenkopfs on their hats, and they talk about it in the sketch. So if you haven't revisited this one in a while, it's a 20-year-old sketch, but it's pretty famous. They are literally saying, "We are fighting under a skull. Our logo is a skull. We're fighting against people whose logos are stars and stripes." And Graham Platner had that exact tattoo on his chest. And Ro Khanna was like, "Well, we didn't really see the signs. We kind of missed the signs. He could have been a bad guy." Amazing. And what's going to happen from here, we don't know, but we all know it is definitely going to be glorious. The Democrats are totally lost. It is remarkable that Tim Walz is now in a spot who was almost the vice president. He has to defend that he pardoned a legal alien sex abuser who abused a Tu Lu Vang, who a Laotian national, who raped a 10-year-old girl, and Walz now defending this person. Cut 8, please.
2: In this case, I would state this, that I can find no reason how Minnesota will be safer or better if Mr. Vang is deported to a country he has not been to since he was a child.
0: He's in a pretzel. And he could have been the vice president. And you know who could have been president? Kamala Harris, who gave this locker room pep talk in L.A. over the weekend. Cut 6, please.
3: "And you are having an incredible impact. I travel our country. Young girls, boys, people of every gender, background, race, watch the W.
4: Yeah.
3: And understand how inspiring it is. So keep doing what you're doing. You guys are impacting people who you may never meet. People who may never know your names or mine, but they are aware of what you are doing, and it is giving them a sense of their value and their dignity and what they have a right to expect from this world." Together on three.
5: One, two, three.
6: Together!

0: What are they cheering for? This is just pablum. This is just the most unbelievable list of platitudes you've ever seen. It was like an AI crapped out world's worst speech. And she's the front runner for 2028, I'm telling you right now. I didn't get around to playing this clip of Elise Slotkin saying that the SAVE Act would disenfranchise all married women. Lindsey Graham wanted the SAVE Act passed, so let's get it passed in his honor. That would imply that no women could basically fill out an I-9 form to work at a job. So we got a lot of work to do, guys. Let's do it. Let's go in peace to love and serve the Lord. See you tomorrow.
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5: We're back. Jen Horn here with my friend Alex Abkarian, co-founder of Allegiance Gold. 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
7: News. I'm Therese Crowley. President Trump speaking on the passing of his great friend in the Senate, Lindsey Graham, with news on the Strait of Hormuz. The U.S. is restoring the Iran blockade after a fourth round of CENTCOM strikes on Iran coastal radar boats, drones, and missiles.
8: We're going to keep the strait, and we'll probably run it. We'll become the guardian of the strait. Maybe we'll call it the guardian angel of the strait. And we should be reimbursed for that. When we do that, we're going to be reimbursed because the other nations are very wealthy. They're on our side.
7: Also telling Fox and Friends, Senator Graham was good at politics and had fun doing it. Cause of death, a tear in the aorta hours after return from Ukraine, and called President Trump to work on the Save America Act. Israel TV reports an Iran plot to assassinate President Trump in Turkey at the NATO summit, prompting that last-minute change of Air Force One on the way home. 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
9: Weddings aren't for the faint of heart. The ceremony may be beautiful, but planning a wedding can ruin a marriage before it even gets started. Endless details and mounting expenses can frustrate and divide a couple. In one national survey, a majority of couples admitted to arguing in some way about their wedding plans. You probably won't be surprised that money topped the list of disagreements, in particular, the cost of the wedding dress and flower arrangements. Mothers-in-law were a common source of disagreement too, as were decisions about seating charts and styles of wedding cakes. And it's not only conflicted couples who are struggling to plan their wedding. Stress can also take its toll on any relationship when a lot of decisions have to be made and a lot of money is involved. If you and your fiancé are up to your eyeballs in planning your wedding, remember two things. One, don't think of this as your wedding. Think of it as our wedding. Your ultimate goal should be for both of you to have a wedding that you love. Second, as memorable as you hope your wedding will be, remember that it's only the first day of your new journey together. Don't get your marriage off to a rocky start by allowing your wedding to become more important than your relationship. If you'll keep the right things in focus, your wedding will catapult you to a lifetime of happiness together. For Focus on the Family, I'm Jim Daly.
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13: Most Americans think of Abraham Lincoln and they think of the Civil War or the Emancipation. But in 1862, he signed another hugely significant piece of legislation, the Homestead Act. It offered eligible Americans up to 160 acres of land, not as a prize for the powerful, but as an opportunity for ordinary families willing to live on it, work it, and build something lasting. Why did it matter? Because Lincoln understood that freedom was not merely the absence of tyranny. Rather, freedom required responsibility, labor, stewardship, and moral courage. A free people must be given room to build, but they also must be willing to cultivate what they have been given. That still matters today. Liberty without responsibility decays. Opportunity without character collapses. Lincoln's lesson is clear. A nation stays free when its people remain willing to work, build, and steward freedom under God.
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15: Today we mourn the shocking death of U.S. Senator Lindsey Graham. Washington grapples with the loss of one of the most unique and important policymakers in our capital. We'll talk to Congressman Russell Fry of South Carolina, who may well be a contender to replace Lindsey Graham in the Senate, as well as veteran journalist Josh Krauschar about the enormous hole that Graham's passing leaves in Washington. Today is Monday, July 13th. We broadcast live today from the city of brotherly love, Philadelphia, Pennsylvania. Tonight, I'm attending the Major League Baseball All-Star Weekend Home Run Derby. Never been to the Home Run Derby. Been to a couple of All-Star games, but never the Derby. Ev and I are here. We have our gloves. If you're in Citizens Bank Park tonight in Philly, feel free to say hello. Also, we have a new live affiliate of the Scott Jennings Show in Cincinnati, Ohio. We welcome to the family of common sense, Talk Radio WMOH 1450, The Ticket. Common sense for the American people comes live to Cincinnati, Ohio. We're grateful for their joining on this nationwide phenomenon. Hundreds of stations across our great country. Lapping up common sense every single day. Thanks for joining us. On this day, 2 years ago, 2024, America came within inches of one of the darkest moments in its history. Former President Trump was speaking at a campaign rally in Butler, Pennsylvania, when a gunman opened fire from a nearby rooftop. One bullet grazed Trump's right ear, missing his head by mere millimeters. In the crowd behind the president, 50-year-old volunteer firefighter Corey Compertori did what fathers do. He threw himself over his wife and daughters, sacrificing his own life to save theirs. Two other people were seriously wounded before Secret Service snipers ended the attack. Then came the image the world will never forget as agents rushed to remove him from the stage. A bloodied Donald Trump stood, raised a fist into the air, and shouted, "Fight, fight, fight." Butler stands as a reminder that in America, our political battles must always be settled with ballots, not bullets. We remember Corey Compertori's extraordinary sacrifice. We remain grateful that President Trump survived, and we pray that our nation never again comes so close to such a tragedy. As for today's tragic news, however, while you slept on Saturday night, U.S. Senator Lindsey Graham of South Carolina tragically passed away, 71 years old, not known to be in bad health. Preliminary findings indicate Graham suffered a fatal aortic dissection. He had just returned from a trip to Ukraine and was scheduled to appear on NBC's Meet the Press on Sunday morning. Instead, on that same show, a clearly shaken President Trump called in to eulogize his good friend. Listen to cut two.
16: Do you remember, Mr. President, what was the last thing you said to him? What was the last thing he said to you?
17: I said, "We'll see you soon. Come over anytime you want." He came into the White House a lot because I liked him. You can't do that with everybody. But he'd come in a lot. And he was a great, like a gauge, a temperature gauge of the Senate. He was somebody that most Democrats liked. Some didn't, but most Democrats liked. And just about all of the Republicans like Lindsey. He got along with everybody. And yet he was a tough cookie in a lot of ways. But he had honestly, he was a great politician. People don't realize what a good politician he was. He could go in and get something approved. He would He would just get people on his side. He was really a talented, you know, I don't say, you probably never heard me say that about anybody, because, you know, there aren't too many of them, let me tell you. Sometimes you'll meet somebody that's been there for 25 years, you say, how do they stay? They're not. This man was a great politician. He really got it.
15: Lindsey Graham had spoken to President Trump just hours before he passed away. Graham served in the Senate since 2003, becoming one of the president's closest allies. Now, you might recall that he ran against Trump in the 2016 GOP primary for president, but Graham became friends with Trump. They were close, and he built bridges between the establishment and the MAGA wings of the Republican Party. In the process, Lindsey Graham became one of the most important Republicans in the country. Lindsey Graham could tell right from wrong. He could tell the good guys from the bad guys. And he was a fierce defender of Western civilization. He understood the value of American power. He believed America was a force for good in the world. And he never, never backed down from a fight, especially with America's foreign enemies. And as the president said, he was a good politician. Graham is remembered fondly by so many, by Trump, by his colleagues, Republicans, Democrats. Lindsey Graham knew how to make friends. He knew how to make a joke, and he knew how to make a point like few others could. Here's more of the president's remembrance on Meet the Press, Cut 3.
17: You know, he had some fine moments. His moment on Brett Kavanaugh was one of the classics, I think, in the history of the Senate. His moment was literally, I mean, literally one of the great classics of anyone in the Senate when he defended Brett Kavanaugh so brilliantly. And Brett might not have made it except for that. They were treating him very unfairly. Good man. They treated him so unfairly. And Lindsey was so angry at the Senate because of it. And he had a really emotional moment. And I think that saved Brett Kavanaugh's Supreme Court, you know, ascension. Lindsey did something that he was just so angry at the way Brett was being treated by the Democrats. It was so unfair.
16: I want to ask you more about his legacy.
17: Lindsey yeah. got that over. Lindsey did a thing there that was, I think, nobody else could have done that.
15: I agree with President Trump. I think that was Lindsey Graham's finest hour, that Brett Kavanaugh confirmation hearing, when he absolutely dressed down the Democrats for their ridiculous, unethical campaign. He turned the tide back for Kavanaugh. He exposed the hypocrisy of the left like few others could do. If you remember this epic rant, good for you. If you don't, well, you're going to hear it in its entirety here on the Scott Jennings Show later this hour. Now, Governor Henry McMaster of South Carolina has scheduled a 4 o'clock Eastern news conference. The expectation is that he will announce that Lindsey Graham's sister, Darlene Graham Nordone, will take his place and complete his term as a caretaker senator. That term runs through the end of the year. That's what President Trump is recommending, that Graham's sister fulfill the final few months here. You know, Lindsey Graham raised his sister after they lost their parents. It's a great part of Lindsey Graham's story, actually. Graham was 22, and she was just 13 when that happened. There will be a snap election in South Carolina to fill Graham's slot as the Republican nominee on the ballot for the November election. A lot of names are surfacing today. I keep my eye on Congressman Russell Fry, one of the best organized Republican leaders in the Palmetto State. He joins us in just a few minutes to discuss the legacy of Lindsey Graham. You know, one of Senator Graham's great gifts was humor. He was witty and self-deprecating. It's a great communications lesson, one that his colleague, Senator Tim Scott, took to heart. Listen to Tim Scott remember his friend, Cut number 4.
18: Lindsey Graham taught me some really important lessons. He's a lot wittier than I am, so I don't try to be who I'm not. But humor does matter. Self-deprecating humor seems to be kind of the best form of humor, especially in public office. And I've learned that lesson from Lindsey. I've used it. I tell jokes sometimes on the campaign trail. When I was a freshman in high school, I was not doing very well in life. My father and mother got divorced when I was 7. The way the world felt like it got heavier and heavier year by year. And so as a freshman in high school, I failed both world geography, civics, Spanish, and English. And one of my jokes I've told several times is that when you fail Spanish and English, no one calls you bilingual. They call you biignit because you cannot speak in any language. And I really found that joke because of my personal misery, but I got that the necessity of lightening the room from Lindsey Graham. And I have several other jokes because when life is hard on you, one of the ways to make it easier is to take that painful experience, turn it into blessing for other people.
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15: It is Monday, July the 13th, broadcasting live from Philadelphia, Pennsylvania. Common sense for the American people. Well, well, well, well. That's all I have to say today. To everybody who doubted yours truly, to everybody out there who said that didn't happen, to everybody out there who said Scott is off his rocker, he's making things up, he's not a real reporter, therefore you can't trust anything he says. Well, you guys can kiss my grits, as they say in the South. To what am I referring? Well, you may be aware, last Tuesday, I reported via social media, my X account, that I had received a telephone call from Mitch McConnell, Kentucky senior senator. I simply said on social media, I'd gotten a call. We spoke about a few issues, and I hope he gets back to work soon. Very simple, nothing groundbreaking. I didn't think many people would take notice of it. But the reason I issued that statement on my social media was because I had seen a number of people on social media making claims that Mitch McConnell was dead, or that he was brain dead, or that he was a vegetable. This was spiraling. And I was a little surprised, to be honest, when he called. But it's not unusual for him to call me. I've known the man for over 30 years. He called, we chatted. And because it's my job to bring information to you, the American people, I gave you some information. Didn't think much of it. I thought, well, this will sort of put these rumors to rest that he's no longer with us or incapable or whatever. Boy, was I wrong. Had no idea so many people would be so exercised about that particular post. Let me see here, actually. Let me go back on my thing here. I'm trying to remember how many people, here we go. This was July the 7th. So I put out my post. Thing has 13 million views. People went crazy. 35,000 comments. Just crazy amount of engagement. Became a meme on the internet. Oh, I talked to Mitch McConnell for 20 minutes. Oh, everybody thought they had old Scott. Once again, they thought they had me. But as it turns out, I did what I always do. Tell you the truth about what's going on in our world. So that was Tuesday, and I waited and I waited, and I told CNN, look, I talked to him once. I'm not his doctor. I don't know what his medical records are, and I'm not qualified to opine on that. I told CNN repeatedly, I think he should be transparent with the people of Kentucky. I told CNN on Friday night, hey, you know, I'd be shocked if by Monday, when the Senate goes back into session, that we don't hear something from Mitch McConnell. Lo and behold, Sunday comes. Statement from Mitch McConnell. Long statement. You've probably seen it. Explaining. He'd been in the hospital. He'd been moved to rehab. He had a fall. He did not have a heart attack. He did not have a stroke. He was not resuscitated. He's not dead. He's not brain dead. All of that you probably heard was false. Also a statement from the attending physician in the Capitol, attesting to all the things that Mitch McConnell had said. It was a rough week for conspiracy theories last week. Between Candace and the Charlie Kirk stuff and all the people speculating about Senator McConnell, it was a rough week for conspiracy theories. Rough week. But I got to tell you, it was informative. A lot of people out there that, you know, I tend to be aligned with, or heck, even respect or do things with. A lot of people out there making a lot of irresponsible statements. Do you keep lists, Scott? Yes, yes, I do keep lists, actually. Tend to keep those for a long time, actually. We're going to take a break. When we come back, Congressman Russell Fry of South Carolina is here to talk about the legacy of Lindsey Graham. You're going to want to listen to Russell, up-and-comer, possible contender to be next U.S. Senator from down there. More after this. Stay with me.
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10: Fox News, I'm Therese Crowley. President Trump speaking on the passing of his great friend in the Senate, Lindsey Graham, with news on the Strait of Hormuz. The U.S. is restoring the Iran blockade after a fourth round of CENTCOM strikes on Iran coastal radar boats, drones, and missiles.
11: We're going to keep the strait, and we'll probably run it. We'll become the guardian of the strait. Maybe we'll call it the guardian angel of the strait. And we should be reimbursed for that. When we do that, we're going to be reimbursed because the other nations are very wealthy. They're on our side.
10: Also telling Fox and Friends, Senator Graham was good at politics and had fun doing it. Cause of death, a tear in the aorta hours after return from Ukraine, and called President Trump to work on the Save America Act. Israel TV reports an Iran plot to assassinate President Trump in Turkey at the NATO summit, prompting that last-minute change of Air Force One on the way home. 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
2: Hi, this is Ed Hoffman with United American Mortgage and host of The Main Event, heard weekends here on AM 590 The Answer. 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
15: You know, I am sitting here on Monday, July the 13th in Philadelphia, and I had a chance to walk around Independence Hall last night. Beautiful night. That's where the Declaration of Independence was signed 250 years ago. And you know what I think you should do? Take 10 minutes and read the Declaration of Independence out loud. 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
2: We've been discussing this morning the sudden and shocking passing of United States Senator Lindsey Graham of South Carolina. Joining us now to discuss this news is Congressman Russell Fry, also of South Carolina. Russell, I know you're out traveling and you're headed back to Washington, D.C. today. We're grateful for your time. Thanks for joining us. I want to start right here, which is this. I was shocked when I woke up Sunday morning and heard this news. I'm sure you were as well. When you heard it,
3: What was your reaction?
1: Same as you. I mean, when I think about the Senate, when I think about the people in the Senate who have health concerns or might be, you know, a little bit older or less in, you know, less in shape, I don't think about Lindsey Graham. Lindsey was active. He was, you know, certainly older, but like he was young compared to Senate years. He was no major health issues to speak of. And so it was just it was a complete shock. And I first found out about it because a member of his staff had sent me a text, and I thought that it was odd that I would get a text so late. And, you know, they were alerting me to the unfortunate news of his passing. Was able to talk to several of his staff members yesterday. And you know what the hallmark, I think, of a good man is how much he was loved by his staff. I mean, his staff stayed with him for years. A lot of them have been there since the very beginning. You know, when you were part of Lindsey's team in orbit, you didn't really leave. It was in a world where people are very transactional and hop to the next best thing, Lindsey's staff was always very consistent and good. And so it was just a shock, I think, for all of us to leave, to see the senator pass away. And leaving behind, you know, a very big vacancy in the Senate, but also for South Carolina.
3: Russell, I couldn't help but think about last August when I came down to Myrtle Beach at your invitation, and we had the Russell Fry Freedom Fry, and all the candidates and all the people who were running for all the offices were there. A testament to your political organization, by the way. You had 1,000 people there at a huge political event. But in comes Lindsey Graham. And I remember that night, Lindsey coming in. Nobody could work a room like Lindsey Graham. And then when he made his speech, he was unsubtle, funny, and directly on point. And that crowd was really into what Lindsey Graham had to say that night. I remember his presentation and his presence in that room thinking, this is what it means to be the senior senator from a state like South Carolina. Talk about the political operative of Lindsey Graham. He's been around a long time. You're relatively new on the scene, but I know you looked at his example about how to message and how to build a political organization in South Carolina.
1: Well, I think it all starts with hard work, right? That was at the core of who Lindsey was. Lindsey, you know, was born in basically working poor. He raised his sister, adopted her. His parents both had passed away. Lindsey has always been known to hustle it, to have incredible work ethic. But to see him kind of in operation, what Lindsey was always good at is understanding the terrain, seeing the field for what it was, and understanding how to achieve an objective from point A to point B, whether that's a policy thing, whether that's something with constituent service or something that he was working on, he could do that. And you could see that in his speeches. But it wasn't unlike a lot of people in Washington or in public service, it wasn't something boring. Like, people were engaged because of the humor that he would infuse into it. And you're absolutely right. I mean, when he would speak, you found yourself laughing a lot because he would just throw jokes out there that you've never heard before, and was an authentically funny man. So he grabbed you from that perspective, and then he delivered points in a way that I really think made him an invaluable member of the Senate, and certainly an invaluable asset for South Carolina during his 30 years of service to the state.
3: Talking with Russell Fry, Congressman from South Carolina, remembering the legacy of Lindsey Graham, United States Senator, who passed away suddenly over the weekend. Russell, you're very close to President Trump. Lindsey Graham was very close to President Trump. Talk about, for South Carolina and for the congressional delegation, what that relationship between Lindsey Graham and Donald Trump meant for you all as Republicans and for the state, what that sort of ability that Lindsey Graham had to build bridges with the president did for you all down there in South Carolina.
1: I think it just opens up so many doors, right? You're great friends and a loyal confidant and a good advisor to the commander in chief. It opens doors. I remember talking to Lindsey one time, and I said, Lindsey, look, I don't go to the Oval Office as much as you. I rarely go. I'm a House member. But I was in there the other day, and I was getting a bill signed, and lo and behold, the president was texting you. Like, even in that moment, like, you know, when I'm like, oh, I'm in the Oval Office and I'm getting a piece of legislation signed, he's still talking to Lindsey. And it's funny, but I think that relationship was, you know, it didn't start off good, right? I mean, we all remember Trump giving out Lindsey's cell phone number on national television when they were both running for president. Lindsey created this very funny ad afterwards where he, you know, destroyed his phone as a piñata. He put it in a blender. He put it in the microwave. Like, he was destroying the phone that Trump had given the number for. But what came from that was just this great relationship. And the president really counted on him. And it wasn't just, hey, what do you think about this? I mean, they really talked about a lot of stuff. And I think for both the country, but it also South Carolina, it was good to have that ally in the Oval Office with the president so consistently.
14: Russell, you're a strong advocate for South Carolina's veterans. And Lindsey Graham, of course, himself was a veteran and served in the Air Force and also was just constantly, tirelessly advocating for veterans. His constituent services for veterans were second to none. Talk about that. You have a significant number of veterans in South Carolina, people who live there, people who've retired there. Talk about how your offices maybe work together on doing as much as possible for the veterans community.
1: It really was remarkable. I mean, his constituent service was second to none. And I really actually, when I got to Congress, wanted to pride myself on that same level of service. But look, South Carolina has a very vibrant veteran population. The challenge and what is most frustrating, as you know, for any veteran is that when they need help, they feel like it's a call center and they're not getting the assistance that they need and it's confusing rules and you don't really feel like you're getting anywhere. But he just delivered that, not only from a policy perspective, you know, he was very integral in focusing on veterans, but really from a constituent service on the ground. And, you know, there was a tremendous amount of success. And so where we would have snags, we would partner with him and his team. They were very experienced and they really took a lot of time to deliver, you know, not just policy, but actual wins for individual veterans. And he made it a hallmark of his office because of his appreciation for what people have sacrificed in their service to the country.
14: Congressman Russell Fry of South Carolina is our guest discussing the legacy of Lindsey Graham. Russell, I hate to do it, but I do want to talk a little politics with you. Lindsey Graham was in an interesting position, and this whole story is taking place at an interesting time. He was actually on the ballot this year, and just a few weeks ago, South Carolina had its primary. Senator Graham did have a primary, which he easily won with President Trump's backing. So he was going to be on the ballot in November. This current term was ending for him. There is now a vacancy. Talk to us about the process in South Carolina. How does the current term finish? How does that vacancy get filled? And then what happens now to elect a new senator with Senator Graham's passing?
1: So there's two parts of that equation. The first one is the immediate finishing of his current term. So from now until the end of December, the governor has the ability under state law here to appoint somebody to fill that void, right? We've seen this happen in other states. There's a discussion about whether that person is the next senator or whether that person is a caretaker just for the term. Don't know what the governor's thinking is on that, but I would assume, I think, that there's probably a caretaker scenario that somebody could guide the seat, and be a vote until the end of the year. But what it also triggers, part two of this equation, is a special election primary. Look, Lindsey was our nominee for November. He was facing off against, I think, a petition candidate and a Democrat. Yeah. And so he was our nominee. And so there will be a primary to fill to replace him as the Republican nominee for the full 6-year term. Because he was up this year, that process will take place pretty quickly. Filing opens, I think, not this Tuesday, but the following Tuesday. The election is 2 or 3 weeks after that. If there's a runoff, if there's multiple candidates, just 2 weeks after that, it's a very quick process. By mid-August, you're going to have a new nominee for South Carolina for the United States Senate on the Republican side.
14: Russell, what are the rules in South Carolina around if you are already appearing on the ballot for something else and a situation like this occurs? Can you appear on the ballot for two different offices because this is unusual, or would you have to give up another nomination or another office in order to run in this special election?
1: My understanding is that if you secured the nomination, that you would vacate a different nomination. Say if you were the treasurer, right? If you were running for state treasurer and then you succeeded here and you won, you could vacate that nomination, and then it trickles to filling that void as well. And so you've got a lot of these things that are out there. And certainly I'm saying relatively uncharted territory. We haven't had something like this happen in a while. Our state tends to keep senators for a very long time.
14: Yeah.
1: We had Strom Thurmond, who served 50 years, Fritz Hollings. Senator Graham was at, approaching 30 in the Congress. Tim Scott's been there for a couple terms. And so the senators in South Carolina, we tend to send them back. And so it's a little bit of a new territory for us, but there would be that process.
14: Yeah. Congressman Russell Fry of South Carolina, I know you're traveling and you're headed back to Washington as the Congress gets back to town. We thank you for your time. 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
0: Now, back to Scott Jennings on KTIE AM 590, The Answer, the talk of the Inland Empire. You've heard the narratives. 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

0: Supreme Court by President Trump, Senator Schumer said, 23 minutes after your nomination. I will oppose Judge Kavanaugh's nomination with everything I have. I have a bipartisan, and I hope a bipartisan majority will do the same. The stakes are simply too high for anything less. Well, if you weren't aware of it, you are now. Did you meet with Senator Dianne Feinstein on August 20th?
1: I did meet with Senator Feinstein.
0: Did you know that her staff had already recommended a lawyer to Dr. Ford?
1: I did not know that.
0: Did you know that her and her staff had this allegations for over 20 days?
1: I did not know that at the time.
0: If you wanted an FBI investigation, you could have come to us. What you want to do is destroy this guy's life, hold this seat open, and hope you win in 2020. You've said that, not me. You've got nothing to apologize for. When you see Sotomayor and Kagan, tell them that Lindsey said hello, because I voted for them. I would never do to them what you've done to this guy. This is the most unethical sham since I've been in politics. And if you really wanted to know the truth, you sure as hell wouldn't have done what you've done to this guy. Are you a gang rapist?
1: No.
0: I cannot imagine what you and your family have gone through. Boy, y'all want power. God, I hope you never get it. I hope the American people can see through this sham. That you knew about it and you held it. You had no intention of protecting Dr. Ford. None. She's as much of a victim as you are. God, I hate to say it. These have been my friends. But let me tell you, when it comes to this, you're looking for a fair process. You came to the wrong town at the wrong time, my friend. Do you consider this a job interview?
1: The advice and consent role is like a job
0: interview. You consider that you've been through a job interview.
1: I've been through a process of advice and consent under the Constitution. Which
0: would you say you've been through hell?
1: I've been through hell and then some.
0: This is not a job interview.
1: Yeah.
0: This is hell.
1: This
0: is going to destroy the ability of good people to come forward because of this crap. Your high school yearbook. You have interacted with professional women all your life, not one accusation. You're supposed to be Bill Cosby when you're a junior and senior in high school. And all of a sudden you got over it. It's been my understanding that if you drug women and rape them for 2 years in high school, you probably don't stop. Here's my understanding. If you lived a good life, people would recognize it. Like the American Bar Association has the gold standard. His integrity is absolutely unquestioned. He is the very circumspect in his personal conduct, harbors no biases or prejudices. He's entirely ethical, is a really decent person. He is warm, friendly, unassuming. He's the nicest person. The ABA. And one thing I can tell you, you should be proud of, Ashley. You should be proud of this, that you raised a daughter who had the good character to pray for Dr. Ford. To my Republican colleagues, if you vote no, you're legitimizing the most despicable thing I have seen in my time in politics. You want this seat? I hope you never get it. I hope you're on the Supreme Court. That's exactly where you should be. And I hope that the American people will see through this charade. And I wish you well, and I intend to vote for you, and I hope everybody who's fair-minded will.
2: What a memory. Lindsey Graham going to bat for Brett Kavanaugh and taking the Democrats to task. They were smearing Brett Kavanaugh. We're going to take a break. When we come back, more news. It's Scott Jennings on Salem. Thanks for being with us. Stay here.
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0: possible in the first place. I'm Scott Jennings, and that's one reason that I'm looking forward to Young Washington coming to theaters this Independence Day. This film goes back to when George Washington was a young man facing setbacks, failures, and some truly life or death moments. 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
4: News. I'm Chris Foster. President Trump says a blockade of Iranian ships is back on, and the U.S. will charge cargo ships for safe passage through the Strait of Hormuz.
5: The president posted that the U.S. is now going to be known as the guardian of the Hormuz Strait and charge 20% of all cargo shipped as reimbursement for providing security. Now, Iran has made it clear that they're going to fight that.
4: Fox's Mike Tobin. The president suggesting Lindsey Graham's sister Darlene to fill the seat left open by his death until the winner of the November election is sworn in. Republicans will have to replace Graham on that ballot.
6: Flags here at the White House have been lowered to half staff, and President Trump posted on Truth Social saying to honor the life of Senator Lindsey Graham, he is ordering that all American flags across the country be lowered to half staff.
4: Fox's Alex Hogan. One person is reported to have been killed in a shooting involving federal immigration agents in Biddeford, Maine. 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
0: Monday, July 13th, broadcasting live from Philadelphia, Pennsylvania. Common Sense for the American people. The original home of Common Sense. I went around Independence Hall late last night. Beautiful night here in Philly. I was peering in the windows, thinking about those founding fathers and all the debates and words that inspired our country, the common sense they brought to bear. Now we call this show Common Sense for the American people. So glad you're here. A couple of check of the headlines here. A man was arrested by Capitol Police at the north side barricade of the Capitol building today. That's the Senate side of the Capitol. They found him carrying a gun near the premises. The north barricade is now closed as police handle the situation. They are calling for folks to avoid the area until further notice. And at 4 o'clock Eastern this afternoon, we are expecting the governor of South Carolina, Henry McMaster, to announce that he will appoint Lindsey Graham's sister, Darlene, to fill out the remainder of his Senate term. Lindsey Graham's term was ending this year, and Lindsey Graham was going to be on the ballot in November. But to fill his term, we're expecting Governor McMaster in just a little while to announce Darlene. And it's also what President Trump has said he would like to see happen. So unfolding events due to the tragic loss of Senator Lindsey Graham. Congress is back in session today, and we're going to check out what's going on Capitol Hill with our friend, Congressman from the state of Iowa, Zach Nunn. Congressman Nunn, thanks for joining us. I want to start here. You're an Air Force guy. Lindsey Graham was an Air Force guy. We all woke up to this tragic and shocking news on Sunday morning. Your reflections on the leadership lessons of Lindsey Graham.
16: Well, Scott, you're absolutely all right. Look, Lindsey was not only a friend to me, he was a mentor early on. We both turned, you know, blue seats red. His hadn't been turned in over 100 years since the 1870s. And here's the reality. We both served not only in the U.S. Air Force, but we both continue to be one of that select group of members of Congress who continue to deploy even after we were elected. Lindsey spent time in Iraq and Afghanistan. I mean, I think it is fitting that he lost his life after battle harness service coming back from Ukraine, trying to end a conflict between Russia and the West and calling out Iran's threat to both the United States and our allies in Israel. But also, I think it should really be remembered that, you know, he was a family man. He took care of his daughter younger sister, Darlene, here. His parents passed away when he was very young. And I'm thrilled to see that Darlene is going to be joining us in the U.S. Senate, continuing on Lindsey's just incredible lifetime of service. And I'll also say this, you know, we should remember the affable Lindsey Graham as much as the fighter that Lindsey Graham, the lion that Lindsey Graham was in the Senate here. He was a guy who could have a disagreement with you, but do it by not being disagreeable. I remember the first time he came out to Iowa, Scott, was at the fabled Field of Dreams, and he was wearing a blue polo shirt. He walked through the cornfield, and the Cubbies came up to him and they said, "Hey, are you the umpire for this game coming up?" And Lindsey Graham, without missing a beat in true Lindsey form, was like, "Yeah, I'm the umpire." And Nancy Pelosi, she's out of here. I mean, that's just the kind of guy he was, and he could admit it at every single beat on this.
0: Yeah, I hadn't thought about it until you just mentioned it. You know, Lindsey Graham, of course, he ran for president in 2016.
16: That's right.
0: And I'm sure he made a lot of political trips to Iowa and probably has a lot of friends out there. Well, we've been remembering him, Zach, throughout this entire show. I think one of his finest moments, and I heard President Trump talking about this on TV Sunday morning, was his storied defense of Brett Kavanaugh. When those Democrats were smearing Brett Kavanaugh and trying to derail that nomination, it was Lindsey Graham who stood up in committee and absolutely dressed them down. And one of the things I loved about him the most was he never backed down from a fight. You had Democrats trying to smear Kavanaugh. So you've got him doing it in the Senate Judiciary Committee.
16: Yep.
0: And you also had him doing it on the international stage, as you mentioned. He can tell the difference between right and wrong, between moral and immoral. Who are the good guys and who are the bad guys? A lot of people can't do that these days, but Lindsey Graham could, and he would stand up for the good guys in every situation. Those voices are few and far between. I think you have one of them, my friend, but his example on that should be, for those of us who care about right and wrong, his example on standing up for right should be something we remember for a long time.
16: Scott, you're absolutely right. And I just want to give real credit to the senator himself. He engaged in every single one of those battles. I mean, whether he was chairman of judiciary, chairman of budget, I mean, he was in the healthcare battles. He was in there on border security. And he was also a guy who was principled enough to say, like, "Hey, I believe firmly in this, but I'm also going to work with parties, whether it's President Trump, on occasion, even working with Democrats to bring him across the aisle and say, let's get meaningful policy and legislation done. This is the kind of guy who, when you think of statesmen, it's Lindsey Graham. And you didn't even have to agree with him on every single issue he stood on, but at least he was in the fight and he was making the argument for folks out there. You got to appreciate a guy who can do that.
0: Zach Nunn, Congressman from Iowa, is our guest here on the Scott Jennings Show. Zach, you're back in Washington. There's been a two-week recess. Congress is back in town today. What can we expect this week? Are we going to see news on potential budget? Are we going to see news on possibly a reconciliation 3.0? What's your expectation?
16: Well, here's my expectation, that the House continues to move forward on the things that matter. One, we were able to pass three times the Save America Act in my home state of Iowa. We've already done this. It makes a lot of sense. We've proven that it can work. I would say Iowa has set the gold standard in this. And Iowa is still one of these highly competitive states. Look, my district's one of the most competitive non-gerrymandered districts left to determine whether we're going to have a control of the House of Representatives going forward, whether Speaker Johnson is going to be able to keep that gavel or pass it over to these crazy progressives on the left in New York who want to dismantle the police, who have said 9/11 was deserved on the U.S. Nobody wants that. But to be able to do that, we've got to get a number of policy issues through Congress. And I think this week gives us a real opportunity. I hearken to Speaker Johnson inviting the vice president to meet with Republicans this week. And before we kick it off, we've got to get some major policy issues through. First and foremost for me, the National Defense Authorization Act. This helps not only fund our military troops. I'm a military guy. We just sent 120 Iowa National Guard guys on a deployment to Washington, of all places, after coming back from Iraq and Syria. I want to make sure we fund our military forces on what they need, not only their pay, but being able to make sure that our weapon systems are up to snuff. And after we've expended nearly half of our surface-to-air missiles against Iran, I want to make sure we're ready for that next fight, protecting the homeland, holding off China, and holding both Iran and Russia accountable. And then we've got Reconciliation 3.0 and another series of other very important appropriation bills to be able to work through. This week gives us the opportunity to get after it, because then in August, it's game on. Back in Iowa, we're going to the state fair, but everybody's got to get back to their district and work with their constituents.
0: Zach, we reported to our audience last week about this letter that came out of the Republican Study Committee to the commissioner of the WNBA about the treatment of Caitlin Clark. You signed on to this letter, and you have a special connection. Caitlin Clark is from your hometown. Please tell me we're going to stay on this. I think she's being treated atrociously by this league, and they need to answer questions.
16: Scott, you're absolutely right. And look, here's the reality. Caitlin Clark has been not only a national hero, she has been a once-in-a-generation savior for the WNBA. And that's with a number of incredible young ladies who have all come forward and done great things here. But Caitlin grew up in my hometown. She was in West Des Moines, Iowa. She played for Dowling. She went on to play for the fabled University of Iowa Hawkeyes. And she has done a phenomenal job with the Fever, bringing not only millions of new viewers, but also billions of dollars to the WNBA and the commissioner specifically. But what she's also racked up is not only the number one scoring advantage in NCAA Division I men's and women's scoring, she's also become one of the most fouled players in the WNBA. Mm. Everything from being hip-checked violently, eye gouges, throat punches, also a number of the very aggressive fouls being called repeatedly after the game was over. So not even giving her a break while she's in there. And we've seen her be out of games now for back injuries because of some of these very aggressive fouling on the court. And here's the reality. We now want to hold the commission accountable at the WNBA. If they can cash in and franchise Caitlin, they should be able to protect her on the court. I've got five little girls. They love watching basketball. They love watching Caitlin do what she does so gracefully and so ardently. But what they don't love is seeing somebody bullied by thugs on the court who think they can get away with it. And so what this has done is to say, we expect the commission to be able to, one, protect players on the court. We've asked them how they're going to do that. What is the accountability and how do you hold bad players accountable? And also, what happens online and off the court to protect all of these players? So this is a real attempt to make sure that the WNBA has refs that are somewhat above what the WWE offers in a comical ring. And really take care of young women at the height of their career so that we don't destroy our best and ruin the league at inception here if we want this to keep going, Scott.
0: Great issue to get into. Zach Nunn, Congressman from Iowa, we'll see you soon. Thanks for your leadership for our country, and I hope to get out to Iowa to see you at the state fair in August. I need to pop in a word for our friends at Chapter. The reason is they help me. Chapter is a Medicare advisory company. and my mom is on Medicare. She signed up for a plan initially that looked perfectly fine, but then she talked to Chapter, and guess what? They helped her figure out, hey, you know, you could save $600 a year on your Plan G. It took just a few minutes. I put my mom on the phone with Chapter. $600. What could they do for you? Are you on the best plan or not? That is the question that they answer. Pick up the phone, dial #250, say Medicare plan, or go to askchapter.org/Jennings. Either way, calling Chapter could be right for you. More to come after this. It's Scott Jennings on Salem. Stay with us.
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22: Most Americans think of Abraham Lincoln and they think of the Civil War or the Emancipation. But in 1862, he signed another hugely significant piece of legislation, the Homestead Act. It offered eligible Americans up to 160 acres of land, not as a prize for the powerful, but as an opportunity for ordinary families willing to live on it, work it, and build something lasting. Why did it matter? Because Lincoln understood that freedom was not merely the absence of tyranny. Rather, freedom required responsibility, labor, stewardship, and moral courage. A free people must be given room to build, but they also must be willing to cultivate what they have been given. That still matters today. Liberty without responsibility decays. Opportunity without character collapses. Lincoln's lesson is clear. A nation stays free when its people remain willing to work, build, and steward freedom under God.
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You know, one thing that seems to be in short supply these days is perspective. We talk a lot about America's problems, but we don't spend nearly enough time talking about the people whose courage and leadership made this country

0: And welcome back to the Scott Jennings Show here on Monday, broadcasting to you live from Philadelphia, Pennsylvania. Glad to be here in Philly today. You know, I think I've been to two Major League Baseball All-Star games in 09 in St. Louis. And then a few years ago, it was in Washington. But in neither case did I get to attend the Major League Baseball Home Run Derby. So I'm looking forward to getting out to Citizens Bank Park tonight. If you happen to be at the ballpark, come by, say hello. I've got my glove. Everett's with me. He's got his glove. And so we're looking forward to being peppered with home runs tonight at the Home Run Derby. I want to talk a little more politics in just a moment. But first, I want to give you a word from our friends at the Market Institute. This is the reality that the bureaucrats don't want to talk about, and it's that Alzheimer's is becoming an economic time bomb. Our country simply isn't ready. Cases are on track to nearly double to 14 million by the year 2060. This will put pressure on families, the workforce, on Medicare, on Medicaid. Here is the part that should really get your attention. American families already shoulder most of the burden for this. It's about 400 grand over the cost of a life of someone with Alzheimer's to take care of them, and families cover 70% of that. Now, our competitors in the world, they've noticed they're not standing still. China, in fact, has launched a national priority to aggressively expand early diagnosis and treatment. Here in the United States, we're still waiting until it's too late. We can turn it around. We have the tools to do this. We have simple blood tests, in fact, to spot the early signs of Alzheimer's that can keep you healthier longer and in the workforce. Now, 4 out of 5 voters say they are more likely to support a candidate who prioritizes better access to Alzheimer's detection, diagnosis, and treatment. It's good for families, good for the economy, and frankly, it is just good common sense, which you know we care about here on the show. Join the fight at marketinstitute.org. That's marketinstitute.org. Now, politics of this Lindsey Graham business. One thing I want to talk about, the Save America Act. Now, some people have recommended that we change the name of the Save America Act to the Lindsey Graham Save America Act. I think that's a terrific idea. Would that help get it passed in the Senate? I don't know. But I know this, he deserves it because he fought for it. And President Trump is right. He is right to continue to fight for the Save America Act. He's right to fight for it, as I told Caitlin Collins on CNN on Friday night. Take a listen.
1: Look, I think the president is part of the legislative process. He has opinions. He has the right to use the leverage of his office to try to get the Congress to do things. In this particular case, he's not stopping the bill from becoming law, but he is using it to make a point. His top priority is the Save America Act. And by the way, he's not wrong about this. Vast majorities of Americans want voter ID. They think this is not an unreasonable thing. They think it's common sense to try to secure our elections in that way. And so he's making his political point about that. I think he's right about it. I think the Save America Act would be good. And I think some of the stuff in there is very common sense to, I mean, you were talking about bipartisan ideas. There's no more bipartisan idea in America than voter ID in our elections. And so the president, I think, has a political point to make, and he's well within his bounds to make it. President Trump, by the way, is hardly the first political leader in this country recently to care about election laws. In fact, when Nancy Pelosi was Speaker of the House, H.R. 1, the number one bill in the House under Pelosi, was an election bill that had to do with federalizing our elections. So both parties have had opinions about how to run elections in this country. It's not unique to Donald Trump, but he certainly feels strongly about it. And I can tell you this, every single Republican I know just about thinks it's a good idea. And so I can see why the president's touting it, because his base absolutely wants it.
0: Now, you can hear in that debate right there, I hear people all the time talking about, oh, we need more bipartisanship. Oh, we need things that bring people together. What is unequivocally true is that the Save America Act, securing our elections with voter ID, making sure that only citizens can vote in our elections, it's about as bipartisan as it gets. Huge, huge majorities of the American people, Republicans, Democrats, independents, black, white, Hispanic, male, female, young and old. It doesn't get any more unifying than doing common sense things like requiring an ID, like making sure that only American citizens can vote in our elections. Doesn't get any more common sense and bipartisan than that? Let's honor Lindsey Graham. Make it the Lindsey Graham Save America Act, and let's honor the fact that our nation was founded on common sense by passing this common sense bill. We'll take a break. More to come on the Scott Jennings Show right after this.
2: If the leftists haven't had enough yet, there's more. 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
5: Fox News, I'm Chris Foster. President Trump says a blockade of Iranian ships is back on, and the U.S. will charge cargo ships for safe passage through the Strait of Hormuz.
6: The president posted that the U.S. is now going to be known as the guardian of the Hormuz Strait and charge 20% of all cargo shipped as reimbursement for providing security. Now, Iran has made it clear that they're going to fight that.
5: Fox's Mike Tobin. The president suggesting Lindsey Graham's sister Darlene to fill the seat left open by his death until the winner of the November election is sworn in. Republicans will have to replace Graham on that ballot.
7: Flags here at the White House have been lowered to half staff, and President Trump posted on Truth Social saying to honor the life of Senator Lindsey Graham, he is ordering that all American flags across the country be lowered to half staff.
5: Fox's Alex Hogan. One person is reported to have been killed in a shooting involving federal immigration agents in Biddeford, Maine. 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
8: 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Well, the Federal Reserve has finally started slowly dropping the interest rates last month and are expected to do it again two more times before the end of the year. 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
16: Welcome back to the Scott Jennings Show. So grateful you're along for the ride today. We are in Philadelphia, Pennsylvania, and it's been fun to be here. We've been here just for a short period of time, but boy, you can't walk around Philadelphia without seeing some history. Last night, we landed, got over to the hotel, took a little walk. Late last night, beautiful night around Independence Hall, and just looking at that building and thinking about what our founding fathers did there. Really inspirational walk last night. I'll tell you what else could be of some inspiration to you. My next message, I will inspire you to take a vacation in November. And please take it with us. We're going on the Gulf of America cruise. Mid-November, in and out of Lauderdale, right after the election. The time is short. We only have a few days left to get you on this cruise. If you want to go, you got to text the word cruise to 94878. Text the word cruise to 94878. Gulf of America, Eurodam, beautiful ship, great food, turquoise waters, white sand beaches, Mike Gallagher, Larry O'Connor, Kurt Schlichter, Jen Horn, yours truly. It's going to be an amazing trip. We want you there. Text the word cruise to 94878. Hey, welcome back to the Scott Jennings Show here live from Philadelphia, Pennsylvania, rounding out the show before I head over to Citizens Bank tonight for the Major League Baseball Home Run Derby. I'm bringing in my good friend, the editor of Jewish Insider, one of the smartest political analysts and journalists in Washington, D.C., Josh Krauschar. Josh, thanks for joining me here on the show today. Boy, do we have a lot to discuss. Let's start with Lindsey Graham. Obviously, we all woke up on Sunday morning to the shocking news that Lindsey Graham had passed away. And, you know, the layers of political reverberations here are vast. There's the national overlay, you know, his friendship with Trump, the bridge that he served in D.C. between the MAGA wing and the, you know, the Republicans in the Senate. That's enormous. The South Carolina political implications. Let's start there. Let's start with a national piece. You know, you've covered Lindsey Graham for years. Talk to us about your experiences with him and then how this changes Washington with his passing.
17: Well, thanks, Scott, for having me. Look, Lindsey Graham was a giant in the Senate. He was a giant on the international stage on foreign policy. And I think that I mean, certainly I kind of wear two hats these days as a political analyst and as editor-in-chief of Jewish Insider. His work maintaining a strong U.S.-Israel alliance is something that I've covered firsthand over the last 3 years. But he's really one of those rare Republicans. I would call him a hawkish internationalist who, you know, people say he had different evolutions throughout his career and long career in politics. But the reality is he has stuck to his principles when it came to his view of foreign policy. You won't find many politicians, Scott, in the United States Senate who are both as strongly outspoken about a strong U.S.-Israel relationship as they are about a strong support for Ukraine and its defeat of Russia. He just got back from Kiev before his untimely passing. But that is who Lindsey Graham is. He has strong beliefs about the projection of American power for good around the world. Sadly, we see this on the left far too much. You see pockets of this on the right these days, that there's a lack of belief in American exceptionalism. Lindsey Graham was an American exceptionalist. I remember when he was a younger senator and was spending time on Codells with Senator McCain, Senator Lieberman. It's hard to believe that they're all gone. It's hard to believe that those three giants of foreign policy. I mean, you look at little sections of American history, like the post-war period, the Vandenberg was like the Vandenberg generation, where he was a prominent Republican internationalist who led the creation of a lot of the international institutions and the foreign policy that held us in good stead in that period. And I view Lindsey Graham in that same way, that he really, not only because of his relationships, because of his the guy never slept. I mean, this guy was traveling around the world. He got, you know, like you said, just got back from Ukraine, and literally did it in the devotion of a strong American role in the world, and protecting American interests around the globe. So a real legacy for Lindsey Graham.
16: You know, on the international front, and for whatever reason, people are having trouble with this these days. Lindsey could always tell the good guys from the bad guys, whether it was on Russia-Ukraine, whether it was on what's going on in the Middle East with Israel and its fight against Hamas and all these Iranian terror proxies. Lindsey Graham was unapologetic about telling you, okay, here's the good guys and here's the bad guys and here's what the American role in this ought to be. He never backed down from it. I think a lot of people on these issues, they're trying to read the tea leaves or they're putting their finger in the air. You know, I don't want to say too much because the wind seems to be blowing a certain direction. Lindsey Graham never suffered from that. He believed in American power, but he believed in American power to be used in fights where you could tell the good guys from the bad guys, you know, good versus evil, and where you could tell the people who were fighting for Western civilization and the people who were not. And he, you know, look, there's a lot of isolationists out there, a lot on the right and a lot on the left. Lindsey was in their face every single day about why America is a force for good in the world. And so that voice is, it's going to be sorely missed. I wonder, actually, Josh, who is going to sort of step into that gap? It's hard to replace a Lindsey Graham or step into those shoes, but somebody with those values is going to have to step forward and sort of fill that space that is left behind. He was an unapologetic, unsubtle, clear communicator on those topics.
17: Well, it's those communication skills too, Scott, that was so important. I mean, in every way of congressional life, he could give a quip as well as anyone in the Senate. Foreign policy can be a very complicated subject, and people, frankly, don't pay much attention to it. But Lindsey could really lay out the stakes in a very direct way, and served a lot of presidents, from, you know, President Bush, George W. Bush, post 9/11, to President Trump now. I mean, you don't see it. That's another thing. A lot of folks who were kind of, you know, very close with former President George W. Bush and John McCain, and don't have the same relationship with Donald Trump, but he understood the value of those relationships, whether they were domestic and politically within the Republican Party, or whether they were internationally and maintaining good stead with our allies. And it is because he was a likable guy. Anyone who's interviewed him, enemy or people who disagreed with him or agreed with him, he would always take the time to talk to you. I had the honor of interviewing him a number of occasions, and always felt like, you know, it was a real conversation. And, look, he understood, like you said, Scott, he understood who the bad guys were and the good guys were. Sadly, that's lost in a lot of our political discourse these days. I mean, your old boss, Mitch McConnell, another one of those Republicans who really, you know, and I think understood politics too. Yeah, the relationship with Donald Trump was a legitimately close personal relationship. They go golfing, and they developed that after a pretty heated 2016 presidential primary competition against each other. But also, Lindsey Graham understood the value of face-to-face relationships, that you can't get things done by just kind of keeping yourself on this like ideological high horse. And he was able to make deals. He was able to actually compromise with Democrats in a lot of key areas. I mean, we're talking about foreign policy. He was chair of the budget committee. He was a pivotal player in the Kavanaugh, Kavanaugh confirmed to the Supreme Court with a very famous speech on the Senate floor. This is someone who, I mean, you know, there's so many walks of congressional life that Lindsey Graham has been involved in. I would argue that foreign policy is his defining legacy, and I think the history books will write it that way. But my God, like, he has been involved in so many areas of political life, going back to, you know, frankly, immigration back in the early years of his Senate career. And he was one of the original, you know, revolutionaries in the 1994 Congressional Republican Revolution back when he first got elected to the House. So this is someone who was a real powerhouse, just couldn't dislike the guy. And I'm still shocked, Scott. I mean, he seemed like he was in great health. No sign of any issues, and all of a sudden you wake up Sunday and he's not with us anymore. It's a real tragedy.
16: Josh, you cover politics. You know South Carolina. What do you think is going to happen next? My view is Governor McMaster is likely to appoint a caretaker to fill out this term. But I believe under South Carolina law, they'll have a snap election here, basically, to fill Lindsey Graham's nomination. He was on the ballot this year. And, of course, there's no shortage of Republicans down there who might want to run for this. What's your eyes and ears telling you who's most likely to get that Republican nomination for the Senate that Senator Lindsey Graham leaves behind?
17: Yeah, Scott, there are a lot of names that have been floated. I would disregard a lot of Joe Wilson has taken himself out of the picture because the House majority is so slender. So I think Wilson was mentioned. I don't think he's going to be the pick, and I don't think he's going to run for the seat as well. You know, Secretary of Treasury, a South Carolinian, also has been mentioned. I kind of doubt that. I don't know if being a senator is a preferable job to being a powerful Secretary of the Treasury. Mm-hmm. So, you know, we'll see where these people being mentioned end up landing. Look, I think the lieutenant governor, who President Trump initially endorsed unequivocally for the gubernatorial race, is going to be very closely watched. President Trump has also said that he hasn't mentioned any names, but there's someone he has in mind in who he would endorse. So if that's a lieutenant governor or if that's someone else, I think they would have an upper hand in winning that seat. But look, though, I will say that a lot of the big name South Carolinians who would have been natural successors to Lindsey Graham, someone like a Nikki Haley or a Trey Gowdy, I think their time may have passed in South Carolina. I mean, I think they are very respected figures, but I wonder where the party is now, and I think it's changed a little bit since their heyday, since their time in office, at least. So, look, I would put my money on the lieutenant governor, Pamela Yvette. Look, I think there are a lot of other high-profile folks to keep an eye on, but I think the person who Donald Trump is endorsing is the one to watch in that race.
16: Of course, of course. There's one other name. I interviewed him in the first hour of the show today, Congressman Russell Fry of South Carolina. He represents the Myrtle Beach area. I was actually down there with Russell last August. He has this thing called the Freedom Fry. I mean, the guy's organized. I mean, he's relatively new, but pretty organized. Lindsey Graham was there and made a great speech that night. That was probably the last time I was spent some time with Lindsey, really, but I've got my eye on him. Let's shift gears. Got about a minute here. The intrigue around Mitch McConnell evaporated over the weekend when his office put out a statement on Sunday saying he's in the hospital and he's actually in rehab now, out of the hospital and in rehab, but he won't be coming back to the Senate, at least for the next few days. With Lindsey Graham's passing and Mitch McConnell's absence, what does this do to Senate Republicans right now and the agenda they have to get done over the next few weeks?
17: Well, look, Scott, it shrinks the just in pure math terms, shrinks the majority. And when you're dealing with the SAVE Act or anything that is going to come down to a close vote, having two vacancies there is going to be really tough to just to manage the Senate floor. So, not to mention all the institutional knowledge that is being vacated with Senator McConnell's illness and Senator Graham's passing. So, look, gridlock has been the name of the game in Washington. It's been hard for Republicans to get. I mean, that's why Trump has been insistent about getting rid of the filibuster, because it's a lot easier to get 50 votes than 60 votes. But even getting 50 is a little challenging, as Trump is finding out, and losing two rock-solid Republican votes is going to make it even harder.
16: That's Josh Krauschauer. He is the editor-in-chief of Jewish Insider, one of the sharpest political analysts in Washington, D.C. We'll come back with Josh after this break and talk more Senate politics. We'll go from South Carolina to Maine, where the Democrats have to replace Graham Plattner up on the ballot. So, Josh, hang with us here through this break. Before we go to break, I do want to talk to you about my friends over at Chapter. Chapter is important to me. I'll tell you why. Because they help me get my parents into the right situation on Medicare. If you're on Medicare, or if you're helping your parents or another loved one navigate Medicare, you know it's confusing. You get a lot of a gobbledygook out there. The only question you ever really have is, are we on the right plan or not? This is where Chapter steps in. They are advisors to you, not to the insurance companies, and they help you answer that question. Are we on the right plan? I put my parents through this consultation. For my dad, they helped him find a new doctor. For my mom, they actually figured out how to help her save $600 a year on her Plan G. So a few minutes of their time, and all of a sudden, new physician and saving $600. I think Chapter could do the same thing for you. Here's how you get a hold of Chapter. You dial #250, you say Medicare plan. You dial #250 and say Medicare plan, and it's a free call, no pressure. You won't regret it. More with Josh Krauschauer when we come back. It's Scott Jennings on Salem. Stay with us.

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1: Convincing somebody to sell their home is quite an accomplishment. And that's why Jim Buttrell would like to congratulate Gavin Newsom for once again winning the Realtor of the Year Award for 2025. That's right. Gavin Newsom convinced more people to sell their homes and flee California than anybody else. His marketing plan to sell so many homes is genius. 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
8: Rounding out the show today with Josh Krauschauer, one of the sharpest political analysts in Washington, D.C. Josh, let's talk a couple of other Senate races, Maine and Michigan. I want to start in Maine. Graham Plattner finally dropped out and pulled his name out. And now the Democrats have to replace him on the ballot. A, who do you think it's going to be? And B, have the Democrats irreparably damaged themselves and their quest to defeat Susan Collins?
9: Yes. The fact that you're seeing a civil war within the Democratic Party in real time on social media, at the very least, shows just how deep the divisions within the party run. The fact that someone who was as transgressive as Plattner was in saying he was a communist, you know, all the neo-Nazi tattoo, the misogynistic rhetoric, and of course the sexual abuse and allegations.

0: extreme element of the Democratic Party than it does about winning elections and general elections. So, look, I think they're in a real challenge because the divisions still are there. There are candidates running for this convention that are much more in the mold of Plattner. There's Troy Jackson, who's a state legislative leader who is ideologically sympathetic to Plattner, even though who knows about his personal life, but that'll get scrutinized as the campaign goes on. But there are also more mainstream candidates I don't think they're particularly strong. I don't think if Chuck Schumer had to pick his top recruits after Janet Mills, I'm not sure if the list of candidates running would have been on the top of his list. The guy to watch, I think, is Nirav Shah is his name. He ran for governor.
1: Yeah, the doctor. Yeah.
0: Finished in first place, it's ranked choice, so he actually didn't win the nomination, but he's a more quote-unquote moderate mainstream figure. I don't think he has the juice that a lot of, even past Democratic challengers against Susan Collins had. So look, I think Susan Collins is in much better shape than she looked a few months ago. And I think the Democratic divisions are gonna continue to be a problem, even though they got the worst baggage out of their way in Graham Plattner.
1: Yeah, I think it's advantage Susan Collins. I think it was advantage anyway with Plattner and all of his baggage. But the way the Democrats have revealed themselves to be completely and totally craven, power hungry, they were willing to overlook a Nazi tattoo, all sorts of other allegations. I think the Democrats have hurt themselves. I think it's going to haunt whoever they wind up nominating. We'll keep an eye on that. Over in Michigan, another fascinating Democratic primary. So you have Haley Stevens. And you have this character, Abdul al-Sayed. He's one of these socialist-aligned radicals out there. Do you think Abdul al-Sayed is currently in first place in that Democratic primary or too close to call right now?
0: That race is moving fast. McMorrow was the third candidate. She dropped out of the race. Different strategists will tell you different things, but I do think she took more of the vote away from Haley Stevens, both women, both kind of liberal-minded, establishment-oriented women. So there is this one-on-one matchup now. More elected leaders on the Democratic side in Michigan that were scared, frankly, to take sides now view that, let me take one step back. Plattner gave a lot of the mainstream Democrats cover in other races to speak out against the crazy candidates. So I think there was a fear in the Democratic Party that if you spoke out against Graham Plattner, like Jake Auchincloss did in Massachusetts, and said, this guy is like a neo, you get attacked from your own side. And a lot of Democrats did not want to engage in these primaries because they thought that they would actually lose the fight internally. Because Plattner was so damaged in a kind of obvious way, he's damaged other like-minded extremist candidates. So al-Sayed fits that bill. He's both Plattner and al-Sayed, by the way, are extreme, virulently anti-Israel. They have a hate of Israel that's beyond, I think, healthy.
1: Absolutely.
0: And that's one other thing that, again, look, you can criticize Israeli policy. I think there's plenty of room for debate. But the fact that they, in the case of al-Sayed, he doesn't even want to acknowledge the state of Israel as a Jewish state. That allows someone like Haley Stevens to kind of claim the liberal mantle, where she's like, I don't like Bibi. I don't agree with Israel's policy on everything. But I actually want two states to live side by side in peace. All of a sudden, you actually appeal to more left of center voters who don't want to destroy Israel as a platform policy, as al-Sayed seems to want.
1: Yeah, we're watching this Michigan race with fascination because Abdul al-Sayed is the most radical, the most extreme candidate for the U.S. Senate right now for Democrats. And, a lot of energy behind that campaign. Josh, thanks for joining me. I'm done for the day. I'm headed to the Home Run Derby. And we'll talk to you when the All-Star break is over with, my friend. I know you're a Nats fan. I'm for the Cards. We're both rebuilding a little, some struggles, and hopefully the Nats can find some pitching in the second half.
0: As long as Bryce Harper doesn't win the Home Run Derby, I'll be happy.
1: Thanks, Josh. See you guys tomorrow with Scott Jennings. Thanks for listening.
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11: News. I'm Therese Crowley. President Trump posting the U.S. is restoring the Iran blockade. After a fourth round of CENTCOM strikes on Iran coastal radar, boats, drones, and missiles, and will become guardian of the Strait of Hormuz with a 20% reimbursement fee. The Senate prepares to honor the late Senator Lindsey Graham, possibly by passing a Russia sanctions package to back Ukraine. Leader John Thune.
12: I can't imagine this place without Lindsey. I can't imagine the world writ large without Lindsey for the incredible impact that he had on so many levels.
11: Fox's Chad Pergram.
13: The Senate is meeting for the first time since Graham died. Graham was an outsized figure in the Senate, and his absence will be hard for some.
11: President Trump has recommended South Carolina Governor McMaster appoint Graham's sister Darlene in the interim, who Graham adopted at age 13 when their parents died and he was in his 20s. America's listening to Fox News.
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28: In a time of division and distrust, clarity matters more than ever. 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
29: Good evening, America. I'm Hugh Hewitt. Senator Tom Cotton is with me. We were offline a little bit talking about Lindsey Graham. And Senator, I was going to come up to you and ask you about Ukraine. Senator Graham had a lot of passions. He's known for his wit. And on this program in the Senate every day, your colleague, your friend. But on Ukraine, he was particularly passionate. Do you think it makes a difference going forward that Lindsey Graham was so committed to defending Ukraine against Putin?
30: Well, Lindsey Graham was a lover of liberty, wherever anyone fought for liberty. And he had deep admiration, as I do, for the Ukrainian people who were fighting back against Vladimir Putin's unprovoked war of aggression, and doing so with increasing success and bravery and skill on the battlefield. Of course, we'll miss his voice, but I have no doubt that President Trump and those of us who sided with Lindsey in the Senate and the House will continue in our support of the Ukrainian people fighting back for this war of survival against Russia. Again, with increasing success, as Lindsey was pointing out just Friday when he made his most recent trip to Ukraine.
29: You know, one of the remarkable things about Senator Graham, you'll appreciate as a veteran, he did 30-plus years on active duty, the Guard, and the Reserves. How many members of the Congress do that?
30: Not very many, Hugh, and especially once they get elected to the House and to the Senate. I can't imagine finding the time to do drills and do your summer 2 weeks between a day job plus my responsibilities as a father and husband. But Lindsay, in fact, retired my first year in the Senate after 30 years. I remember going to his retirement ceremony that first year. That's one of the reasons why he was always such a great champion of our troops, is he was one of them. He had worked and lived among them for so many years.
29: The other great passion of his is defending Israel, and that's increasingly unpopular on the Hill. Does Israel find another person? You're one of them, a handful of people. Ted Cruz is another, who stand up for the Jewish state again and again and again. But you lose a champion like that, you got to sort of reel backwards a little bit if you're an Israel supporter, as I am.
30: Well, there's no question that Lindsay was one of the great champions of the U.S.-Israel relationship. You know, they've been our best ally now, since really since World War II, in the fight that we've had against Iran and that we're having once again now. But I'm very confident that whoever replaces Lindsay will share his views of the close relationship we have with Israel. And you're right that Ted Cruz and I have been outspoken advocates of that as well. That for one reason is because our voters in Arkansas and Texas and so many other states are themselves deeply pro-Israel. And they want their elected representatives to support Israel because they know that Israel supports the United States.
29: So I'm hopeful that President Trump will have time to call the program this afternoon, next hour, in fact. And I want to talk to him primarily about Iran. What do you make of the developments with Iran over the weekend, Senator Cotton?
30: Hugh, I know you're shocked that Iran is not upholding the end of the bargain. I just couldn't have imagined this. And President Trump has pointed out many times that he was skeptical of that as well. And I think we've all been proven correct. And as President Trump has indicated in the past few days, he's had it. He knows these people aren't serious, even about this modest temporary agreement. Therefore, how could you ever expect them to strike a much larger, more comprehensive agreement about their nuclear program? So, as I've long said, I think we need to finish the job militarily, to leave their military in a total shambles, as we've already left their nuclear program. We need to get the blockade back in place, which President Trump has announced he's going to do. We need to keep the strait open militarily so it doesn't hurt Americans in their pocketbook, which we have the capability to do. And then we can consider the matter closed. No ships will be coming in or out of Iran's ports. Iran won't control the Strait of Hormuz, and they'll be weakened each and every day. And the people will get more and more frustrated with their own government that has been oppressing them for 47 years.
29: Now, I noted today that Central Command posted a video of Corsairs, three Corsairs, which are autonomous vehicles that drove into an Iranian harbor, blew up a submarine and submarine pens surrounding it. Is that the future of warfare? I mean, that's a remarkable bit of video.
30: I've seen that video as well, Hugh. Unmanned autonomous vehicles are, of course, not just the future, but the present. But you're right that they're going to continue to be used in ever greater volume. I think, you know, there's always going to be men fighting in combat, and to include fighting on the ground, as we see in Ukraine. But these technological advancements are just, you know, one more example of how combat is the mother necessity when necessity is the wellspring of invention. And our allies like Ukraine and Israel have been on the front edge of this, and frankly, we've learned a lot from them and benefited a lot from them.
29: Are you hopeful that the IRGC will realize there is no game? There is no end game for them other than, if not a complete surrender, then relinquishing of ambitions beyond their borders. That's really what we want them to do. We would love to see the Iranian people free, but at a minimum, they've got to stop screwing around with the world.
30: Yeah, you think they've learned that lesson, but they're revolutionary fanatics. So I don't anticipate they will. But what we can do is to eliminate their ability to interfere with the United States and our friends in the region and around the world. They may still have the intention, but we can largely eliminate their ability. And we can do that by finishing the job militarily against Iran, by keeping the strait open militarily, and by imposing the blockade that's bringing Iran economically to their knees.
29: From your lips, Senator Cotton, thank you for joining me today. I am sorry on the loss of your friend, Senator Graham. I know the Senate's a small club and very close, and I know that you and Senator Graham shared the same agenda, so My condolences to you and everyone in the Senate who works with Lindsey Graham. Thank you, Senator Cotton. What I want to do now, though, is remind everyone about something that's not in the headlines, even though it was the only headline 2 weeks ago, an enormous earthquake in Venezuela, not one, but two. And the death toll has gone north of 4,000 now, heading on to 5,000. That's the official death toll. Tens of thousands of people are missing. Buildings are down all across the Venezuela. We have a report from the BBC from Diana, who was pulled from her rubble with her infant child, extremely thankful to be alive, talking to public broadcasting about what it was like.
0: President Delcy Rodriguez has rejected criticism that her government has been acting too slowly, saying thousands of officials have been deployed. We have done everything in our power. Well, for the people, their homes are destroyed and they'll be starting from scratch. Diana and her husband do have their baby and consider themselves among the lucky ones, but they have lost everything else and told me that they are really struggling with what their life might look like and where that support is going to come from.
29: It's coming from Food for the Poor, among other things. It's coming from you, this radio and television audience on the Salem News Channel, Salem Radio Network, our wonderful affiliates. 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Hygiene kits are not that expensive, but they got to get a lot of them because there are tens of thousands of people who don't even have the basic necessities. 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But I still think the very best thing to do is to go to HughHewitt.com and go to the top. I also want to get my relief factor in the first segment because I've got to get ready for President Trump if he comes in later next hour. Tell you right now, I went back and forth to California thanks to Kurt Schlichter for filling in for me this weekend or Thursday and Friday. And the dreaded overhead bin. I was sitting in the transit point last night at 10 o'clock and I had left it pretty early in the morning thinking, this is a long weekend. Thank you, relief factor. But I had my relief factor with me like I have it right now. It's in my hand if you're watching on the Salem News Channel. Four pills. I carry in curcumin, resveratrol, omega, and every day, it is that simple. A little bit of Trader Joe's water, and down they go. I got my 10K in at Huntington Beach on Saturday morning before the events I had to do, and I tell you, it really is magic. 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You can't go get there from here without stopping somewhere in between. 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I really recommend that you give it a try. 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And so either way, you're going to love Relief Factor, but you've got to give it a try to try it, to see how wonderful it is for you. Also want to remind you, Dwayne's World is tomorrow night. The war is going on. It's heating up. He'll also be talking about what I hope will be the interview with President Trump next hour. 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

0: the War of 1812, our nation fought and won America's religious freedom. Today, that constitutional right is being assaulted once more from within.
1: Religious liberty and rights in general were under attack. We all of a sudden became the enemy.
0: In the important new documentary, By Dawn's Early Light, anti-Christian bias is exposed at the highest levels of government.
2: I got 6 months house arrest, 5 years probation.
3: I'm sorry, our rights have been suspended?
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0: Follow the sweeping investigation of President Trump's task force to eradicate anti-Christian bias. The governmental hostility and prejudice is uncovered, and Trump's fight to restore our constitutional liberties and religious freedom.
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11: Welcome back, America. I'm Hugh Hewitt. Pleased to welcome back to the program Ambassador Rahm Emanuel, former ambassador to Japan for the Biden administration. Before that, chief of staff for President Obama. Before that, senior member in the House leadership and mayor of Chicago for 2 terms, I should add. Ambassador Emanuel, welcome back. I'm going to take to calling you the formidable Rahm Emanuel because I listened to you and Dan Senor arm wrestle today for an hour. I'm already tired. Are all of your interviews that way?
12: Only when I'm on zero sleep.
11: Okay. I want to go right to your speech last week in Tel Aviv at Tel Aviv sure. University. I listened to it and I read it. Number one observation. You mentioned Iran once in the context of the JCPOA. I'm a supporter of Israel. I'm not Jewish, but I always think If there's no Iran, there's no Hezbollah. If there's no Iran, there's no Hamas. If there's no Iran, there's peace in the Middle East. It's not really Israel that's the problem. It's Iran, isn't it?
12: Yeah, well, yes and no. That's the in the Talmudic version, yes and no. and what I mean by that, Iran is clearly a threat, an existential threat, not just to Israel, but to our other allies in the Gulf region and to Europe. You have a story today. I mean, UK just announced the IRGC was clearly assassinating somebody on their land and festering anti-Semitic attacks in synagogues, etc. So, yes, they're a threat. I said what I said out of care for the country. As you know, as I mentioned in the speech, my uncle died in the underground in Israel. My father worked in the underground for the Aragon and fought for the creation of the State of Israel in the War of Independence. I have been there, and I support the ally. The status quo as exists today is an unsustainable path. Israel has allowed the other three aspects of its national security tools in its toolbox, diplomacy, economic statecraft, cultural attraction, to totally atrophy. Since you listened to it, I gave an example, and it's not just the Palestinians, but I gave an example on Syria front, which has had multiple wars, specifically 67 and 73. You have a president, not a non-Assad president, said about Israel, we have a common enemy in Iran. That's the trade route from Iran to Hezbollah. He wants to do a security agreement. You'd get peace to the Galilee and security of mind for the Galilee resident. Even the president of the United States has been there. The late Lindsey Graham, I think just last week, said we need to recalibrate the way we approach Syria. Here he has called for a security agreement with Israel. I'll give you my AT&T calling card. Call him. Okay? Well, this is my point. My point is Israel, you know the old joke, which is even paranoid people have enemies. Israel has real enemies. You could not only neutralize an enemy, you don't have to have resources and intelligence dedicated there when you have a problem with Hezbollah. You have a problem with Iran, and you could be focused other ways, and B, it would project Israel to the rest of the world that it knows just how to fly an F-35, but actually just make peace.
11: You made many great points.
12: And I quote Yitzhak Rabin always said this, and I think it's true. You make peace as if there's no terror, and you fight terror as if there's no peace. And the prime minister has only done one of those two, and he's made Israel a pariah around the globe.
11: Well, that was one of the objections, the pry around the world, from the commentary podcast. And I really hope you sit down with Pod Horitz and Seth and with Abe Greenwald and with Matt Continetti, because they did an entire hour on your speech last week. Let me run through some of their objections, and I'll come back to my commentary.
12: Let me say this. Not even my family would give me 20 minutes of objections. An hour. That's a lot.
11: An hour. Oh, and they could have kept going. Number one was Israel's not isolated. Prime Minister Modi was just there. It's the world's largest democracy. They're tight. UAE is a friend. Of course, Bahrain is a friend. Egypt has a cold peace. Jordan has a semi-cold peace. There are countries around the world that deal with Israel, so you were overstating that. Objection number two from J-Pod, you said that the United States has blindly supported Israel. Said, what the hell is he talking about? In 48, his father had to fight with Czech weapons. In 56, Ike basically hit him with a hammer. Clinton was back and forth. Biden Harris did the bear hug. And you remember Kamala Harris saying, I've read the maps, don't go into Rafah. It hasn't really been unqualified support until maybe Donald Trump, and he's beating up on Bibi now.
12: Okay, so objection number one about isolation. Let's just deal with it. Yes, India Modi was there. 60% of Israel's exports are in Europe. Your scientists can't go to any conferences. They have more Nobel science winners than any other country on a per capita basis. They can't go. Israel feels isolated from traveling and capacity to go around the world and financially there. The United States has an allies in NATO, which is above 60%. I just came from Japan, as you noted, as ambassador. Japan is very popular in the United States. This is the only ally at the low 30s and among kids under 30 in the 20s. That is not a sustainable political path for the state of Israel, and it's not a financial stated path when you've lost Europe. Remember, while 4% of the economy or staff is Israel's population is in the tech community, 60% of their exports go to Europe, which is hostile. And if you think that's sustainable, then you are not listening to how the Israelis are talking about it. Because they do feel isolated. Now, wait a second. You asked me a question. I'm going to go through it, you. That is a political and economic and financial isolation. You're not going to survive yourself just on Bahrain or Guatemala. No disrespect to Bahrain and no disrespect to Guatemala. Israel has problems in Australia, Canada, United States, and Europe. They picked up Somaliland. And if you want to sit there and put your head in the sand, not you specifically, the other people on the podcast, go ahead. But the Israelis, if you listen to them, feel pushed upon and isolated around the world. I am trying to give a plan outside of the status quo to break out of the pariah status. Your people, businesses, scientists, cultural institutions cannot participate in the global economy that they feel they're a part of. One is I gave a political strategy on the 23-state solution that gives you 21 nations that would all have automatically recognized Israel. Second, with the IMEC on the economic corridor between India through the Middle East into Europe, your technological prowess would be accentuated, and it would put you in the most, at the dead center of the most important trade route in the world. That is a breakout moment that has huge economic, political, and strategic value for the state of Israel. Nothing I said was at the harm of Israel, was how to address the problems that have occurred specifically under this prime minister. And I have been consistent in that observation.
11: So John's answer to that was he suggested that your plan was a noble attempt to come up with a new way forward, but that it's not dealing with reality. And I got to go to the break here, and we'll talk during the break, and we'll come back with Ambassador Emanuel. I will set the table, though, for you to think about it. He said, actually, this is Matt Continetti saying, Rahm Emanuel wants to be the Secretary of State in the next Democratic administration if he doesn't get the nomination. But he is not, he's not Plattner, he's not El Sayed. He is calling for the ending of Middle East military aid, and he wants to sanction West Bank Israelis. When we come back from break, I want to give you 5 minutes to answer Matt, because his bottom line was the 23-state solution is great, but where's the Palestinian state? They rejected it. Your boss offered it to him, and they rejected it twice. So where is the fabled Palestinian state? I'll be right back with Rahm Emanuel. He'll tell us the answer to that fable. Stay tuned.
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15: Republican Senator Lindsey Graham has passed away at the age of 71 after a brief and unexpected illness.
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17: How are you?
18: Good.
17: Older. Good.
18: Good to see you again.
17: Sure, good to see you.
18: Good to see you. Pleasure.
16: Graham was a former Air Force lawyer elected to Senate in 2002 after serving in the House. He once opposed Trump and ran against him for president in 2016.
19: No one here, including me, ever expected to hear me say, I'm Lindsey Graham, and I'm running for president of the United States.
16: Trump posting about Graham on social media, one of the greatest people and senators I have ever known, a true American patriot. Lindsey will be greatly missed. I'm Julie Walker.
15: Yesterday, an off-duty Long Beach police officer fired at three suspects after they robbed him. Now here's meteorologist in charge at the National Weather Service, Oxnard, Los Angeles, Ariel Cohen, with your answer weather forecast.
20: We're looking for a dangerously hot stretch of the midweek time frame with extreme heat watches in effect for a large portion of Los Angeles County, Ventura County, and other areas of Southern California. By the time we get to Wednesday, high temperatures will range from the lower to middle 90s over the inland coastal areas, upwards of over 105 degrees in some of the coastal valleys and interior sections. Close to the beaches, temperatures will still be warm, reaching into the upper 80s. And again, the heat will peak on Wednesday of this week.
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14: 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Talking politics with your average young male these days, chances are you will hear all kinds of odd theories coming from the Pied Pipers of Podcastistan. You will hear them mentioning experts nobody heard of until about 10 minutes ago, or until they were discovered by these podcasters because of their contrary and often conspiratorial thinking. Young men especially are attracted to this novel wisdom, and they are so prone because, as they will tell you, mainstream institutions have been untruthful over the years. But because some institutions that we used to rely on and respect have been taken over by partisanship and been wrong, doesn't mean that all normative thinking and scholarship is a lie or cannot be trusted, or that people nobody have ever heard of are the replacement for true wisdom. We dismiss and ignore this fallacious thinking at our collective peril. The task of the serious is to be able to discern truth from fiction and greatness from mediocrity. In these critical times, that task has never been more important than now. I'm Seth Leibson.
17: Foundations of Freedom, a look at America's founding principles and the leaders who shaped our nation.
22: Most Americans think of Abraham Lincoln and they think of the Civil War or the Emancipation. But in 1862, he signed another hugely significant piece of legislation, the Homestead Act. It offered eligible Americans up to 160 acres of land, not as a prize for the powerful, but as an opportunity for ordinary families willing to live on it, work it, and build something lasting. Why did it matter? Because Lincoln understood that freedom was not merely the absence of tyranny. Rather, freedom required responsibility, labor, stewardship, and moral courage. A free people must be given room to build, but they also must be willing to cultivate what they have been given. That still matters today. Liberty without responsibility decays. Opportunity without character collapses. Lincoln's lesson is clear. A nation stays free when its people remain willing to work, build, and steward freedom under God.
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11: I continue talking with Ambassador Rahm Emanuel. Ambassador Emanuel, I host on this program weekly Dr. Oren. I often have on Aviv Redigor, Nadav Eyal, Amit Segal. I cover journalists from Israel, and they all agree with you about settler violence. It must be punished. It must be ended. However, when an American goes to Tel Aviv and does that, even an American who is born of an Irgun fighter or a resistance underground uncle and says too much West Bank violence, and you've been the mayor of Chicago, you had 451 murders a year in Chicago. You had between 19 and 20,000 violent gunshots when you were mayor of Chicago. Where do we, and I don't mean just you, I mean any American, get off arguing about Israel's violence, which they do try and police, when we've got a much bigger violence program?
12: Well, we do have a violence problem, and I dealt with it every night. When you join me next to the side of a parent who's got a child wounded, or a family who has an officer that's in the hospital and I've been by their bedside, I dealt with it and made my mistakes, but I fought it every day to make sure that every neighborhood and every community, so a kid can walk to school safely, not thinking about their safety, but thinking about their studies. It doesn't mean that if you're waiting for me to basically have a perfect record before I accept the fact that you said that they oppose it. Not true. You have government officials, members of the cabinet, members that control the Israeli police that are actually perpetuating in the spirit of a greater Israel. That is just not true, what you just said. And they are, it's not a government that is turning a blind eye. Actually, they're complicit in advancing the settler violence. And there is members of the Israeli security, 100 former generals, 100 and members of both the Mossad and Shin Bet, called on the government to stop this. Nothing I said has not been said directly, as Michael Oren, I just said to you about the weapons and the prime minister, or on the violence in the West Bank. There is members of the Israeli security establishment and retirees who have called out the government for being exactly what I said, complicit. Now, they may not go as far as the sanctions piece that I went through, but they understand how it undermines the Jewish democratic state, and in a time in which Israel's under international pressure, of which the podcast you called for doesn't seem to think that it's isolated, which would be news to the Israelis, they have a sense that, in fact, their own government has perpetuated this type of violence on farmland, on families, and on other territories. And never have you had this level of settlements that would undermine not only the potential for a two-state solution, but actually would actually advance the idea of a greater Israel. Now, look, you don't like my plan? I'm okay with that. But everybody you just quoted and yourself, you're just giving me more of the status quo, and that's going to lead Israel over the next 22 years over a cliff.
11: No, it's not. In my defense,
12: this is not sustainable.
11: You can't. It's not sustainable. You have to defeat Iran. You have to destroy the Islamic Republic. That's doable.
12: Okay. Well, let's do something here because I've been thinking about this since I can't sleep on a plane. Get away from just the Strait of Hormuz today. A couple tectonic shifts are happening that I think are valuable that look around the corner, both immediate, rather mid-time and long-term. Iran's proxies, Syria, gone. Hamas, massively degraded. Hezbollah, cornered and feeling the pressure and the degradation. And in Iraq, I don't have everything, but based on my reading, something is going on as it relates to the central government and the proxies. So one of the big components that way Iran projected power was using those proxies, and every one of them are now less than they were. And some of them are totally gone, like Syria. Two, the Gulf countries that used to be a united force are breaking. You have a Saudi-led, Saudi-Turkey, Qatar, and then you have a Bahrain, UAE, Kuwait. And you could probably add Pakistan and Egypt to the other one. To me, those tectonic plates shifting, both between the proxies, what's happening in the Gulf, really impact how you approach Iran. The leverage we have today on Iran, which I happen to think this war was a massive mistake, and I can go through the pluses and minuses, but also compare it to JCPOA. The fact is we have financial leverage over a broken government financially and an economy that's literally on its back. That's the leverage we have, and we have to use it to advance our interests.
11: Well, I've got you. If I can keep you for six more minutes, I want to hear you expand on how we do that, because I don't think this is a massive mistake. I think it's finally cleaning up of the massive mistakes of 25 years vis-a-vis Iran. But stay tuned. Rahm Emanuel may or may not be on the other side of the break.
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11: Welcome back, America. Here's the conclusion of my interview with Ambassador Rahm Emanuel, which we did during the break because he's on a hard out. Here's the conclusion I did during the break. So, Ambassador Emanuel, President Trump has obliterated 3 out of the 4 nuclear sites. He's coming up after you, by the way. He's on next hour. I'm going to ask him about the fourth nuclear site, Pickaxe, by the way. He's on next hour. I'm about nuclear. I ask him to obliterate that, too. How is that a mistake? That thing he's done as president.
12: Okay. One thing, Hugh, you've been in government. I've been. Look, the only decisions you get in the Oval are bad and worse. You don't get good and bad. I do a line down the middle of the page. On the JCPOA, you had Russia and China on the American side enforcing something. Now they're on backing up Iran and supplying the weapons and the intelligence to kill Americans. Two, you had international inspectors on the ground in JCPOA. They're out here. Three, you had the uranium out of Iran. The uranium is in Iran. Four, the uranium was at 3%. Today it's up to 90%. Five, you had an open Strait of Hormuz. Today you have a closed Strait of Hormuz, and Iran has a nuclear option, not just nuclear material. I go through each of those pieces, and when you evaluate the JCPOA over this piece of that is a military effort, which George Bush, Barack Obama, Trump 1.0, and Joe Biden all rejected. While JCPOA had, as I said in the speech, it had its pluses and minuses, was a better option, and in fact, members of the Israeli security establishment saw its value and see this, and Israel today sees this. You think it's the greatest thing since we started this conversation about Israel? Israel sees, and many elements of the Israeli security see, it is a disaster for them from a security standpoint. You have an emboldened Iran that was in the before fighting with its own people and killing them to stay in power. You have an emboldened, confident Iran with control of the Strait of Hormuz. And Israel is in Israel's northern border is determined by whether the Strait of Hormuz is open or not, not by Israel's own ability to defend itself.
11: Mr. Ambassador, they murdered 40,000 people before we got involved. And the inspectors that you brought up in the speech and that you brought up with Dan Senor, they weren't allowed into Pickaxe Mountain. They weren't allowed into Fodor. They were crippled by the JCPOA. It was a sham agreement. I want to give the last word to you.
12: Okay. They did kill 40,000 people. They've had 5 uprisings in 12 years. In each uprising, they had to kill more people. In the last uprising, they killed the most people, 40,000, 50,000. But it was the first uprising where the youth and the merchant class were combined. One thing I know about politics, when your opponent is involved in a knife fight with themselves, don't get in the middle of it. You're going to get regime change from the streets of Tehran, not from the skies of Tehran. And if you want to see the end of this administration, you don't do it from bombing. You let them, basically, there was no legitimacy from the Iranian society with the Iranian government. That's how you get regime change.
11: Formidable Ambassador Rahm Emanuel, your new nickname is the Formidable Rahm Emanuel. Thank you for joining me. Keep coming back. I enjoy it.
12: Love
11: and
12: you,
11: do the commentary podcast. Do the commentary podcast. Thank you, Rahm. That was the conclusion. All of it will be posted over at YouTube. The Dan Senor Call Me Back episode with Ambassador Emanuel today, very, very edifying, very interesting. I didn't do justice to everything commentary had to say, but there are pressures of time. Looking forward to President Trump in about 15 minutes, so stay tuned right here on the Salem News Channel, all the Salem Radio Network, and all of our wonderful affiliates from coast to coast. Here is my favorite moment with John McCain and Lindsey Graham. This program is now in its 27th year. 26th anniversary was celebrated on Friday, as was my 44th wedding anniversary. And so I was off, but Kurt Schlichter came in and sat in for me. And in the 27 years we've been on the air, Lindsey has been a guest 59 times. And this was my favorite, even though he doesn't do the crack-up. It was right after the first presidential debate, cut number one.
0: But I'd say I was getting the band back together again, but I actually have never had on John McCain and Lindsey Graham at the same time in 15 years. Senators Graham and McCain, welcome. It's great to have you on the Hugh Hewitt Show. Thank you for joining me today.
8: Well, thank you very much, Hugh, you loser, you jerk, you, you inappropriate questioner. How dare you? Listen, Hugh, if you ask any tough questions, but Lindsey Graham, you are a loser, understand?
0: Yes,
8: I want to lay that out before we do this interview.
0: Let's go to this. Because I got 15 minutes, I'm gonna miss many opportunities to go to a serious question right off the stop. This deal is so bad. We're laughing, but this deal is so bad.
8: Horrible.
0: Is there any way to stop it? And I'll let John McCain, senior man in the area, take the first swing at the pinata that is the Iran deal.
8: First of all, it is a disaster. It is the worst agreement of our lifetime, in my view, and it's reminiscent. It is reminiscent of Munich, but I don't know of any way we can accept the next president of the United States, Lindsey Graham, and others, but Lindsey specifically to say, I think what he's going to say is, the day he's inaugurated will be the day when that agreement is nullified.
0: Now, Senator Graham, your colleague Ted Cruz sent a letter to the leadership saying we should make it clear to everyone who's thinking about doing business with Iran that Corker Cardin has not been complied with and the sanctions are not lifted. What do you think of that assessment and that approach?
9: Well, at the end of the day, the waiver authority the president has in the current statute is probably going to be honored by most of the world. So at the end of the day, I'm going to do two things. I'm going to cut off all funding, if I can, to the International Atomic Energy Association, $88 million of your money, taxpayer dollars, until we see the side agreement. But John's right. It's an agreement, not a treaty, so the next president's not bound by it. So any Republican running who's got any doubt about whether or not they would honor this agreement, you don't understand that why you shouldn't honor it. It's a death sentence to Israel, and you're giving the Ayatollah $100 billion to fund terrorist organizations to hit us. So the way you stop this agreement is elect a president who won't honor it.
11: That was Lindsey Graham. One more Lindsey Graham cut. Cut number six, his final comments at a Kiev presser right before he returned to the United States.
10: I've never been more optimistic than I am today that we have the formula to end this war. Help Ukraine be more lethal. Let those supporting Russia to know it's going to be a price to be paid if you keep doing it. And to try to find an off-ramp, not to humiliate Putin, but to end this war so that Ukraine...
11: End this war. End this war. I'm Hugh Hewitt. I'll be right back. Stay tuned. President Trump coming up next hour.
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6: 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What? I'm Hugh Hewitt. 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I went out to California on Thursday. I came back last night, and it was a long day in airports, long day flying, long day on sitting on the bad chairs in airports, but I'm fine because Relief Factor is great. And I got my 7 miles in down at Huntington Beach on Saturday morning. 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You can also, of course, stay tuned right here for the Salem News Channel. 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Spend a lot of time getting ready for that. The president's going to address the nation. When is that, Dwayne? Is he going to address the nation on Thursday?

0: Thursday night, I guess. And yeah, Thursday night at 9 p.m., President Trump will be addressing the nation. Mark your calendars now. 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
6: News, I'm John Saucier. A man in his 20s has been shot and killed in Biddeford, Maine by an ICE agent. This according to Maine Independent Senator Angus King, who spoke to the Boston Globe. Senator King says this man had been given an order to leave the country and weaponize his vehicle when he was shot. He went on to the senator to call for a full and transparent investigation. The death of South Carolina Senator Lindsey Graham over the weekend is raising questions about whether the Senate will be able to pass President Trump's agenda ahead of the midterm elections, especially a package of strict voter regulations known as the Save America Act. Senate Majority Leader John Thune on Fox.
7: Well, eventually we'll figure that out. We've got to move forward. You know, obviously right now we are all in the process of still processing and mourning.
6: This bill would impose sweeping new restrictions on how Americans can vote and require voters to submit documents to prove citizenship. 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
0: Morning, glory, and evening, grace, America. Welcome to the Hugh Hewitt Show. You're joining an in-progress interview I'm conducting with President Donald Trump. Right. But they got a fourth site, maybe, at Pickaxe Mountain.
22: Yeah.
0: Before you enter into another deal, will you insist that IAEA inspectors get down into that deep, deep, deep tunnel and find out if they got a doomsday machine down there?
22: Absolutely. They don't have it because we have eyes, you know, with the Space Force and everything else. We have a lot of eyes on it. But Pickaxe is a possible, you know, a possible target for a nice big fat shot right into the front door. And I think that you'll see that. I'll tell them right now, look, the fact is they have no Air Force, they have no Navy, they have no nothing. All they do is talk and they have fake press. They do very well with the fake press. But
0: yes, they do.
22: Because the fake news wants us to lose. It's not even, I mean, the New York Times, they actually said a week ago, I can't imagine they say it now, but think of it. They have no Navy, have no Air Force, have no anything. They have no military, they have nothing. And the Times said, and their inflation, by the way, just hit 301% from 5%. They said, oh, they're in better shape now than they were 4 months ago before I started.
0: Yeah, but the fake media always brings up Pickaxe Mountain, and I don't think it's not on your list. I think it's on your list, and you're telling me it is.
22: No, it is on the list. We're watching it closely. We see no activity there. They're not doing well with their nuclear situation. Every time we hear about it, we blow it up. So they don't like talking about it. But we'll probably give Pickaxe a shot relatively soon.
0: Good. Now, you know the Iranians will never, this regime, the crazy people, and they are fanatics, they're religious fanatics, they will never stop trying to kill you and your family and blow up your library. Do you think you've got to get that regime out of there in the next 30 months?
22: Well, I think they're a little cuckoo. I think they all are. We knocked out the first regime. We then knocked out the second regime. We then took out about 25% of this regime. And they're wired a little bit differently. We had a deal yesterday. It was like going to be 100%. And then all of a sudden they got a phone call and they all ran out of the room. These people are crazy. We had a deal where we won everything. And they basically break the deals. You know, they make deals, and to them, deals are made to be broken. They are extremely unreliable people. And frankly, if they ever had a nuclear weapon, they'd use it within one day.
0: Amen. Can you or the American military or the Israeli military get to what's left of their third string and their fourth string and their fifth string? Do you know where they are? Can you kill them?
22: Yeah, I do, but we don't want to talk about that. But
0: okay.
22: We certainly are watching. Yep. I know a lot about that subject. I know a lot, but I don't think it's appropriate to talk about it right now. But we will be hitting them, like, as an example. We're going to hit them very hard tonight, and we're going to hit them hard tomorrow. And there's not a damn thing they can do about it. They have nothing. They have nothing going other than they have big mouths.
0: Keep it up, Mr. President.
22: It's very good that I did, because I got to know them.
0: The MOU buckle.
22: And it's a lot better. You know, people say I was at least reasonable, but I got to know them, and they're stone-cold crazy people.
0: Yes, they are. Fanatics. Now, the MOU buckled, and I thought of that high-rise on 42nd Street where the columns buckled. By the way,
22: right. What
0: did you think when you saw that story that high-rise columns are buckling?
22: So I know a lot about buildings, more than anybody in the presidency, by a factor of about 2,000. And I looked at that structure. That structure was not meant to have that much weight added to it. Not only that, if you look at it, because I looked at renderings, and the structure was added on the side. It was the craziest thing. And, you know, that was probably a Urus building. And I knew the Urus family well, but they were known for light structures, as light as they could do it, not to fall down. But they weren't designed for putting 10 stories of building on top. But the building wasn't even on top of you. Do you know what I mean? It was like side saddle.
0: Right.
22: It was a side saddle. All that weight. And they're lucky it didn't come down. I don't know what they're doing right now, but they should not be allowed. I don't know the people, but they should not be allowed. I can't believe they had a structural engineer, because they should not be allowed to do, it's called a side saddle. They should not be allowed to do that on that building. That building is a weak structure. It's a very light structure. You know,
0: was the MOU designed that way? Was the MOU a light structure?
22: You have some structural engineers, they put you out of business with a heavy structure. The good news is it'll never fall down. The bad news is you go out of business because it goes. This guy gave you a minimal structure to hold up the existing, not a structure to hold up another 10 stories of building. But the fact that the building wasn't even balanced, it's amazing that it didn't come down.
0: Well, was the MOU that your negotiators brought back, was that side saddle MOU, was that built to fall apart?
22: It was built to test. It was a test. We didn't know. It didn't look. Memorandum of understanding when you're dealing with sleazebags don't mean much. And they don't mean much when you're dealing with honorable people, too, because it's a memorandum of understanding. It doesn't mean much. And I said, why are we even, you know, it's a standard tactic in the U.S., that you go to a memorandum of understanding and then you go to the deal. I said, just go to the deal first. But you know what? It was sort of a test. And they weren't there. They didn't honor the test. We had this deal settled numerous times. I said, watch. I guarantee, watch. And they never followed it.
0: A bunch of Israeli journalists are saying that you've undercut Bibi. You've thrown him under the bus. Have you?
22: No, not at all. No, I get along with him very well. Sometimes I disagree with him, and I let it be known, and I've been right. But no, I think he's good. Look, he's a wartime prime minister. He's done a good job. If I wasn't around, or if Bibi wasn't around, especially the combination, Israel would not exist today. We wouldn't have hit him with the B-2 bombers. You know, they were going to have a nuclear weapon within 2 weeks. Had I not hit him with a nuclear, within 2 to 4 weeks, they would have had a nuclear weapon. And once they had a nuclear weapon, they would have used it. and you wouldn't even have Israel Ren. No, Bibi's good.
0: Is there anyone in Israel better than him to do the job? Is there anyone better than Bibi?
22: Well, I don't know most of them. I know some of them, obviously, but I don't know most of them. But I think that Bibi and I have had a very good... If we weren't working together, if Bibi wasn't... If I had a weak person, a president or prime minister over in Israel, you know, you have a president there, too.
0: Right.
22: If we had somebody weak over there, Israel would not exist today.
0: So Hamas is still standing, so is Hezbollah. Should Bibi order that those be done away with, just finish the job in Gaza and in Lebanon?
22: Well, a lot of progress was made with Hamas, and they are disarming. That doesn't mean they're going to, but a lot of progress was made. And don't forget, I got all the hostages back, and Hamas did a lot of that work. You know, people are amazed, but we had 28 dead people, dead, you know, children, because they call them children, the moms and dads. And it shouldn't amaze me, but the people that had a dead son and they knew the son was dead, they wanted that boy back just as much or even more as the people that were trying to get their sons out who were living. It was amazing. And we got all 28 back, every single one of them. And everyone's amazed. And we got Hamas to do much of that work.
0: So let me ask you about the Iranian people. You said help was on the way and you sent it. 40,000 of them got massacred before your help could get there. Is it time for them to go back into the streets?
22: Well, you can't do that because they don't have guns and the other side has guns. And the number is 52,000 people killed so far.
0: Wow.
22: And these are thugs. It's very hard for people to go back. They can have great bravado. They can hate the regime. They can do everything. But when you start seeing people dropping a little bit left and right, you know, they have snipers. And the snipers are up in building, four or five of them. And let's say they form 100, 200,000 people. And they see one go down with a bullet between the eyes. And then they see another one go down with a bullet between the eyes. And then they see a third. Like with the women, they had 300,000 women. All of a sudden, one goes down, two goes down, three, four, five. And you know what happens, you? They say, let's get the hell out of here.
0: Yeah.
22: It's very scary. So
0: let me switch to domestic politics.
22: I would say this. I think people were wrong. I never thought, unless they could be completely armed, I never thought they'd have that kind of an uprising because these people are violent. The so-called leadership is very violent.
0: They killed
22: 52,000. How about the wrestler? You know, the wrestler is one of the best wrestlers in the world. They killed him and his two friends just because he spoke not even that badly about the regime.
0: They're crazy. Keep killing them because they're going to kill their people until you do. Domestic politics, Mr. President, you run, or at least the RNC listens to you very closely, 2028. Do you think there ought to be one, many, or a lot of debates? And would you moderate one or more of those debates?
22: I'd sort of like to do that. Nobody gave me that one. You always have a unique way. I'd love to do it. I'm sure the Democrats would be thrilled, but I would certainly moderate. You're talking to the debate between a Republican and a Democrat.
0: Oh, yeah, because the numbers would go through the ceiling. We'd get 100 million people, and you'd ask them about Iran.
22: Yeah, I get good numbers. No, I like the idea about I would absolutely do it. Now find the Democrat that's going to do it. I always complained when that loser from ABC did the debate, and he was so biased. And I was basically, it was him and an unknown woman, but who was a radical left person. And I said, well, wait a minute, this is too...
0: Stay tuned a minute.

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6: Most Americans think of Abraham Lincoln and they think of the Civil War or the Emancipation. But in 1862, he signed another hugely significant piece of legislation, the Homestead Act. It offered eligible Americans up to 160 acres of land, not as a prize for the powerful, but as an opportunity for ordinary families willing to live on it, work it, and build something lasting. Why did it matter? Because Lincoln understood that freedom was not merely the absence of tyranny. Rather, freedom required responsibility, labor, stewardship, and moral courage. A free people must be given room to build, but they also must be willing to cultivate what they have been given. That still matters today. Liberty without responsibility decays. Opportunity without character collapses. Lincoln's lesson is clear. A nation stays free when its people remain willing to work, build, and steward freedom under God.
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9: Play for you the portion of the interview with President Trump that did not air, and we got to just back it up a little bit, and then I'll cue it up for you. But I got the answers I wanted, which is he knows about and he's going after Pickaxe Mountain. And you say, what is Pickaxe Mountain? The Iranians had 3 nuclear sites that Donald Trump obliterated. 3. Fodor was the first deep one that they built, but they didn't build it so deep. Then they took a look and they measured it and they said, you know, we got to go deeper. And he said he's going to get it. Here's the rest of my interview with the president.
10: I got 2 people plus a half against me. No, I would love to do something like that. I can't imagine they do it, but if they would do it, I would do it.
9: Oh, you'd get the Vice President, Marco Rubio. You'd get Senator Cruz. You'd be a great moderator. I really urge you to do that.
10: Okay.
9: Now, if the Democrats win the House, they're going to impeach you. And I don't care what the argument is. They're just going to find a way to impeach you. You know, J.D. Vance could represent you, and he can be in the Senate doing the same thing. Have you thought about that? He's a good lawyer.
10: Well, I don't like to think about it too much because I think we're going to do well. In fact, a man just walked into my office, the Speaker of the House, Mike Johnson, who's great.
9: Great Speaker.
10: He's doing a great job. Don't forget, we have a majority of 2, 3. If we hit 4, we don't know what to do. We have so many. And we've gotten all this stuff done. We got the great, big, beautiful bill done. And, you know, I'll tell you just a fast story. Yesterday, we had a lot of people. They're building a heliport. Because for years they should have had it built at the White House. You know, they're landing in the mud all the time. And so we're building a little heliport, not that little actually, but a heliport. And they were working on Sunday, and I went out to see the men. I said, remember this, no tax on overtime, okay? Think of it. They're working on a Sunday, no tax. And they all cheered. I said, who voted against Trump? They said, nobody. So, you know.
9: All right, I got 3 suggestions for you. Number one. There was an essay in the Washington Post, Make American the Official Language of America, Not English. I think you ought to look at that because it's a good idea.
10: All right. Number
9: 2, The Ruthless Podcast gets more people than any other podcast. You ought to have them to the White House and do The Ruthless Podcast. Do you know them? Carolyn Leavitt did it.
10: The Ruthless Podcast. I did hear of it. I mean, you know I'm not afraid to do any of these things.
9: Oh, they're the best, and they're pretty rollicking.
10: Then we'll
9: Carolyn will tell you about
10: it. Okay with me.
9: And then finally, we've got an AM radio law up on the Hill, and you've got Speaker Johnson there. I think Steve Scalise doesn't like the bill. Maybe you can break the speaker arm a little bit to get...
10: No, I like the idea. Look, AM is the home of Rush, you know, the famous Rush. Remember when he used to go Barack Hussein and he'd scream the word Hussein, Barack Hussein Obama? No, a lot of our people are on AM radio. The answer is I'm very much onto it. We're pushing it hard. Mr. Speaker, could you just say hello? This is Hugh Hewitt.
11: I love you, Hewitt. And you, I used to be a broadcaster on AM radio, so I'm with you.
9: Mr. Speaker, thank you. Get in there and get Mr. Scalise to go with you and get that thing to the floor because we need it to keep.
10: Well, I think we can handle Steve. I do. I really do. He's actually a very good guy. Will you please
11: He's
10: work on that?
11: He's a great guy. We'll be working.
10: Oh, I didn't know that we're having a problem. I know we're back at it 100%. Nothing's going to happen to AM radio that's bad, okay?
9: All right. I'm looking forward to your speech Thursday night. You want to give us a preview?
10: It's just going to be a speech like a lot of my speeches. I tell you, we got a lot of good reviews between, we went out underneath the most beautiful structure you've ever seen, carved into the mountain, and there's never been such a beautiful. You know, the radical left wants to take it down, right? They want to rip that down. But we did the 3 of them, and then we did on July 4th. It was exciting because we had 425,000 people, and there was a little lightning, so some brilliant person said, everybody has to go home. So the place goes from packed to empty. And then I heard about that, and I said, have them come back. We had 150,000 people come back. And I said, I thought I was going to make the speech at 3 in the morning. Somebody said, some genius, you said, no, we'll make it in a couple of weeks, sir. I said, are you kidding?
9: You're crazy.
10: But I ended up making the speech at 11:30, and it was well-received, and people loved it. And we had a tremendous crowd. You saw that. And so we do pretty well in that regard, you.
9: Great speech, Mr. President. Go get Pickaxe Mountain and don't keep the speaker waiting. I appreciate your time, sir.
10: Okay, and we will do that. We're going to take out Pickaxe Mountain. Tell the Iranians to be ready.
9: I will.
10: Let them we're coming, okay? There's not thing they can do about it. All right. Thank you, sir.
9: I love to make news. And when you have President Trump, it's hard not to make news because he's the best interview in America. And I think the news is, you don't want to be standing anywhere near Pickaxe Mountain for the next few weeks. And the debates could be, we'd get 100 million people watching the Republican candidates for president if Donald Trump was the moderator. And I also think we got more of a lesson in structural engineering than I had expected. It was an analogy to the MOU. And instead I got schooled on, I don't know anything about building buildings, I do homes. And entitled, what's that? Side Saddle. That's a new one. And you always learn something with the President of the United States. So my question is it always is after the President is on? What'd you think? 1-800-520-1220. one, two, three, four. A lot of news in there. I don't think we're going back to an MOU. I do not believe we're going back to the MOU. I also think he's right about the Iranian people. I just wanted to double check that. They are merciless. These are fanatics. And we're not dealing with a normal regime. We're dealing with a regime that will kill everyone in sight. And I think, I really believe this is the best thing that could, this is the most important legacy that Donald Trump has. The most important legacy that he has is the collapse of the Islamic regime. I just talked about this with Rahm Emanuel last hour. And with Rahm Emanuel, I pointed out, the JCPOA, it did not allow inspectors to go wherever the Iranians didn't want them to go. So they had all these secret nuclear sites, and they're saying, well, we had inspectors. They weren't allowed to inspect where we needed them to inspect, like Pickaxe Mountain. And I hope we've got a massive ordnance penetrator that's big enough to get down there, because they are building the doomsday machine down there. The number one thing, he put the blockade back on today. That's great. I know people call me a war hawk. By the way, Dwayne, I don't think my call screener is working because I got all the lines are closed allegedly on my screen. And whenever the president's on, we get like 1,000 phone calls. 1-800-520-1234. I'll take your phone calls on the president, and we will, of course, Dwayne will transcribe, post the interview like he always does. And my friends in AM radio will be very pleased to know that. I got notes today. White House put the interview on the run sheet. They said, cue it, talking to President Trump. So all day long I've been calls, and I hate it when they do that, because then everybody lobbies me to try and get a question in for the president. And I don't listen to any of them except my friends in the business. And I'm not worried. I'm only going to do this until the end of 2028. I want to see how the story ends. But the rest of the people, they all have crazy questions. It's absolute crazy questions. But someday I'm going to get him to talk about the real estate business, because there's nothing like the real estate business. I was a lawyer to big developers. And there are two kinds, private and public. And among the private, there are those who put their names on the building and those that call it XYZ Development Corp, and they change the name every time. Donald Trump is in the first category, and they all have one thing in common: extraordinary competence and confidence. Even if, as the market does demand, some of their projects fail. And I think it's a absolutely unmatched training ground for executive decision making. Your phone calls when we come back, 1-800-520-1234 on the Hugh Hewitt Show.
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13: I'm John Saucier. A man in his 20s has been shot and killed in Biddeford, Maine by an ICE agent. According to Maine Independent Senator Angus King, who spoke to the Boston Globe, Senator King says this man had been given an order to leave the country and weaponize his vehicle when he was shot. He went on to the senator to call for a full and transparent investigation. The death of South Carolina Senator Lindsey Graham over the weekend is raising questions about whether the Senate will be able to pass President Trump's agenda ahead of the midterm elections, especially a package of strict voter regulations known as the Save America Act. Senate Majority Leader John Thune on Fox.
14: Well, eventually we'll figure that out. We've got to move forward. You know, obviously right now we are all in the process of still processing and mourning.
13: This bill would impose sweeping new restrictions on how Americans can vote and require voters to submit documents to prove citizenship. America is listening to Fox News.
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9: Welcome back, America. I'm Hugh Hewitt. I got a lot of clips here, but I do want to take at least a call. Don in L.A., what'd you think of the president?
25: Oh, hi, you're great. He's in great form, as always, with a great interviewer. But, you know, Mr. Trump said the Iranian people can't rise up unless they're armed. Right. Well, duh. What are we doing to arm them? You know, we need something not better than the cockamamie plan he started out with, to send them through the Kurds, and then the Kurds hang on to the weapons. No, ourselves, our intelligence, Israeli intelligence, there should be 1,000 rat lines going into every province of Iran, getting these people light infantry weapons, organizing them so they can fight. We can protect them from the air. We can have them use drones. We can drop bombs on them. We have air superiority. Let's do this thing. There are boots on the ground.
9: I hope you are right, Don. It would take a lot of weapons, though, and it would take our air support. I want to start by blowing up Pickaxe Mountain, though, and that made me very happy. Thank you, Don. I want to play for you Prime Minister Netanyahu on Meet the Press yesterday with Kristen Welker, cut number 3.
26: Well, thank you. I'm frankly in a state of shock, because as President Trump said, Lindsay was so vibrant. He was so full of life. He was so full of energy and dedication that it's hard to accept the fact that he is no more. I think America has lost a great patriot. Israel has lost one of the great champions of the American-Israeli alliance. And frankly, I've lost a beloved friend who I've had for many decades. There's just no one like him.
9: He went on to say this, cut number 4.
26: In Israel, it's grief. In Iran, it's celebration, because Lindsay never confused good and evil. He knew exactly where the Iranian regime is. He thought it was a great danger, not merely to Israel and to America's allies in the Middle East, but to America itself. And he just never wavered, you know. He was so clear. He had clarity. He had courage. He had the convictions that he believed were at the basis of America. That's I always use it like the Superman comics. You remember freedom, justice, and the American way. He represented these traditional values, and Kristen, he never flinched.
9: Yeah, he didn't. One more cut. Prime Minister Netanyahu yesterday, cut number five.
26: Well, he was absolutely fearless. You know, we spoke about it more than once, but he was fearless, as he should be. He's a leader in public life, and you have to take those risks. But I frankly hope to have many more years of friendship with him, and enjoyed his indefatigable and incorrigible honesty. He was very honest about his views. And the amazing thing about Lindsey Graham is he put it directly. You know, he said, I stand with Israel openly. I have I know that the winds of fashion blow in another way. I couldn't care less. Sometimes he'd incorporate some words that I won't repeat now, but he was just so clear, so courageous, both for his own personal safety, but also for what he believed was absolutely necessary for America. And he believed that Israel's security and America's security are intertwined. It wasn't just a spin or anything like that. It was something he held deeply for many decades, and I could see his contributions, because he sometimes tried to out-negotiate me. You know, it's just unbelievable. You know, we had with three American presidents, with President Clinton, President Obama, and President Trump, we had memorandums of understanding for support for Israel's military, which, by the way, I think we have time now to, we've come of age and we're able to draw them down to zero. But he would argue with me. He would say, no, you know, for ballistic missile defense, that's important for you, it's important for America. Whatever is the number, it has to be bigger. And I said, Lindsey, we can do with a smaller number. He said, no, you can't. And then he would go to the Senate and actually, can you imagine this? He would outbid the Prime Minister of Israel. He said, I'm not getting a single vote in South Carolina for that, because, you know, there are very few Jews in South Carolina. Mm-hmm. And the people, yes, they support Israel, my constituency. But I support Israel, and I think you need more, and I'm going to fight for this. This is who Lindsey Graham was. Mm-hmm. He went with his convictions, and yet he was an amazingly able politician to be able to talk to people on the other side of the aisle, and he did that very often.
9: He did do that very often. Lindsey Graham was the best ally on the Hill. I've heard many senators and many members of the House say the same thing. You wanted to get something done? If Lindsey Graham got enthusiastic about it, it would get done. When we come back, I'll continue to play for you a couple of Lindsey Graham cuts. Next hour, I'll replay President Trump's interview. Don't go anywhere, America. I'll be right back on The Hugh Hewitt Show.
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8: Hugh Hewitt, I've got a couple of the greatest hits of Lindsey Graham, both from the Justice Kavanaugh hearing. This one you saw online a lot yesterday, but in case you haven't heard it, I call it at least the equal of any of his finest hours, cut number 7.
9: If you wanted an FBI investigation, you could have come to us. What you want to do is destroy this guy's life, hold this seat open, and hope you win in 2020. You've said that, not me. You've got nothing to apologize for. When you see Sotomayor and Kagan, tell them that Lindsey said hello, because I voted for them. I would never do to them what you've done to this guy. This is the most unethical sham since I've been in politics. And if you really wanted to know the truth, you sure as hell wouldn't have done what you've done to this guy. Are you a gang rapist?
10: No.
9: I cannot imagine what you and your family have gone through. Boy, y'all want power. God, I hope you never get it. I hope the American people can see through this sham, that you knew about it and you held it. You had no intention of protecting Dr. Ford. None. She's as much of a victim as you are. God, I hate to say it because these have been my friends. But let me tell you, when it comes to this, you're looking for a fair process. You came to the wrong town at the wrong time, my friend. Do you consider this a job interview?
10: The advice and consent role is like a job.
9: You consider that you've been through a job interview.
10: I've been through a process of advice and consent under the Constitution. Which
9: would you say you've been through hell?
10: I've been through hell and then some.
9: This is not a job interview.
10: Yeah.
9: This is hell.
10: This
9: is going to destroy the ability of good people to come forward because of this crap. Your high school yearbook. You have interacted with professional women all your life, not one accusation. You're supposed to be Bill Cosby when you're a junior and senior in high school. And all of a sudden you got over it. It's been my understanding that if you drug women and rape them for 2 years in high school, you probably don't stop. Here's my understanding. If you lived a good life, people would recognize it, like the American Bar Association has the gold standard. His integrity is absolutely unquestioned. He is the very circumspect in his personal conduct, harbors no biases or prejudices. He's entirely ethical, is a really decent person. He is warm, friendly, unassuming. He's the nicest person. The ABA. And one thing I can tell you, you should be proud of. Ashley, you should be proud of this, that you raised a daughter who had the good character to pray for Dr. Ford. To my Republican colleagues, if you vote no, you're legitimizing the most despicable thing I have seen in my time in politics. You want this seat? I hope you never get it. I hope you're on the Supreme Court. That's exactly where you should be. And I hope that the American people will see through this charade. And I wish you well, and I intend to vote for you, and I hope everybody who's fair-minded will.
8: That is a speech, a Mr. Smith goes to Washington kind of speech for which Lindsey Graham will always be remembered. Cut number 8, the Justice Kagan confirmation hearings, Lindsey Graham.
11: Now, as we move forward and deal with law of war issues, Christmas Day bomber, where are you at on Christmas Day?
12: Senator Graham, that is a undecided legal issue, which, I suppose I should ask exactly what you mean by that. I'm assuming that the question you mean is whether a person who was apprehended in the United States is...
11: No, I just asked you where you're at on Christmas.
12: You know, like all Jews, I was probably at a Chinese restaurant.
11: Great answer.
8: Yeah, that is the essence of humor, is the setup spike. You got to be able to do that. Here's Senator Scott on CNN with Jake Tapper remembering his co-seatmate from South Carolina, Lindsey Graham, cut number 9.
13: Well, Jake, gosh, America's lost a true statesman. We don't have many left, but he was a true statesman. But I've lost a friend. It is a morning of mourning for me. It's a powerful reminder that life is fleeting, that we are not here very long. If I were to tell stories about Lindsey Graham, one of the most important stories about Lindsey Graham is that when I was a new senator, he welcomed me in. He knew that my path was different. He understood the power of change in South Carolina and how much our state had changed. But he was one of the first folks in the Senate to welcome me in with open arms. And I will say that I do a South Carolina prayer breakfast every year in D.C. And I called Lindsey the first time, and Lindsey says, Tim, if this thing starts before 10 a.m., I'm not coming, because I'm not going even if Jesus comes back before 10 a.m. And I just laughed out loud. And, of course, it started at 8:30. And who walked in the door at 8:31? Lindsey Graham. He was just the kind of committed person that you don't really appreciate how much, how committed he was to America. I can't think, Jake, of a more committed public servant to this country. His family was his sister that he adopted when he was 19 and she was 13, because their parents died within 15 months, and America. He spent every single day, every weekend, going somewhere trying to make America a safer country. And I'll say this, Jake, because of the pain of his past, his father dying of a massive heart attack at, I think it was 69 years old, his mother dying of cancer, Lindsey Graham had a passion for so many of the important issues around cancer research and around taking care of people. He didn't want anyone to feel invisible in his presence. And he used levity and wit to help people go through really hard times. And I got to tell you, it's just a devastating loss for our state of South Carolina and, frankly, for me as an individual.
8: That's a very sincere, he should also say, for the United States of America, for every journalist in America. As I think I mentioned, guest on this program 59 times, a couple of times a year, typically, and always hilarious and smart, wicked smart, as they say up in Boston. Don't go anywhere. I'll be right back on The Hugh Hewitt Show.
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0: 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The Bahamas, Jamaica, Cayman Islands, Cozumel, those are bucket list places you've always wanted to visit, right? Jennifer Horn here, and I say, why go to each place separately when we can see all of them on one trip with me, Mike Gallagher, and Scott Jennings.
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3: Car, and you're getting your car to drive home, I will play it for you again in segments one and two. But that's great fun to do. There's no better interview in the United States than Donald Trump. And I've done it, I don't know, 32, 33 times. He's been on the program, and he always makes news, making news this afternoon, because I prepare and I prepare and I prepare and I prepare, and then I condense and I condense and I condense. It's just like getting ready for a bar exam. You just outline the outline, and you end up with 8 questions in 15 minutes, and you get it done. And he answers questions. And you got to be aware of the news environment. And I was aware of the buckling of the building in New York. He's really aware of it. I didn't expect that long of an answer, but I had no idea what his side saddle was. The guy knows development. He just does. Do you? Any of you know out there how to build a skyscraper? I don't. So pretty awe-inspiring sometimes when you think about the different skill sets he has from any prior president. Let me, however, tell you about buckling buildings. That's what they have in Venezuela. The death toll is over 5,000. It's going to go higher. Tens of thousands of people are missing. We got one report from the BBC. Listen to this.
4: President Delcy Rodriguez has rejected criticism that her government has been acting too slowly, saying thousands of officials have been deployed. We have done everything in our power. Well, for the people, their homes are destroyed and they'll be starting from scratch. Diana and her husband do have their baby and consider themselves among the lucky ones, but they have lost everything else and told me that they are really struggling with what their life might look like and where that support is going to come from.
3: That relief, that help can come from you. Because Food for the Poor is on the ground. They've shipped more than 10,000 relief kits already. They've got 15,000 packed. All they need is the money. 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It says, Help Venezuela. 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It's been 18 days since those two earthquakes, 7.2 and 7.5, and they've just begun to respond, because Food for the Poor is very quick, but it still takes time to collect, pack, and dispatch to their partners in Venezuela, but they are doing it, and the more you contribute, the more they can do it. 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
5: Fox News, I'm Tom Graham. President Trump wants the sister of Lindsey Graham to serve out the rest of the late senator's term. Decision is up to South Carolina Governor Henry McMaster.
6: Darlene Graham Nordone was largely raised by her brother after their parents died while both children were young. And she remained a constant presence in his life, often appearing at campaign events. A special election is set for next month to pick a new Republican nominee.
5: Fox's Jared Halpern, an immigration agent, killed a driver in Maine. ICE claims the migrant tried to use his vehicle as a weapon and ram agents.
7: Governor Janet Mills said in a statement she was briefed on the incident and knows these situations are alarming, but state and federal law enforcement are continuing to work with the Maine Attorney General's and medical examiner's offices to determine the facts.
5: Fox's Grinnell Scott, America's listening to Fox News.
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17: James Tallarico fits in perfectly in any college classroom. 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
19: Roaring evening, Grace America. I'm Hugh Hewitt. Welcome to Hour 3 of today's program. President Trump called in to the program at the top of last hour. I want to replay that for you. Here is President Trump. Joined now by President Donald Trump. Mr. President, welcome back to the Hugh Hewitt Show. Thank you. I want to begin by saying I'm sorry you've lost your friend Lindsey Graham. I want to congratulate you on the 250th anniversary of the country on the Mall and your speech. And I want to especially thank you for raising with General Secretary Xi Jinping, Jimmy Lai, and Pastor Mingrey, the pastors in the United States. Do you think it would help get Jimmy Lai out if Pope Leo spoke up for Jimmy Lai?
20: I don't know. I don't think so. I had a long talk with the President Xi. And he expressed great dislike. He said, very nicely, he kept me up at night. You know, they had a lot of problems there. And I guess at some point I'll speak to the son. But he got a lot of dislike there. I got the other one out, as you know.
19: Yes, you did.
20: And that was good. But I'm having a little problem with Jimmy. We've gotten a lot from China. China's been good. We got TikTok approved, as you know, and it's good. I was number one on TikTok this month, which was very good. But I got a lot of things from China, including we're taking in a lot of money from China. But Jimmy, I didn't do as well with, frankly.
19: Well, you don't give up. I hope you keep trying.
20: No, I'm not going to give up. No. I'm not going to give up. But, you know, look, they did have a little problem with Hong Kong. Let's face it, you.
19: Yeah.
20: We had that was a pretty nasty situation. So now, you can also understand the other side a little bit. But, nope, I never give up.
19: All right, let me talk about Iran. Iran broke the first ceasefire. They broke another one over the weekend. You have obliterated three of their nuclear sites, but they got a fourth site maybe at Pickaxe Mountain.
20: Yeah.
19: Before you enter into another deal, will you insist that IAEA inspectors get down into that deep, deep, deep tunnel and find out if they got a doomsday machine down there?
20: Absolutely. They don't have it because we have eyes, you know, with the with Space Force and everything else. We have a lot of eyes on it. But Pickaxe is a possible, you know, a possible target for a nice big fat shot right into the front door. And I think that maybe you'll see that. I'll tell them right now. Look, the fact is they have no Air Force, they have no Navy, they have no nothing. All they do is talk and they have fake press. They do very well with the fake press. But
19: yes, they do.
20: Because the fake news wants us to lose. It's not even, I mean, the New York Times, they actually said a week ago, I can't imagine they say it now, but think of it. They have no Navy, have no Air Force, have no anything. They have no military. They have nothing. And the Times said, and their inflation, by the way, just hit 301% from 5%. They said, Oh, they're in better shape now than they were 4 months ago before I started.
19: Yeah, but the fake media always brings up Pickaxe Mountain, and I don't think it's not on your list. I think it's on your list, and you're telling me it is.
20: No, it is on the list. We're watching it closely. We see no activity there. They're not doing well with their nuclear situation. Every time we hear about it, we blow it up. So they don't like talking about it. But we'll probably give Pickaxe a shot relatively soon.
19: Good. Now, you know the Iranians will never, this regime, the crazy people, and they are fanatics, they're religious fanatics, they will never stop trying to kill you and your family and blow up your library. Do you think you've got to get that regime out of there in the next 30 months?
20: Well, I think they're a little cuckoo. I think they all are. We knocked out the first regime. We then knocked out the second regime. We then took out about 25% of this regime. And they're wired a little bit differently. We had a deal yesterday. It was like going to be 100%. And then all of a sudden they got a phone call and they all ran out of the room. These people are crazy. We had a deal where we won everything. And they basically break the deals. You know, they make deals, and to them, deals are made to be broken. They are extremely unreliable people. And frankly, if they ever had a nuclear weapon, they'd use it within one day.
19: Amen. Can you or the American military or the Israeli military get to what's left of their third string and their fourth string and their fifth string? Do you know where they are? Can you kill them?
20: Yeah, I do, but we don't want to talk about that. But
19: okay.
20: We certainly are watching. Yep, I know a lot about that subject. I know a lot, but I don't think it's appropriate to talk about it right now. But we will be hitting them, like, as an example. We're going to hit them very hard tonight, and we're going to hit them hard tomorrow. And there's not a damn thing they can do about it. They have nothing. They have nothing going other than they have big mouths.
19: Keep it up, Mr. President.
20: It's very good that I did, because I got to know them.
19: The MOU buckle.
20: And it's a lot better. You know, people say I was at least reasonable. But I got to know them, and they're stone-cold crazy people.
19: Yes, they are. Fanatics. Now, the MOU buckled, and I thought of that high-rise on 42nd Street where the columns buckled. By the way,
20: right.
19: What did you think when you saw that story that high-rise columns are buckling?
20: So I know a lot about buildings, more than anybody in the presidency by a factor of about 2,000. And I looked at that structure. That structure was not meant to be to have that much weight added to it. Not only that, if you look at it, because I looked at renderings, and the structure was added on the side. It was the craziest thing. And, you know, that was probably a Urus building. And I knew the Urus family well, but they were known for light structures, as light as they could do it, not to fall down. But they weren't designed for putting 10 stories of building on top. But the building wasn't even on top of you. Do you know what I mean? It was like side saddle.
19: Right.
20: It was a side saddle. All that weight. And they're lucky it didn't come down. I don't know what they're doing right now, but they should not be allowed. I don't know the people, but they should not be allowed. I can't believe they had a structural engineer, because they should not be allowed to do, it's called a side saddle. They should not be allowed to do that on that building. That building is a weak structure. It's a very light structure.
19: You know, was the MOU designed that way? Was the MOU a light structure?
20: You have some structural engineers, they put you out of business with a heavy structure. The good news is it'll never fall down. The bad news is you go out of business because it goes down. This guy gave you a minimal structure to hold up the existing, not a structure to hold up another 10 stories of building. But the fact that the building wasn't even balanced, it's amazing that it didn't come down.
19: Well, was the MOU that your negotiators brought back, was that side saddle MOU, was that built to fall apart?
20: It was built to test. It was a test. We didn't know. It didn't look. Memorandum of understanding when you're dealing with sleazebags don't mean much. And they don't mean much when you're dealing with honorable people, too, because it's a memorandum of understanding. It doesn't mean much. And I said, why are we even, you know, it's a standard tactic in the U.S. that you go to a memorandum of understanding and then you go to the deal. I said, just go to the deal first. But you know what? It was sort of a test. And they weren't there. They didn't honor the test. We had this deal settled numerous times. I said, watch. I guarantee, watch. And they never followed it.
19: A bunch of Israeli journalists are saying that you've undercut Bibi. You've thrown him under the bus. Have you?
20: No, not at all. No, I get along with him very well. Sometimes I disagree with him and I let it be known, and I've been right. But no, I think he's good. Look, he's a wartime prime minister. He's done a good job. If I wasn't around, or if Bibi wasn't around, especially the combination, Israel would not exist today. We wouldn't have hit him with the B-2 bombers. You know, they were going to have a nuclear weapon within 2 weeks. Had I not hit him with a nuclear, within 2 to 4 weeks, they would have had a nuclear weapon. And once they had a nuclear weapon, they would have used it. And you wouldn't even have Israel around. No, Bibi's good.
19: Is there anyone in Israel better than him to do the job? Is there anyone better than Bibi?
20: Well, I don't know most of them. I know some of them, obviously, but I don't know most of them. But I think that Bibi and I have had a very good... If we weren't working together, if Bibi wasn't... If I had a weak person, a president or prime minister over in Israel, you know, you have a president there, too.
19: Right.
20: If we had somebody weak over there, Israel would not exist today.
19: So Hamas is still standing, so is Hezbollah. Should Bibi order that those be done away with, just finish the job in Gaza and in Lebanon?
20: Well, a lot of progress was made with Hamas, and they are disarming. That doesn't mean they're going to, but a lot of progress was made. And don't forget, I got all the hostages back, and Hamas did a lot of that work. You know, people are amazed, but we had 28 dead people. Dead, you know, children, because they call them children, the moms and dads. And it shouldn't amaze me, but the people that had a dead son and they knew the son was dead, they wanted that boy back just as much or even more as the people that were trying to get their sons out who were living. It was amazing. And we got all 28 back, every single one of them. And everyone's amazed. And we got Hamas to do much of that work.
19: So let me ask you about the pause right there. I will play the rest of the interview. It'll fit in the second segment of the program. In the last hour, I took him into the break with a cover, but I want to make sure that it's easier for people to understand in this version of it. Don't go anywhere. It's posted at my YouTube channel. If you want, Dwayne is busy typing up the transcript for HughHewitt.com for the benefit of the journalists out there who like to make sure that their work is accurate and get exactly right. And I never talk over the president, as Dwayne knows, so it's very easy to type. Not. And we'll have that for you, the rest of the interview, right after this. Don't go anywhere. It's the Hugh Hewitt Show.
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6: About to play for you part two of my interview with President Trump from last hour. Before I do, I will tell you that CENTCOM has just posted that at 4:45 p.m. Eastern Time tonight, which was exactly 15 minutes after President Trump told me it was going to happen, Central Command began launching the third consecutive nights of strikes against Iran at the Commander-in-Chief's direction. He doesn't mess around in interviews. He is the best interview in America, and one of the reasons is he always makes news, or he tips off his hand as to what he wants to tip off, never improvidently. Here's part two of the interview. So let me ask you about the Iranian people. You said help was on the way, and you sent it. 40,000 of them got massacred before your help could get there. Is it time for them to go back into the streets?
7: Well, you can't do that because they don't have guns, and the other side has guns. And the number is 52,000 people killed so far.
6: Wow.
7: And these are thugs. It's very hard for people to go back. They can have great bravado. They can hate the regime. They can do everything. But when you start seeing people dropping a little bit left and right, you know, they have snipers. And the snipers are up in building, four or five of them. And let's say they form 100, 200,000 people. And they see one go down with a bullet between the eyes. And then they see another one go down with a bullet between the eyes. And then they see a third, like with the women. They had 300,000 women. All of a sudden, one goes down, two goes down, three, four, five. And you know what happens, you? They say, let's get the hell out of here. Yeah. It's very scary. So
6: let me switch to domestic politics.
7: I would say this. I think people were wrong. I never thought, unless they could be completely armed, I never thought they'd have that kind of an uprising because these people are violent. The so-called leadership is very violent.
6: They killed
7: 52,000. How about the wrestler? You know, the wrestler is one of the best wrestlers in the world. They killed him and his two friends just because he spoke not even that badly about the regime.
6: They're crazy. Keep killing them because they're going to kill their people until you do. Domestic politics, Mr. President. You run, or at least the RNC listens to you very closely. 2028. Do you think there ought to be one, many, or a lot of debates? And would you moderate one or more of those debates?
7: That's interesting. I'd sort of like to do that. Nobody gave me that one. You always have a unique way. I'd love to do it. I'm sure the Democrats would be thrilled, but I would certainly moderate. You're talking to the debate between a Republican and a Democrat.
6: Oh, yeah, because the numbers would go through the ceiling. We'd get 100 million people, and you'd ask them about Iran.
7: Yeah, I get good numbers. No, I like the idea about I would absolutely do it. Now find a Democrat that's going to do it. I always complained when that loser from ABC did the debate, and he was so biased. And I was basically, it was him and an unknown woman, but who was a radical left person. And I said, well, wait a minute, this is 2.5 against one. They said, who's the half? I said, Kamala is the half. I got two people plus a half against me. No, I would love to do something like that. I can't imagine they do it, but if they would do it, I would do it.
6: Oh, you'd get the vice president, Marco Rubio. You'd get Senator Cruz. You'd be a great moderator. I really urge you to do that.
7: Okay.
6: If the Democrats win the House, they're going to impeach you. And I don't care what the argument is. They're just going to find a way to impeach you. You know, J.D. Vance could represent you, and he can be in the Senate doing the same thing. Have you thought about that? He's a good lawyer.
7: Well, I don't like to think about it too much because I think we're going to do well. In fact, a man just walked into my office, the Speaker of the House, Mike Johnson, is great.
6: Great Speaker.
7: He's doing a great job. Don't forget, we have a majority of 2, 3. If we hit 4, we're like we don't know what to do. We have so many. And we've gotten all this stuff done. We got the great, big, beautiful bill done. And, you know, I'll tell you just a fast story. Yesterday, we had a lot of people. They're building a heliport because for years they should have had it built at the White House. You know, they're landing in the mud all the time. And so we're building a little heliport. Not that little, actually, but a heliport. And they were working on Sunday. And I went out to see the men. I said, remember this. No tax on overtime, okay? Think of it. They're working on a Sunday. No tax. And they all cheered. I said, who voted against Trump? They said, nobody. So,
6: All right, I got 3 suggestions for you. Number one, there was an essay in the Washington Post, Make American the Official Language of America, Not English. I think you ought to look at that because it's a good idea.
7: All right.
6: Number two, The Ruthless Podcast gets more people than any other podcast. You ought to add them to the White House and do The Ruthless Podcast. Do you know them? Carolyn Leavitt did it.
7: The Ruthless Podcast. I did hear of it. I mean, you know, I'm not afraid to do any of these things.
6: Oh, they're the best, and they're pretty rollicking. Carolyn will tell you about it.
7: Okay with me.
6: And then finally, we've got an AM radio law up on the Hill, and you've got Speaker Johnson there. I think Steve Scalise doesn't like the bill. Maybe you can break the speaker arm a little bit to get...
7: No, I like the idea. Look, AM is the home of Rush, you know, the famous Rush. Remember when he used to go Barack Hussein and he'd scream the word Hussein, Barack Hussein Obama? No, a lot of our people are on AM radio. The answer is I'm very much onto it. We're pushing it hard. Mr. Speaker, could you just say hello? This is Hugh Hewitt.
8: 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And I used to be a broadcaster on AM radio, so I'm with you.
7: Whoa.
6: Well, Mr. Speaker, thank you. Get in there and get Mr. Scalise to go with you and get that thing to the floor, because we need it to keep...
7: Well, I think we can handle Steve. I really do. He's actually a very good guy. Will you please work on that?
8: He's a great guy. We'll be working.
7: Oh, I didn't know that we're having a problem. I know we're back in at 100%. Nothing's going to happen to AM radio that's bad, okay?
6: All right. I'm looking forward to your speech Thursday night. You want to give us a preview?
7: It's just going to be a speech like a lot of my speeches. I tell you, we got... a lot of good reviews between, we went out underneath the most beautiful structure you've ever seen, carved into the mountain, and there's never been such a beautiful, the radical left wants to take it down, right? They want to rip that down. But we did the three of them, and then we did on July 4th. It was exciting because we had 425,000 people, and there was a little lightning, so some brilliant person said, everybody got to go, you have to go home. So the place goes from packed to empty. And then I heard about that, and I said, have them come back. We had 150,000 people come back. And I said, I thought I was going to make the speech at 3 in the morning. Somebody said, some genius, you said, no, we'll make it in a couple of weeks, sir. I said, are you kidding?
6: You're crazy.
7: But I ended up making the speech at 11:30, and it was well-received, and people loved it. And we had a tremendous crowd. You saw that. And so we do pretty well in that regard, you.
6: Great speech, Mr. President. Go get Pickaxe Mountain and don't keep the speaker waiting. I appreciate your time, sir.
7: Okay, and we will do that. We're going to take out Pickaxe Mountain. Tell the Iranians to be ready.
6: I will.
7: Let them
6: just
7: know we're coming, okay? There's not a damn thing they can do about it. All right. Thanks a lot, sir.
6: Always the best interview in America. No idea what he's going to say. No idea when he's going to say it. But today, it was very direct. They're coming for Pickaxe Mountain. Good. Breaking news, Darlene Graham Nordone is Lindsey Graham's sister, and she's grieving because they were very close. When Lindsey and she were orphaned, Lindsey was 22, and I believe she was 12 or 13. He raised her. They are very close, and she will serve the remainder of his term in the United States Senate. Kudos to Governor McMaster for that choice. There will be a lot of people who want to run for that seat. This is a great way to honor her brother. It's a great way to honor her. She's worked on behalf of disabled children and people in South Carolina for a long, long time. It's a fabulous decision by Governor McMaster, one that President Trump had endorsed earlier in the day. Wonderful idea. I'll be right back, America. Stay tuned to the Hugh Hewitt Show.
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12: Fox News, I'm Tom Graham. President Trump wants the sister of Lindsey Graham to serve out the rest of the late senator's term. The decision is up to South Carolina Governor Henry McMaster.
13: Darlene Graham Nordone was largely raised by her brother after their parents died while both children were young, and she remained a constant presence in his life, often appearing at campaign events. A special election is set for next month to pick a new Republican nominee.
12: Fox's Jared Halpern, an immigration agent, killed a driver in Maine. ICE claims the migrant tried to use his vehicle as a weapon and ram agents.
14: Governor Janet Mills said in a statement she was briefed on the incident and knows these situations are alarming, but state and federal law enforcement are continuing to work with the Maine attorney generals and medical examiner's offices to determine the facts.
12: Fox's Grinnell Scott, America's listening to Fox News.
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16: Most Americans think of Abraham Lincoln and they think of the Civil War or the Emancipation. But in 1862, he signed another hugely significant piece of legislation, the Homestead Act. It offered eligible Americans up to 160 acres of land, not as a prize for the powerful, but as an opportunity for ordinary families willing to live on it, work it, and build something lasting. Why did it matter? Because Lincoln understood that freedom was not merely the absence of tyranny. Rather, freedom required responsibility, labor, stewardship, and moral courage. A free people must be given room to build, but they also must be willing to cultivate what they have been given. That still matters today. Liberty without responsibility decays. Opportunity without character collapses. Lincoln's lesson is clear. A nation stays free when its people remain willing to work, build, and steward freedom under God.
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6: 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Earlier today, I was on America's newsroom. Here is that cut. We're talking politics here.
19: All right, let's bring in Fox News contributor Hugh Hewitt, the perfect guy to weigh in on this. It actually occurred to me after I interviewed the congressman, Hugh, that the tell was in his original tweet where he said he was on a trip to Palestine.
20: Yeah, Jillian, that is a tell. Good morning to you. I am reminded about presidential candidates in the past, like Hillary Clinton saying she was under sniper fire in Bosnia, Joe Biden's legendary conversations with Corn Pop. People who are running for president tend to exaggerate and embroider everything that happens for the benefit of their campaign. Now, Ro Khanna is a very smart man, Yale law lawyer, but he's also running for president, and he's going to try and make any incident, any inconvenience into a question of international security. So compliments on the congressman on his media strategy. I don't think it's going to work, and I don't think many voters in the primaries are going to care about a traffic stop in Israel come 15 months from now when they're debating.
19: But it certainly keeps the conversation going. Do you agree with the critics who are accusing him of staging the whole thing?
20: I don't think he staged it. No doubt there was a stop. We've got the pictures of the stop. But the idea that it's somehow newsworthy that a bunch of Israelis are carrying M4s. Last time I was in Israel, there were more M4s than cars around me, and that was before 10/7. Of course people are carrying weapons in Israel. It's a very common sight. So again, Congressman Kahn has been a guest on my program often. He's very smart. He's working this to get maximum attention. I don't think the Israeli ambassador is correct. It's not about Graham Plattner. I'm sure the trip was scheduled for a long time, but it's better for congressmen going to Israel to coordinate with the government of Israel so that they don't have incidents that make them uncomfortable, unless they want incidents that make them uncomfortable or make them good copy. Congressman Kahn is a smart guy. He's getting the attention he wanted. I'm not going to, I doubt it's going to move one vote, but he did make known his views about Israel again, which is sort of an absolute requirement for anyone who wants to be the Democratic nominee in 2028. You got to hate Israel.
19: Before I let you go, I want to ask you about Michigan, tracking the Senate race there. Take a look at this from the Journal today. Headline reads, Battle for Future of Democratic Party Rages in Key Senate Primary. Michigan contest will measure how far left the party is willing to go in the industrial heartland and beyond. It's noticeable that this fight has come to Michigan.
20: Yes, it's not New Jersey, it's not New York, it's not California, it's the heartland. It's a purple-leaning blue state. El Sayed is a progressive leaning to Marxism. He is actually very radical, even on Democratic standards. He's got to win Democrats in Detroit. He's got to win Ann Arbor, so he's going further left to win those two metropolitan areas. But I think Mike Rogers is going to win that no matter who they nominate. At least I hope so, for the benefit of the people of Michigan.
19: All right, Hugh, thanks for taking time with us. Great to talk to you as always.
6: Love Newsroom. I love doing Newsroom because I'm awake. I'm just, shaved and gotten dressed and ready to go. And whether it's Jillian or Bill Malusian was doing it today, or Bill Hemmer and Dana Perino, it's always fast. I mean, it's like always three-minute hits, and I like that. A couple of stories in 3 minutes. Got one more clip to play for you, which is Matt Whitaker on Fox News Sunday yesterday about the MOU cut number 12.
2: There are some red lines that President Trump has, and one is that commercial shipping can't be terrorized in the Strait of Hormuz. And obviously the memorandum of understanding between the parties was always performance-based.
6: And they did not perform. And so it collapsed, as I discussed with President Trump. The transcript of my interview, if you like to read as opposed to listen, is now over at QHewitt.com. If you're watching on Salem News Channel, you saw it. Or you can watch it all at your leisure at my YouTube channel, YouTube, like and
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6: America, I'm Hugh Hewitt, joined for the first time by Senator Alan Armstrong, representing the great state of Oklahoma. Senator Armstrong, you took over when Mark Wayne Mullen went over to DHS to do his duty, and you were a very successful oil and gas executive. Why in the world would you want to leave where you're in charge to go and join a body of 100, sadly now 99 with Lindsey Graham's passing, but you're the rookie for a while. Why'd you do it?
27: Well, you know, it's been obvious to me for quite some time here in the U.S. that permitting is an issue that a lot of people have tried to tackle, but it's just been getting worse and worse. Be so critical to our future, particularly as we think about things like AI and advanced manufacturing, that we have to be able to supply the energy for that to continue to be the great country that we are. And so it was just very evident to me it was my time to do what I could to give back. And I didn't want to be the guy sitting around later in my years complaining about what wasn't getting done if I wasn't willing to throw myself into the ring as well. And so that's about how simple it was in my mind.
6: Well, that's a great answer. And given that you've got expertise on pipeline permitting, their utility to the country, are your colleagues listening to you? Because it's been my experience that sometimes senators think they know a lot more than they really do about arcane stuff. Well, I did pipeline permitting when I was a lawyer 1,000 years ago. Are they listening to you talk to them about pipelines?
27: You know, I would say for the most part that my message has been pretty welcome. The good news is I think that people from both in the U.S. That we're able to continue to build it out. It stopped electric transmission projects. It stopped a lot of big mining projects that people understand we have to have. And it certainly stopped pipeline projects, which in some states, in a lot of blue states, people are starting to recognize is the reason that their utility bills are going so sky high, and therefore it's become a political problem in states that have blocked infrastructure. And so the answer to your question is yes. I think that people from both sides of the aisle understand how important it is that we tackle this issue.
6: So tell me what you think of the Senate. It's an arcane institution. been my joy to know a bunch of them pretty well over the years. Senator Cotton began the show today. Late Lindsey Graham was on 59 times on the program over its 26 years. How do you like it? Is it enjoyable?
27: You know, I find I love a good challenge, and I wake up in the morning trying to figure out how we're going to get something done in terms of getting a bill passed. So I find it is a really interesting challenge. And a lot of, I learn something new every day. And so I would just, you know, be, I was CEO for almost 15 years at the Williams Companies. And that had gotten, while it was never an easy job by any stretch of the imagination, you know, a lot of the problems came in every day, and they might just have a different set of shoes on, but with a lot of the same problems. Here, all new set of skill sets required, and so it's been very invigorating to me to come at this and tackle a whole new set of challenges here.
6: Now, I would imagine a CEO says, do this, do that, and that, and this get done. In the Senate, that doesn't really work that way, does it?
27: No, not at all. Not at all. People don't really. All they want to remind me is that I've been the most junior senator. So I'm very well aware of that at this point.
6: Well, there's some joshing as well. Do you have to stand for re-election in the fall, Senator?
27: No, I will not be standing for re-election in the fall. And so this is my very short time period to get something done on permitting. And I came in here kind of with a singular focus to tackle that, and I've made that, you know, extremely clear. I don't think there's anybody of my Senate colleagues that don't know what I'm focused on, and I'm blessed to have a fantastic staff that really knows the issues as well, and they've really been doing a great job of getting our message forward on the importance of permitting reform.
6: Well, last word to you. I hope you succeed, because up in New England, they're dying from oil and natural gas prices during the winter, and it's because New York will not allow permitting. It's all blue up here. It's all Democrats. Do any Democrats talk to you about permitting reform?
27: Absolutely. And, you know, the good news is a lot of them really do understand the impact of it. And a lot of the New England governors finally have, you know, really been pushing to try to get natural gas pipelines into that space. But there's also a lot of need for new power transmission lines, which are going to get blocked by some of the same problems that have blocked natural gas pipelines across our country as well. And so I think people are unified on this issue. It's a question of something that is not as popular, if you will, because the American public doesn't really understand a lot of times how bad the lack of infrastructure hurts them and keeps them cut off from some of the lowest price energy resources in the world in places like Pennsylvania to some of the most expensive cost of natural gas in markets like Boston during the winter. And it's as simple as getting a pipeline built.
6: It is.
27: But yet we can't get that done. So the good news is people are starting to raise enough cane about it that it's starting to get the attentions of the Democrats as well. And so I'm counting on that to become a noisy enough issue that it motivates parties to get something done on permitting.
6: Well, preach, Senator, and come back in the fall. If you're getting close to the goal line you want to push, let me know. I like making your acquaintance, and enjoy your time in D.C., though, in the summer. It's never much fun. Alan Armstrong, Senator from Oklahoma. Thank you, friend. I want to remind everyone out there, I'm going down to Orlando next week to the ALEC conference, the American Legislative Exchange Council conference. And if you want to join us, attendance is limited to 100 listeners, but you can go sign up right now at alec.org/you. 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You'll be meeting state legislators from across the United States. ALEC's annual meeting is always a blast. 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You'll experience federalism in action. 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Don't go anywhere. Coming right back on The Hugh Hewitt Show.
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1: But I want to conclude by reminding you about the Food for the Poor emergency drive. The death toll in Venezuela is getting close to 5,000, and that's the official death toll. Tens of thousands are missing. Hundreds of thousands are homeless or displaced, and Food for the Poor is working around the clock to get things done. One woman named Diana, who was pulled from the rubble with her infant child, extremely thankful to be alive. She wondered to British Broadcasting why it took so long for the soldiers to get to her.
2: President Delcy Rodriguez has rejected criticism that her government has been acting too slowly, saying thousands of officials have been deployed. We have done everything in our power. Well, for the people, their homes are destroyed and they'll be starting from scratch. Diana and her husband do have their baby and consider themselves among the lucky ones, but they have lost everything else and told me that they are really struggling with what their life might look like and where that support is going to come from.
1: 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The transcript of President Trump is hopefully up over qhewitt.com. Thank you, Adam. Thank you, Harley. Thank you, Dwayne. Thanks, all of you, for listening and watching to the Hugh Hewitt Show.
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2: I'm John Saucier. This is a Fox News alert. Congress honoring late South Carolina Senator Lindsey Graham, who passed away this weekend with what his office described as a brief and sudden illness. Today on the Senate floor, Majority Leader John Thune acknowledged the senator's influential vision for American foreign policy.
3: There was no bigger believer in America's role in the world. He was confident that the United States could be a force for good, and he gave everything he had to ensuring that we would be.
2: We just heard from South Carolina Governor Henry McMaster, who has appointed Lindsey Graham's sister Darlene to serve the remainder of his Senate term. He had recently returned from a diplomatic mission, the senator, to Ukraine, and had been leading efforts to levy new sanctions against Russia. Senator Lindsey Graham was 71 years old, and again, his sister Darlene has now been appointed to serve out the remainder of his term by South Carolina's governor. 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
1: 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With topics like ultimate issues, the male-female hour, the happiness hour. 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
6: Yeah, I was just wondering how an argument between you and your wife would go, in that you're the logical discourse king. And I don't know about you, but that doesn't work with my wife.
7: I am married to a very rare breed. She is turned on by talk of tax policy.
8: What a strange person.
7: That's correct. So you can't really use her as an example. But in any event, let me answer you, because your answer applies to vast numbers of marriages. So, okay, logic doesn't work. Well, first of all, just as men have to battle their tendencies towards physical aggression and towards sexual predatory behavior, women have to battle their tendency toward emotions dominating. I mean, there's no solution. I don't believe that the solution lies in the man. I don't. Men have tried to, you know the old saw, well, I'm married 42 years and I've learned the most important two words in a marriage is, yes, dear. That's not true. That isn't the best two words. And I'm not even sure that the wife wants to hear yes, dear that often, because she wants a man who is strong for the sake of being a strong human. Of course, there are still things I think you can do. You can perhaps deflect certain things humorously. You might want to discuss it when the emotions aren't there. You might want to go for clarity over agreement. But ultimately, there is nothing one can do against the irrational.
1: In a world where more and more people decide what's right and wrong based on how they feel, what happens when feelings become the only moral standard? If emotions alone define truth, then who decides why murder, theft, or violence are wrong? And if someone feels justified in destroying property or harming others, on what basis can society say they're wrong? For 50 years, Dennis Prager has challenged audiences around the world to think deeply about the moral foundations of civilization. In his new book, If There Is No God, He confronts the biggest questions of human existence. Why does evil go unpunished? Why do innocent people suffer? And can morality survive without God? Whether a believer, a skeptic, or somewhere in between, this book offers serious answers for a morally confused age. 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
10: 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South Carolina Senator Lindsey Graham, who went from harsh Trump critic to one of Trump's biggest advocates, is dead at the age of 71 from an apparent heart condition. He had just come back from his 10th visit to Ukraine. Military action has resumed against Iran after it almost immediately violated the terms of the Memorandum of Understanding. Iran's new supreme leader, who did not attend his father's week-long funeral, vows to kill President Trump. California Congressman Ro Khanna, who's gone from Israel defender to an Israel critic and who's likely to run for president, claimed he was detained by the Israeli Defense Force during a visit to the West Bank. Israeli officials say he's lying. Actress Jennifer Lewis says white people are killing black children. Israel has killed more than 2,500 of the nearly 3,000 terrorists who massacred Israelis on October 7. About the growing popularity of socialism among Democrats, does anybody remember what Bill Clinton said in a State of the Union address about big government? We remember. And actor Sam Neill, who starred in Jurassic Park, is dead at the age of 78. His family described his death as, quote, sudden and unexpected. End of quote. All of this and more. The number again, 888-971-SAGE, 888-971-7243. I, of course, was stunned at the news of the death of Lindsey Graham at the ripe old age of just 71 years old. He had just come back from Ukraine, and he'd gone from a staunch critic of President Trump to a staunch advocate of President Trump and his policies. He was crucial in getting judges confirmed, particularly during the Kavanaugh hearing. We'll get to that in just a second. President Trump expressed his condolences. Number 54.
15: Yeah. We lost a great man. He was a great man. He was a great politician. And he was a kind man. And you know who really lost? Israel. Ukraine, a lot of countries that he really fought for, and they lost somebody who was very special. But the real loser was the United States of America. Mm-hmm. We lost a great person, a kind person, a very smart person, and a great, great, you know, they ask me sometimes, what do you think? He was a great politician. You know, we have mostly bad politicians. We have mm-hmm. stupid politicians all over the place. This guy was a great politician. Mm-hmm. He really got it, and he was a nice guy. As you know very well, you interviewed him probably 500,000 times. I think he got more television time than anybody in history, right?
16: That's right. Such but, a remarkable...
15: Everything for him was about work. It was about loving the country. It was...
10: And speaking of Israel, this is Prime Minister Bibi Netanyahu, number 57.
16: Well, he was absolutely fearless. You know, we spoke about it more than once, but he was fearless, as he should be. He's a leader in public life, and you have to take those risks. But I frankly hope to have many more years of friendship with him, and enjoyed his indefatigable and incorrigible honesty. He was very honest about his views. And the amazing thing about Lindsey Graham is he put it directly. You know, he said, I stand with Israel openly. I know that the winds of fashion blow in another way. I couldn't care less. Sometimes he'd incorporate some words that I won't repeat now, but he was just so clear, so courageous, both for his own personal safety, but also for what he believed was absolutely necessary for America. And he believed that Israel's security and America's security are intertwined. It wasn't just a spin or anything like that. It was something he held deeply for many decades, and I could see his contributions, because he sometimes tried to out-negotiate me. You know, it's just unbelievable. You know, we had with three American presidents, with President Clinton, President Obama, and President Trump, we had memorandums of understandings for support for Israel's military, which, by the way, I think we have time now to, we've come of age and we're able to draw them down to zero. But he would argue with me. He would say, no, you know, for ballistic missile defense, that's important for you, it's important mm-hmm. for America. Whatever is the number, it has to be bigger. And I said, Lindsey, we can do with a smaller number. He said, no, you can't. And then he would go to the Senate and actually, can you imagine this? He would outbid the Prime Minister of Israel. He said, I'm not getting a single vote in South Carolina for that, because, you know, there are very few Jews in South Carolina. Mm-hmm. And the people, yes, they support Israel, my constituency. But I support Israel, and I think you need more, and I'm going to fight for this. This is who Lindsey Graham was. Mm-hmm. He went with his convictions, and yet he was an amazingly able politician to be able to talk to people on the other side of the aisle, and he did that very often.
10: The other senator from South Carolina is Tim Scott, number 52.
17: I've just been missing my friend. America misses its statesmen, but I miss my friend. And putting it in perspective for the rest of my service, I will be without Lindsey Graham is a sad, sad thought. His shoes are irreplaceable. His humor and his wit brought us together. And what I love about Lindsey is that because of his humble beginnings and the misery and the pain of his young life, he became a very sensitive person towards the needs of others. And you were never invisible if Lindsey Graham was in the room.
10: Also, he was in military service, Air Force. Obviously, because of his support for Donald Trump, not everybody feels the same way. Here is a pundit named Eddie Glaude on BS Now, number 49.
18: So we have a ritual in the United States, we're in America, I suspect it's around the globe, that when someone passes away, we try to tell the best. We try to tell stories of the best of their lives.
19: Yes.
18: And it's important that we do that. You don't speak ill of the dead if you have good home training, as we would say back home. But I do know this, that Faustian bargains have lasting effects, and one will be judged accordingly. So you earn your death accordingly.
10: What does that mean? Faustian bargain, i.e. he supported Donald Trump. Donald Trump is evil. Donald Trump is a Nazi. Donald Trump is a fascist. Therefore, Lindsey Graham made a deal with the devil. Pretty sickening, isn't it? Here's another one. This is Jason Johnson. He is a political science professor, number 50.
20: Since there's this great article Christopher Hitchens wrote right after Mother Teresa died, where he basically said, hey, Mother Teresa wasn't a great person. If there's ever a time that you can fairly judge people, it's once they're gone, because they don't have an opportunity to change. So, Lindsey Graham, not a good guy, and any member of Congress who's running around and trying to say he is now is absolutely gaslighting the public and any of the millions of people who've had to live with the consequences of who Lindsey Graham was as a public person.
10: He had more to say. Listen to this, number 51.
20: Here's the second thing about Lindsey Graham that was not good that, again, isn't being covered enough. And I think this is very, very important, because we've got to be very careful about how we say this. In all likelihood, there's this thing we have in society called heteronormativity, right? We assume that people are straight. We assume that people are heterosexual. But even when we believe that, it's often against the evidence. By all evidence, it seems very likely that Lindsey Graham was queer, right? And I say that because the only reason that you would think he's straight is because you assume people are straight. There was never any evidence of him being married, never any evidence of him dating people, nor was there any sort of suggestion that he might be asexual and simply, you know, lived a life without being involved. But we have a number of prominent queer reporters like Keith Boykin. We have numerous and sundry, some confirmed, unconfirmed reports about him paying for sex with men. I don't say any of this as a criticism. In fact, the only thing that you could probably ever find me feeling any empathy towards Lindsey Graham about is that he had to live a life during a time in any state where being an out queer man was something that probably would have been the detriment to his political career. But that's also why I find him problematic in this second reason.
10: Then why bring it up? What's the point? What's the point? If Lindsey Graham wanted to keep his private life private, who are you to make the statements that you just now made? Wow. Now who's being homophobic? Now who's being bigoted? President Trump talked about when Lindsey Graham ran against him. Number 58.
15: Ran against me, and he was, you know, formidable. He was tough cooked. He was tough and smart, and that's where I got to know him on the campaign. I didn't know him before then, and I spoke to him maybe once in my life before then, but I got to know him. He was one of the 17 people that ran.
10: More on Trump's reaction to the death of Lindsey Graham in just a second. 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
22: Checking your drive in Boyle Heights, 10 eastbound before the 60. We have an accident. Two middle lanes are blocked. Traffic is stopped from Alameda Street. In Santa Clarita, 5 northbound before Cal Grove Boulevard, accident has been cleared. In Hollywood, 101 southbound before Sunset Boulevard, we have a stall. Two middle lanes are blocked. And in Duarte, 210 eastbound after Buena Vista Street, we have an accident on the right shoulder. With your dependable answer traffic, I'm John Ingles.
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24: Most Americans think of Abraham Lincoln and they think of the Civil War.
0: or the Emancipation. But in 1862, he signed another hugely significant piece of legislation, the Homestead Act. It offered eligible Americans up to 160 acres of land, not as a prize for the powerful, but as an opportunity for ordinary families willing to live on it, work it, and build something lasting. Why did it matter? Because Lincoln understood that freedom was not merely the absence of tyranny. Rather, freedom required responsibility, labor, stewardship, and moral courage. A free people must be given room to build, but they also must be willing to cultivate what they have been given. That still matters today. Liberty without responsibility decays. Opportunity without character collapses. Lincoln's lesson is clear. A nation stays free when its people remain willing to work, build, and steward freedom under God.
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10: 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Salem News Channel, coming to you from the Relief Factor Studio. We'll continue our discussion about the death of Lindsey Graham, what it means for the Senate, for Republicans, and for the country in just a second. Now, it's been 18 days since the twin earthquakes that rocked Venezuela. Miraculously, some victims were found alive over the weekend after being trapped in the rubble of collapsed buildings. One was a woman named Diana, who was pulled from the rubble with her infant child. She's extremely thankful to be alive, but wondered to British Broadcasting why it took Venezuelan officials so long to reach them.
4: President Delcy Rodriguez has rejected criticism that her government has been acting too slowly, saying thousands of officials have been deployed. We have done everything in our power. Well, for the people, their homes are destroyed and they'll be starting from scratch. Diana and her husband do have their baby and consider themselves among the lucky ones, but they have lost everything else and told me that they are really struggling with what their life might look like and where that support is going to come from.
10: Well, we are doing everything in our power. Meals, medical kits, other supplies are coming from our friends at Food for the Poor. 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That's 855-918-4673. The governor of South Carolina has appointed Lindsey Graham to serve his term until there is a special election. So hopefully the politics won't change any. The votes won't change any. Yeah, his sister has appointed the sister of Lindsey Graham to serve out his term. Now, I remember this like this was yesterday. Lindsey Graham has died at the peak of his power. quite influential in getting assistance to Ukraine, quite influential in making the case for why the military strike against Iran is necessary. And he was very instrumental in getting Brett Kavanaugh confirmed. This is the speech that probably got him confirmed. This is in 2018, number 66.
5: Aware that at 9:23 on the night of July the 9th, the day you were nominated to the Supreme Court by President Trump, Senator Schumer said, 23 minutes after your nomination, I will oppose Judge Kavanaugh's nomination with everything I have. I have a bipartisan, and I hope a bipartisan majority will do the same. The stakes are simply too high for anything less. Well, if you weren't aware of it, you are now. Did you meet with Senator Dianne Feinstein on August 20th?
6: I did meet with Senator Feinstein.
5: Did you know that her staff had already recommended a lawyer to Dr. Ford?
6: I did not know that.
5: Did you know that her and her staff had this allegations for over 20 days?
6: I did not know that at the time.
5: If you wanted an FBI investigation, you could have come to us. What you want to do is destroy this guy's life, hold this seat open, and hope you win in 2020. You've said that, not me. You've got nothing to apologize for. When you see Sotomayor and Kagan, tell them that Lindsey said hello, because I voted for them. I would never do to them what you've done to this guy. This is the most unethical sham since I've been in politics. And if you really wanted to know the truth, you sure as hell wouldn't have done what you've done to this guy. Are you a gang rapist?
6: No.
5: I cannot imagine what you and your family have gone through. Boy, y'all want power. God, I hope you never get it. I hope the American people can see through this sham, that you knew about it and you held it. You had no intention of protecting Dr. Ford. None. She's as much of a victim as you are. God, I hate to say it, because these have been my friends. But let me tell you, when it comes to this, you're looking for a fair process. You came to the wrong town at the wrong time, my friend. Do you consider this a job interview?
6: The advice and consent role is like a job.
5: You consider that you've been through a job interview.
6: I've been through a process of advice and consent under the Constitution. Which
5: would you say you've been through hell?
6: I've been through hell and then some.
5: This is not a job interview.
6: Yeah.
5: This is hell.
6: This
5: is going to destroy the ability of good people to come forward because of this crap. Your high school yearbook. You have interacted with professional women all your life, not one accusation. You're supposed to be Bill Cosby when you're a junior and senior in high school. And all of a sudden you got over it. It's been my understanding that if you drug women and rape them for 2 years in high school, you probably don't stop. Here's my understanding. If you lived a good life, people would recognize it. Like the American Bar Association has the gold standard. His integrity is absolutely unquestioned. He is the very circumspect in his personal conduct, harbors no biases or prejudices. He's entirely ethical, is a really decent person. He is warm, friendly, unassuming. He's the nicest person. The ABA. The one thing I can tell you, you should be proud of, Ashley. You should be proud of this, that you raised a daughter who had the good character to pray for Dr. Ford. To my Republican colleagues, if you vote no, you're legitimizing the most despicable thing I have seen in my time in politics. You want this seat? I hope you never get it. I hope you're on the Supreme Court. That's exactly where you should be. And I hope that the American people will see through this charade. And I wish you well, and I intend to vote for you, and I hope everybody who's fair-minded will.
10: 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And then he suffered this unexpected heart condition. Dead at the age of 71. I'm Larry Elder.
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7: John Saucier, this is a Fox News alert. Congress honoring late South Carolina Senator Lindsey Graham, who passed away this weekend with what his office described as a brief and sudden illness. Today on the Senate floor, Majority Leader John Thune acknowledged the senator's influential vision for American foreign policy.
8: There was no bigger believer in America's role in the world. He was confident that the United States could be a force for good, and he gave everything he had to ensuring that we would be.
7: We just heard from South Carolina Governor Henry McMaster, who has appointed Lindsey Graham's sister Darlene to serve the remainder of his Senate term. He had recently returned from a diplomatic mission, the senator, to Ukraine, and had been leading efforts to levy new sanctions against Russia. Senator Lindsey Graham was 71 years old, and again, his sister Darlene has now been appointed to serve out the remainder of his term by South Carolina's governor. 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
9: 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Well, the Federal Reserve has finally started slowly dropping the interest rates last month and are expected to do it again two more times before the end of the year. 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
10: 888-971-SAGE, 888-971-7243. I am Larry Elder, Salem News Channel. Lindsey Graham had just come back from Ukraine. It was his 10th visit. And I think it was Friday when I saw him speak. Looked fine, looked fit, looked healthy. This was really, really quite sudden. Rosie is in Oakland. Rosie, you're in the Larry Elder Show. Thank you for calling. Do we have Rosie? Apparently we don't have Rosie. Let's turn to, again, what the president said about Lindsey at one point being a foe of his, number 58.
15: Ran against me, and he was, you know, formidable. He was tough cook. He was tough and smart, and that's where I got to know him on the campaign. I didn't know him before then, and I spoke to him maybe once in my life before then, but I got to know him. He was one of the 17 people that ran against me, and he was, you know, smart guy, and it was a nasty campaign. He was tough and nasty, but I was nasty too, and it worked out fine, and I got to know him by little drips and drabs, and then we became friendly, and there was no better advocate. He was a fantastic advocate in the Senate, and he could do things that other people, he was able to, if I had a really big problem with a certain Democrat, he could work it out. You know, that's something most Republicans can't do.
10: Now let's turn to Iran, but before that, I'm driving around this weekend, listening to an interview. And I did not know who the speaker was, but I assumed it was a former prime minister of England. And it was. British Prime Minister, former Prime Minister Theresa May. And she was interviewing with a woman named Christiane Amanpour, who is on CNN. And I couldn't believe what I was hearing. This former prime minister said that Trump was right in criticizing NATO for not stepping up. And regarding the amount of money that these countries are going to be spending, she said, maybe it's time for us to rethink our welfare state. Are you kidding me? Number 43.
11: How would you advise, if you were to advise, any current British prime minister? The defense minister resigned over UK defense spending. What does this next prime minister have to do? And well, we've just had a NATO summit. And Trump is again complaining about lack of, correct spending by NATO allies. What actually does a UK prime minister have to do, knowing that there's so much domestic that needs to be dealt with as well?
12: Well, what the UK prime minister does have to do is to commit to the NATO, which has been done, commit to the sum of spending on defence and security that NATO is requiring, but needs to set out a clear plan to achieve that. Obviously, there's been a lot of to-ing and fro-ing from this current Labour government about the Defence Investment Plan. And as you say, the Secretary of State for Defence, John Healey, resigned because he didn't feel enough money was coming forward. I have to say, there is a simple way in which some money can be released in terms of UK government terms, which is by the UK government getting on top of welfare reform and ensuring that we are spending less on welfare. The Conservative opposition has said they will help the government. They're willing to work with the government to do that.
10: Don't tell Zora Mamdani. Don't tell Daria Lisa Avila Chevalier. Here you have a welfare state, Great Britain, whose former prime minister says we ought to get on top of our welfare and spend less, not more. What? Let me hear that again.
11: How would you advise, if you were to advise, any current British prime minister? The defence minister resigned over UK defence spending. What does this next prime minister have to do? And well, we've just had a NATO summit, and Trump is again complaining about lack of, correct spending by NATO allies. What actually does a UK prime minister have to do, knowing that there's so much domestic that needs to be dealt with as well?
12: Well, what the UK Prime Minister does have to do is to commit to the NATO, which has been done, commit to the sum of spending on defence and security that NATO is requiring, but needs to set out a clear plan to achieve that. Obviously, there's been a lot of to-ing and fro-ing from this current Labour government about the Defence Investment Plan, and as you say, the Secretary of State for Defence, John Healey, resigned because he didn't feel enough money was coming forward. I have to say there is a simple way in which some money can be released in terms of UK government terms, which is by the UK government getting on top of welfare reform and ensuring that we are spending less on welfare. That is, and the Conservative opposition has said they will help the government. They're willing to work with the government.
10: Now, my fellow Americans turning 65 should feel like a reward. Instead, Medicare hits you like a wall. The mail never stops. 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I'm Larry Elder.
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22: Checking out your drive in Silver Lake, 5 northbound before Glendale Boulevard. We have an accident on the right shoulder. Traffic is going to be slow from the 10. In Arleta, 5 northbound at Van Nuys Boulevard. We have an accident on the right shoulder. Traffic is slow from Highway 170. Boyle Heights, 5 northbound before Grande Vista Avenue. We have a disabled vehicle blocking the center lane. And in West Covina, 10 westbound after Holt Avenue, we have debris. Right lane is blocked. With your dependable answer traffic, I'm John Ingles.
16: This is Seth Leibson for townhall.com. Talking politics with your average young male these days, chances are you will hear all kinds of odd theories coming from the Pied Pipers of Podcastistan. You will hear them mentioning experts nobody heard of until about 10 minutes ago, or until they were discovered by these podcasters because of their contrary and often conspiratorial thinking. Young men especially are attracted to this novel wisdom, and they are so prone because, as they will tell you, mainstream institutions have been untruthful over the years. But because some institutions that we used to rely on and respect have been taken over by partisanship and been wrong, doesn't mean that all normative thinking and scholarship is a lie or cannot be trusted, or that people nobody have ever heard of are the replacement for true wisdom. We dismiss and ignore this fallacious thinking at our collective peril. The task of the serious is to be able to discern truth from fiction and greatness from mediocrity. In these critical times, that task has never been more important than now. I'm Seth Leibson.
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0: 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El Dorado's Let Larry Know What's On Your Mind.
1: 888-971-SAGE, 888-971-7243, Larry Elder, Salem News Channel. What was it? 3-4 weeks ago, I said that the 70s are a sniper. The actor who starred in Jurassic Park has died. His family called it a sudden and unexpected illness. 78 years old. Rosie has called back. Rosie from Oakland. Thank you for calling back, Rosie. Appreciate it.
2: Hi, Larry. My call dropped. I don't know what happened, but I've been thinking, I'm a registered nurse. I've been with Kaiser forever, probably about 100 years. And I know that Mr. Graham, Senator Graham, had recent checkups and physicals. There's tests that can be done routinely to see if you have hardening of the arteries, which is the slang for arterial sclerosis. And so I have heard that his aorta ruptured.
1: That's what I heard.
2: And you would think he would have some symptoms of chest pain, shortness of breath, lightheadedness, dizziness. And he had a very active life. And if his lipid panel was elevated, they would have put him on a statin. So, like, you know, Lipitor, the cholesterol lowering, everybody seems to be on one at Kaiser. Lowering of the cholesterol, and there's actual procedures he could have had done to remove the plaque from his arteries. So I'm not sure if maybe he didn't get routine medical care because he just kind of overlooked everything and he was asymptomatic. I have no idea, but it doesn't seem like he should have just dropped dead right after his birthday.
1: Could his long flight to Ukraine have caused anything?
2: You would think more like a blood clot, not a heart attack.
1: Mm-hmm.
2: Well, Rosie, Hillary Clinton had a blood clot when she was flying around.
1: Well, Rosie, thanks for that. Reportedly, right before he was scheduled to make appearance on, I think it was NBC, he said he wasn't feeling well, kind of described the symptoms you just did. But this was just apparently just right before he was rushed to the hospital. Tony is in Northridge. Tony, you're on the Larry Elder Show.
3: Yes, it was interesting what the nurse said. It's not really a heart attack if it's an aortic dissection, but the thing that's confusing is that when it came out about his death, Larry, every news organization said a short illness. If you can remember, all news organizations saying a short illness. I just don't recognize it, and I really think there is a chance. I wonder who did the autopsy in Washington on it. I hope it's not the same group that did JFK, but not talking about a conspiracy. I believe he could easily have been poisoned.
1: Yeah.
3: And who would be a better source? The Iranians with their connection with Russia, without a doubt.
1: Well, that's a lot of speculation that there might be foul play. I have not said anything about that yet. Let's get the autopsy, and then we'll take it from there. I think what most of the media are saying is it's a sudden and unexpected. I think that's how they're phrasing it. Anyway, 71 years old. Looked to be in the picture of health. Long flight to and from Ukraine. I saw him, I think, on Friday. He looked fine, spoke fine. President Trump apparently had the last conversation with him. Now, about Iran, this is what the U.S. ambassador said about Iran, number 56.
4: Well, I'll just use the president's own words. He got to know them. This is a regime that cheated on the JCPOA, is obsessed with a nuclear weapon, has said they will use one if they get one, and look at what they're doing to the world's economy with drones and missiles. One could only imagine what they would do with a nuclear weapon. And as I asked in the UN Security Council, They've attacked ships from Singapore, from Cyprus, from Panama. So they use this false notion of self-defense. What did any of those countries, what did those civilian seafarers do to Iran? They did nothing to Iran. They attacked their own people. They're attacking the global economy. They're attacking their neighbors. This is a regime that is incredibly difficult to deal with. We can have no trust in all Verify. But I will say, Martha, that the technical teams, in terms of the nuclear file, are still talking. The president's ultimate goal, and he's been very clear and very consistent, is this regime cannot have a nuclear weapon. And those experts, in terms of what to do with their highly enriched uranium, with their enrichment program, with the sites that we hit in Midnight Hammer, they are still talking, even though the ceasefire has broken down.
1: Here's what Trump said about the Strait of Hormuz, number 53.
5: We're going to keep the strait, and we'll probably run it. We'll become the guardian of the strait. Maybe we'll call it the guardian angel of the strait. And we should be reimbursed for that. When we do that, we're going to be reimbursed because the other nations are very wealthy. They're on our side. And we can't be expected to do that for nothing, unlike we had for many years. You know, if we guarded the strait for 50 years more, and we never got paid for it. They made all the money, and the United States was just, you know, not, they wouldn't, it's amazing. It's, we guarded it for nothing. And now we're going to guard it, and we're going to get paid for guarding it. A lot of money.
1: I think we ought to rename it the Strait of Trump, number 55.
5: Well, we're taking over the strait. They have nothing. They've got nothing. So, something that nobody knows, yesterday they had an 11-hour meeting. Everything's 11 hours with these guys. You know, you can't settle one sentence in 1 hour, in 1 minute. It should be 1 minute.
1: Everything is 11 hours with these guys. More on Iran in just a minute. Now, thousands of places on the internet have a file with your name on it, your home address, your cell number, your email address. But there's more. 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

0: On Salem News Channel, principled voices are shaping today's conversation. 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

0: wanting to say that a quote from Abraham Lincoln, considering everything that's going on nowadays in our country, it says, America will never be destroyed from the outside. If we falter and lose our freedoms, it will be because we've destroyed ourselves.
1: 888-971-SAGE, 888-971-7243. I am Larry Elder, Salem News Channel. That brings us to socialism. We'll be talking about that. Remember what Bill Clinton said about the era of big government in a State of the Union speech in 1996? I do. California Congressman Ro Khanna, who's gone from being an Israel defender to an Israel critic, and who's probably going to run for president, claims he was detained by the IDF during a visit to the West Bank. Israeli officials say he's lying. Actress Jennifer Lewis, she's a piece of work, says white people are killing black children. Israel has killed more than 2,500 of the nearly 3,000 terrorists who massacred Israelis on October 7. They're still hunting down about 500 more. I would recommend they not answer their pager. And about the growing popularity of socialism, we're going to talk about that. All of this and more, 888-971-SAGE. There was a week-long funeral for the supreme leader of Iran. The current leader, his son, did not attend. It still has not been shown in public since the attacks about 3 months ago. But Iran has vowed to kill President Trump. President Trump had this exchange with a reporter about this topic. Number 24.
2: It's a long walk to you. It's about three times the walk we used to take, right? I hope you like it. So we had a very good day, very good 2 days, and a lot of things were determined. And what was really determined is the country's doing very well. We've made a lot of good trade deals with Turkey, and they've been a very good partner. He's been great, by the way. President Erdogan's been great, and I hope you had a good time. Any questions?
3: What was the security concern that caused us to change planes?
2: We sent this one in so that the Air Force Base here was in the same exact line. So you saw it. Did you see the picture?
3: We did. Hundreds of pictures, hundreds of people.
2: Let me see that. Oh, yeah. We can't see it too well, but there are hundreds of people out there. So they came a little bit early and we switched plans.
3: So you're saying there wasn't a security concern?
2: No.
3: Is there any other issue?
2: No, except we sent it a little early. Same line going back. We sent it a little bit early so that we could let them see it. The whole base came out and saw the plane, and then we landed.
4: Do you know why they had us close our window blinds? That was not usual.
2: Probably on a dangerous flight because
1: the president says, if I get killed on Air Force One, you will too, as a reporter. I'm Larry Elder.
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2: Maybe you've thought about taking a cruise. 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

0: Fox News. I'm Tom Graham. South Carolina Governor Henry McMaster naming Lindsey Graham's sister to carry out his remaining Senate term after his death last weekend.
1: Lindsey took care of his little sister in years long departed. It's my honor to ask his little sister, Darlene Graham, to finish his work for him now.
0: She's expected to stay in the role while a special election takes place. California launching an incentive to keep electric vehicles moving in the state.
2: Governor Gavin Newsom says starting later this summer, Californians buying their first electric vehicle with a retail price of up to $50,000 can drive home with $3,500 off. This is part of a new rebate program bill the governor signed dedicating more than $135 million for what Newsom calls an affordable clean car future.
0: Fox's Christian Goodwin. 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
15: 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Welcome to the program. No victocrats allowed, because we've got a country to save. 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
15: 888-971-SAGE, 888-971-7243. I am Larry Elder. We are Salem News Channel. California Congressman Ro Khanna, who's very likely going to run for president, went from being a defender of Israel to a critic of Israel, went to the West Bank, reportedly did not coordinate with the Israelis, claims he was arrested by the IDF. Israeli officials say he's lying. Actress Jennifer Lewis says that white people are killing black children. I repeat, white people are killing black children. I did an informal poll with the Wild Bunch, the crew that worked with the show, and I asked them if they had killed any black children. They all said no, except for Mr. McConnell, who didn't say anything. So by his silence, I'm assuming he's got blood in his hands. I've contacted Human Resources, so they've launched an investigation. Jennifer Lewis, actress who starred in, what was the show? Blackish? Yeah, Blackish. Wasn't on my playlist. Says white people are killing black children. Although I think Lawrence Fishburne is in that series, isn't he? I'm pretty sure he is. Yeah, and he's a wonderful actor. But before I get into that, I want to just play the whole thing of what Trump said about if he gets killed by Iran, the reporters will go as well. Number 24.
20: It's a long walk to you. It's about three times the walk we used to take, right? I hope you like it. So we had a very good day, very good 2 days, and a lot of things were determined. And what was really determined is the country's doing very well. We've made a lot of good trade deals with Turkey, and they've been a very good partner. He's been great, by the way. President Erdogan's been great, and I hope you had a good time. Any questions?
21: Mr. President, what was the security concern that caused us to change planes? What was the security concern that caused us to change planes?
20: We sent this one in so that the Air Force base here was in the same exact line. So you saw, did you see the picture?
21: We did.
20: Hundreds of pictures, hundreds of papers. We see that. We can't see it too well, but there are hundreds of people out there. So they wanted to see, so they came a little bit early and we switched planes.
21: You're saying there wasn't a security concern?
20: No.
21: Why would there be any other issue?
20: No, except we sent it a little early. Same line, going back. And we sent it a little bit early so that we could let them see it. The whole base came out and saw the plane, and then we landed.
22: Do you know why they had us close our window blinds? That was not usual.
20: Probably on a dangerous flight because of the sleaze bags that we have to deal with.
22: So you think that Iran was possibly thinking trying
20: to... Well, I mean, if they asked you to close your windows, probably they'd feel that way. They didn't ask me to close mine, but if they did, I would have done it. No, these are sick people. So I could see something like that. I didn't know they did that, but I could see something like that.
21: Were you aware of any credible threat by Iran against Air Force One?
20: Well, I have a threat all the time. I'm number one on their list before you. But if I go, you go. Right?
21: What was their specific threat today?
20: So perhaps someday you want to change professions. What do you have, Daniel?
15: You might want to change professions. He comes out, Air Force One, and says, do you have any questions? What president does that? Did Biden do that? Takes questions from reporters all the time. Not by some sort of list that he calls on. And they could ask him anything. He's got to be prepared for almost any question. Now, when they had the event, that celebration at the White House, apparently an attack was prevented. Number 35.
1: The indictment charges all eight men with two conspiracy counts. The first count is a conspiracy to provide material support to terrorists by way of money, firearms, ammunition, body armor, explosives, drones, medical and communications equipment, as well as personnel, with the knowledge and intent that those resources were to be used in preparation for and to carry out the murder of federal officers and employees in the course of an attack on a federal facility and the use of a weapon of mass destruction. That first conspiracy count is punishable by up to 15 years of imprisonment. The second count is a conspiracy to commit murder on federal government territory and to murder a federal government official, including the President of the United States, the Vice President of the United States, and members of Congress. That second count is punishable by up to a lifetime of imprisonment. The indictment details several overt acts allegedly committed by the defendants in May and June of this year, including acquiring and maintaining firearms, ammunition and body armor, meeting to train in marksmanship and combat tactics, meeting to provide firearms and other gear to each other, purchasing a 3D printer to make drones, making plans to travel together to Washington, D.C., and actually beginning travel to Washington, D.C. The allegations in this indictment, we allege, show that these men were not simply airing grievances from behind their keyboards and sharing like-minded political ideologies. Rather, they took action to carry out a plot to attack the UFC Freedom 250 event and to murder federal officials at the highest levels of our government. Political discourse has many places in our society. Political violence has none. Because of the diligent, around-the-clock work of our AUSAs, our law enforcement partners, our sister U.S. Attorney's offices around...
15: Now keep in mind, after that assassination attempt at Butler, some 25% of Democrats say that they wish the assassin had been successful. This is just sick. Bibi Netanyahu praised Lindsey Graham for his staunch support of Israel. And Netanyahu got into this exchange with CNN's Dana Bash, number 17.
2: American Jews in Congress who support Israel and support what you just said say that a lot of the actions by you and your government are making Jews in the United States unsafe. Congresswoman Haley Stevens, she's running for Senate in Michigan, said Benjamin Netanyahu has made us less safe. He has frankly put Jews in an uncomfortable position across the country. Have you?
14: Well, it's made her uncomfortable because she can't stand up for the truth. She's trying to probably excuse anti-Semitism. You know, I just want to explain.
2: She's somebody who supports Israel. She supports funding Israel, which is diminishing big time among Democrats and even some Republicans in the United States Congress.
14: Well, let me tell you, we track the support, and I'm obviously concerned when people raise that. And I've looked at the Gallup polls. okay? And they were interested, and other polls. And you see the decline in support for Israel, okay? And it's years before, several years before the Gaza war took place, okay? And you ask, why did that happen? Well, the one correlation you see, which is almost a perfect correlation, is the penetration of TikTok and other social media in the United States. And as the penetration increases, the support for Israel decreases. And let me tell you something else. The support for America decreases. Mm-hmm. The number of people who say they're not proud to be Americans is just correlation. So right. I think that what has happened here is that there are several countries and organizations that have penetrated the social media, have abused them by putting in bot farms and other things to especially directed at young Americans to not only to hate Israel, but also to hate America. And you know what? Those who say they hate Israel usually end up hating America.
2: Mr. Prime Minister, I think all things can be true. Well. All things can be true.
15: Dr. Robert Davi had a few things to say about Zohran Mamdani. We're going to have that later on in the program. Also, we're going to talk about liberal racism. Statements made by people on the left, including this actress Jennifer Lewis, hideous and absolutely no repercussions. Not like she's being canceled by anybody. 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
6: Stuck in traffic? 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
7: In Costa Mesa, 55 southbound at the 405, we have an accident on the right shoulder. Traffic is going to be stop and go from Dyer Road. Monterey Park, 10 eastbound before the 710, we have a stall. Carpool lane is blocked. Traffic is slow from Eastern Avenue. In Pico Rivera, 605 southbound at Washington Boulevard, we have an accident. Carpool lane is blocked. And in Toluca Lake, 134 eastbound, right before Lankershim Boulevard, we have an accident blocking the shoulder. With your dependable answer traffic, I'm John Ingles.
23: 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Well, the Federal Reserve has finally started slowly dropping the interest rates last month and are expected to do it again two more times before the end of the year. 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
24: 888-971-SAGE, 888-971-7243. I am Larry Elder. Salem News Champ. Now it's been, 18 days since the twin earthquakes rocked Venezuela? But miraculously, no kidding, some victims were found alive over the weekend after being trapped in the rubble of these collapsed buildings. One woman named Diana, who was pulled from the rubble with her infant child. She's extremely thankful to be alive, but wondered to British Broadcasting why it took so long for Venezuelan officials to reach them.
25: President Delcy Rodriguez has rejected criticism that her government has been acting too slowly, saying thousands of officials have been deployed. We have done everything in our power. Well, for the people, their homes are destroyed and they'll be starting from scratch. Diana and her husband do have their baby and consider themselves among the lucky ones, but they have lost everything else and told me that they are really struggling with what their life might look like and where that support is going to come from.
24: Well, we know where some support is going to come from us. Meals, medical kits, other supplies are coming from our friends at Food for the Poor, thanks to men and women just like you. You've gone to my website, LarryElder.com. 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We were talking about the former Prime Minister of Britain, Theresa May, in a discussion about the pressure that her country and other NATO countries are experiencing because of Donald Trump demanding that they contribute more of their GDP to their own defense. And she said, well, we have a way of raising the money. Reduce the size of our welfare state. Are you kidding me? The poster child for a welfare state, Great Britain, a former prime minister is saying we should reduce the size of it so we can have more money for our own national security. Are you kidding me? Let me hear that one more time, number 43.
26: How would you advise, if you were to advise, any current British prime minister? The defense minister resigned over UK defense spending. What does this next prime minister have to do, and well, we've just had a NATO summit, And Trump is again complaining about lack of, correct spending by NATO allies. What actually does a UK Prime Minister have to do, knowing that there's so much domestic that needs to be dealt with as well?
3: Well, what the UK Prime Minister does have to do is to commit to the NATO, which has been done, commit to the sum of spending on defence and security that NATO is requiring, but needs to set out a clear plan to achieve that. Obviously, there's been a lot of to-ing and fro-ing from this current Labour government about the Defence Investment Plan, and as you say, the Secretary of State for Defence, John Healey, resigned because he didn't feel enough money was coming forward. I have to say, there is a simple way in which some money can be released in terms of UK government terms, which is by the UK government getting on top of welfare reform and ensuring that we are spending less on welfare. And the Conservative opposition has said they will help the government. They're willing to work with the government to do that.
24: So here we have a movement here in this country to expand the size of government, expand the scope of government. And here you have the former Prime Minister of Britain saying we need to spend less on welfare. I'm old enough to remember this. Do you? Number 38. Having some technical issues, but it's a 1996 State of the Union speech given by Bill Clinton. And he said, and I'm quoting him, "I say again, the era of big government is over," end of quote. Can you imagine any Democrat saying that right now and surviving? We have a Democrat socialist mayor of New York City who has referred to Israel as apartheid, has accused Israel of engaging in genocide, has said if Bibi Netanyahu sets foot in New York City, he will have him arrested because he's been indicted by the International Criminal Court that we don't recognize. Actor Robert Davi was born in New York. Here's what he said about Mr. Mamdani. We cleaned up the language a little bit. Number 42.
4: Dear fellow Americans, this is not a disparagement on anyone, any race or any creed, not against Muslims, not against Arabs, not against Indians, not against any other nationality. It's a rant against Zohan Mamdani and his leftist, Marxist, communist ways. Go back to where you were born, Mamdani. You don't belong in America. Go back to where you belong and go run for office there. And the same thing with Ilhan Omar and the other one, whatever the hell her name is. Go back. Get out of office. Take off your headscarves. You shouldn't be in office. Assimilate or get out. My grandparents came from Sicily and Naples, and they taught me, speak of the English, this is America. God bless America. My grandfather enlisted in World War I, fought, and got wounded three times, critically wounded, and went back in office. He helped build New York City as an immigrant, Italian immigrant, as the Irish and the Germans and the Scottish and the Jewish, many immigrants. There were less than 100 Muslims at the turn of the 19th century in New York City, you piece of garbage. And this is no disparagement. I have many Muslim friends, Islamic friends, wonderful people that are not Marxists, communists, and socialists. And this new generation of New York City boomers or idiots and the other immigrants, Hispanic immigrants that are wonderful people and hardworking and understand what you're making of New York City and your little policies are full of mandami. You should be pulled out of office. There should be a constitutional amendment that a jerk off like you shouldn't be able to run. You should spend time in America, at least a generation, especially those of you that come from a country that has a totally different philosophical ideology bent. And what you did to the Catholic Church by snubbing the Archbishop, you jerk, what you did, snub Little Italy and you want to take down the statues. You're a jerk, Mamdani, and I hope every New York Italian-American and Irish-American spits on you when they...
24: We come back, remind you what President Trump said to NATO back in 2018.

0: answer. Breaking news.
1: An off-duty Long Beach police officer fired at three suspects after he says they robbed him. Mark Mayfield has that story.
2: It happened yesterday afternoon near Bixby Road and Orange Avenue. Police say one suspect pointed a weapon at the officer while another man robbed him. It's unclear if any of the suspects were injured when the officer opened fire. The officer was not injured, and his name has not yet been released. I'm Mark Mayfield.
1: Governor Newsom has hired lawyers after word of an investigation.
3: Newsom calls the probe a political witch hunt, but has come under fire for not releasing tax returns from 2021 through 2025 after promising greater transparency. Reports also indicate federal agents have contacted family members, friends, and former associates connected to Newsom's business and nonprofit activities, with several reportedly retaining legal counsel. Ken Lorman reporting.
1: Now here's meteorologist in charge at the National Weather Service, Oxnard, Los Angeles, Ariel Cohen, with your answer weather forecast.
4: We're looking for a dangerously hot stretch of the midweek time frame with extreme heat watches in effect for a large portion of Los Angeles County, Ventura County, and other areas of Southern California. By the time we get to Wednesday, high temperatures will range from the lower to middle 90s over the inland coastal areas, upwards of over 105 degrees in some of the coastal valleys and interior sections. Close to the beaches, temperatures will still be warm, reaching into the upper 80s. And again, the heat will peak on Wednesday of this week.
1: It is 94 degrees in San Bernardino, 94 in Riverside. Larry Marino in the Answer Newsroom.
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7: Most Americans think of Abraham Lincoln and they think of the Civil War or the Emancipation. But in 1862, he signed another hugely significant piece of legislation, the Homestead Act. It offered eligible Americans up to 160 acres of land, not as a prize for the powerful, but as an opportunity for ordinary families willing to live on it, work it, and build something lasting. Why did it matter? Because Lincoln understood that freedom was not merely the absence of tyranny. Rather, freedom required responsibility, labor, stewardship, and moral courage. A free people must be given room to build, but they also must be willing to cultivate what they have been given. That still matters today. Liberty without responsibility decays. Opportunity without character collapses. Lincoln's lesson is clear. A nation stays free when its people remain willing to work, build, and steward freedom under God.
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2: 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We are Salem News Channel. 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Trump has not just changed the Republican Party. He's not just changed America. He's changed the world. I just played you the former British Prime Minister talking about how Trump has criticized NATO for not stepping up, spending more of their GDP. And she said there's a way we can do it. Reducing our welfare state, spending less on our welfare state. When have you heard somebody say, Great Britain, a leader, we're going to spend less on our welfare state? That's President Trump. And President Trump and J.D. Vance have criticized Europe for their immigration, including illegal immigration, that's changing the culture of their countries. And there's been a backlash against the illegal immigration taking place in Europe, again, because of Trump. The NATO General Secretary, Mark Rutte, has agreed that we have been shirking our responsibility and not spending more of our GDP on defense. He's agreed with President Trump that Iran was close to getting a nuclear weapon, praised President Trump for taking action, and said he did the right thing as a leader of the free world. My goodness. And one of the sparks was when Trump 1.0 at that NATO meeting, at the table surrounded by the NATO countries, blasted them for not only stepping up but becoming more dependent on Russia for their oil. Number 28.
13: And we all agree that we have to do more. I agree with you that we have to make sure that allies are investing more. The good news is that allies have started to invest more in defense. After years of cutting defense budgets, they have started to add billions to the defense budgets. And last year was the biggest increase in defense spending across Europe and Canada in a generation.
14: Why was that last year?
13: It's also because of your leadership, because your clear message. And
14: they won't write that. But
13: no, I have said it before. And but the thing is that it really has. Your message is having an impact, and we are going to build on that to make sure that we have further increases. You initiated last year that all allies are going to develop national plans on how to spend more on defense. And based on these national plans, we now estimate that the European allies and Canada will add 266 extra US dollars for defense from now until $20 billion until 2024. So this is really adding some extra money. It helps, and we are moving in the right direction. But we still, have to do more. And that is what we're going to address at the summit later on today. Let me also add that strong NATO is good for Europe, but it's also good for the United States. The U.S. military presence in Europe helps to protect Europe, but it also helps the United States to project power to the Middle East, to Africa, and I think also that the clout, the military clout of Europe, the economic clout, the political clout, also is helpful dealing with Russia. And we look forward to the meeting you're going to have with President Putin, and I think that leaders are also looking forward to your thoughts about the meeting with President Putin later on.
14: Well, I have to say, I think it's very sad when Germany makes a massive oil and gas deal with Russia, where you're supposed to be guarding against Russia, and Germany goes out and pays billions and billions of dollars a year to Russia. So we're protecting Germany, we're protecting France, we're protecting all of these countries, and then numerous of the countries go out and make a pipeline deal with Russia, where they're paying billions of dollars into the coffers of Russia. So we're supposed to protect you against Russia, but they're paying billions of dollars to Russia, and I think that's very inappropriate. And the former chancellor of Germany is the head of the pipeline company that's supplying the gas. Ultimately, Germany will have almost 70% of their country controlled by Russia with natural gas. So you tell me, is that appropriate? I mean,
2: There's a term for this. It's called beatdown. More on this when we come back. I'm Larry Elder.
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17: Stuck in traffic? 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
18: West LA, 405 southbound. Before Santa Monica Boulevard, we have a 3-car crash. It's blocking the right shoulder. Griffith Park, 134 eastbound. Before Riverside Drive, we have debris. 2 lanes are blocked. It's buckets in the left lane and middle lane, so be careful as you make your way through Griffith Park. In Anaheim Hills, 91 eastbound. At Peralta Scales, we have a stall. And finally, Long Beach, 91 westbound. Before the 710, we have debris. 2 lanes are blocked.
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2: 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I am Larry Elder. We are Salem News Channel. As mentioned before, Presidents Obama and George W. Bush complained about NATO not stepping up, not adhering to their 2% GDP promise, let alone 5%. Trump pressured them to increasing it to 5%. And NATO General Secretary Mark Rutte has all but said Trump was right to do so. We were shirking our responsibilities. And it stemmed from this beatdown Trump gave them back in 2018 and during Trump 1.0. Let's pick it up.
14: Country controlled by Russia with natural gas. So you tell me, is that appropriate? I mean, I've been complaining about this from the time I got in. It should have never been allowed to have happened. But Germany is totally controlled by Russia because they were getting from 60 to 70% of their energy from Russia and a new pipeline. And you tell me if that's appropriate, because I think it's not. And I think it's a very bad thing for NATO, and I don't think it should have happened. And I think we have to talk to Germany about it. On top of that, Germany is just paying a little bit over 1%, whereas the United States, in actual numbers, is paying 4.2% of a much larger GDP. So I think that's inappropriate also. You know, we're protecting Germany, we're protecting France, we're protecting everybody. And yet we're paying a lot of money to protect. Now, this has been going on for decades. This has been brought up by other presidents, but other presidents never did anything about it because I don't think they understood it or they just didn't want to get involved. But I have to bring it up because I think it's very unfair to our country. It's very unfair to our taxpayer. And I think that these countries have to step it up, not over a 10-year period. They have to step it up immediately. Germany is a rich country. They talk about they're going to increase it a tiny bit by 2030. Well, they could increase it immediately tomorrow and have no problem. I don't think it's fair to the United States. So we're going to have to do something because we're not going to put up with it. We can't put up with it, and it's inappropriate. So we have to talk about the billions and billions of dollars that's being paid to the country that we're supposed to be protecting you against. You know, everybody's talking about it all over the world. They'll say, well, wait a minute, we're supposed to be protecting you from Russia, but why are you paying billions of dollars to Russia for energy? Why are countries in NATO, namely Germany, having a large percentage of their energy needs paid, you know, to Russia and taken care of by Russia? Now, if you look at it, Germany is a captive of Russia because they supply. They got rid of their coal plants. They got rid of their nuclear. They're getting so much of the oil and gas from Russia. I think it's something that NATO has to look at. I think it's very inappropriate. You and I agree that it's inappropriate. I don't know what you can do about it now, but it certainly doesn't seem to make sense that they pay billions of dollars to Russia, and now we have to defend them against Russia.
13: You know, NATO is an alliance of 29 nations, and there are sometimes differences and different views and also some disagreements, and gas pipeline from Russia to Germany is one issue where allies disagree. But the strength of NATO is that despite these differences, we have always been able to unite around our core task to protect and defend each other because we understand that we are stronger together than apart. I think that two world wars and the Cold War fought was that we are stronger together than apart.
14: But how can you be together when a country is getting its energy from the person you want protection against or from the group that you want protection?
13: Because you understand that when we stand together, also when dealing with Russia, we are stronger. I think what we have seen is that...
14: No, you're just making Russia richer. Well, you're not dealing with Russia, you're making Russia richer.
13: Well, so I think that even during the Cold War, NATO allies were trading with Russia. Then there have been disagreements about what kind of trade arrangements we should go
14: into. I think trade is wonderful. I think energy is a whole different story. I think energy is a much different story than normal trade. And you have a country like Poland that won't accept the gas. You take a look at some of the countries, they won't accept it because they don't want to be captive to Russia. But Germany, as far as I'm concerned, is captive to Russia because it's getting so much of its energy from Russia. So we're supposed to protect Germany, but they're getting their energy from Russia. Explain that. And it can't be explained, you know.
0: All right, thank you, press. Thank you.
2: Thank you, press. Pretty extraordinary, wasn't it? And now you have the NATO Secretary General saying Trump was right. We were shirking our responsibilities. Trump was right. NATO countries should have stepped up in the military effort against Iran. Trump was right. Iran was close to getting a nuclear weapon, he said. Doesn't mean that Iran was, it means that he agrees with Trump's assessment. Trump, as leader of the free world, he said, made the world a safer place. And during that meeting, when he said, because of you, we've increased the amount of money that we're spending, Trump pointed to the media and said, well, they won't write about that. And I checked to find out the degree of coverage when the NATO Secretary General said that Trump was right, that Iran was close to getting a nuclear weapon. Either the major news outlets didn't write about it at all, or they buried it in the story. They talked about the friction between Trump and NATO, talked about how Mark Rutte was trying to flatter him, but the comment that he made regarding how close Iran was to getting a nuke, pretty much ignored. When you talk to people who oppose the war, their primary reason is they do not believe they posed a threat. They do not believe they were close to getting a nuclear weapon. NATO General Secretary says they were. Yawn. Tree fell in the forest. Didn't make a sound. 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
1: I've

0: California Congressman Ro Khanna, gone from being a Israel defender to an Israel critic. He's also likely to run for president. On a trip to the West Bank that apparently was not coordinated with the Israeli government, claimed that he was arrested by the IDF. The Israeli officials say he's lying. Actress Jennifer Lewis says white people are killing black people. Who knew? We'll talk about other liberal racism and liberal bigotry as well. All of this and more, 888-971-SAGE. Dave is in Seal Beach, California. Dave, you're on the Larry Elder Show.
1: Yeah, Larry, the setting is germane to the fact that I was revived from a multi-minute cardiac arrest at Cedars-Sinai about 30 years ago on July 2nd. I still remember the time and the date. What's unusual is that I was revived because most people do not come out, and it's anecdotal, but I've heard that the people that do come back is as low as 4%. So what was unusual was I luckily had gone in there in the middle of what they call an MI. That's the current term for a heart attack, myocardial infarction. Anyway, and I'm in there for 3 hours. It was a holiday weekend, and all the residents were down from the heart floor on the North Tower. There was nobody there. And so it's just me, and we're all having kind of a frat jam session there in the ER. And I'm hooked up on the stuff, and we're carrying on. And suddenly I say to them, and I'm referring to the pain that had disappeared after a couple hours, I said, whoops, it's coming back. I never finished back until 2.5 minutes later when I woke up telling me that my brain retained the heart didn't kill the brain. So when I came out of it, I asked how long I had been gone, and it took them 3 sets of paddles to bring me back. And again, what's unusual about this is most people do not come out of it. Also, the cause of the cardiac arrest, what you have to do, whether it's the dissection or what happened to me with traditional coronary artery plugs, you've got to somehow upset the firing mechanism of the heart.
0: I have to leave it there. Well, Dave, I'm happy that you are back. Happy you're a fan of the show. 888-971-SAGE. Do not leave town.

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3: Fox News, I'm John Saucier. South Carolina Senator Lindsey Graham's sister Darlene Graham-Nordon has been appointed by Governor Henry McMaster to serve as interim senator, finishing out her late brother's term.
4: It is such a privilege to get to finish some of his important work, and I promise to work hard over the next several months to support the president and carry forward the efforts of my brother.
3: She's said to be sworn in tomorrow afternoon. A man is dead after an ICE-involved shooting in Biddeford, Maine this morning. Maine Senator Angus King is calling for a full and transparent investigation.
5: Apparently, there are no cameras involved. Body cameras were not on the agents, and so we have no